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1: I think we just need to send a bunch of Southern women with flip-flops over there and make them all go cut their own switches. Jiminy Christmas. If you send a bunch of Nanas and Gigi's over there and Mimi's, holy crow. Why do people give the suburbs so much nonsense? Because they're amazing. There's grocery stores everywhere, and they're not like the grocery stores that are in the city that only sell like wine and cheese for single cat ladies.
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1: Welcome back to the program. Dana Lash with you. We are at the top of this third hour. And if you missed anything in the previous two, don't forget that you can always go and download the podcast and see what you missed. You can do that as well. And then, of course, we have Substack, Chapter and Verse. I got a lot of good stuff up there as well. You don't want to miss. So it's June 2nd. So it's the Pride, all the things, right? The rainbow, everything stuff. And does it seem, because I was thinking about this, does it seem like it's less this year than it was previously? Kane, do you think it's like less rainbow everything?
3: Yeah, I think so. I think there's less. Now, obviously, Good Morning America, if you watched that yesterday, you didn't think anything's less. But I think generally with retail and the stuff that we see every day, I'm seeing less of it.
1: You know, I also think, too, if you would watch, what is this, Boston City Hall? Can we play this? This is, and wokeness had it. It's not AI. You would be inclined to think that. It's a bunch of broads that are raising an alphabet flag. Okay, the description says they're singing Pride Month carols. What is that? What is a Pride Month carol? Like a Christmas carol, but for gay sex?
4: Yeah, I think so.
1: Do you realize that if you're trying to get people to hate this, then you would do these things? Right? Watch this. Tell me that this does this not make you hate all of this?
3: Are those hymn books? Are those hymn books?
1: I don't know. That's what I'm asking. H-Y-M-N,
3: blasphemous hymn books they're holding? Juan is getting the video together right now.
1: Oh, God, help us. Here we go.

0: This is the fruitiest thing I've ever seen. So it's not just the rainbow flag. It's also the trans, little trans triangle in there too. They got that as well. All right. So that's literally a song from Wizard of Oz. That's not a Pride Month carol, as the description says. I'm looking at the screen. They're just saying it because it has the word rainbow in it. Are they just singing songs with the words rainbow in them? Like She's in Rainbows, maybe, from Rolling Stones. Is that next? I'm curious. So the reason why is that at City Hall? They're raising that flag. It's a flag that is about how we have to sex. We're raising it at City Hall in Boston. That should be kept private, that for this stuff.
1: 5% of the population.
0: So aside from that, and the reason I bring this up is, I have a piece that's coming out this week about this in the Washington Times, and how, you know, I go into, you have people whose their sexual orientation represents barely 2% of the entire American population, but they get an entire month where fallen warfighters get a day, veterans get a day, moms and dads get a day, the birthday of this republic, it's a single day. But this is a whole month where we're raising all this stuff up. Now, here's what gets me. So the culture climate for the past decade has mandated that brands and sports teams and businesses, et cetera, they have to fall all over themselves and make these like public declarations about how people have intercourse during private romantic times. And it's like a big thing now, right? So you had, I mentioned this before, the gay pride sandwich from Marks and Spencer, which is a British brand trying to come into the United States. They're trying very hard. They literally were bragging about this. They had said, they created a sandwich as part of the celebration. We launched a special edition LGBT sandwich. It's a twist on the traditional BLT with lettuce, guac, bacon, and tomato. What? So the guac makes it gay? So can only gay people eat it? I don't know. I'm curious. Now, in addition, you had the Listerine Gay Pride mouthwash. That was true. The Vaseline Gay Pride Lip Tint. Think about that one. There's a million jokes here. There's so many jokes. Lots of jokes. They did. They had a lip balm, a Vaseline lip balm that was Gay Pride. I don't know. You also had, what is it? The Gay Pride dog water bottle that I told you about. Are you truly gay if you're just like using boring old hetero lip balm? Are you really gay if your dog has a boring old hetero water bottle? This is the stuff. Like Major League Baseball, they made their celebratory sexclamation already. USA hockey, football teams, soccer teams, basketball. But the way they do it, it's like we're supposed to see it all in action, like the next time we're at the stadium. I don't understand. It's so weird. Sesame Street, the children's show, they posted their gay pride affirmation. You can't leave out the kids, by the way. You can, but, you know, this is weird. Atlanta's International Airport, golf clubs, but not LAV Golf or any Arabic division of any American company, notably. Call of Duty, remember a couple of years ago, they got in on the rainbow washing. They offered glittery rainbow-themed weapon skins, rainbow calling cards, and they also had this little convenient glitch that turned the ammunition of certain calibers into, like, the trans colors, right literally in the middle of all these trans shootings at schools. Just saying. The corporate signaling, it's like treated like lamb's blood on the doorposts. So you won't have the alphabet rage mob. They won't come and try to murder your brand as long as you have this declaration, right? But yet, here's the thing that gets me. And I really started noticing this maybe last year, year before last. Really last year, though. So as soon as all of these companies started doing this, and they started doing it because the alphabet mafia pestered the hell out of them, right? They were going to cancel them if they didn't do it, etc. So as soon as all of these companies start doing this, which we all thought was the point in the first place, was that they all do it. That's what they wanted, right? The Alphabet Mafia was still mad and they were still mad and unsatisfied. Still. Why? Because now the Alphabet Mafia says these companies were only doing it to cash in on Pride Month. The audacity, right, of these companies doing what they were bullied into doing. Oh, my gosh. Ah. And that's what it was. They literally, they changed their entire product packaging for a whole month to satisfy a micro percent of the consumer population. So the complaint became the hot new social contagion, right? With various alphabetters typing up blog posts and Facebook posts and Insta and X. And they were now shaming the very companies that they previously shamed for not affirming how they do the deed behind closed doors. I mean, drama is a beast that is never satisfied, ever. So now all of these confused brands have started scaling back their support. So I looked into this last night. There was a survey done of corporations last year that revealed nearly 40% are reducing, if not entirely eliminating, their support. Now, some of it has to do with the elimination of DEI initiatives, but a lot of it is they're just done giving oodles of cash to alphabet groups and debasing themselves with rainbow theming and sexing up completely asexual products in order to be considered an ally, because apparently that's not enough. I don't know what these people want. So now it's like the biggest conflict isn't an America. I mean, this is just crazy. But now not only are they're shaming these companies for doing the thing that they were bullied into doing. And they were bullied, Kane. You remember, they went after everybody from chicken sandwiches to everybody. If a sports team didn't demonstrate fealty, they went after them, right? So I don't know. And then now you got the whole issue of the T in with everything, which is a whole other issue. So that's, you have trans activists that very ironically press their inclusion into the alphabet army. And then they have like this tense, like not really united coalition. And now you have all of these like growing number of trans mass killers and all of this stuff and trans bullying of gays and lesbians. And now the lesbians are fighting with the trans because the lesbians don't want to be erased as women. And the trans people are calling them TERFs. And it's like a huge thing now. I mean, they're not allies. So I saw this and I thought about this when I read this piece from San Francisco Chronicle that said that there existed an open hostility to gay rights within the United States ahead of World Cup, because there's going to be four matches, World Cup here. Remind me where the 2022 World Cup was held. Qatar. Hey, Kane. Qatar, is being gay legal in Qatar?
2: I don't think it is.
0: It's so not legal. The minimal punishment is 7 years in prison. They don't even have a Pride Month. But hey, not a single thing is said about them. Ever. This is all just a smoke show, and there's no double entendre there at all. It is absolutely just, that's all it is. So I'm watching this, and all these people are mad at companies because they're not giving money for their Pride parades and all this stuff. It's like, what did you think was going to happen? Meanwhile, they're completely silent. They're like, oh, well, gays aren't going to find it safe. European gays aren't going to find it safe over here in the United States. But they had no problem going to Qatar or any of these other Arab nations. Also, and I may have to save this one, we're going to get into how, have you seen these attacks on patriotism? So there was one from Little Miz Now where is he born in Turkey, Ali Velshi? He says that he has a deep unease about celebrating America's 250th birthday because of unresolved racial politics.
1: He was born in Kenya, in Nairobi.
0: In Kenya.
1: Mm-hmm. Nairobi.
0: So he says he doesn't really, I'm going to tell you what, that bill has been settled by the over 500,000 Americans that died in the Civil War. So stop playing that card. Don't bring out a bill that's been paid. Don't. I'm so tired of this. So tired of it. But there is this push to try to act like it's not the same. The New Yorker ran a piece on it. Lil Miz Now had a thing on it. New Yorker said, in a nation of plummeting pride and MAGA hats, patriotism isn't cool anymore. And it's this old cantankerous communist boomer who writes about how it's problematic, specifically because he just doesn't like, their patriotism is predicated upon who's in the White House. Like, if they don't have a Democrat in the White House, they just can't be patriotic. It's just not possible for them to be patriotic. Coming up, we've got a lot more to get into. The Bidens. We're also going to get into the Graham Plattner stuff and all kinds of stuff you don't want to miss. We still have a PAC program as we move. Our partners that bring you the program, Native Path, which is great collagen. 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And he spent a lot of years trying to find and source really good, clean collagen for his patients. 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There was always either some kind of, you know, filler in it, or it just wasn't good, or it clumped, or it had a horrible taste, whatever it was. 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
3: 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The study also showed that organizations with an AI-first leadership approach are scaling more AI initiatives than their peers. The message is clear. 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
13: And now, all of the news you would probably miss. It's time for Dana's Quick Five.
0: So apparently random standard Wi-Fi routers can scan your body to identify exactly who you are, according to alarming new research. How can they do that? So if you were paranoid about digital tracking before, you're going to love this story. It's new research out of Germany's Karlsruhe Institute of Technology. And they found that types of Wi-Fi routers that come in everybody's houses have a major privacy vulnerability that can be used to identify any human body that comes within their range. Gizmodo first heard about her, first reported it. The accuracy is 99.5%. It's beamforming feedback information, BFI, that was introduced to allow routers to focus Wi-Fi signals on connected devices as opposed to the older approach, which was to blanket an entire area in coverage. So it's great for network connectivity, but it has to send constant feedback in order to be found. And that's like affected by like pets and wolves and people and all of that stuff. So creepy. Roller coaster riders, another one, got rescued because the train got stuck on top of the hill. They were literally leaning back. They were, so imagine you're laying on your back with your legs in the air. That's the position they were in. Eight of them, they were stranded. It was in Texas. It stopped at a 100-foot vertical lift. And it was the Iron Shark coaster at Pleasure Pier in Galveston, and it came right to a halt. They had to evacuate everybody one by one. There were no injuries. That looks terrifying, actually, the awkward way that they're stuck there. I'm saying. A driver of an SUV crashed through a wall at an Everett Medical Clinic. Now, this is in Washington. They never said whether or not it was a man or a woman. So Kane's like, that's a woman. And I'm inclined to agree. I'm just saying. I watched a woman run over a curb the other day. Run over a curb. Like, ran right over it. Just, I don't know. So, yeah, crashed right through. They looked, they're investigating the cause of the crash to see if the driver was impaired beyond being a woman. Coming up, Batya Ungar Sargon joins us. She has a new book out, and also we're going to talk about Grand Platner. Woohoo! 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
1: Welcome back to the program. Dana Lash with you. We're at the bottom of this third hour. And of course, if you missed anything from the previous two, you can always download the podcast and check it out. So I was asking Kane this on break real quick, because so in Maine, the Senate primary between Graham Plattner and Janet Mills hasn't even happened yet. And I had a couple of people who listened to the program, and they were saying, I can't believe people in Maine had voted for this guy, and they select him. Like, no. It hasn't even happened yet. That primary, there is literally another Democrat still running against him that Democrats apparently have rejected in favor of the guy with the literal death's head tattoo, who's an, I mean, we're not saying this is like we're crying wolf. I mean, the guy's a Nazi. I mean, you talk about Nazi stuff and you have Nazi tattoos and you like Nazi things. It's kind of stuff that Nazis do, right? We're not just saying these words. They have meaning, right? My head exploded as I was replying to one of the listeners, because I'm like, yeah, that primary has not happened yet. Democrats have already circled the wagons around that guy. Bernie Sanders circled the wagons around that guy. Everybody, they won't even address. We've been playing audio of Democrats running away whenever the press tries to talk to them. That's what makes this so much more insane. Joining us on this, that call that Axios reported about with Bibi and Trump, and her brand new book, which is out today. It's out absolutely today. The Jews and the Left. Batya Unger-Sargon. She joins us now. She's also in broadcasting. You guys know that she's got a brand new book out. She's on X. She's the host of Batya on News Nation. She joins us now. First off, my friend, congrats on the book. That is a big, big deal. And I know that you're in this is the tough week, because this is when you do all the press for it. And we're going to talk about your book as well. But congrats on that. I wanted to get your thoughts on this, because I know you have tweeted about this Graham Plattner story. And I don't mean to sound naive or uninformed, but I just forgotten that Maine has not had its primary yet. But the way that you, if you look at how all of this with Graham Plattner is covered, people seem to forget that Janet Mills is still in the race for Senate. She's a Democrat on the ballot, but Democrats apparently have rejected her for this guy. What in the world, Batya? What is that? Why?
2: It's so depressing. The way that I think about it is like, if you had designed a game show called How Low Can You Go to see like how low the Democrats will go, you could not have done a better job than lining up Graham Plattner with Susan Collins.
1: Yeah.
2: Because they're acting like we have to rally around Graham Plattner because Susan Collins is so evil. Look at the Republican, Susan Collins, who voted to impeach Donald Trump, voted against Amy Coney Barrett and Pete Hegseth, the most bipartisan person in the United States Senate, the exact person that the Democrats pretend they would not call a Nazi if they were running against. They would not call a threat to democracy if they were running against. Yet this milquetoast, mild-mannered, bipartisan Susan Collins is enough of a threat that they have to circle the wagons around Nazi tattoo guy, serial sexting cheater, admitted to sexting six women. Now, the two of them walk around like, well, we're working on our marriage. Our marriage is in a good place. Our marriage. Dana, they've been married for 3 years, the entirety of which he was sexting other women for. I mean, everything about this guy is a lie. The Democrats say he's some paragon of masculinity. He's an oyster farmer. The oyster farm is on a private island owned by his rich friend. Mm-hmm. And all of the oysters go to his mommy's restaurant. His daddy bought him his home. He worked for Blackwater. I mean, everything about this guy is fake. And yet you're so right. The Democrats are just absolutely obsessed with him and in love with him. Like, he is the guy who looks like a macho guy if you haven't met a macho man in 50 years. It's cosplay. It's cosplay.
1: That is true. It's like he went and Googled what makes somebody macho and then tried to cosplay as all of that. But he's a nepo baby. He's like an older version of Mam Donnie. That's who they have on the left. Like they, daddy buys them everything. Mommy buys his oysters. His friend hosts his oyster farm. And didn't he go to like the $75,000 a year private school or something like that? Like he is super wealthy, this guy.
2: He is. And the thing that I find a little bit depressing is that the Nazi tattoo is not enough. You know what I'm saying? It's like, when you get a Nazi tattoo and it gets revealed, one would hope, you know, and it's not, by the way, it's not just any Nazi tattoo. It's Totenkopf, which is specifically for the guards at concentration camps. And he says he didn't know he knew.
1: Well, didn't he text about it? He was texting people and bragging about it.
2: He texted about it. And what just came out is he had this, and he had a profile on a sexting private messaging app called Kik. Notorious, by the way, for child predators, but okay, let's put that aside. In the photo of himself, his profile photo, he's standing in a towel holding the phone, so you can see every single one of his tattoos, but not the Totenkopf.
1: Oh, he's covering it up.
2: I wonder why he would be covering up the tattoo he claims he didn't know was controversial.
1: Yeah, he's, what is he going to be on Roblox next? Have they checked that to make sure he's not on there? Good heavens. We're talking with Batya Unger-Sargun, who's got a new book, The Jews and the Left, which we're going to talk about. I wanted to ask you about this insane story. I feel like Axios runs this story every couple of months. Like Trump and Netanyahu got into a fight again. Like they've had Trump calling Netanyahu a madman. I don't know how many times, but last night they ran this story where they were saying that there was this crazy phone call, and I don't know if it was supposed to be like a editorialized summary or if they were acting as though they were direct quotes from Trump, but it didn't sound like him at all. But what it seemed like they were trying to do, the purpose of somebody's leaking in the White House, but they're really trying to remove Hezbollah from this whole equation and act like it's just Israel beating up on poor little old Lebanon. And it goes back to when Pakistan got involved and tried to screw everything up by insisting that Lebanon was part of the ceasefire, which they never were. It's all about Iran trying to protect Hezbollah so Hezbollah can continue bombing Israel, and Israel is being tied to being able to defend itself against this. And I was, first off, let me ask you this, Batya, do you really believe, I don't know if I believe this article. Not at least the way that it was reported, because it doesn't sound accurate. And the guy who wrote it, none of the stuff that he's ever reported has ever been really proven true or substantiated.
2: Put it this way. The person who leaked it wanted what happened last night, which is Netanyahu and Bibi, to be the one and two trending topics on Twitter. Like the person who leaked it was feeding the insatiable appetite for Israel bad, Israel undermining America, Israel controlling Trump, blah, blah, blah, blah, blah, right? So you take that with a grain of salt. Did it happen? Maybe. I don't know. I'm sure that Trump is frustrated. We're all frustrated with the situation. But he and Bibi have great communication. Our interests with Israel are not identical, but they're pretty aligned. Now, it could be that in the run-up to getting a deal with Iran, Trump wants Bibi to back off more than Bibi thinks is in Israel's best interest. That's a totally reasonable thing for them to discuss and debate.
1: Sure.
2: But you have to always understand, like, someone leaked that, and that person has an agenda. And that agenda is not good for America, not good for Israel, and not good for Trump. So, you know, that's the thing to keep in mind. Maybe it happened, maybe it didn't. The Israeli readout of the conversation is very different, obviously. But even in the best case scenario, like for Trump to say to Bibi, hey, cool it. I need you to take it easy for a few days. I'm in a precarious position. Like that is totally consistent with how, you know, a superpower like America and its president would talk to a client state that has its own interests that it's trying to pursue while not angering the superpower too much.
1: Right. That makes sense. That makes a lot of sense. And because I get he's got to stay on this specific path, you know, but with the 04 authorized use of military force and what he's allowed to do and not allowed to do. And he can go up to a certain amount of days and then he's got to pull back. I get all of that. But your point about someone in the admin purposefully trying to undermine, this isn't just about undermining Trump at this point. This is about undermining national security and trying to derail what he's attempting to accomplish over there and take this terrorist entity off the chessboard, finally, to closest I think we're ever going to get in our lifetimes. Do you, I mean, I feel like that, I mean, that's leaking classified or at least privileged confidential conversations. I mean, surely they can find that out, who did it. I know under Biden, no one ever found out who leaked anything from Supreme Court or anything else. But surely, Batya, they can run down and maybe there's some kind of penalty there.
2: Because as a journalist, I'm sort of like want to have the most capacious, like
1: true,
2: I condemn
1: true.
2: That morally, but I don't know that I would be comfortable with them sort of legally trying to track
1: true,
2: it down.
1: True.
2: And, yeah,
1: that's a good point. That's a fair point. I want to ask you about your book, The Jews and the Left, because you explore really this, the lack of a better way to describe it, this sort of dovetailing of Democrats and American Jews for, I think, I just, my whole life, that's how I always thought that there was this relationship, but things have really, really changed. They've really changed on the left. And then of course you have this weird faction that's pretending to be on the right, or at least is in the coalition. And we've talked about that, but tell me a little bit about this, because really I just don't see Democrats. That's historically sort of been the political home for American Jewish people. But I, looking at everything, looking at where it's going, Mamdani, looking at Platner, looking at all these, I don't see that anymore, Batya.
2: So this is why I wrote the book, because I think conservatives who know that they feel very protective of Jews, they know that they love Israel, are really, really confused about why Jews in America, two-thirds of them, are Democrats. When the Democrats... Exactly. Why? This is why I wrote the book, to explain that, to explain why Jews became Democrats, why the left turned on them, and why so many Jews are still clinging to the Democratic Party, despite everything we talk about all the time. That is exactly what the book is about. So anybody who found themselves wondering that, this book is for you. I also uncover this kind of forgotten first 300 years of American Jewish history before Jews became Democrats, because that only happened in the 1900s. We were here for 300 years before that. And what's amazing is that American Jews were never seen as an oppressed minority in America. They were not even really seen as an immigrant group.
1: No, one of the biggest financiers of the war, the revolution, was a Jewish businessman.
2: Chaim Salomon, The founding fathers saw Jews as founding partners in the creation of the nation. They saw them as the physical, living, breathing embodiment of the civilization they were trying to build here, whose roots are in the Torah, right? Whose roots are in the Bible, the idea that our rights are given to us by God. And it's the government's job to protect those rights, but it doesn't grant us those rights. Our creator granted us those rights.
1: Right.
2: When they saw Jews, they were like, you are the people who brought that civilization to us. So they saw us as an inextricable part of the nascent nation. And we've just lost that history. And I desperately wanted to bring that back too.
1: I love that. I love that exploration of that. Well, the book is available now today. It is out today, and it's called The Jews and the Left. Now, you can get it at Amazon. I like to tell people go into a bookstore, because I think that weighs the sales more, because they try to keep conservative books and any kind of like right-leaning books off the bestseller list. So it counts more if you go in like an order from a bookstore than Amazon, but it's available everywhere. But I love that you go so far back into the history of this and you really like talk about that partnership. This is fantastic. Congrats. Batya Unger-Sargon.
2: You can find
1: her on X. Go and get her book out. And we'll definitely talk again soon. Congrats again.
2: Thank you
1: so good
2: so
1: to see
2: much.
1: You.
2: God bless you and protect
1: God bless you.
2: Thank you so much.
1: We have more to come, folks, as we wrap this third hour of the program. 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
1: So Jill Biden is doing these insane interviews, and she was asked by Ms. Now, this is Cut 23-1, that if Biden had been elected again, would he have been able to actually serve as president? Watch this.
2: The diagnosis came in May of 2025, and considering what the president's health is now, had he continued his reelection bid, had he been elected again, would he have been able to serve as president? Would he have had to resign?
3: I don't know.
1: What?
3: I don't know the answer to that.
1: Guys, we all saw it. But they're trying to act like, oh, no, we don't know what happened. It's so confusing. We just, you don't know. Her interviews were insane. Like, do I have time to play 22? It's very short. Real quick, let's just play 22. This was after the debate. Watch.
4: He was fine. It was inexplicable.
5: But what if that had happened during a meeting with foreign leaders or something like that?
4: I don't know how to answer that.
1: Oh, my gosh. I do. Whiskey Tango Foxtrot. That's how you answer it. It is, no, by the way, her book is not selling.
6: Oh, no.
1: Nobody cares. Nobody cares. Her book is not selling
7: at all. They're doing it what they did with Hillary's book, which they bought like boxes of to make it look like they're actually getting some interest, and they aren't.
1: They ain't, not at all. All right, today in Stupidity, Ken.
6: All right, let's just keep Jill Biden going.
1: Yeah.
6: That was stupid. Let's do Cut 27. One, okay. I guess she thinks she's a doctor, but also doesn't think that. Listen.
8: And he'd given so much of himself, and to see you even saying, like, I thought he was having a medical episode. I was concerned. Mm-hmm. Was there any part of you that went into protection mode of like, Joe, you can't keep doing this. Like, they're taking so much from you.
4: But the doctors told me he was fine. Yeah. I'm not a doctor. I mean, I am a doctor.
6: What?
1: See, that's what my whole point, Kane. Yeah. Don't call yourself a doctor if you can't arrange guts.
6: Right.
1: If you can't rearrange guts, don't be calling yourself a doctor. Sorry, but that's just it's where we are. Yeah. Folks, that does it for us today. 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And I will be back behind the mic with you tomorrow. Have a great night.
9: 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Dr. Martin Luther King Jr. dreamed of a nation where his children would be judged not by the color of their skin, but by the content of their character. DEI turns that dream upside down. But there's hope. DEI is being rolled back through civil rights enforcement,

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3: USA Radio News, I'm Anthony Lucero. President Trump is denying reports that negotiations between the U.S. and Iran have broken down.
4: The president pushed back on the claims with a post on Truth Social where he called the reports false and erroneous. His comments follow reporting from Iranian state media on Monday that Tehran would stop exchanging messages with the U.S. through intermediaries over accusations of a ceasefire violation. However, the president's post asserted that conversations have been going on continuously, and he added, where they lead, one never knows, but as I told Iran, it's time one way or another for you to make a deal. I'm Chris Caraccio.
3: New Jersey is filing a lawsuit in connection with the ICE Detention Center in Newark that has been in the spotlight.
5: Attorney General Jennifer Davenport says the lawsuit requests the court grant the state full access to Delaney Hall for health inspections. Davenport says there's concern about inhumane conditions inside. That includes detainees reporting drinking water, tasting metallic, and denied medical care and medications. Department of Homeland Security officials deny allegations of poor conditions. The lawsuit follows a similar one by Newark in which the city is attempting to shut the ICE detention center down. In New Jersey, I'm Scott Pringle.
3: Senate Minority Leader Chuck Schumer is not saying if he stands by embattled U.S. Senate Democratic candidate Graham Platner.
6: Platner is widely expected to win his primary in Maine and face incumbent Republican Senator Susan Collins. But Platner has faced several controversies, including a chest tattoo that resembles a Nazi symbol. Most recently, reports he engaged in extramarital sexting on a controversial dating app. Platner met with Schumer and other top Democrats on Tuesday. After the meeting, Schumer was asked repeatedly if he stands with Platner, but would only reply, "We're going to beat Susan Collins and take back the Senate," over and over again. I'm Lisa Carton.
7: At the closing bell, the Dow Jones Industrial Average gained 228 points, the S&P 500 added 9 points, and the NASDAQ rose 7 points. I'm Sarah Lee Kessler.
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10: 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New England Patriots made a trade yesterday with the Philadelphia Eagles as the Patriots received star wide receiver A.J. Brown. In exchange, the Patriots are sending a first-round draft pick in 2028 and a 2027 fifth-round selection to Philadelphia. After a day off yesterday, the Boston Red Sox are back at home tonight. They'll take on the Orioles. Boston is 25-33. Connelly Early will start for Boston. He's 5-2 with a sub-3 ERA. Shane Boz will start for Baltimore. He is 2-5 on the season.
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22: This WSMN's Life for Today for June 2nd. Happening on this day in 1842, Red Sox star Ted Williams enlists in the Navy. And in 1997, Timothy McVeigh is found guilty of the Oklahoma City bombing. Born on this day in 1904, Johnny Weissmuller. 1972, Let's Make a Deal host Wayne Brady. Dying on this day in 1941, Lou Gehrig at 37. And in 2008, Bo Diddley. He was 79. And finally, on this day, in 1962, Ray Charles hits number one with I Can't Stop Loving You. And that's WSMN's Life for Today for June 2nd. I'm Phil Kincaid.

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3: 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It's all here on Nashua News Today. 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
4: Good morning, Nashua, and welcome live to the Paul G. Bergeron Nashua News Show here at the WSMN studios on an absolutely beautiful June 2nd date. Here in the city of Nashua. I don't know what the temperatures are supposed to be today, but man, it has been lousy weather. I mean, the other night I was freezing and I wanted to put the heat up in the worst way at my house. And my wife's like, "You're not serious." And I'm like, isn't the heat or air conditioning subject to what the temperatures are, not the, what the date is? Because you can have a day and, you know, February or March, it just is a fluky warm day and you don't need the heat on. I was so cold. So we compromised by bringing the space. We have a little, one of those little QB space heaters. And I brought that, or my wife actually brought it into the living room and we closed the doors to the other rooms and we had that thing going. That was actually after the Nashua Silver Knights baseball game that we had gone to. Oh, geez, what night was that? Was that Saturday night? The Silver Knights game, I think it might have been Saturday night. Silver Knights played the Lowell Spinners. And yes, it was Saturday. And that was the Nashua Lions Club. We are, I'm a member of it. We were chartered in 1923. And there's actually a Lowell Lions Club who was, that was, ironically enough, also chartered in 1923. So when nothing lasts, you got two fraternal organizations that are still very productive and outdoing community service. And so we have come up, Ed Leishis and our club in Nashua, and the Lowell Lions came up with a concept where we're going to have the Nashua Silver Knights play the Lowell Spinners 12 times a year. And so we have the Lions Cup. So we have a little fun challenge going on, and whoever wins seven games, the first team to win seven games will win the Lions Cup. And every year we'll pass it back and forth, or, well, hopefully we just keep it in Nashua when we win every year. But so that's kind of exciting. But yeah, it was a cold night. And I never leave a baseball game. And as many people know, I always talk about my son Spencer. He's the pitching coach for the Nashua Silver Knights. He pitched there a couple of years in 2018, 2019. He's a pitching coach, loves it. He's also the head baseball coach at Windham High School. And but anyways, we never leave a baseball game. And when it got to be about the sixth inning, seventh inning, my wife says, "I'm cold. I think maybe we could head out." And I went, "Okay," because I was freezing. But anyways, that's that. But tonight, the Silver Knights, are they playing tonight? Yes, they are playing tonight. So the Silver Knights are playing tonight, June 2nd, 6:03 is first pitch, and they are playing Vermont. Now, there was a little incident last night at Holman Stadium. Not a tragic incident, but there was an incident. So there's new lights that were installed at Holman Stadium for the first time since, I think, the 1940s. They replaced the light bulbs. The city invested a lot in. And in the seventh inning of the game last night, the lights went out. And look at, I'm going to have Jim Ravan as my Ward 1 alderman. I'm saying, "Jim, what are you going to do about this?" Because that's what happens when we become the Ward 1 alderman. But I'm just joking. But the lights did go out, and the new lights. And I guess apparently, from what I understand, they're programmed by an app. And they couldn't override the app, which had the lights going off, I think, at 9:30 or 10 o'clock or whatever the time was. And the game was playing. They could not get the lights back on. And because, again, back to the technology, it's not the old days. You know, I won't speak for Jim Alderman Ravan. I won't speak for him, but I can speak for myself. But I think he may be the same way, although he's probably more techie than I am. Whatever happened to just turning on the light switch?
5: where's the
4: Yeah. Oh, yeah. No, exactly. And I guess there is no switch now, which was very interesting from what I understand. There was no switch, and even the company they called couldn't override it. So anyway, it's just kind of one of those quirky things. But I will say this. When the new lights did come on at Holman Stadium on Saturday night, it made a huge difference because the field in certain areas and things was dark, and it wasn't conducive really to be playing baseball anymore. Those light poles, I think, were, if I remember correctly, were up since the 1940s. So even though obviously they replaced some bulbs and things, they certainly weren't providing the light needed. But anyways.
5: So they used the... They used the existing poles and they replaced the lights?
4: I believe they put new poles too. Okay. I did look up and there were some older poles that look like they were holding more like cellular lights or cellular towers and things. But yeah, they replaced the poles and everything. Those poles were up since the 40s.
5: Yeah. Yet it was interesting when the light, I was there as well. And so
4: yes, that's right.
5: So was Susan. It was interesting when the lights went on the first time because they came on, and everybody in the stadium went, ooh. So it was such a difference between essentially the sun was going down and we were losing the light, and then suddenly, wham, it was daylight again.
4: Yeah, and they really did look good. And everything else. So I did forgot. So Alderman Jim Ravan lives in Ward 1. So he is my alderman because I live in Ward 1 in the city of Nashua. So I actually saw Jim and his wife, Susan Elberger, who is a state representative representing Correct. Ward 1. I saw them at the Silver Knights game. He made the mistake of saying hi to me. And I said, you're just the guy I'm looking for. And I wanted him to come on the radio with me. And look at Susan's out there now. I can see Susan. And they also host the Susan and Jim show on WSMN Radio on Friday mornings
5: Friday
4: at 9 a.m. Yeah. And they have a lot of different guests and things that come in as well. I just want to give a couple of plugs before we put Jim on the hot seat. So now he's on the other side of the aisle. So I'm quarterback.
5: Yeah, it's very odd being on this side.
4: I'm quarterback. Well, I shouldn't say I'm the quarterback. I am the quarterback. I'm the quarterback sitting in here. But I do have Amy working remotely, who's taking care of the Facebook page and some of this other stuff for me. So Amy is really, I'm the quarterback, but Amy's the offensive coordinator, because if she doesn't get my Facebook page up, it's just not going to happen. It's a hard transition when we go, Perry Cataldo has his show on Medicare right prior to me. So we got literally about 8 minutes to do the transition. It's just a lot to do in 8 minutes. So a couple of plugs. My National Lions Club is having an annual golf tournament. And there's the plug. Look at, I'm giving Perry the plug because I need Perry to bail me out when I need to get my supplemental Medicare and my Part D, which I have still no idea. You know how I handle things like that? I just put it off to the last minute when I'm going to be running to Perry and going, please help me, please help me. But the National Lions Club is having an annual golf tournament. It's on June 22nd at the Overlook Golf Club in Hollis. It's $150 per golfer. Tee offs at 8. We have lunch and awards to follow. All proceeds from the Nashua Lions Golf Tournament go to local nonprofits here in the city of Nashua. So the Nashua Lions Club, we're about 110 members strong. We're having a big resurgence in membership. We are 100% volunteer organization. None of us are paid. I'm the current president. My term ends at the end of this month. You know what the best part about being the current president is? My term is ending at the end of the month and I can be a past president. So when they say, hey, how about you? You'd make a good president. Say, I already did it. But anyways, it's all good. But all of our money just either comes back locally and some does go to international Lions causes. We've supported things all over the world when there's any kind of crisis or what have you, that we also support some of those things. But primarily Nashua Lions, most of the money stays in the community. We pay for eyeglasses for children. We pay for hearing aids. This is all means tested, of course, hearing aids for seniors, and do so much more here in the community. Last night was our scholarship night where we gave $20,000 worth of scholarships to high school students here in the city of Nashua, three from Nashua North. They each got $4,000, three from Nashua North, two from Nashua South. And then tonight I am going to Nashua North to attend their scholarship night. And then a couple of members of our club at Leashes being one, will be at Nashua South. And so we're actually going to attend that and present them with certificates as well in front of them. So if you want to support Nashua Lions or consider joining our club, we'd love to have you. But if you are a golfer, we would love to have you go out and golf. What else? The Nashua Farmers Market opened last Sunday, and they could use some support. They're in a new location. They're over at the Riverwalk on Water Street. And if you haven't had the opportunity to go check out that whole area, I did. I actually walked it, my wife and I and my granddaughter, on the downtown holiday strolls the day after Thanksgiving. It certainly wasn't completed. That's where they had the tree lighting and things and tons of people there. But if you drive by there, it's easy to just drive by or take Water Street and not really notice it. But if you really go out there and walk that whole area, it is a fantastic job. And what a venue for the city to have just events and hang out. And they have a band shell where there's going to be music at different times and different events. So if you follow the Downtown Nashua Association, which is not part of City Hall, they are a separate entity. But if you follow the downtown, formerly known as Great American Downtown, if you follow that organization, they will, they're the ones who work and sponsor the farmers market. It's on Sundays. It's a great location. So again, it's a great time and great weather to get out there and support that. Did want to mention that the Holman Stadium Hall of Fame ceremonies will take place on July 4th evening, right before the fireworks start, right before the Nashua Spartans. The three Hall of Fame inductees this year will be Nick Caggiano. Nick was worked for the city of Nashua as the director of Park and Rec for over 20 years. Very dedicated individual. He is one of the inductees. Mickey Gasper, a baseball player for the Nashua Silver Knights from Merrimack, New Hampshire, and he played for Bryant University here in New England, in Connecticut. I'm sorry, in Rhode Island. And then he played for the Worcester Red Sox, got traded last year to the Twins, but he has now been traded back, or was over in the offseason, and he's actually the catcher now for the Boston Red Sox. So how cool is that? So a kid who was from Merrimack, played for the Nashua Silver Knights, just goes to show he's 30 years old. So to hang in baseball that long, I think he's like 29 or 30, and make the major leagues at this point is a tremendous cool thing. So
5: yeah, and I hear he's hitting well.
4: And he's hitting well, and he's catching. So which is, you know, he was a good catcher, but he's worked really hard at his actually catching ability. So he's actually even catching. And there's like one or two of the pitchers, I do know from, you know, my son pitching, and pitchers will tell you this, is a comfort level with your catcher, obviously, you know, with the signs and just the way they frame the baseball and everything else. And a couple of the pitchers, I guess, like to pitch to Mickey Gasper. So that's a good thing.
5: So I don't understand how that works. Does the catcher control the game? That is, he calls the pitches that he wants? Or does he look at the pitcher and the pitcher sort of gives him some signs like, can you sign a fastball now, please?
4: It's all changed. So it's very interesting, and it's a kind of cool subject that you did ask that. So in the old days, it could have been that the catcher looked to the manager into the dugout. Manager would, you know, when they're all like touching their arms and doing their things and their little right. signals, they would be saying, throw a fastball. And then they'd signal out to the catcher. Now it's done in the major leagues. They're wearing little headsets and stuff, and it's radioed in, almost like in football. Like the quarterback sometimes, when you know the crowd, and you see them like holding their ears right. a little bit because they're trying to yep. listen to the play coming in.
5: Yeah,
4: and that's how it's done in the major leagues. my son, again, back to, he coaches Wyndham High School baseball. Wyndham High School baseball is playing versus Bishop Gurton tomorrow at 4 p.m. in Holman Stadium.
5: Okay.
4: So that's kind of cool. That's right after Education Day for the Silver Knights, having another Education Day tomorrow, I think at 11 or whatever time.
5: I used to live across the street from Bishop Gurton ball field, so I'm very aware of those guys and how they hit.
4: Yeah, and so Bishop Gurton's had a really good season this year, and I'm not sure exactly. I think they're ranked number 5 in the state.
5: Wow.
4: And then my son's Wyndham High School was ranked, I think, 10 or 11. So it's 5's playing 11, and so it's kind of cool. So my son did play for Nashua North and play for the Silver Knights, but he will be now in the opposing dugout as the coach of Wyndham High School, and they're playing Bishop Gurton tomorrow at 4 o'clock. Those games are free. If you're looking for some cool baseball and the chance to just go hang out at Holman Stadium, you can see that again tomorrow at 4 o'clock. So now, I am going to welcome, and Jim is early. I don't know if Susan wants to come on, but she can, or she can just listen to Jim in the hot seat. We're going to welcome the new Ward 1 alderman. He was elected about a week and a half ago in a special election. So Stephen Chess was the elected Ward 1 alderman last November. For family reasons, he did resign his seat, so there was an open seat. Jim Ravan had run for alderman a couple terms ago, right?
5: In 23.
4: In that particular race, he was not successful, but Susan and Jim are all over Nashua. I saw them at anywhere I go to a Nashua event, I usually look and they're somewhere. So that's kind of cool because I saw them at the holiday concert, the Nashua, the New Hampshire Symphony that used to be Nashua Symphony at Elm Street. So that was good to see you there. And then I bumped at them again, as I said, on Saturday night at the Silver Knights baseball game. So welcome, Jim.
5: Thank you. And we were wearing long johns, so we sat there the whole game.
4: Oh, man. Now I feel bad that, well, Susan and Jim hung in there for the whole game, and Paul and Lisa Bergeron, I waited for my wife to say, it's cold, I think we'll go. I go, okay, I agree with you, honey. If you want to go, that's fine.
5: Yeah, and can you imagine the end of May in New England, in New Hampshire, in Nashua, and people have to wear long johns to survive the game.
4: Yeah, well, and you were smart to do that because we were underdressed, and that's really what it boiled down to is we didn't really bring, you go there and it at the beginning when it's light and it's, the temperatures and things are a little bit warmer, even though it was a cold day anyways. But as soon as the sun kind of tweaked down a little bit, it got super cold. So yeah, you were very well prepared. So Jim, you are now the Ward 1 alderman. You were elected.
5: Yes, I am.
4: So if you could give the listeners a little bit who didn't, I know they had the, you went in front of the Board of Aldermen. There were three people that had put in their name, and amongst the Board of Aldermen, as opposed to a special election, the Board of Aldermen were the ones who basically voted to finish that term. Mm-hmm. So if you could just maybe give the listeners who don't know you a little bit of a background of when you came to Nashua.
5: Sure.
4: And most importantly, it's hard as a former elected official who loves just being the radio guy now and can have an opinion on anything and say anything and what have you. It's not the easiest thing to throw your hat in the arena, and it's not the easiest thing to serve as a elected person. So why did you decide this would be another time, good chance for you to put your hat in the ring, and now you are serving as the Ward 1 alderman?
5: Yes, I am, and I feel blessed to have been chosen. There were actually five names put in. Three people showed up, that Fred Teboom, sorry, and Atlant Schmidt and myself. Then we got up and the alderman gave his questions, and at the end they voted, and they voted for me, and now I sit in that seat. And let me tell you, I've been to a lot of aldermen's meetings. I go a bunch, and I went a bunch before I was an alderman, and it's very different sitting in front of the what we call the horseshoe, and then sitting in the horseshoe. It's a sense of responsibility that you don't understand until you sit in that seat. And I want to thank everybody who voted for me. Thank you very much. I have one central tenet about being an alderman. I think in general that at least politics writ large in America is now a celebrity sport, and I don't think it should be. I think that we should look at ourselves as public servants, and that's the way I want to serve Ward 1, as your public servant.
4: I couldn't agree with you more on that, and especially on serving as a Ward 1 alderman. Obviously, you're dealing with the, and we'll get into some of the budgets and some of the decisions and thing coming up and some things that you're hoping to accomplish, but so much of what you will be doing will be a lot of constituent service and, my pothole, an issue in Ward 1 right now is a lot of the residents have had like brown water. And so my area over by Broad Street School, they've been there a lot, and we've had days where, there's some water issues. They're working on it. So all this week, though, the pipes are being flushed, and so they're saying, don't do any laundry, don't do anything. So a lot of it, what you will do, it's not you vote on, as an elected official in any capacity, you vote on some of the larger issues or what would be hot-button issues and things. But that's so right. Much of what you do, the constituent services, small things, this is like, hey, Alderman, like, they missed my trash. You know, they're not plowing the street, you know, properly, or they miss whatever it might be.
5: Yeah.
4: And a lot of it is that.
5: It is. And what they asked me what when I ran, what were the hot button issues? The first issue, and I think it's true for everybody in the city, is property taxes. And you could see everybody sort of nodding their heads. Yep. That's a hot button issue. And the second issue that I heard most often was traffic. The traffic is terrible on my street, and somebody has to do something about the speed limit or put in speed bumps or something. And I drove up and down the streets that were complained about, and I agree. It really is tough.
4: Yeah.
5: So it's that kind of stuff. And I got email from people while I was running saying, hey, did you look at this and could you tell me about this and stuff? And I learned a whole bunch about projects that the city was planning to do and giving out information to constituents who said, can you tell me about what's going on? And so part of our jobs as aldermen is to let folks know, hey, this is coming up. This is an issue for you. What do you think?
4: And things have changed tremendously in the media. Back to, it's great to have, you know, quite frankly, a show like mine, because I cover Nashua news and Nashua news topics. I have the aldermen in. I've had all the candidates during the time. I'm very happy to have you here today. On the Susan and Jim show on Friday morning, that's the show that Susan, Jim's wife, and Eldberger, state representative, they host on Fridays at 9 a.m. Alderman John Sullivan has a show. The Greg show airs on Mondays. But so we're trying to cover local topics. And some of the things that you're talking about so much, and we were talking prior that I do Facebook Live this show as well. So this is being broadcast on my Facebook page. So you're picking up radio feed in interviews. But so much is, when you said that, everybody has become, even in my business in real estate, everybody's a social media star. And they're doing videos and they're doing things. And the same like the politicians. And even, quite frankly, I want to be frank, I see it at the board level sometimes where certain issues, you know, you see the aldermen, you know, certain people all over those particular issues, but then on other issues, they're very silent on the basically the weeds of the city. I know when I served on the Board of Public Works, you know, it was during the downtown sidewalk project, which was very controversial at the time, and the Broad Street Parkway, now known as Veterans Parkway. And we were inundated with calls and things and on those two hot issues of that time, covering lots of dollars. That downtown sidewalk project was holy smokes, because the sidewalks were all ripped up and it was very controversial, but a hot topic for people. But most of the time on the public Board of Public Works, we spent talking about the wastewater treatment plant and ordering extra backup pumps for the plant. And, you know, some of those things when you're in the weeds on a Tuesday night and, you know, whatever it might be, and you're in the weeds of that stuff, which is very important. So it's not just the big picture glamoury issues of what you do. It's really what you're doing when nobody's looking and the hard work that goes with it.
5: Yeah, it's details. One of the meetings I just went to was the Joint Special School Building Committee. Who knew, and I didn't know until I became an alderman, that there was a Joint Special School Building Committee. And there I was, first time sitting down, and the Rick Dowd, Ward 2 alderman, has introduced legislation to take essentially the margins. That is to say, the money that we haven't spent on a series of school projects because they ran under budget, but it's already bonded money that's already in the budget, and to consolidate them so that we can fix the ceiling, I guess, the top of Bicentennial School. It needs to be resurfaced. And we're going to be able to consolidate all those monies, sum them up, and use them as already bonded money. It doesn't affect the city budget at all. And do something that we couldn't do previously until we had this legislation. And that's sort of a detail for everybody, but we're actually being fiscally responsible by taking money that we've already bonded, that we've already put in the city budget, but consolidating it so that we can get a very needed project done for Bicentennial School. So, you know, that's the kind of detail work that we do for the city every day, and we try to be responsible fiscal conservatives all the time. And I sat there thinking, Rick, really? That's just one of those brilliant things that, gosh, we took all the money and summed it up and said, you know, we can use all that money that we've already bonded to do something for the kids in Bicentennial School so that there isn't water running down the walls as there was. And it's just the right thing to do for the city.
4: As the Ward 1 alderman, I'll back up, and I want to go back to the schools, and I got a whole list, and I'll try to keep my, it's already 8:36, so I'll probably try to not talk as much. Have you been assigned to any special committees? I know each alderman serves on a committee. Did you automatically inherit whatever Stephen Chess was on?
5: Yeah,
4: what it was?
5: I did. I said, I assume that what I will be doing is serving on the committees that Stephen Chess served on, and the president said, yes, please.
4: Okay, so what committees are you on?
5: Well, let's see. I'm on Human Affairs, the Joint Special Building Committee, Pinchuk Water Special Committee, and then there's a bunch of liaisons. The Animal and Dog Park with Amber Morgan, Conway Ice Rink Commission, Cultural Connections, Electric Aggregation Committee, Greeley Park Advisory Committee, Merrimack Valley Water District Committee, and the Nashua Airport Authority, which is for us in Ward 1 is a big deal. That's one of the big revenue generators for the city. And I didn't realize that until Susan and I went there and toured the place. That brings in approximately today $10 million a year in revenue to the city.
4: I had no idea.
5: Yeah.
4: It's honestly, and I've lived in Nashua all my life, and it is in our ward. I had no idea that I knew there was some revenue. I would have never thought it would be that much.
5: Yeah. It was surprising. And we got driven around the airport, and, you know, and we've got this thing over here, and we've got this thing over here, and there's these things over there. And there's a lot of stuff going on at the airport that if you're not an aviator, you don't understand exactly how busy that place is. It's one of the, if not the, actually it is the most, the busiest airport in takeoffs and landings in the state.
4: Yeah, which it's a hidden jewel, not to the people who are involved over there, because certainly they know that and it's been there, but it's really a hidden jewel in the city of Nashua. And even when we're trying to attract businesses to the city, there's a lot of like corporations and what have you who have jets and things.

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0: USA Radio News. I'm Anthony Lucero. President Trump is denying reports that U.S.-Iran negotiations have collapsed. In a Truth Social post, Trump called the reports false and erroneous. He says talks remain on track. His comments came after Iranian state media reported Tehran has suspended communications with the U.S. through intermediaries over alleged ceasefire violations. A viral video was under Secret Service investigation after Michigan nurse Rhonda Lee appeared to make threatening remarks towards the president.
1: He needs to die. I have never been a violent person, but I'm about to drive up there with my damn neck knife and get that smiley face across his damn neck.
0: The clip has sparked online outrage and prompted a security review. Officials say they're assessing the footage as part of an ongoing investigation. The Department of Justice says they've uncovered unreviewed documents tied to the Jack Smith investigation.
2: Acting Attorney General Todd Blanche says the Justice Department has uncovered a room containing a large volume of previously unreviewed documents linked to former special counsel Jack Smith's investigation into President Donald Trump. Officials say some materials were found in burn bags, typically used for destroying sensitive records, though their presence has raised questions about document handling procedures. Law enforcement leaders say the discovery is now under review, while critics and supporters debate what the materials may mean for past investigations. Ron Warner, USA Radio News.
0: Accusations of extramarital sexting are impacting the Senate campaign of Maine Democrat Graham Plattner.
3: The Wall Street Journal revealed Saturday Plattner's wife, Amy Gertner, had told one of his staffers about the text early in the campaign to make sure they didn't pose a risk. Gertner says she feels betrayed by the former staffer and defends her husband, saying, "We went to counseling and our marriage today is stronger than ever before." John Summers, USA Radio News.
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11: Good morning, Nashua. And good morning, New Hampshire. Good morning, New England. Good morning, you know, everywhere. Because, you know, you can stream this live. Might be a little bit of a delay, but live, you know, like when I listen to the radio, and if I happen to go into my home and my wife is listening and she's listening to iHeartRadio, I hear the same thing over. So I would imagine somebody's hearing this 10 seconds later. Anyway, welcome to the Perry Cataldo Show, right here on WSMN 1590 AM, 95.3 FM, and streaming live at WSMN.live or my Facebook, Perry Cataldo at Choice Benefit Services. You'd be able to watch me live, mess the morning shows up every Tuesday morning. I am your host, yep, Perry Cataldo, and I am part of Choice Benefit Services. I am a local independent broker and advisor, and every week, well, every day, I help everybody cut through what I like to call the Medicare maze of insurance. So every Tuesday morning, I come on here and try to debunk and give you some type of knowledge on what is going on with Medicare and make sense of all the stuff that you get in the mail and all the things you hear. I come on here every Tuesday and, you know, hopefully clear it up, hopefully clear most of it up. And but if you ever need any clarification or any assistance, you always can help always can get my help. If you, if you come knock on the door downstairs, as long as I'm here, at 8 a.m., I'll see you. Or you can give me a call at 603-461-5550. That's 603-461-5550. Or contact me on my Facebook page or my website. Or look, there's lots of ways to get in touch with me, because there is no excuse to be able to get the help that you need. All right. So look, whether you're turning 65 or you know someone or you have a parent or a neighbor that needs navigation, I am here to help. That is what I do every day. It's not a 2 month, 3 month, a year job. This is me. It's my agency, and I take what I do seriously, and I get a lot of pleasure helping people with this craziness called Medicare and the maze of stuff that goes on with it. So, that's my long, drawn-out introduction today. I hopefully we have a special guest coming on today. Probably right around 7:30, if she's able to navigate the door. We'll see what happens. But we have somebody coming in from Nashua Senior Center, Activity Center, right down the street from us. And, it's one of the reasons why I got involved here, and I'm sitting right here in this seat. That Senior Center is the reason why. First and foremost, I want to start with a fraud alert. In the last couple of weeks, I haven't gone over any type of fraud alerts. But, and truthfully, because a lot of the fraud alerts, scams, whatever you want to call it, don't change much as far as the rules on how to handle them, right? But what does change is they just change up the scam or change up the sense of urgency with people to try and see if it sticks, because after whatever time it runs, they decide to roll out a new one, and they usually hit the biggest topics of the day of whatever's going on. But the ones that are tried and true and happen all the time are, you get a phone call and it says, congratulations, you now qualify for additional Medicare benefits. And I'll tell you what, I get these always as well. I told you, I opt into these things so I get all these scams so I can hear them. It's relentless. No matter how many times I mess with these people, they still call me because their call tree just happens to cycle through my number again. Congratulations. You now qualify for additional Medicare benefits. Or they tell you that Medicare is issuing the new card. I haven't heard that one in a little while, but that still happens. They may say that they need to verify, your Medicare number. So right then and there, all of those things are like, that's not happening. That's not true. So Medicare is not going to call you out of the blue, okay? And they're not going to be asking you, first of all, for your Medicare number, Social Security number, banking information, or credit cards. And guess what? They do not need Apple cards or whatever card they have you go in and get, gift card. Medicare does not need it. They're doing okay. They don't need a gift card from you to take care of a problem. The goal, obviously, of these callers are often to collect your personal information so they can use for fraud or identity theft or I guess insurance as well. So whatever they could do, they will do with this information and make your life miserable. So anything like that, just hang up, okay? And the other one that is I need to go over because this one actually happened recently is the grandparent scam. And this one is just really makes me angrier than most because it's the grandparent scam and they prey on everyone's emotions, okay? Grandparents' emotions. So a senior will get a phone call and the call is going to say, "Grandma! Grandpa, it's me." And it sounds just like them because they use an AI voice person, impersonator, right? That sounds just like them. And the senior guesses the grandchild's, you know, the grandchild's name. The scammer immediately goes with it, okay? Then comes the story. "I was in an accident. I'm in jail. I need money. Please, please. Don't tell mom and dad." This scammer creates what I always talk about is panic and urgency. Because they don't want you to stop and think about what to do and to verify the story. So they want you to act and go, "Oh my goodness, let me take care of this right away there, sweetie." Rip out their credit card or their banking account number and happily give it away to save their grandchild or daughter or son or whatever they will try to do. And if you get one of these calls, hang up and call back your grandchild or call your child or call whoever it is, okay, to verify the story before you send a penny and before you give out any information, because you just need to remember the three rules. Slow down, verify, never give information or money to someone that contacted you first over the phone. And I think I'm just too loud. Let me see. Okay. Well, maybe. I don't know. Just never do it. Just hang up. You know what? If it's true, your grandson or granddaughter, you know, they can spend the few hours in jail until it's verified. because, look, scammers just want to create urgency and panic and disorient somebody into just like handing stuff over without thinking properly. And then you hang up the phone and you start replaying it in your mind. And it's like, "Oh my God, what did I do? What did I do? And where do I go now?" So just don't do it. Okay. Now, before our guest arrives today, I want to go over, something that causes, once again, a lot of confusion. And honestly, people immediately assume that they have something that they don't, or somebody did something. And rightly so, because there's so many things going on that anything and everything can happen, right? So what I wanted to go over today is ACO plans, okay? Because I can't tell you, it's something that, you know what, I have one, and I don't think of it as an ACO, but it really is, okay? And what they are, all right, and it's not, all right, what happens, you know, I get this phone call, okay, or they come in the office or whatever, and they say, "Perry, I got this letter. My doctor's part of an ACO." Right. And almost immediately, the next question is, did you switch my thing, my insurance? Do I have, I don't have Medicare anymore. What's going on? This is going to start costing me money. And well, That's why I'm talking about it today, because many people hear the term ACO and they immediately think they have a Medicare Advantage plan. They think someone changed their insurance, or someone, or they lost their Medicare supplement, or they're going to be getting a new insurance card. So what are they going to be doing? And most of the time, that's not true. Okay, I say all of the time it's not true, but you can't, because something weird happened to someone and it is true possibly, but for most of the time it's not true. So assume it's not true. So today we're going to clear up the confusion once and for all, and we're going to have to start with the basics. So an ACO, what is it? What does it stand for? And it actually stands for Accountable Care Organization. And that sounds like a government-issued problem, okay? And it's a government terms that it sounds like that nobody's going to understand, all right? And you know what? When I first heard the term, I remember thinking, this, oh, great. You know, another hands in something that I don't want them in. But it is, it's not, okay? It sounds complicated, but it's not a what it sounds like. It's not a giant government program, all right? It is a concept, though, that's actually, it's really pretty simple. And an ACO, basically... No, not basically. An ACO is a group of healthcare providers, all right, who agree to work together. So that's it. Doctors, hospitals, specialists, labs, healthcare systems. They all agree to communicate better and coordinate a patient's care. So they all work together as a team, all right? And, yeah, exactly. Think of it as a healthcare team. Because instead of, you know what, instead of every doctor operating on their own, they're trying to work together more effectively, all right? And so before I want to go any further, you need to understand, and I need to make it crystal clear, is that an ACO... is not a Medicare Advantage plan, okay? An ACO is not a Medicare Advantage plan. And that's really the biggest takeaway that you need to take from this. Biggest takeaway you need to take from this, yeah. Okay, because let's face it, people hear the letters ACO and immediately assume somebody switched their insurance. When you get a letter in the mail and says you're now part of an ACO, that's like, what is going on? Why is my world getting turned upside down? I never asked for this. And, you know, healthcare is extremely important and for everybody. And seniors, when somebody messes with their healthcare, we've got a serious issue. And don't panic. Okay, I say that a lot on this show, but don't panic, because it is not anything. Nobody messed with anything, all right? Usually what's happened is an ACO, like I said, is not an insurance. It's not a Medicare supplement plan. It's not a drug plan. It's not a Medicare Advantage plan. It's not replacing Medicare, all right? It's simply a care-coordinated program. That is all it is, all right? Now, I want to talk about how this confusion starts, right? And this is exactly how it starts. You receive a letter from your doctor's office, all right? And it says, Dr. So-and-so or our practice is in an accountable care organization. and immediately... the panic button has started, right? They think somebody enrolled me in something, and they lost their supplement, if that's what they had, or they're getting a new, like I said, they're going to get a new insurance card, or I didn't ask for a Medicare Advantage plan. Why do I have it? And oh my God. And again, the answer is most of the time, usually no. Nothing has changed, okay, about your insurance. Your doctor simply joined a program to coordinate care for you. They did not change your insurance, okay? But the big difference is you still have Original Medicare. You still have your red, white, and blue card if you go to the doctor and you have Original Medicare. That's the card you use. You still use your supplement card if that's the one, if you have a Medicare supplement plan. And you still have your drug plan because none of that stuff would touch your drug plan. So if you still have Medicare and nothing's changed, then all it's meaning is, like I said, that the doctors joined a care coordinated program, all right? And it makes a lot of sense for the doctors, and it makes a lot of sense for Medicare, and it certainly makes a lot of sense for you to be in one of these. It's not a bad thing, all right? So, you know, in the past, right, and 20 years ago, you might see your primary care doctor, and he might send you to a specialist, and before that, you might have to go do a test or two or whatever it is. And then the specialist, you go and see the specialist and he orders tests and they ask you what's going on. And you say the same stuff over and over again. And you go through your old Medicare list and your medication list. And then the hospital orders more tests. Another specialist gets involved. Physical therapy gets involved. Maybe you end up at home with home care, and home care health gets involved. And before long, there's 6, 7, oh my goodness, different providers are involved in your care, right? So that's a problem, all right? Sometimes nobody, well, it's not sometimes nobody, but majority of the time, nobody was talking to each other, and nobody knew exactly what the other doctor said, okay, you know, oh, my records are going to get sent over. Or when you go to the doctor office, how many times in the past did you hear, your records didn't come in time, or I, your records are not here, or whatever, right? That's what's going on if you don't have a ACO type of care in with your doctors in your hospitals. So who is relaying all these messages to these doctors and hospitals? The patient. You became the messenger, and if you did it wrong, or you gave some more wrong information, or you misinterpreted something or explained something the wrong way, it's possible you could be wasting a lot of time with a doctor or a specialist that's looking with the understanding that they're supposed to be doing something, and it just doesn't turn out quite the way you want it to or expected it to or needed to. I'd like to believe that eventually you get the care that you needed, but, you know, I'm sure there's quite a few horror stories out there. Well, you know what? I'm sure. I know that there's horror stories out there for one reason or another. But this reason, you know, this is actually a good system that was developed for everyone to be able to have a group of doctors and hospitals working together. So there is no communication loss. And they're not depending on you to give them the correct information and your medication list for the thousandth time. You're not going to have to be explaining your medications over and over. You will not have to try to remember what doctor told another doctor. It's because, and then it gets into a contest of who has the strongest will to convince the other person because, you know, you heard it one way and the doctor is interpreting it another. And your care takes much longer to get to your diagnosis or your correction. So, like I said, I would like to believe that you get your care in the past properly, but it could take 2-3 times longer. So Medicare actually looked at this and said there has to be a better way. So the idea behind an ACO was simple, right? It was to improve the communication, improve the coordinated efforts, reduce mistakes, and this is another big one, reduce duplicate services, and, you know, catch the problems earlier. Catch the problems earlier, because like I said, I'd like to believe that you would be getting care that you need, but with this coordinated care, the idea was to reduce the mistakes, reduce duplicate services, and obviously catch the problem earlier. And the end result of that is it keeps people healthier. So that's just the main goal of doing this. And let's face it, that's great, right? Who else, what other reason would there be for Medicare and hospitals and doctors to make sure that they had a better system? What else could it be except your health and your well-being? You, right? What else could it be? Well, I'm going to tell you what else it could be. And it always comes down to it's the money side, because that is the other issue. Well, that is the another reason why Medicare wanted to streamline this and make things better. Because let's face it, if there's a lot of overtesting and lost time and double appointments and an extra specialist and an extra visit and an extra test, that all amounts to Medicare paying more money. So it comes down to money, right? And you know, suppose, let's say, Medicare looks at a group of patients and determines, you know, historically, they're going to cost, you know, $10,000 per year, right? And that includes everything, right? Hospitals, testings, treatments, diagnoses, everything. So now they have a group of providers, a group of doctors and hospitals and therapists, and they are looking at the plan, and they're like, well, we are going to be able to save, instead of spending $10,000, we're going to be able to save some money, and we're going to spend, we'll be able to do this whole thing of all of these people that come in on an average from $10,000, we'll be able to do this for $8,500. Well, that sounds pretty good over thousands and thousands of people. Because they're catching it earlier. Hey, they're not looking to save money cutting your care, okay? They're not saying, we're not going to do this test. We're not going to do this blood work, okay? The idea is coordinated care, better system, better for you, better for them, because it's going to save them money. How they're going to do that is they're cutting down on what they need to do in repetition. Okay, so don't misunderstand me when I say, you know, they're going to save money cutting the cost of it, because it's not cutting the care of it. But let's face it, the main issue, if they're spending thousands and thousands of extra dollars, they're looking for a way to streamline that. So they're going to catch it sooner, hopefully, and they're going to create a or reduce the possibility of hospital readmissions. So maybe, you know, and maybe, just maybe, you won't have to repeat your medication list over, and you won't get, you know, 5 medications for the same thing. So that's the idea. You know, that's why they do it. And like I said, I'm in a ACO, and you're probably in one and you don't even realize it, because if you go to the doctor and they go, go see, I'm going to make your appointment with the specialist upstairs in the office, and you're going to go downstairs for the blood work, and you're going to go over here for this, and you're going to, you know, one-stop shopping, right? Everybody, even if you have to go to another place, it's always under one type of thing, one type of care coordination. So that's it. That's what an ACO plan is. Now, I see some movement out in the office there. So I don't know. I don't know. I'm going to take a look and see if my special guest is here. Oh, I see them getting up. Yep. Oh, my goodness. You know, usually I hear her from, like, you know, the second floor coming down. But so, yes, we're going to have Kathy from the senior center come in. Come and take this chair right here. She's joining me today. You know, actually, you know, I guess we can say this. This is like my first real official guest. I've had plenty of guests, but you know, this is like I feel honored to have Kathy with us today. Because I want to put your headphones on. Right, this one here. Which one did you get? Did you get this one? This one. Okay. All right. I think we're all set. Say hello.
15: Hello.
11: Oh, see, it's working. All right. Well, thanks for coming in. You were able to navigate the door button.
15: Yes, I was.
11: Fantastic. Fantastic. And like I said, this is Kathy from the Nashua Senior Center, Nashua Senior Activity Center. And she handles all of the awesome activities that go on. And you know, this is a different type of dynamic. You know, usually I'm sitting in the area and the elevator opens or the hallway, she comes down the hallway, and I usually can hear Kathy.
15: I'm not very quiet. I have a very loud voice.
11: Move the see, I didn't think you'd even need a mic, but you know, you need one.
15: I'm shy on radio.
11: Well, that's all right. That's all right. No one's, thousands and thousands, millions of people are listening. There's probably five. And we probably know them all, but yes. We'll see what happens. But anyway, thanks for coming in and filling some time with me, because I'm hoping that I'm able to start having some guests every week. I'm going to actively look for some guests to come on to shed light on some important topics in the senior community and what's going on always. And working at the senior center, I mean, you've been there for
15: 25 years.
11: Yeah, just a little while.
15: Yeah.
11: You know, a little longer than, you know, I say I work at the senior center, but I don't, you know, but I've been there for 3 years, and I'm there usually every Tuesday. Helping with assisting any of the members that come through with any type of healthcare issues if they need anything. But Kathy here, the things that you the activities there. Well, you know what? Why don't you tell me or go over some of the things that you have there, because it's really incredible the stuff that you have.
15: Well, we have and we have something for everybody. We have things for people that have low mobility, but also people that have high mobility. We serve 50 seniors 50 and up during the day. At night, we have a couple of night programs that's open to 18 and over. So we have things like Pilates. We have mat yoga. We have chair yoga. Same with the Pilates mat or chair. So there's a selection. We line dance on Tuesdays, as you know, when you come in, we are buzzing, and cardio drumming, which, so they're doing exercise at the same time. So I challenge anyone that would like to come down and check it out. The line dance and the cardio drumming are drop-in, so you get to try it and see if you like it. See, but we have coming up our annual barbecue, as you know, because you're one of our sponsors.
11: Yep.
15: That's coming up June 18th. It's on Thursday, June 18th, and it goes from 9:30 to 2:30. And it's a great day because, as you know, the sponsors set up in one room and they have little tchotchkes that they give out. And a lot of them have door prizes that you can, fill in like little sheets of paper, and there's a drawing later. So some really good stuff and good information. Then we go and they have donuts and coffee and music upstairs. They come down in the afternoon and have a great barbecue chicken dinner.
11: Yeah.
15: And dessert.
11: So, last year when you did this, you do it all the time, but is it a special chef that comes in that does things, or is it?
15: It's different each year. Sometimes we have people like Milano's this year is going to be cooking our chicken for us. And then we have other different, sometimes we have chefs with a potato salad.
11: Right, that's what I remember, yeah.
15: This year we have, from a different service, we have the potato salad. But we also have, we have a sponsor for our ice cream.
11: Oh,
15: yeah. So the Big Fat Boys ice cream. So it's Homestead by Homestead. They will provide that for us. And then we also have our entertainment, main entertainment in the afternoon. And so the Eucharistor with Mike Losey, they will be there. And they're going to be celebrating our 250th anniversary.
11: That's going to be a huge thing this year, 250. Move your mic just a little bit closer. I'm not sure if I'm looking at my cadence, and it's crazy, and yours is little, and I just want to make sure everybody can hear. Yes.
15: Yeah, that's better.
11: Probably too much, but hey, whatever. I keep talking about that with my son, because he's a 3D printer, right? He wants to start, making products, his own business. And I said, big deal this year is going to be, 250th anniversary, And he's like, yeah, I can do that. And I said, I remember back when we did this, 1976 one. And he's like, it sounds like ancient times.
15: Yeah.
11: And it does sound like ancient times when I think, I'm back to another celebration of the 4th of July and another big celebration, 200 years and now 250. That's what it seems weird, doesn't it?
15: It does.
11: I can't even talk about, that how old I feel. But like you said, I'm there on Tuesdays, and when I get there, they're going crazy in that activity center room, and then I see them all coming through with that big ball.
15: Yeah, the big exercise balls.
11: And the the bucket. And I've never watched what's going on there, but I can just hear it, and it's extreme. They don't fool around in there. And then after that, a lot of them just come out, grab a sip of water, grab their friend that they convinced to come down, and then they go in and they do, what's that other one? Drumming. Oh, my God.
15: Yeah, cardio drumming.
11: It's incredible. And it's not like they do it for 5 minutes and leave. It's, what, an hour?
15: Hour.
11: Yeah, yep. It's crazy.
15: And then some of them will go back-to-back between the cardio and the line dancing.
11: Yeah, it really is incredible, and I give them a lot of credit all these seniors, how active everyone is. And I think it's all due to I hear it all the time. Every time I have somebody come in, if they don't happen to work at, be a member of the senior center, they're like, this place is incredible. This is amazing, all the stuff they have. So, your senior center, is it private funded, or is it from the state?
15: We are nonprofit, so 100% self-supporting. We do get some grants, and the city does help us. Sometimes we put in for a grant through them, but pretty much 95% self-supporting.
11: Yeah.
15: We have to bring in our own money. So, we have trips that help support that. The thrift store, which is open to the public, anybody that wants to come in, we have specials.
11: Yeah.
15: So.
11: Yeah. I came home with a couple of shirts from there.
15: Yeah.
11: Yeah. My wife's like, what are you doing? Don't you have enough shirts.
15: Yeah. Yeah, I buy a lot of my, actually this one right here is from the
11: all brand new stuff, yeah. Most of the time. Just people have it and they just donate it. And some great stuff in there. Some great stuff in there. But the fundraiser, so the biggest fundraiser is the one that you just had, right? And that's the
15: Frosting Frenzy.
11: Because that's right. It all is that becomes one of your biggest, or is your biggest opportunity for you to be able to afford the things that you get going on there, correct?
15: Yes. And then we have, Margo has her Frosting Frenzy. Margo has her Pocketbook Bingo, which is in the fall. And that is already almost sold out. So it's all designer pocketbooks and appetizers. So if anyone's interested in that, they can contact the Senior Center, go on our website. So
11: yeah, right. So anybody can go and be part of this stuff if they're not a member, like the Frosting Frenzy as well, or is it just
15: it's
11: something
15: open to the public? Open to the public. And the same thing with the Senior Center. So if you're not, you can come as a non-member from any area. You don't have to be from Nashua. And the only thing is, if you do something as a non-member, it costs more than if you're a member. You don't get the member rate. So for example, the barbecue for our all day event, it's $15 with lunch and everything for members and $25 for non. So,
11: well, yeah, it's not like an extreme amount. Yeah, you're right. I hear that a lot. Oh, well, if you're not a member, or you bring your friend and they're not a member because they want to go on a trip, it's an extra $5 or it's a $10. Yeah. So it's not extremely expensive for somebody to do.
15: Right.
11: The barbecue also part of is a fundraising thing, or is it just a barbecue?
15: Well, it's part of a fundraising, but also all the sponsors that sponsor it, they defray the cost because there's a lot of cost that goes into it for entertainment, and so it helps defray the cost. And as you know, you one of the sponsors, along with other ones that we have.
11: I know I'm a sponsor. That's why I'm asking all these questions.
15: So, yeah, Perry's down there all the time. And we're very grateful, I mean, to all our sponsors. We have Langdon Place of Nashua, Rockland Trust, Hearing Life, Triangle Credit Union, United Healthcare, Alpha Home Care, Nashua Post Acute, Ledgewood Bay, Home Instead, and Brockhaven Hospice. But
11: that's great.
15: You're one of our regulars, and every week,
11: that's choice. She didn't say it's Choice Benefit Services.
15: Yes, that's your line. You have to say that part. Which I'm not too far away from that topic myself, so I have to start educating myself on it. It can be overwhelming.
11: Yeah, well, yeah. Can be. It is. Yeah, definitely overwhelming. But you know, it's something that it happened when I got. When I was ill and I needed insurance, and that's how I got involved in it. And so I do more than just that, you know, that insurance. I do regular insurance as well. And, that's not what we're here to talk about today, Kathy. We're not going to talk about myself. But I do all kinds of insurances, you know. And you're not far away. That's fine. Neither am I. Neither am I, you know, and it's it's really incredible, yeah. You know. You know when they say time flies,
15: yep.
11: Time certainly flies. So it's when is your when is the barbecue?
15: Barbecue is June 18th, and you do have to get your tickets. Let me see what my deadline here is. You think by June 9th?
11: June 9th.
15: Because we have to plan for the food and decorations. It's a great day out for everybody. I mean, it's all indoors. People ask that question too. So we have different floors with different activities. Like I said, donuts and coffee, music in the morning, main entertainment afternoon with lunch. And
11: yeah, that's a great benefit of having such a big facility, because you're able to have everything indoors. Well, you know what? There's just not a lot of area to begin with outside anyway, right?
15: Right.
11: Because most of it, the rest of it's parking lot. So if you have all these people, there's not a lot of room. And last year, did it rain last year? Or was it cold last year anyway? One of the years it was crazy. And I'm like, I was like, oh my God, is it outside? It must have been the first year.
15: Yeah.
11: And, you know, Judy said, no, it's all inside. It's fine. So
15: air conditioned. And
11: yeah. You know, so
15: we used to do it out at Alpine Grove, but you know, we just with everything, the cost going up everywhere, it was more cost effective to have it at this.
11: Yeah, and you don't have to bring everything everywhere.
15: Yeah, yeah, definitely.
11: That's great. So anything else going on for the summer programs or anything like that?
15: Yes, well, we added a couple new programs, watercolor, which really took off, some semi-personal training, that's three people, they get the personal training, that's starting to take off, keyboard lessons with Scott Murphy, he's awesome. But right now those ones are full, so we'll be taking signups for fall classes.
11: Wow.
15: For those. And then we also have karaoke coming up, and it's an ice cream social with karaoke. And then we'll have karaoke kamikaze contest 3/4 of the way through, so anyone that wants to participate in that can put their name in the hat. We pick three people and they pick songs for them.
11: Oh,
15: and that they don't know. So, and then they get up and they sing. So that ought to be fun. People have been requesting the karaoke. That's August 19th, and you do have to get your tickets by August 12th.
11: Is that something new?
15: That's something new.
11: Yeah, that sounds cool. Yeah.
15: Sounds good. You got to keep it interesting all the time. Switch things up. So that was one of the requests.
11: Yeah, there's a lot of talented people that. That go there as well. I mean, everybody has some talent, I would imagine, right? But you have the three or four guys that come in and play music and stuff.
15: Yep,
11: and our all the time. Lounge. Yeah, yep. it's like pretty incredible.
15: Yep.
11: What are they?
15: There was the Bald Eagles.
11: The Bald Eagles.
15: There's
11: right,
15: Bennis.
11: Yeah.
15: And there's Just Jim.
11: Yep. Free plug.
15: Yeah, free plug, and they donate their time, and they have fun up there. Sometimes people bring coffee, we have coffee up there, but they bring donuts and our crackers and cheese, and you know they have fun up there.
11: Yeah, and can anybody have an event there at all? Like if they need to, you know, like coffee. Cops with coffee or veterans and things like that, is they're not part of the senior center, but they come in to do something. So just like if I wanted to hold something there, you could rent some time there?
15: Oh, yes. We have spaces that we rent, which Margot Bell is in charge of that. And I will say, I had my wedding reception there when they first opened, and the rates are, you can't beat the rates there. And there's different rooms with different rates. And also, like you said, if you're doing some kind of seminar and you want to rent a room, that as well, but also for functions.
11: Yeah. Oh, wedding, huh? Yeah, that's cool. Did you use
15: the main dining room with the big dance floor and decorated it there. It was nice. And then you got the kitchen that you can rent as well. So we had a bartending service come in and bartend.
11: Yeah. Did you just hear that buzz?
15: No.
11: Okay, it's just me. Or maybe I'm crazy. Oh, look at that fireball.
15: I think you buzzed. No, I also want to mention we have Martha, who's been our evening person, and that's opened, like I said, to 18 over. She has someone coming in doing cake decorating. We have Zentangle for evening or daytime. I'm trying to think of what else. But she has all different programs. There's so many things that you'd have to look at our newsletter, go on our website, and check it out. And if you have any questions, we also do tours, and you can come on down, low pressure. I don't get commission, so.
11: Yeah, usually that's the question I get, too. Well, how much do I pay you? How much does it cost for this? And my charges, my services are always free as well. But the, if you're going to ask about what's going on there, and it's not just, you know, go on and look, it's not one little page.
15: No, it isn't.
11: It's not one page. No. It's like all over the place.
15: Yeah.
11: How often do you end up going on trips? Like if you're going to, or what kind of trips you go on? Put it that way.
15: Okay. So Martha took over for the trips.
11: Okay.
15: And she got all kinds of trips and booked through the year. She's actually added extra books. Right now they have tall ships that filled up, but they have a reserve list. They have the Turkey Train, which is popular every year, and I always wait too late and say, oh, I'm going to go on that sometime, and it's filled. So if you see something you like, you definitely want to, you know, go down. I got a few lists here, too, for the next trips. Let's see. Let's name a few of them. A few of the day trips. Ethan Allen, Lake Champlain, Lunch Cruise, and Living the Dream.

0: spot with that, you know. I've given out my phone number wrong. You know, I've transposed my first four, three numbers, and I'm like, although, you know, now look, I've been there for 3 years, about maybe four, I don't even know. And, you know, Kathy went to introduce me to someone. I'm just saying. And she could not remember my name, and I saw her thinking, and I didn't say anything. I just let it go to see how long she would bust.
1: And, you know, it was very embarrassing. It was in front of a group of people, and I know his name, but I went blank, and he would not help me.
0: Oh, I just stood there because, you know, it's just
1: funny.
0: That's just what I do.
1: Yeah.
0: We have a lot of fun, and the seniors there are blessed to have Kathy and blessed to have the senior center and all the people that are involved there. Because the amount of stuff that goes on there is incredible. So if you're not part of it, go down and take a visit, join up, and say hi to Kathy. Her name's Kathy. Don't forget that, like she did mine. Anyway, this is Perry Cataldo. This is the Perry Cataldo Show. Thank you all for tuning in once again, and I'll see you next Tuesday, same time, same channel. And remember, health is wealth.

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1: 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I've run 15 marathons and have performed hundreds of run gait analysis over the years. Running can be a great form of exercise, but you have to run 35 miles to burn 1 pound of fat. Running injuries are surprisingly common. Studies show that 50 to 80% of recreational runners experience injuries annually, often to overuse or repetitive strain. It is estimated that 25% of all runners are currently injured. You understand it's not the same 25% all the time. They kind of take turns getting hurt. Injured runners come in all the time and ask, "What am I doing wrong?" Well, the answer is you're running. You're pushing your body to the limits. While running-related injuries are nearly inevitable, they can be mitigated with proper practices and routine. Here are 6 factors proven by research to avoid injuries.

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4: 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Be sure to like us on Facebook, and you'll get notified of our upcoming guests when they're live, as our guest is today on this beautiful Nashua day. And, of course, we're always looking for interesting guests on Wicked Healthy Radio, and if you know one, reach out to me, and we'll get them on the radio. So, and I always joke about finding my guests because they're either in my life somehow or they're sitting next to me at a bar. And today's guest is laughing already because Billy's in my life every day, well, twice a week. And Billy is the burpee master. He can he is the coach at CrossFit. You've been called the burpee master.
5: I have, something to that effect.
4: All right, Billy, pull that mic right up to you. There you go, perfect. And well, I get some news for you. Breaking news, Billy. I'm in charge right now. This is my hour.
5: Oh, no.
4: Yes. So I will determine how many burpees there are in the hour.
5: Fair enough.
4: Fair enough. Oh, my goodness. So I'm thrilled to have you on because I just adore Billy. He does such a great job. He makes the class fun. He does. There's just so many things to say about you, Billy.
5: Thank you. I'm happy to be here.
4: I know. We've been trying this for a
5: while.
4: Yeah. We've been talking about this for probably well over a year.
5: I think since we met.
4: Probably since we met, because I had heard something that happened to you that we're going to talk about later, and that it was something that it's my nightmare actually. And it is you've lived this nightmare.
5: Yeah, it's not great.
4: It's not great. So we're going to talk about not great. But first we'll talk about great, which is CrossFit. And I just want to know, so you're from Pepperell, Mass.
5: I am.
4: You are.
5: Yep.
4: And you've lived there your whole life.
5: For the most part.
4: For the most part.
5: Yep.
4: You tried to move away, and then what happened?
5: I've come and gone a little bit. Yep. I moved to Los Angeles for a short period of time.
4: Yeah.
5: Tried to work in film with my friend. We shot videos of cars and stuff like that. But big city was not for me.
4: No. No. Well, you're from Pepperell.
5: Yep. I'm from the woods. That's where I'm going to stay.
4: That's right.
5: Yep.
4: You know, I can relate to that because that's exactly how I felt. We lived for a little while in the Washington, D.C. area, and I just wanted to click my heels three times and be home.
5: This is about as much city as I like
4: Nashua.
5: Here. Downtown Nashua is good enough.
4: Oh, my goodness. Yes. Well, you had to pay to park. Oh, my goodness. So you're CrossFit coach, level two.
5: Yep.
4: And we're going to talk about that. Yep. But you're also a photographer.
5: I am.
4: Yep. And you're also a small business owner.
5: I am.
4: You have a coffee.
5: Yep. My friend and I have a coffee company.
4: Okay. Yep. Well, we'll talk about those.
5: Yeah, sure.
4: And you're the manager at CrossFit Nashua.
5: I am.
4: Which is on Perimeter Street.
5: Yep. Yep, right by the airport.
4: Right by the airport, exactly. Yep. You're a dad.
5: I am.
4: Yes.
5: Yep, my best job.
4: Your best.
5: My favorite one.
4: That's right. Yes, to Billy.
5: Yep.
4: Do you call
5: Billy
4: him Little Billy?
5: He's LB for short.
4: Oh, he is.
5: Yeah, which oddly enough, I was a little Billy my whole life, and never once did we say LB.
4: Yeah.
5: It just seemed to naturally come with him.
4: Well, because there's a lot of Billys in your family.
5: There is, yeah.
4: They're all Billy.
5: Yeah, well, yeah.
4: Yeah, all the four
5: in a row.
4: Four in a row. So, so his name was Billy.
5: Yep.
4: That was it.
5: Yeah, that was decided a long time ago.
4: Yeah. Yes. Before the second date with Amanda, I'm sure. So, by the way, Amanda, any children will be named Billy.
5: Yep. All the ones forward. Yep, we'll just change the ending. You know, Billy with an IE.
4: Oh, there you go. Oh, Bill,
5: like
4: the
5: a
4: girl
5: George
4: Billy.
5: Foreman family.
4: Yes. One, two, three, four. That's awesome. And he's two.
5: He'll be two soon. Yeah,
4: yes.
5: A couple weeks from now.
4: And I do know he does burpees.
5: He does.
4: Mm-hmm.
5: He's good at them.
4: Yes.
5: Yep, he does burpees. He does wall walks. He can clean and jerk.
4: Wow.
5: He can snatch. Yep. What was he doing? He was doing burpee box jumps.
4: Really?
5: Yeah.
4: So is that a punishment like it is for
5: us?
4: No,
5: he loves it.
4: Okay.
5: Yeah. So, if anything, I should take him away. I tell him he's not allowed to.
4: You cannot do burpees. That's awesome. Oh, my God. What is the one thing that folks complain most about?
5: Burpees.
4: Which, burpees?
5: Yep.
4: Yeah.
5: Yeah, I would say so.
4: Even when it's the month when we're not supposed to groan.
5: Yep.
4: No,
5: and then that's a snowball, you know, because the penalty is two burpees. So
4: it
5: if you
4: is.
5: Complain, you got to do two burpees.
4: That's,
5: and then if you complain about that, then...
4: There's two more burpees. Yes. Oh, that's all true.
5: Be careful.
4: That's right. You have to be careful. Oh my goodness. So let's start with being a CrossFit coach because you were first a CrossFit member.
5: I was.
4: And how did you become a CrossFit member?
5: Well, so my mom and I worked together she has a Peckerming salon in Pepperell. Mm-hmm. Shout out to Pedicure in Pepperell. If you need your dog washed or groomed, then give her a call.
4: What's it called again?
5: Pedicure. So
4: pedicure.
5: It's kind of like you're getting your feet done, but instead of PED, it's PET.
4: All right.
5: Yep.
4: Oh, shout out to her.
5: Yeah.
4: Awesome.
5: Yeah. So we worked together for a long time. And I kind of wasn't really doing anything. I wasn't working out. I've never been a physical person.
4: Mm-hmm.
5: I played baseball growing up, but sports, or especially training like CrossFit, was mm-hmm. not something I was interested in. But she signed me up. She said, "You're going to go for a trial month. You'll see what you think." And here I am 8 years later. I love it. It's my whole life.
4: It's your whole life.
5: Yeah.
4: Yeah. Look at you now. Level two.
5: Yep.
4: Yep. And how I don't even know how many levels there are.
5: Four.
4: I should. There's four levels.
5: Yep.
4: Okay.
5: Yep.
4: And so is that a goal?
5: A goal of mine eventually is to get to the L3. That's a whole different animal though from the L1 and the L2. So that's a lot more what I call schoolwork.
4: Oh.
5: So you got to learn a lot more anatomy and physiology. You got to learn a lot more of the science behind CrossFit and everything versus mainly just the movement mechanics and how to train people.
4: Okay.
5: So a little bit more involved.
4: All right.
5: Yeah. Yeah,
4: so,
5: but that's on the horizon.
4: All right.
5: Yep.
4: Okay. And is there like an actual test involved?
5: Yeah.
4: Oh, there is.
5: Oh, yeah. Yep.
4: You weren't kidding.
5: No.
4: No.
5: No.
4: So do you have to compete? You know, like do the CrossFit games and all that?
5: No.
4: No. Just, all right, you can just be a coach.
5: Yeah, you could be a coach and never, I mean, it's not great, but you can be a coach and never work out doing CrossFit or anything.
4: And we know that you don't do that because you do a class.
5: Oh,
4: every day.
5: Yeah, I don't train every day, but
4: okay.
5: I try to if I can.
4: Okay.
5: Yeah, I tend to go through ebbs and flows.
4: So is training different than just going to a class and making it through?
5: Well, that's training.
4: Okay,
5: yeah,
4: good.
5: Yeah.
4: Just thought I'd
5: You're training twice a week. Yeah.
4: Twice a week. Yeah, and how am I doing at that?
5: You're doing great.
4: Am I?
5: You're killing it.
4: Yeah, I'm killing it.
5: Yeah.
4: I got some PRs with you.
5: Yeah,
4: Billy.
5: I had some feedback from Tyler.
4: There you
5: he
4: go.
5: Said we had a conversation about because
4: Tyler
5: him and
4: was
5: I are,
4: my very first coach
5: yep.
4: who told me that there was yoga involved when there really wasn't yoga involved.
5: So we're in a similar boat where he left a gym a couple of years ago. He hasn't seen some of his members. I left a gym that I was at for a long time. Haven't seen my members in a while. So we were kind of talking about, you know, you haven't seen people in a while. It's nice to see their progression. He specifically brought you up.
4: He did.
5: Yep. And he said, you've made a lot of progress since he's seen you last.
4: I did. I think since I saw, since I started, which was 5 years ago, we'll celebrate my 5-year anniversary.
5: We're gonna take your photo
4: today. And then go up on the wall of shame or fame. And so I probably dropped like 30 pounds.
5: Wow.
4: And slowly,
5: it
4: didn't, you know. And
5: that's how it goes.
4: Yeah, yes. And I can deadlift my old body weight, which is not my new body weight. I can, and when I, and my PR was the 50-pound bag, which in a million years, I never thought I could pick up the 50-pound bag,
5: awesome.
4: And I did it. Yeah, look at that. Wow. And I talk about this all the time, and I tell you and, you know, the coaches when it, when it involves, because we talk about functional fitness all the time, yep. You know, fit before falling, as I call it, because you have to be strong. I'm hearing from other people finally that unless you have strength, muscle strength, mm-hmm. then you are going to, you're going to fall.
5: Yeah.
4: We're all going to fall, but at least if you fall, you know, I told the story of when we were in Rome, I fell in Rome and because all my muscles and my everything is kind of put together that I barely injured myself when any other time it would have probably put me out.
5: Yeah. So that's the idea.
4: It is. Yep. And it works.
5: Yeah. You want to preserve your strength as long as you can, prevent injury.
4: Absolutely.
5: Last thing you want to do is get injured when you're older.
4: That's right. Yep. Exactly. And what would you say your style of coaching is, or your sort of your goal for coaching?
5: My goal, I would say I want people to leave having had fun and being a little bit better than they were when they came in.
4: Mm-hmm.
5: So, and I feel like a good environment for people to improve is one where they're having fun, their guard is let down, they're open to information, you know, they feel comfortable.
4: Yeah.
5: I think that's really important.
4: Wow. Yeah.
5: Yeah.
4: That's true. I'm thinking, I'm like, yeah, you nailed it, because you come in, there's and people, unless you've done and you can go to the Nashua CrossFit, Pepperell, and the third one,
5: Sohegan and Milford, yep.
4: Yep. And just try out a class,
5: yep.
4: Because it's different than what you think it is.
5: Mm-hmm.
4: And because it's different for everybody. It's different for me. It's different for the big grasshopper who's been going twice a week. So shout out to the big guy. I know he's listening. Because he's working with a coach and they're working on some different, you know, specific target areas.
5: Mm-hmm.
4: And I'm in general population, so I don't have my own, you know, well, we have our own coach because everybody mills around and everything. It's not a full hour of... You're huffing and puffing for the full time. I love the workout of the day, the WOD. Sometimes it's 6 minutes, sometimes it's 20 minutes, 30 minutes, right? Yeah. So you just kind of don't know.
5: Yeah, it depends on the day.
4: So you work on strength and then you do the workout.
5: Yep. Yeah, typically a couple times a week we'll lift some weights before we do the Metcon. Sometimes we'll just do a longer Metcon.
4: Mm-hmm.
5: So it's always varied, which is kind of fundamental behind CrossFit, always changing your training up.
4: Yeah, you know what I like? That they're not quote saying people scale anymore. They don't sort of use that terminology. Oh, did you notice that?
5: Yeah.
4: I don't know if that was... They don't say anything. Yeah. People just give their... Because they're numbers. I did this and I...
5: Mm-hmm.
4: People would usually... Sometimes would say, I scaled it because that you didn't do the max whatever.
5: Yeah, I always think that's funny. They'll give me a time or how many reps they got and they say, but I scaled it.
4: But I scaled it. It doesn't matter.
5: I always talk that down.
4: Yeah, because it doesn't matter.
5: There's no but I scaled it.
4: No, there's no buts. you lasted. Exactly.
5: Well, that's kind of what makes CrossFit amazing is we'll have the workout up there. It could be, you know, this crazy work, burpee backflips or whatever it might say.
4: Yes.
5: But we can always dial it back to something that's appropriate for you. Or on the other end, if you look at it and it says, oh, or you say, oh, that looks easy, can always make it harder for you too.
4: No.
5: Yep.
4: Great. That is true. You can do that.
5: Yeah, scaling goes both ways.
4: It does. That's right. Yep. Exactly. So if you weren't doing CrossFit, what would you be doing?
5: It's tough
4: If your mom didn't put you in the on the right path.
5: I don't know. More video games and beers or something.
4: Yeah, more videos and beers. There you go. So she kind of saved your butt.
5: Yeah, a little bit. Yeah. She definitely gave me, my mom's given me a lot more than just CrossFit.
4: Yeah, well, of course.
5: CrossFit definitely changed the direction my life was heading in for the best, no doubt.
4: Yeah.
5: Yep. Yep. Yeah, I was a little bit, I don't want to say lost, but I feel like I've got more of a purpose with CrossFit in my life.
4: Oh, of course.
5: Yeah.
4: Well,
5: especially where I've come now, where I'm coaching and, you know, so involved with it.
4: Mm-hmm. And involved with each individual person and their success in the program.
5: Yeah, it's brought so many people into my life, which mm-hmm. has been amazing. And my fiance included, we wouldn't have our son if I never started CrossFit.
4: Mm-hmm.
5: So it's definitely a crossroads in my life starting CrossFit.
4: Yeah.
5: I think that's the same for a lot of people that start CrossFit.
4: I think you're right.
5: Yeah.
4: Because you never know who you work inside by side.
5: Yeah.
4: Next to. I could be working.
5: Well, it's kind of cool. It brings people of all walks of life together because, you know, we all need the same thing. We need fitness, and it doesn't matter what else is going on in our life. We all need that. So you'll work with lawyers. You'll work with, you know, teachers and people that you normally wouldn't rub elbows with.
4: That's right.
5: Or vice versa. You know, maybe they wouldn't hang out with a wedding photographer.
4: Who sells coffee on the side.
5: Yeah, right.
4: But yet... Billy, when you bought the house, and we'll talk about your house, but when you bought the house and you needed something, had happened, I don't remember, you were able to text one of the members and say, hey, what's going on? Was it heat? I don't remember what it was.
5: I think my heat had run out. We ran out of oil.
4: That's right.
5: So we've had people help us with that.
4: Yeah, you've got one of everything in the gym.
5: Yeah, exactly. So that was one of Amanda's friends from CrossFit Pepperell. Her husband, I believe, works with fuels and stuff, so he had some diesel for us.
4: Oh wow, that's amazing. Yep. Oh my goodness. So you've, like I said, you've got one of everything that, you know, if you need anything, you just give a shout out and
5: or just throw it in the CrossFit members group. Somebody will link you with somebody that they know.
4: That's exactly right, including a Santa Claus, by the way.
5: Oh yeah,
4: so he was on the radio.
5: I heard.
4: You'd heard.
5: Yeah,
4: and he did a great job. Yeah. So you get to work out with Santa Claus. I mean, you actually are the...
5: I get to train Santa Claus.
4: You got the trained Santa Claus. Yeah. Because he has to be very fit to get down that chimney.
5: He does. Yep.
4: Yeah.
5: Yep. A lot of deadlifts. Got to pick up the gifts.
4: That's right. Yeah. You got to be able to get those reindeer up and over the up and over the houses. Yeah. So shout out to Santa.
5: Yep.
4: 603 Santa.
5: Yep.
4: Yeah. He's great. And he's an early morning guy.
5: He is. So I got into the gym on Friday. I was going to work out before class. So I got to the gym at 4:30 in the morning. Rich was already there.
4: Oh, my goodness.
5: He's ready to go.
4: He's ready to go when you're like barely. So you do have interesting hours because you're there because you do the morning shift. Yep. So you're there at 5?
5: Typically,
4: 5 o'clock.
5: Yeah, if I'm going to open the gym.
4: And until like 12:30, 1.
5: Yeah.
4: Okay.
5: Yep.
4: So that's good. And then you get to work out, go home.
5: Typically on a day like that, if it's Tuesday, I'll work out with the 11:30 class because I don't coach it.
4: Mm-hmm.
5: But on Fridays, I open the gym and I end up coaching all the morning classes. So 11:30 is not an option then. So I usually get it in at like 4:30 before anybody gets there.
4: That's awesome. Well, so what would folks be surprised to know? Because there's a lot of people know you. There are grasshoppers listening.
5: Yeah.
4: A lot of members. What do you think there's something that they don't know about you?
5: Hmm.
4: That they would be surprised?
5: Well, here's a random fun fact about me. I used to pay my rent selling shoes on eBay.
4: Oh, you did?
5: Yeah.
4: So your shoes?
5: Yeah. No, not my shoes. Not my shoes. So I would go to the Goodwill and I would just buy shopping carts full of shoes that I would spend a couple hours there.
4: That's amazing.
5: Yeah, and shout out to the Goodwill in Hudson because they have the outlet. Okay. So they charge like $2 a pound for clothing.
4: Oh, my Lord.
5: Or something like that, yeah. Or not even. No, I think clothing was about $2. But yeah, I'd get a shopping cart full of shoes, bring it home, sell them for $30 to $50 a pair.
4: Did you know what you were buying?
5: Yeah.
4: Did you know, like, this is a really good shoe?
5: Yeah, yeah. So it started with just shoes that I liked. So shoes that I thought could sell for some amount of money. And then I got into kind of what you're talking is the more
4: expensive
5: high-end
4: ones.
5: Shoes. Yeah. Yep. And boots, stuff like that. Oddly enough, one of my biggest sellers in my eBay store was DVD VCR combos. I guess you can't really,
4: you can't get
5: those anymore. Yeah, so I'd find those. You could sell those for like $100.
4: And you buy them at Goodwill or wherever. Oh, that's great.
5: This is a while back. This is about 10 years ago. I don't know how
4: I can see why your
5: saturated
4: mom said
5: that market is now. But yeah, I was doing stuff like this before I started CrossFit.
4: Okay. It all's coming together now. That's great. And tell about the coffee, because the coffee business is directly related to CrossFit.
5: Yeah, it is. So I lived with my friend for a couple of years, and he had been talking about starting this coffee business with one of his friends, and it was taking a long time, and I was hearing about it a lot, and eventually I kind of just said, like, why don't we just do this together? And so we started Anchors Up Coffee on Valentine's Day of 2024? A random day to start a company. Yeah, we started doing that. We found a roaster in California that would roast beans for us and then ship them out. So we started selling them like that. And then we kind of got this idea to promote it by going to events and just brewing a bunch of cold brew coffee and selling it. And that's ended up being our primary business.
4: Oh, no kidding.
5: Selling the coffee at the events, yeah. So that's been really fun. Just going to CrossFit events. I'm not a photographer. I'm not an athlete. I'm just hanging out selling coffee. That's been really cool.
4: Oh, my goodness. Yeah. And do you make it special coffee?
5: Yeah.
4: Or is it just regular?
5: Yeah. So kind of our big thing is cold brew with protein cold foam.
4: You got to have the protein.
5: Yep. So we'll mix together like heavy whipping cream, just mainly for the base. And then we'll put in some protein shake. We're working on a recipe for some protein powder to get the protein count up. But that's by far our biggest seller at the events.
4: Of course.
5: That's what people know us for.
4: CrossFit.
5: Actually, I have some.
4: You're drinking it?
5: Right here.
4: Oh, there it is. He's got it right there.
5: Yep.
4: Oh, my. And can you, you can't get it online.
5: You can.
4: Oh, yeah. You can.
5: Yep. So we actually, now we work with a roaster in Nashua. So we're locally sourced and we can actually work with them. We can meet with them and kind of dial in blends that we like and stuff like that. But yeah, at any moment, you could buy coffee from us on acresupcoffee.com.
4: Oh, that is great. Oh, my goodness. And by the pound?
5: Yeah. We do 12-ounce bags right now.
4: Oh,
5: but
4: okay.
5: By request, we'll get bigger bags.
4: Okay.
5: Yep.
4: Oh, wow.
5: Yeah.
4: I bet a lot of fun. Hey, big grasshopper, I think you might like that.
5: I'll have to bring a bag for
4: you'll
5: Joe.
4: You'll have to bring a bag. Yeah. You will. He would love that. Oh, my goodness. So what would be your walk-on, walk-off song?
5: Oh, I was asked this at the gym the other day.
4: You
5: so
4: were.
5: There's a song, well, not the other day, but recently for my bio. And Blink-182 has a song called Mutt. I don't know why, but it's by far my favorite song by them. It gets me so excited. But just the intro without the words or anything. It's just the drums and the guitar and the bass. I love it. It gets me excited.
4: So my favorite day at CrossFit, of course, is Thursday, which is Disco Thursday.
5: Disco Thursday.
4: And
5: yep.
4: I'm pretty sure you and I are the only ones that like that.
5: Maybe, yeah. Yeah.
4: Disco Thursday. What about your love for disco?
5: I just love it. You can't be in a bad mood listening to disco.
4: That is true.
5: I don't care what you say about it. It's, mm-hmm. it's impossible.
4: That is, and you know the words.
5: Well, yeah.
4: Yeah, of course.
5: Yeah, of course. Yeah.
4: Yeah. So, yes, Disco Thursday.
5: Yep.
4: Is it just our class or is
5: no,
4: it
5: No, I
4: whole,
5: run it all morning.
4: The whole morning. Yeah. Do people grunt?
5: Yeah.
4: So
5: do
4: they have to do burpees?
5: Yeah.
4: If you grunt for the disco, you have to
5: it's
4: do...
5: just like burpees in the workout. You're gonna,
4: a burpee disco.
5: You're going to go through it. It's going to be all right.
4: Yes. You will make it through. Oh, my goodness.
5: It's funny you say that because I had mentioned the other day to somebody that I think I'm the only person that likes Disco Thursday.
4: No, I do know, and I love disco. And I... will say that I will, as you've seen, that I will dance during Disco Thursday.
5: Yeah.
4: Even carrying those kettlebells, if they're not heavy enough, I can, maybe do a little twirl.
5: If you have to stop and dance in the middle of your workout because you're having fun, I think I did my job.
4: You did your job well.
5: Yep.
4: Exactly. Yes. Sweet or salty?
5: Oh, can it be both?
4: Nope.
5: All right. I'm going to say sweet.
4: Really?
5: Yeah.
4: Okay.
5: Yeah, sugar's kind of my weakness.
4: Mm. And you do eat healthy.
5: I do.
4: You try.
5: Yeah, I do my best.
4: Yeah? Yep. And little Billy too?
5: Yeah. Yeah, I'm actually stricter with him than I am with myself.
4: Really?
5: Yeah. Yep. Yep.
4: That's
5: I want him
4: good
5: to
4: parent.
5: Do better. Yeah. Yeah.
4: You to be better
5: you
4: than...
5: You want to do better for your kids than you do for yourself.
4: You do.
5: Yeah.
4: Exactly.
5: Yep.
4: Exactly.
5: Of course, that starts with yourself.
4: We try. Exactly. Oh, my goodness. So here's how I would describe you.
5: Yeah.
4: Creative.
5: Okay.
4: Okay. Caring. Ambitious. Very kind. And I put and the most amazing thing is your love for disco. Oh, my goodness. So your classes are full. For the most part, except for right before vacation.
5: Yeah, we're pretty busy over there.
4: Exactly.
5: Yeah.
4: Right, before we get to the other stuff,
5: mm-hmm.
4: What's your superpower?
5: My superpower? Oh. Recently, it seems like operating on no sleep.
4: Oh. Yes. Well, you have that baby that has not been a good night's sleeper.
5: I think if I had a superpower, I'm pretty good at being calm in situations where maybe most people wouldn't be.
4: Yeah.
5: I think that's part of what makes me a good CrossFit coach. I was actually kind of thinking about this earlier. I was coaching a class and people are throwing barbells around. They're, doing pull-ups, jumping on the box. It's kind of chaotic
4: in
5: the room
4: chaotic.
5: When that's going on. And that's an environment that I like.
4: You do?
5: Yeah.
4: Okay.
5: Yeah, it reminds me in a weird way of when I used to go to more like punk and hardcore shows, and there's people just jumping around everywhere, and there's no rhyme or reason to where anybody is.
4: But yet it's organized.
5: But it's still
4: chaos.
5: Organized. Yeah,
4: it's
5: organized chaos.
4: Yeah, exactly. And your eyes are darting everywhere. You had to look, look everywhere.
5: Yeah.
4: Yeah, until somebody...
5: Kind of like having a toddler.
4: Kind of,
5: well.
4: It is like having a toddler. So what is it called? Is there a name for when somebody misses the box and they the whole shin just
5: gets... Oh, I call that the shinner.
4: The shinner. Yes. Oh, that's the worst.
5: Yeah. Yeah, there's not a lot of potential there. If you're going to get injured doing CrossFit, the box jumps are one that...
4: Yeah.
5: Maybe could hurt you. But you can always step on the box if you're going to
4: catch
5: a shinner or something.
4: If you're going to catch a shinner. Yes. Those are not fun.
5: You don't think they're fun?
4: Seen,
5: oh,
4: no,
5: the shinner. The shinner.
4: Yeah, I've seen one person really.
5: That's
4: struggle.
5: One of those injuries that's tough because it's not like you broke your leg or.
4: No.
5: Like you're not.
4: It's not going to keep you
5: it's
4: up.
5: It's just going to hurt you.
4: It's just going to hurt.
5: Yeah.
4: Yeah.
5: It's like getting
4: get
5: a
4: big
5: paper cut or something.
4: No, it is not a paper cut. No, exactly. Oh, my goodness. So what else can we add about CrossFit besides our love for exercise? Because, exercise.
5: Touched on the injuries, we should probably point out that CrossFit is safe and you're not going to catch a shinner if you're doing CrossFit with us.
4: If you're being realistic. Yeah. That's right. Yes. So who am I talking to? I'm talking to Billy Maine, M-A-I-N-E, like the state.
5: Like the state.
4: That's right. And his Instagram is at bmaine92. And also you CrossFit Nashua. Do you teach at Pepperell anymore?
5: I don't, but you know? I worked out there yesterday. I'm still a little bit involved.
4: Okay.
5: If you ask them, I'm not involved.
4: Oh, but. Okay. All right. So he's CrossFit. You can follow him follow us on CrossFit Nashua, Primal Health and Fitness
5: is our parent company. Yep. But the gyms, if you want to follow us on Instagram, it's CrossFit Pepperell, CrossFit Sauhegan, and CrossFit Nashua.
4: That's right. And then you also do other things. You're a coach and a manager.
5: Yep.
4: But at CrossFit, you have the Fit Over 50.
5: That's where
4: Joe's specialty. Yeah,
5: large grasshopper is
4: the big, exactly. There he is. Yes, and that is for again. It's the how to prevent the free fall.
5: Yeah.
4: The whole family's in it. That's right.
5: That's how you get up.
4: That's right. That's how you get up from it. That's right. You roll over and jump up. You're exactly right about that. Yeah. So my daughter is doing it down in Chelmsford, and the big grasshopper's doing it, and so on.
5: Everybody should be doing it.
4: Yeah, exactly. Yeah. Everybody should be doing
5: it.
4: I could not agree more. Exactly. And then there's some nutrition coaching that folks will do.
5: Yep.
4: Who does that?
5: Right now, Coach Selena.
4: Oh, okay.
5: Yep.
4: All right. Excellent. And then they have massage therapy.
5: There is. Yep.
4: Yep.
5: Steph has an office at CrossFit Nashua.
4: Okay.
5: And she does.
4: She does.
5: She does her work there.
4: Okay. And then you have the dunk tank. Although I don't think that's its official name.
5: I don't think that's what we landed on calling it, but you could refer to it as the dunk tank. Yeah, we offer cold plunge and sauna recovery sessions for CrossFit members or for non-members.
4: Okay.
5: If people are interested in coming in just for recovery.
4: Mm-hmm.
5: Yep.
4: That's a Tom Brady thing, I think. Didn't he start that or make it like really popular?
5: Oh, anything that Tom Brady does makes it popular.
4: Absolutely.
5: Yeah.
4: TB12. Yeah, exactly. So do you do it?
5: Involved with Noble. Yeah, I do. Yep.
4: Do you like it?
5: In the moment I don't, but
4: how long are you there for?
5: So I'll typically, if I'm going to do a recovery session, I'll start with 3 or 4 minutes in the plunge, getting cold, shivery.
4: Yeah.
5: And then I'll get out of the plunge. I'll spend about 10 to 15 minutes in the sauna, and then I'll do that twice.
4: Oh, okay.
5: Yep. Yep. So going back into the cold plunge from the hot sauna is that's an experience.
4: No, I don't want to experience that.
5: Well, it's kind of. The second one is easier than the first it's in a weird way.
4: Really?
5: You know when you reach into water and it's cold, but it feels hot?
4: Yes.
5: Or vice versa?
4: Yep.
5: It's kind of like that.
4: Okay.
5: So you get in the cold water, but it feels hot for the first 10, 15 seconds, and then kind of get pins and needle kind of feeling. Then it feels cold, but
4: <It's my laughs>
5: you feel
4: hell.
5: Amazing you after.
4: You're describing my hell right now. It's terrible.
5: Well, so here's a big piece of feedback I have from the recovery room. So I hadn't had a lot of experience with that until we brought it in. And I did my first session, and I got home, and I had never realized I had knee pain. But I bent down to play with my son, and my knees felt like good when they bent. And I realized I've just been living with knee pain, and that's just my reality.
4: Yeah.
5: So it's kind of interesting when you get something like that taken away and you realize you have it. So the recovery sessions are really good for me specifically, for my knees.
4: Wow. And yep. And with you continuing it, you think your knees are healthier?
5: Yeah.
4: Oh, wow. Yep. That's great.
5: But at the very least, after some training, you know, you can get into the plunge, mm-hmm. get into the sauna, and then you don't feel as sore.
4: Okay.
5: Leading or following that from your workout.
4: So do you plan it, or, you know, before you go in, or like
5: you should
4: today?
5: Yeah. Yeah. Okay. 'Cause you'll want the sauna to heat up. You okay. also want to plan it, based on what kind of workout you just did. 'Cause if you're looking to get like hypertrophy or looking to get, any kind of size gains okay. from the workout you did, you don't want to go right into that. We have a comment.
4: Yes, we do. I'm like, so my friend Jeanette says, I want a picture of you twirling with kettlebells to disco. That's up to Billy.
5: Always got my camera on me.
4: She said that might make drive up for the class, which is she's all the way in. She's almost down by the Cape. Okay, Jeanette. And Rich is listening and he's laughing.
5: Santa.
4: He does a good job, huh, Santa? Rich is going to be on the show in December.
5: He's coming back?
4: He's coming back. He's nice. He's coming back and he's going to answer the children's questions.
5: Okay.
4: About, you know.
5: Cool.
4: Cool. Yeah. Cool.
5: You're lucky to get some time from him in December. He's busy.
4: Yes. Well, we booked it like he came a while ago.
5: Yeah.
4: So. Yeah, I know. He is busy.
5: That's
4: his busy
5: time.
4: Does he work out?
5: Who, Rich?
4: Rich in December?
5: He has.
4: He has?
5: Yeah.
4: Okay.
5: Yep. Sometimes he takes some time off.
4: Dressed up?
5: I haven't seen him dressed up as Santa now. I do notice, though, whenever he loads that barbell up, he likes to go red plate, white plate, red plate, white plate.
4: So he's organized.
5: He is. Yep.
4: Yep. Is that important? To load up the plates in an organized way?
5: Some people might look at you funny.
4: Okay.
5: You go like little plate, big plate.
4: Well, little plate, big plate. Yeah, that I get. Sort of, kind of.
5: Yeah. It will make me wonder how you got there if I see a couple of 10s and then a 45.
4: Oh, okay. Oh, my goodness. So the other reason why you're here is kind of to talk about an event you had in your life. And then your recovery, as we talk about recovery,
5: yeah.
4: And this wasn't a recovery where you could just jump into cold water and mm-hmm. then get into the sauna. So talk about what happened to you and Amanda.
5: Yeah.
4: When what year was that?
5: So we lived in an apartment on March 6th of 2023. It caught on fire.
4: Mm-hmm.
5: So long story short, there was the hose behind the dryer that wasn't being maintained.
4: Mm-hmm.
5: So we had been there for a few years. And,
4: you rented?
5: Yeah.
4: Mm-hmm.
5: Yeah. So it just seemed like we all dropped the ball on making sure that was cleaned.
4: To self.
5: Yeah. Every March 6th, I posted on Instagram with screen or videos of my house being on fire. Yeah. You clean your dryer vents every year.
4: Yeah, nothing says public service announcement like that.
5: Yeah, yeah. And yeah, that was kind of wild. So at the time, I was doing a lot of pet sitting. That was one of my side hustles, was letting people's dogs
4: when you weren't
5: with
4: me. Selling shoes.
5: Yeah, well, I did them both at the same time.
4: Selling while you were walking
5: yeah.
4: dogs.
5: I don't know. Amanda, she must really like me, because when we first started hanging out, my apartment was full of used shoes and other people's dogs.
4: Billy, I just had a vision. Amanda, you are a saint. Shout out to Amanda.
5: but we were going to go see a concert that night, and we had a dog staying with us, and he was just acting kind of crazy. So I decided I was going to take him home. And oddly enough, leaving the apartment, he like wouldn't go down the stairs. He kept barking at this one step. And now I know, that as everything's unfolded, I know he was barking at the fire starting in the staircase. But I had no idea. So I forced him out of the house and I drove him down the road. He lived about 3 minutes away,
4: mm-hmm.
5: something like that. So by the time I got back, I looked up and I saw there was smoke coming out of our chimney. And my friend who was with me, he comments something to the effect of, that chimney doesn't work and there's no fire there. There shouldn't be smoke. So as we're talking about that, Amanda calls me and she says, I think the house is on fire. So I opened our like common entry, which is like our washer dryer room. It was also the entry for myself and my neighbor. And the fire ended up being in the stairs underneath my apartment. So I went to open the door to get into the apartment and fire just came out of the stairwell. So I dropped down, it burned some of my hair. It was kind of wild.
4: Wow.
5: So I, you know, shut the door and I ran outside and we were yelling for a while to get my neighbor out of the house. And I'll never forget this image in my head. When things like that are happening, everything's happening in slow motion. And so Robert, my neighbor, he's just in his whitey tighties running out of the house in slow motion. There's flames behind him. But we got him out of the house. We realized, okay, everybody's safe from this side. So we ran around to the front of the house and I kind of realized that the fire was under the stairs and it wasn't safe to go down that way. So we ended up pulling Amanda out of the front window. So she was on a second floor window. She had to climb down the roof and then come down and she had her purse. I luckily had what people call my man purse, but just a little bag that I wear, and it had my wallet, my keys, my phone.
4: Thank God.
5: Kind of the important things,
4: At
5: least for communication and buying things.
4: Yeah.
5: So luckily I had those things. So then we ran around the front of the house and we got the cars out of the way.
4: Mm-hmm.
5: And then at that point we just watched it go. And it took them, 5 hours to get the fire to stop.
4: Oh, it did.
5: Yeah. Yep.
4: Did you sit? Were you there the whole time?
5: Oh, yeah. Yeah. Yeah. Yeah. It was cold.
4: It was March.
5: Yeah.
4: Wow.
5: Yeah.
4: And what did the fire department mean? They came right away,
5: They did everything they could. Yeah. Yeah. Yeah. Amanda was barely out of the window by the time the fire department got there, so they were fast.
4: Mm-hmm.
5: I think somebody across the field in our backyard had called. They had seen the same smoke we saw coming out of the chimney. And I think they called it in because by the time we called it in, they already knew.
4: Oh, they did. Okay.
5: Yeah.
4: So somebody else. So did that change you?
5: Yep.
4: Yeah.
5: Yeah, no doubt.
4: You lost everything.
5: Yeah. Yep. I got to keep my car, anything that was in my car. And then I kept, not this one, but I had this same water bottle. And
4: CrossFit
5: I held
4: water
5: on to
4: bottle.
5: That for years. Because I called it one of my old life possessions.
4: Yeah. Oh, wow.
5: But yeah, the only thing I had left over was anything that was happened to be in my car at the time, my phone, my keys, and my wallet.
4: And Amanda also.
5: Yeah, same situation.
4: Lost everything.
5: She had her purse. Yeah.
4: What next? What did you do?
5: It's kind of, that's how it feels, right?
4: So I wouldn't even, you live in your car?
5: Yeah, well, so I'll never forget.
4: And Amanda had a car, so there was,
5: we
4: each had a car and
5: cars.
4: The cars were fine, okay.
5: Yep. And luckily we were able to move them because my neighbor was not able to move his, and his
4: caught on fire.
5: Mirror, or what are those, the taillights?
4: Yeah.
5: Yeah, all of that has melted. His car was totaled just from being near the house.
4: Yeah.
5: But yeah, like you said, what do we do next? There was kind of a big feeling like that afterwards because, there's the busyness of all the firefighters.
4: Yeah, the emergency part of it.
5: Yeah, but then that stuff kind of just ended. They wrapped up and left, and then we were just kind of sitting there in the driveway like, okay.
4: Now what do we do?
5: What do we do?
4: Yeah.
5: But luckily, so like I said, we were going to go to a concert that night, and the guy that actually have the coffee company with my friend Brian, he called me as we finished up moving the cars, and he was kind of annoyed with me because we were late. And so he was like, where are you guys? And he FaceTimed me and I said, okay, hold on. And I turned the camera and pointed it at the house and I said, I'm not going.
4: I can't go.
5: And then so of course he's like, oh my God. All right. And he hangs up. But shortly after that, I get a text from him with a photo and there's clothing on the bed. There's toiletries. There's anything we might need on the bed. And he texts me and says, you guys can stay here as long as you need to, even if it's just temporary, even if it's a long time, like whatever you need, you can stay here. So we're very thankful for Megan and Brian. Yeah. They helped us out a lot.
4: You think?
5: Yeah.
4: Wow.
5: Yep. Yeah. And that ended up being a really fun period of time. So I'm thankful for that.
4: Yeah.
5: There's in a lot of ways, I'm thankful that the fire happened because like you said, it changed me a lot.
4: Mm-hmm.
5: You kind of realize what's important when something like that happens to you. So like material possessions, none of that is important.
4: Mm-hmm.
5: It can all be replaced. Even stuff with sentimental value. It's hard to lose that stuff, mm-hmm. but you're going to be fine.
4: You're going to be
5: It's really the people that you have in your life that are important.
4: And the ones who stepped up.
5: Yep. Mm-hmm. Yep. Yeah. Yeah. And it was, I mentioned Megan and Brian because they're, you know, an easy couple of people to pick, but hundreds of people came out of the woodwork for us. And my sister and Brian actually started GoFundMe pages, mm-hmm. and people donated a lot of money to those.
4: Yeah.
5: I mean, it was so helpful.
4: I know CrossFit, all the CrossFits helped out.
5: Yeah. Eric and Sarah put together the 5K yeah. Gone Bad, which we do every year now. Yeah. Yeah. We actually, I like to say we were pioneering HYROX before it was a thing, because that is very similar to a HYROX structure.
4: It is.
5: Yeah.
4: Okay.
5: Or run a kilometer, do something else, do that five times.
4: Okay.
5: Is that HYROX is similar, but eight times.
4: Okay.
5: So we started HYROX.
4: So
5: if you ask
4: it was
5: me.
4: Called the 5K Gone Bad.
5: The 5K Gone Bad. Yeah. They must have heard about that. And
4: okay.
5: Then,
4: oh, that's it.
5: But that was amazing to see, especially that first year, to see how many people showed up to support, you mm-hmm. know, for that first year. It was us specifically. It was
4: yeah.
5: for myself and my two neighbors that lost everything in the fire. But now it's more for families that have been put out for similar
4: reasons.
5: Oh,
4: really?
5: Yeah.
4: Okay.
5: Yep.
4: In the general
5: yep.
4: area?
5: Yep.
4: Yeah.
5: Yeah.
4: Is it who decides who gets the funds? Or, you know, is it, who's their board, or is it Eric and
5: Sarah? Oh, that's Eric and Sarah.
4: They,
5: I think they okay. donated, I don't remember offhand, but.
4: Eric and Sarah. Eric's been on the show.
5: I think they go to Family, or is it Family Promise?
4: Yes.
5: The,
4: oh, they're going to be on the show, actually.
5: Oh, is that right?
4: Yeah, they're
5: yeah.
4: actually, yeah, they're going to
5: yeah.
4: be on the show in,
5: cool.
4: in a little while. Yeah. The world gets smaller and smaller.
5: Yeah, it does. Especially in the CrossFit world.
4: It does, exactly.
5: Yep.
4: Oh, my goodness. So, yeah, I think, did you feel that you became more centered? That's my word.
5: Yeah.
4: Yeah.
5: Yeah. It also, I think this was one of my bigger takeaways, is that you never know what somebody's going through at any moment.
4: Because mm-hmm.
5: I remember going to a concert like a few nights. I tried to just live my life.
4: You tried?
5: Well, I did.
4: Okay.
5: I lived my life.
4: Mm-hmm.
5: Tried to just kind of move on from the fire. Try not to let it bother me too much.
4: Yeah.
5: I mean, as much as I could. I definitely have PTSD and lingering effects from,
4: one would
5: from
4: think.
5: The fire.
4: Yes.
5: But well, one thing that was really that I noticed was I was at a concert in one of those busy rooms, chaotic or, you know, controlled
4: yeah.
5: chaos. And I kind of realized that nobody around me knows what's going on, and I could like be normal.
4: Because mm-hmm.
5: At that time, you know, people hear that something like that happens to you, and that's all you hear about for
4: a while.
5: However long. Yeah, it's all anybody talks to you about, which
4: yeah.
5: is fine. But
4: yeah,
5: it's kind of cool being like, oh, nobody knows what's going on
4: yeah.
5: right now.
4: Yeah.
5: And then kind of had that realization that like this person that just walked past me, they could have just lost their mother today or
4: mm-hmm.
5: whatever could have
4: that's
5: happened
4: right.
5: to them. So I kind of try to live my life like that,
4: mm-hmm.
5: Which maybe as if I'm seen as kind,
4: mm-hmm.
5: Maybe that's
4: right.
5: part of it, is try to treat people as
4: yeah.
5: if they're going through something,
4: right?
5: Or give them the benefit of the doubt. Maybe they're late today for something,
4: mm-hmm.
5: you know, maybe something happened to them.
4: That's right. That's right.
5: Yep.
4: Exactly. So, I mean, because, you know, certainly your classes are filled with all different, we talked about this earlier, but all different types. I mean, it's probably one of the most diverse in
5: yeah.
4: every way.
5: People from all walks of life.
4: And all ages.
5: Yeah.
4: All
5: exactly, over the world.
4: All countries, all over the world.
5: Yeah.
4: Exactly. So, and everyone has a story.
5: Yep.
4: Yeah, exactly.
5: Yeah, and you never know what's involved with that.
4: Exactly.
5: Yeah.
4: So, but things have gotten really good for you right
5: yeah.
4: now. Because you...
5: Things are great.
4: Things are great.
5: Yeah.
4: And I can remember the morning when you came in, and I love that you share. And I think everyone kind of does that there, because there's... I'm going to say downtime, but that's not the right, sort of the transition
5: that's
4: time.
5: Yeah.
4: And not downtime, folks, transition time. And I think that, you know, you share, and when you bought the house, how excited you were.
5: Still am.
4: You still are.
5: Still
4: Talk
5: am.
4: About that.
5: Buying the house?
4: Yeah.
5: How
4: did that house come into your, and it's in where you would want, it's in Pepperell.
5: It is.
4: Yeah.
5: Yeah. Yeah.
4: So you're never leaving, really?
5: Nope. Nope, I'm stuck.
4: In a good
5: stuck.
4: Way.
5: Yeah. Yep. Actually, funny story. I grew up with the girl whose family owned the house before us. So I had been there one time before. I didn't realize that when I was seeing the house, but then we saw who owned it.
4: Yeah.
5: So they had done a lot of remodeling between me being there and now.
4: Yeah.
5: But yeah. Yeah. Initially, we were... we were looking for housing. We didn't have a ton of money to put down, but we had some money to put down. But then unfortunately, Amanda's father passed away in 2024. So we inherited his house. So we ended up selling that, and that's what ended up giving us the money to actually be able to get into a house. It's tough these days to get into a house.
4: Yes, but you did. Thanks to Amanda's dad.
5: We're very unfortunate to have lost him, but very blessed that
4: He provided. That he, and he will continue to provide.
5: And we have him up on the mantle. He's little Billy says goodnight to him every night, and a few other people that are up there.
4: Oh my goodness. And that house is also provided for your mom.
5: So we have an in-law apartment. And I kind of had this idea, and it's amazing that it's kind of coming into fruition, that it would be nice to go back to like the family compound kind of idea. Where families just live on the same property, get a property big enough, keep building houses on it, and everybody's there.
4: Little houses. Why not?
5: So it was appealing to us that this place had an in-law. And then, my mom was on board. She's moved in. So we actually have a group chat called Family Compound.
4: Family Compound. I love it. And she's very involved with little Billy.
5: She is.
4: And like now you're probably thinking, how did we ever do it without her being in the backyard or close by? Oh my goodness. It must be so cool to see her and him together, you know, just.
5: It's awesome.
4: You know, because you're all
5: doing,
4: home.
5: We've been doing family Sundays, so that's been really nice. They've been coming. Not that it's a long drive for them; they walk across the driveway. but we've been having more family. Whether it's my grandmother and her boyfriend, or my uncle, or my sister coming with her family, it's been really nice having like a bigger space to get the family together.
4: Yeah, and people, the kids can run around, and they get to know each other, and they know who their cousins are.
5: Know, you buy a home and there's a million projects you have to do. It seems like money just gets funneled out left and right.
4: Welcome
5: it can
4: to
5: be
4: home ownership.
5: Stressful. And then, sometimes you go, what the hell am I doing? Why didn't I just stay in the apartment and not have to worry about any of this? But it's every time my nephew Grayson comes over, at some point I see him and Billy running around the house, big smiles on their face, and everything's worth it.
4: And that's why you're doing it. So while you're selling coffee, your photography. What kind of photography? If people wanted to reach you, it's Billy Maine Photography, right?
5: It's William.
4: William, that's right.
5: It's very official.
4: Very official. William Maine. All right. Photography. And you do have a Facebook presence.
5: Yeah, I have a website.
4: That.
5: I have a Facebook. I use my personal Instagram.
4: Okay. And for that, you do weddings?
5: Yep.
4: You do. Okay. You do everything, right? Babies? Babies?
5: Yeah.
4: Dogs?
5: Yeah. I actually started on dogs.
4: You did?
5: Yeah. Okay. That's how I got into photography.
4: Okay. While you were walking, you were taking their pictures?
5: Well, so I was doing bathing. So I wash the dogs. They're all nice and clean.
4: Oh, they're
5: and
4: all
5: stuff.
4: Puffy.
5: Yeah. And I got this idea that if I took cute pictures of the dogs and tried to sell them to the owners, maybe I could make some extra money. And then within the first week, I had paid for my first camera already doing that.
4: Oh my gosh. Wow.
5: There was something to it. Yeah. So I've just been kind of running with that for the last, 15 years.
4: Oh my goodness. Wow. So do you have do you keep having different ideas, or do you keep having bigger ideas? Does that make sense? You know, do you just want to add them on, or are you just kind of using all this business knowledge to?
5: I like to cross.
4: Okay.
5: So I got into photography separate from CrossFit.
4: Yeah.
5: And then I crossed them.
4: You merged.
5: And that's what ended up slowly becoming me coaching. So I got involved with CrossFit as more than just an athlete, doing photography for CrossFit Pepperell.
4: Okay.
5: And kind of through that, I would say that's where I caught my bug for like looking at movement as more than just movement.
4: Okay.
5: And looking at the mechanics behind everything. Because you take a photo of doing something right or somebody doing something right and it looks really awesome.
4: Yeah.
5: If you take a photo of someone doing a lift poorly, it doesn't look as awesome.
4: No, not to
5: you. So you could kind of identify like what good form was through that.
4: Oh, sure.
5: And that's

0: at a place to pursue health and fitness in the safest, most effective way possible through expert leadership, allowing our community to kick ass into their 90s. Hopefully you see me when I'm 90, Billy. That would be hilarious. I'll finally be able to do that headstand at 90.
1: Maybe.
0: Oh, it'd be awesome. Oh, my goodness. Yes, my goal, headstand. And Rich said something about he uses a candy cane barbell during December.
1: Yeah, the red and white.
0: The red and white. Oh, there you go. Make it look pretty. Whoa, Rich, you are really, really into it. Oh, my goodness. Wow. Well, we are going to, the music is going to start up pretty soon. Hold on, let me check the time here.
1: Yeah.
0: We got 2 minutes. Yes, can you believe it? What else do you want folks to know? Well, first of all, you're in the your morning classes.
1: Yep.
0: You come by and try a class out with Billy.
1: I have night classes as well.
0: Oh, you do?
1: Yeah.
0: Oh, you're there all the time.
1: Yeah, you have a chance to see me at any time.
0: Okay.
1: At CrossFit
0: Nashua. And any day but Sunday.
1: I'm there on Sundays sometimes. Yeah.
0: I have to talk to Eric. Do you have a day off?
1: Yeah.
0: Okay.
1: Yeah. Yeah. Yeah, right. Yep, I get days off.
0: He's laughing. So and then just come in, try a class.
1: Yeah, yeah. Anybody can try a class if they'd like. Yeah. Just reach out to us. We'll get it scheduled. Yeah. I don't want to say we're like a drug dealer, but first one's always free. You're going to love it so much, you'll be back.
0: That's right. And we're on Perimeter Road, right on the...
1: CrossFit Nashua is on Perimeter Road by the airport. CrossFit Pepperell's in Lomar Park in Pepperell, also not too far from an airport.
0: That's right.
1: And then CrossFit Sauhegan is in Milford.
0: In Milford, okay. Yeah, and they can reach out to you also for photography.
1: Yeah, yeah.
0: Or coffee.
1: Yep.
0: Anchors Up.
1: Anchors Up Coffee Company.
0: Anchors Up Coffee Company. Yep. All right, .com?
1: Yep.
0: Do you remember?
1: I think it's anchorsupcoffee.com. .com. While we're still on the air.
0: Yeah. Well, Billy, you've been a lot of fun, and hopefully, is it?
1: This Anchors Up Coffee.
0: It just Anchors Up Coffee?
1: Yeah.
0: Okay. And this is...
1: This has been great.
0: It's fun. Yeah. Finally, we got to it.
1: Yeah.
0: Anyway.
1: I'll be back.
0: You'll be back.
1: Yeah.
0: Absolutely.
1: All right.
0: That will be fun. Congratulations.
1: Thank you.
0: Grasshoppers, it was a lot of fun. We'll talk to you next week.

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1: USA Radio News, I'm Anthony Lucero. U.S. Central Command says it carried out self-defense strikes on Iranian drones and radar sites after what it called aggressive actions, while Iran claims it struck a U.S. airbase in retaliation.
2: They do have their missile capabilities restored. They are a threat. They still have some air defense capabilities.
1: The exchanges come as ceasefire negotiations continue. President Trump is signaling new changes to a proposed U.S.-Iran deal and insisting talks will ultimately succeed. Senate Republicans are pressing for clarity on the stalled anti-weaponization fund.
3: Senate Republicans say uncertainty over a stalled Justice Department fund is slowing progress on a border immigration enforcement package backed by President Donald Trump. Lawmakers, including Senator John Kennedy and Senator Chuck Grassley, are seeking clearer direction on whether the program will continue after a court ruling in a DOJ compliance statement. Senate leaders, including John Thune, say the issue is influencing reconciliation talks, while some Republicans argue Congress should move ahead regardless. Others say the matter is effectively resolved and should not delay border funding negotiations. Ron Warner, USA Radio News.
1: We hear a lot about the El Nino forming in the Pacific, but what exactly is an El Nino?
4: El Nino is a climate pattern that happens when waters in the central and eastern Pacific Ocean become warmer than average. That extra warmth shifts the jet stream, which changes the weather patterns around the world. For the United States, El Nino often brings wetter conditions to the south and parts of California, while the northern states can

0: and end up milder and less snowy. It doesn't cause every storm or dry spell, but it tilts the odds towards certain types of weather. Think of it as the Pacific giving the atmosphere a gentle push in a different direction. I'm meteorologist Jim Rinaldi.
1: At the closing bell, the Dow Jones Industrial Average gained 228 points, the S&P 500 added 9 points, and the NASDAQ rose 7 points. I'm Sarah Lee Kessler.
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2: Seven people, including a gunman, are dead after a string of shootings in Iowa. Police say they responded to a home in Muscatine early Monday afternoon following reports of shots fired.
6: Four victims were found dead inside the home. Investigators learned there could be additional victims and found two adult men deceased at a couple of different locations. The Muscatine police chief says officers located the suspect, 52-year-old Ryan Willis McFarland, on a trail. As officers were speaking with him, McFarland took his own life. All victims are believed to be members of McFarland's family. John Summers, USA Radio. News.
2: Indiana drivers could keep seeing relief at the pump as Governor Mike Braun considers extending the state gas tax suspension. The pause, which is tied to an energy emergency, was triggered by rising fuel prices amid the Iran war.
7: We do now know that I've got the option where we didn't know that until the legislators looked at it to do it for two more extensions. And we can afford it. I'll be making that decision here in the next day or two.
2: The current extension expires June 7th. The U.S. Supreme Court has permitted a Republican-drawn Alabama congressional map to take effect for the midterms, overturning a lower court ruling that said it likely discriminated against black voters. The map removes a majority black district as both parties continue nationwide redistricting ahead of the November election. Domestically, crude oil is selling for $95 a barrel, while internationally it's $97 a barrel. For USA Radio News, I'm Anthony Lucero.
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12: Hi, this is Sid Mark with the Sounds of Sinatra from the very beginning, February 1939, with Harry James. On to Mr. Dorsey, February of 1940, the Columbia years, 1943 to 52. On to Capitol, April of 53 to 1960, Reprise 1960 to 91. On to Duets for Capitol. All of that on this week's Sounds of Sinatra. That's right, and you're invited.

0: Ladies and gentlemen, Frank Sinatra and Sid Marks.
1: And we bid you welcome. I thought it might be interesting this week to go back to the very beginning, February 1939 with Harry James. And we'll touch on some Tommy Dorsey and go through the Columbia years, of course, Capitol and Reprise, and then back to Capitol again. And we get started right after this. And again, welcome to the Sounds of Sinatra. This week we're sampling Mr. Sinatra's recordings. It's really a random draw, if you will. We'll go back to Harry James and Tommy Dorsey, Axel Stordahl, Nelson Riddle, Costa, back to the Capitol years, and of course, those great recordings of duets 1 and 2. But first, it's June 17th, it's 1942. It's Frank Sinatra and Tommy Dorsey.

Frank Sinatra with a Johnny Mandel chart, You'd Be So Easy to Love on the Reprise label, 1960. World on the String, the very early days of Capitol, April of 1953 with Nelson. And Harry James and Frank, All or Nothing at All. And we started things off, although not in the proper order chronologically, with a 1942 recording with Dorsey in the Blue of Evening. I knew this would happen. The minute you start a program, you say you're doing a program of this nature, somebody says, well, if you're going to do it, how about doing it right? I agree with you. So let's go back and grab that very earliest of recordings from July of 1939, From the Bottom of My Heart, with Frank and Harry James, and then work our way through a few of the heart songs and a few of the labels. It's all Sinatra. I hope you enjoy right after this. For all of you who love to cook Italian, here's a mouthwatering message from Cento.

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1: 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Showtime is 3 p.m. at the Jersey Shore Arts Center in the Playa Theater. I'll be there too, hosting the event and celebrating the sounds of Sinatra. Also featured are guest speakers and music historians Chuck Granata and Professor Dana Pullen with their tribute to Nelson Riddle. 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So join me on June 7th for the big concert in Ocean Grove, New Jersey, and I look forward to seeing you there. See you.

0: Again, on the Reprise label, December of 1960, Frank and Zing went the strings of my heart. That was a lost track for quite some time. Young at Heart on Capitol, December of 1953. Be careful, it's my heart, with Mr. Dorsey, June of 42. And we started it off as Frank started it off way back when, July 1939, and From the Bottom of My Heart. 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
0: And back we are with more of the sounds of Sinatra. It's so nice to have all of this material now available, as I mentioned earlier, on compact disc. The folks at Columbia put out a 2-CD package titled Portrait of Sinatra, put together by a good friend of this program, project manager for Columbia, Chuck Renata. Let me tell you, this one really worked out well. Well, give a listen.

0: how nice is it to have that recording from 1946 of Sinatra doing I Believe? He did that again on Capitol. And you can hear the early stages of the Nelson Riddle Frank Sinatra career as being put together by the folks at Columbia, obviously without Mitch Miller's knowledge. And the same thing with All of Me and a beautiful ballad from 49, Don't Cry Joe. Of course, with Frank Sinatra, you always have a choice, your personal of your favorite song. And Frank did that for us so many times. Well, give a listen to this classic right after this.
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0: That's Nancy with Nelson Riddle and Frank, 1977, and the original on Columbia, 1945, written by Phil Silvers and Jimmy Van Heusen. Well, long before they had any idea about doing duets at Capitol in the 90s, Frank and Connie Haynes, with an assist from the Pipers and Mr. Dorsey, got together February 17, 1941, came up with a goodie. Have that for you right after this.
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0: Francis Sabra, Tommy Dorsey, Connie Haynes, The Pipers, February of 1941. We'll pause for a moment. More now and then from Frank right after this.
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2: USA Radio News, I'm Anthony Lucero. President Trump is denying reports that U.S.-Iran negotiations have collapsed. In a Truth Social post, Trump called the reports false and erroneous. He says talks remain on track. His comments came after Iranian state media reported Tehran has suspended communications with the U.S. through intermediaries over alleged ceasefire violations. A viral video was under Secret Service investigation after Michigan nurse Rhonda Lee appeared to make threatening remarks towards the president.
3: He needs to die. I have never been a violent person, but I'm about to drive up there with my damn neck knife and get at my smiley face across his damn neck.
2: The clip has sparked online outrage and prompted a security review. Officials say they're assessing the footage as part of an ongoing investigation. The Department of Justice says they've uncovered unreviewed documents tied to the Jack Smith investigation.
4: Acting Attorney General Todd Blanche says the Justice Department has uncovered a room containing a large volume of previously unreviewed documents linked to former special counsel Jack Smith's investigation into President Donald Trump. Officials say some materials were found in burn bags, typically used for destroying sensitive records, though their presence has raised questions about document handling procedures. Law enforcement leaders say the discovery is now under review, while critics and supporters debate what the materials may mean for past investigations. Ron Warner, USA Radio News.
2: Accusations of extramarital sexting are impacting the Senate campaign of Maine Democrat Graham Plattner.
5: The Wall Street Journal revealed Saturday Plattner's wife, Amy Gertner, had told one of his staffers about the text early in the campaign to make sure they didn't pose a risk. Gertner says she feels betrayed by the former staffer and defends her husband, saying, "We went to counseling and our marriage today is stronger than ever before." John Summers, USA Radio News.
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1: And again, welcome. Hour number two, The Sounds of Sinatra and Standing Room Only, and a very special recording done in Philadelphia, Pennsylvania, October the 7th, 1974. Sound familiar? It was just days before the main event. I think you'll recognize the set, with the exception that the audience was absolutely insane. How do I know? I was there, standing right next to Frank Sinatra in Philadelphia at the Spectrum. It's Sinatra.

0: That's just a taste of standing room only. There is, of course, yet another set from Las Vegas, Nev, and one from Detroit that we'll get to in weeks to come. Right now, it's Sinatra duetting with some of his special ladies, and we have that for you right after this.
1: For all of you who love to cook Italian, here's a mouthwatering message from Cento. Bakeless.

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0: Francis Albert with Duets 1 and 2 with Barbara and Lena, and started off with Come Rain or Come Shine with Gloria Estefan. We're going to pause for a moment and take another look at Columbia, a quick look at Capitol, and then a real surprise for you as time permits right after this.
1: Hi, it's Brian Mark with news of a concert event that you won't want to miss. Sunday, June 7th, Ocean Grove, New Jersey. It's the Sinatra Celebration Concert Event starring Zach Alexander and the Swingadelic Big Band, performing all of Frank's hottest hits. Showtime is 3 p.m. at the Jersey Shore Arts Center in the Playa Theater. I'll be there too, hosting the event and celebrating the sounds of Sinatra. Also featured are guest speakers and music historians Chuck Granata and Professor Dana Pullen with their tribute to Nelson Riddle. For tickets, email SinatraCircle@gmail.com. That's SinatraCircle@gmail.com, and the ticket link and information will be sent directly to you. So join me on June 7th for the big concert in Ocean Grove, New Jersey, and I look forward to seeing you there.
0: And so we continue with more of the sounds of Sinatra. The nice thing about Frank, and there are so many fans, I mean, and growing, especially among the younger people, that you have a choice. Which Frank do you like? The RCA Frank, the Columbia Frank, the Capitol years, reprise, the duets. So many people liked the crooner. That was Columbia from 1943 to 1952, when Frank recorded things like this.

0: Ah, yes, Frank Sinatra. I only have eyes for you, someone to watch over me, and I'm a fool to want you. Of course, in those years, 43 to 52, Frank only recorded in black and white and didn't get to Technicolor until he got to Capitol, and that was 53 to the 60s. It was, well, from My Lean Baby to I've Got a Right to Sing the Blues right after this.
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0: Francis Albert. The last recording on Capitol, I've Got a Right to Sing the Blues, and one of the earliest with My Lean Baby. Now, on occasion, the guys would get back together, and we have that for you right after this.
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3: Early 1940 through September 1942, a man who's gone on to become one of the outstanding figures in the music business. To say he was a songsmith or something like that would probably be very corny. But when it comes to singing a song, in my book, there's none better than my friend, Mr. Frank Sinatra.

0: Well, you can all go now. We're going to hold home week. Tommy, I got to go to work in a few minutes. I'd like to tell you, Jimmy, that I'm very pleased to be invited here tonight. I'm glad I was in the East to attend. If I hadn't been in the East, well, we could have had it somewhere else, I hope. And I'm having a great deal of fun. It's such a wonderful sound to come into a room and hear a band play the way it should sound. And good dance music. There's very little else I can tell you except that, well, you guys are, you're the most. That's all.
1: Thank you. Frank, if my memory serves me right, I think you were with us on my 10th anniversary over at
2: the 400.
1: Club. Yeah, it was the saloon downstairs. Frank, I know this is going to be a little presumptuous, I suppose, on my part, but
2: I'd be happy to sing a song.
0: Only because Toots Shaw begged me not to sing a song.
1: You know, there was a time about 15 years ago, and I said, you got to sing.
0: What are we going to do, though?
1: Well, I don't know. What are you going to do?
0: We can do Smile Again, and then we got a couple of them we can do. You probably know, ladies and gentlemen, that this song is a tune that that got all of us going, I suppose, in a sense, on the road to success.
3: Success.
0: Let's go. We're losing them.

0: Ladies and gentlemen, as I usually say at the close of most programs, I wish you everything you want in life for yourselves and your families. Lots of hugging and kissing and sweet dreams. And God bless.
1: God bless you, Frank Sinatra. I love you.
0: I love you too, Sidney.
1: And that's what makes the whole thing go round week after week. We call it The Sounds of Sinatra and the many sounds and many labels from Francis Albert this week. Look forward to the pleasure of your company. Do it all over again next week. For The Sounds of Sinatra, my name is Sid Mark. Sleep warm.

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1: USA Radio News, I'm Anthony Lucero. Israeli airstrikes and Hezbollah rocket attacks continue today despite President Trump saying both sides had agreed to halt hostilities.
2: Hezbollah says that it's meant to apply to all Israeli military action across Lebanon, which would mean they wouldn't be able to strike in the south. Israel has said that Hezbollah needs to stop their fire entirely, but that Israel will not strike in Beirut, but that they are allowed to continue operating in southern Lebanon.
1: Fighting in southern Lebanon and northern Israel remains a key issue as the U.S. and Iran continue negotiations tied to reopening the Strait of Hormuz. A Utah judge has denied a defense request to close hearings in the case of Tyler Robinson, accused in the killing of Charlie Kirk at Utah Valley University. The court ruled media access will remain in place and set a June 12th hearing to address alleged violations of a gag order involving pretrial publicity. Robinson remains in custody as proceedings continue. Senator John Fetterman is backing President Trump's White House ballroom plan.
3: Pennsylvania Democratic Senator John Fetterman says he supports President Donald Trump's proposed White House ballroom project, calling it a practical security upgrade for major official events. In an interview, Fetterman also pushed back on some claims within his own party that the April White House Correspondents' Dinner attack was staged, calling those views wild. He said the incident underscored the need for stronger, more secure gathering spaces at high-profile government events. Ron Warner, USA Radio News.
1: Agriculture officials are warning that New World screwworm, a flesh-eating parasite that can devastate livestock, is inching ever so closer to the Texas border.
4: Mexico reported 8 new detections. One of those was a 5-year-old goat approximately 25 miles from the U.S.-Mexico border.
1: Agriculture Secretary Brooke Rollins called the insect a serious threat to cattle and criticized Mexico for failing to stop the northward spread. From America's News Network, USA Radio News.
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6: 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Stanley Cup Finals get underway tonight. The Hurricanes host the

0: Golden Knights. Tomorrow night, game one of the NBA Finals, as the Knicks play in San Antonio against the Spurs. New England Patriots made a trade yesterday with the Philadelphia Eagles as the Patriots received star wide receiver A.J. Brown. In exchange, the Patriots are sending a first-round draft pick in 2028 and a 2027 fifth-round selection to Philadelphia. After a day off yesterday, the Boston Red Sox are back at home tonight. They'll take on the Orioles. Boston is 25-33. Connelly Early will start for Boston. He's 5-2 with a sub-3 ERA. Shane Boz will start for Baltimore. He is 2-5 on the season. 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
6: 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I've run 15 marathons and have performed hundreds of run gait analysis over the years. Running can be a great form of exercise, but you have to run 35 miles to burn 1 pound of fat. Running injuries are surprisingly common. Studies show that 50 to 80% of recreational runners experience injuries annually, often to overuse or repetitive strain. It is estimated that 25% of all runners are currently injured. You understand it's not the same 25% all the time. They kind of take turns getting hurt. Injured runners come in all the time and ask, "What am I doing wrong?" Well, the answer is you're running. 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While running-related injuries are nearly inevitable, they can be mitigated with proper practices and routine. Here are six factors proven by research to avoid injuries. 1. Gradually increase mileage. Avoid doing too much, too soon, too fast. 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Practice an anti-inflammatory lifestyle, reducing stress, sugar, alcohol, and processed foods. 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It's not how hard you can train. The question is, how much training can you recover from? If you want to learn more or get a run gait analysis, read my full article on the website healstrongforlife.com. 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
12: Welcome to Nashua Matters with John Sullivan. Wide-ranging discussions on political matters, economic matters, social matters, all with the Nashua perspective. For the next hour, John brings you in-depth to all that matters to Nashua. And now, your host, John Sullivan.
13: Howdy, Nashua. Happy Monday. And welcome to another edition, another episode of Nashua Matters here on WSMN. And there are a few different ways that you can listen to us. So if you're in the car, you can listen to us on 1590 AM or 95.3 FM. And then also maybe you're at home, or maybe you can even get this on your phone. I've done this on my phone as well, WSMN.live. So they've done a great job on the website. And you can listen live to the show. Or, you know, you can actually, I was talking to a local business owner on Friday night, and he had told me that he had heard the show, which I was flattered. That was great that, I'd like to have an audience, maybe of one. So, Brian, if you're listening, hello, would love to have you on the show to talk about, local business and how, what it's like doing business here in Nashua. I'd love to talk about that. Anyway, so I said there's a page. There's a Nashua Matters page on the WSMN.live main show. You scroll way down, and you find the Nashua Matters page, and then you can click into different archive broadcasts of this show or any show that you want to listen to here on the station. Okay, so Nashua Matters, we're going to talk about some things Nashua, three things that I want to cover today. I was away last weekend, Memorial Day. Last weekend was Memorial Day. Had Monday off and was traveling back from West Point. Listeners to the show know that I have or had a son at West Point. We went down there because they had graduation. They always, West Point graduates their cadets, their senior cadets, firsties, as they call them, on Memorial Day weekend each and every year. And they have done that for a long, long, long time. So we were down there for that. I have a few thoughts on Memorial Day. I have a few thoughts on West Point graduation because it is an interesting and exciting ceremony to take part of. There's a lot of tradition. There's a lot of speeches. There is there's that military piece to it, which I find fascinating. And I have, over the past, 5 years, my son was at the prep school academy. They have a prep school there. So if you have a youngster that's listening, this is just some advice for parents out there. I know that there are BG graduated yesterday, and then I know Nashua South and North are graduating in the coming weeks, days, actually. And so really not for seniors, but maybe if you have a high school junior and they're considering where they want to go to school, and maybe I have had a couple of parents talk to me about what it's like to be at a military academy, not for the faint of heart. However, both Army and Navy, and I would assume the Air Force Academy as well, have prep schools. So it is an opportunity to, you add an extra year. So instead of a 4-year academy education, you'd go the extra year. And what does that do? Well, it really preps your student, son or daughter, for what they will expect in the coming 4 years down the hill. And I will say, as a parent, I could see this happen when my son went back for what they call our day, when they're freshmen or plebes. It was a heck of a lot easier than it was the year prior. I don't want to get too far afield here. So May was crazy. I had a daughter that graduated from the University of Kentucky. And just a note on youth in general, as I saw it happen, and my daughter is going to be continuing on to grad school, so she has a path, which is good. But it was interesting as her roommates came back, because what they do at Kentucky, and I know they do this because I have friends, they've graduated from UNH and other schools in the area, is they take, it wasn't, when I went to school, we just did everybody all at once. But now they take the different colleges and they spread them out during the day, which is fine. But it's interesting when they have the students come back and you see kind of the expression on their face change, where a week earlier, or a couple of days earlier, they were loving life and they were so excited to be graduating. And then when they, I don't know at what point it happened. Maybe it happened halfway through the ceremony. Maybe it happened on the ride or the walk back to the apartment. But they realized that the world was going to be changing. And to see that happen in real time was fascinating. Just to see what that was like. So thrilled for my daughter and her roommates who passed the threshold of undergrad. Some will be entering the working world, hopefully. I have heard statistics out there that young people, I will say between the ages of 18 and 24, the unemployment rate, I've only heard this anecdotally, or so I can't source it, but I've heard that unemployment rate is about 20%, which is really scary high. All right, so we were at West Point, and we had, so going back, jumping ahead jumping back to last weekend. So University of Kentucky was Mother's Day weekend, and then 2 weeks later was West Point. So I was thrilled that they weren't the same weekend, because that would have been drama that I didn't need in my life. So we were able to celebrate both and be present for both, which was fantastic. But West Point graduation. The speaker, as I'm sure you know, was Secretary of War Pete Hegseth. And I will say that the speech, people had asked me, classmates of my son and some of the other parents we were chatting after at some of the lunches that we went to in the ceremonies, they asked me my thoughts and, you know, being in politics and whatnot, they want my opinion on these things. So I said, you know what, 85-ish% of the speech was fine, which leaves out some that wasn't fine. So let me just talk what I liked about it. Let me start there, what I liked about it. I thought that Secretary Hegseth talked about raising your hand and taking the oath and stepping up. And I thought that part of the message was really important for those young women and men to hear. Because what they have to understand is after they graduate, it is an expectation. They have to do it. They have to do a minimum of 5 years of Army service. They're now in the Army. When they graduate, they literally change out of their cadet uniforms and into their second lieutenant commissioned officer uniforms within the span of an hour. And so they literally are changed and are different and are now active duty Army. They you are not active duty at the academy, but you are as soon as you get your diploma. So what I liked about it, he talked about that. He talked about the value of service and the value of stepping up. And if someone has to do it, they raised their hand and decided to do it. The other thing that I admired about this speech, and really what happened after the speech, was he stayed and he shook the hand and saluted every single graduating cadet. Everyone. 900, it was just under 1,000. I mean, like just under 1,000. I think it was like 998. So he stayed and did that. Now, do other speakers do that? Probably. But I just admired that. I thought every single one, handshake, salute, thank you for your service. I thought that shows respect. And I admire that. What didn't I like? Just the typical, talks about pronouns and just this where it just kind of made it a little bit too political for me. And I think that could have been left off to the side to make it just more of an impactful speech, because I don't think that lands with all of those cadets the same way. And he talked about diversity. And I think what's important, and I think what we need to get back to, and I think the spirit and what I like about West Point and these service academies in general, is that you have to, the beauty of it is, the way it's designed and set up, is that this academy takes students, candidates, from all over the United States, from all different backgrounds, okay? And since West Point is free in the sense where you do not write a check for tuition, you have to give back in service, and you go and you are a commissioned officer in the United States Army in this case, and you oversee enlisted women and men, and they are from different backgrounds. So what I think about what's important when I think about diversity, I don't think about race. I think about class background. I think about maybe religious background. I think about somebody from Alabama being a roommate with my son from New Hampshire and understanding what he's like and his background, regardless of what color he is. Just to better understand how people think, what people think. And that, to me, is the beauty of that academy. And I would like to see more of that throughout the U.S. And I think that would help us break down the walls of this political division that I think we have. So, yeah, I liked most of the speech, didn't like all of the speech, would have liked to have, I think there was a line, I'm going to get it wrong, but he said, you know, you don't throw your pronouns at the enemy or something like that. You know, leave that out, cut that out, put that on the editing room floor and just don't go there. I mean, I just think that's looking for clicks or whatnot. He's in a very serious job. And I think that you have to be serious and you have to be adult-like. And I thought that just went a little bit too low. But here's the thing, is what the Army also teaches these officers is you have to respect the rank. You have to respect the office of that person is in. You may or may not like the person that's in the office or in the position, but you have to respect the position. And you have to salute, you salute the rank, or you may not necessarily salute the woman or man in the rank. Does that make sense? So you have to have respect for everybody. Now, what, regardless of how you, what you think of him, he is in that job until he isn't. So in the meantime, and I feel this way about different positions in the city, regardless of how I feel about them personally, I respect the fact that they're in the role that they are in. And being a serving alderman, I have to show respect to everybody, regardless of how I feel or think about them. And it's my hope that they would never know that by talking with me or whatnot. Because I respect what they do. So that is that about West Point. I really wanted to share that because I think that's kind of a glimpse on the inside of what happens in this country that a lot of people don't get to see. You can watch the commencement on YouTube, and if you have time, great, do it. But yeah, a lot of ceremony, and after that we had a commissioning ceremony. It's called the First Salute, and my son got to pick a local classmate who he went to high school with, who continued on. He's now at West Point as well. And so he selected him as his first salute. And that was just a great honor, I think, for not only for us, but also the parents of that cadet, who will stay and continue on, hopefully, at the academy and graduate in two years. He's a rising junior, so he's got 2 years left at the academy. So good for him. On Sunday morning at West Point, I left our hotel room and I took a drive down on Post, and I went to the, I put this on my Aldermanic Facebook page. I took some pictures because I felt that being at such a place here in the United States that is all about duty and honor and sacrifice and service, I felt that I owed a bit of gratitude to a lot of men and women that decided to raise their hand and join the service. And in their case, you know, give up a lot, including their lives, for the defense of freedom. And one thing that I'll say, going back to Secretary Hegseth's speech, he did make a comment that you don't fight the enemy that's in front of you. You are defending what's behind you, which are the freedoms that we enjoy here in the U.S. And I that resonated with me. I said, And the folks that, when I, you know, the soldiers that are in that West Point Cemetery, there are a lot, and it's very old. So there are very, you know, various wars, going back to the Revolutionary War. And there are young people there. There is one monument. I believe it was for the War of 1812, maybe. They had a list of, they didn't have separate grave markers. They just had one monument. And it was just they each had a little section on the monument. And that really hit home as I was looking at the names and the ages. Not one name on there was over the age of 21. 16, 18, 20, 19, young Americans. Now, you go back to life back then. I mean, obviously that was, you know, late teens, early 20s. That was probably middle age back then compared to today. But still, I can't imagine what that is. And, you know, I thought as I was walking around the grounds, just, you know, I'm in business and, you know, you always, you know, you think of, you know, return on an investment or something like that. And you think, okay, well, if I'm going to put this into something, I expect to get something out of it, right? Be that a relationship, be that a job, be that an investment. These people that are in this cemetery, not only at West Point, but all over this country, Arlington National Cemetery and other national cemeteries around the country, they raised their hand and they never even asked that question. They just said, I'm going to do it. I'm in. I'll go. I'll sign up. And they never got out of it what they put into it. And that, to me, is the essence of what Memorial Day is. As I look out the window here and I see an American flag flying here over Main Street, corner of Main and Pearl, and I see it just floating there in the wind, and I'm in awe of those people and the pride that they must have felt when they did that. Well, that went longer than I thought, because there are a couple of other things that I want to talk about today in the time that we have left, in the 30 minutes, 29 minutes that we have left. And in the run-up to the show, there was, you know, this day in history. And I thought it was appropriate that this day in history, June 1st, here we are, June 1st, was the Boston Tea Party. I fact-checked myself on that, but I think that's what I heard the guy say. Today was the Boston Tea Party. No taxation without representation. That whole thing. Ooh-y. Let me tell you, that started it all, right? So I thought it appropriate today that we talk about budgets and taxes here in the city. Because we're really, I mean, we are winding down or winding up, however you want to think about it. At the end of this month, get the calendar here. Let me open my calendar on my phone. June 23rd. So the fourth Tuesday in June, the 23rd. Will be the date that we are going to vote on the fiscal year 2027 budget. And yeah, that whole thing is happening. So in case you've missed it, what has been happening in City Hall since we got the budget probably just over a month ago? There's a lot of things that I want to hit on. I'm going to talk about the increases. I'm going to talk a little bit about the specific departments, but really try to keep it big picture and how I'm just really having a hard time putting a yes vote behind it. And I'll certainly tell you why, just three main reasons why. But in general, so the budget it's a resolution and it's R26028. That is the fiscal year 2027 budget that starts 1 month from today, July 1st, right? So we have to vote on it so we can fund things and keep them going. We will not have a local government shutdown. I'm not worried about that. They are having, oh boy, Manchester is nuts. So I think from what I remember, listen, I'm trying to keep things straight in my own city and in my own job, but Manchester is crazy because they have a tax cap and they have to vote to override it. So we have a spending cap. It's different. How's it different? Big picture. Well, A tax cap limits how much you can bring in via taxes. Spending cap is how much you can spend, appropriate. The percentages are about the same, you know, as far as the formula that we use. So I don't want to spend any time on Manchester, maybe just a little bit here and there, but let's keep it focused on Nashua. Since this is Nashua Matters on WSMN, I am your host, John Sullivan, Nashua resident, serving Ward 9 alderman here in this great city, the Gate City. And you can listen to us on 1590 AM, 95.3 FM, and WSMN.live on the internet. All right, the budget, big picture. The fiscal year that we're currently in, fiscal year 2026, our operating budget, I'm just going to touch on that because that's what we raise taxes for. $361 million. The fiscal year 2027, the one that's on the table that we're talking about now, is $384 million. So that is an increase of 6.43%. The mayor had asked for going back to many, many episodes that I've been touching on over the past, probably since the show started in February, because he sent the memo out in December. He said 3%. Give me a 3% lift. Don't include wages and benefits, but just give me 3% on all the other stuff. And I don't think one department has done that. Maybe the police. Maybe. So 6.43%. That is the general fund increase over this year. So that alone, that's a big pill to swallow. It was said on the record that if right now, if things play out the way they're going to play out, the tax increase for Nashuans will be between 7 and 8% increase over this current year. So last year was 6. This year could be between 7 and 8. We'll see what happens because we can take money from different accounts and we can push it into that general fund to try to mitigate how much we need to raise via taxes. I've heard from other aldermen they don't like to do that because then that forces you to do it in other years. Okay, whatever. Just looking to try to keep everything manageable here. I mean, it is the people's money. How about we use it for the people? Okay. So there's that 6.43% increase. Then the other appropriations that go into the budget. Okay, so total appropriations. We are over $500 million right now when you take into account your general fund, your enterprise funds. What's an enterprise fund? Enterprise fund. The textbook definition of an enterprise fund is a department that funds itself through fees, etc. So we have two of them in the city. We have solid works, solid waste, that's the dump, and wastewater, the sewage plant. How do we get revenue at the landfill? The dump sticker, $5, best deal in town. Other big one, maybe recycling, but I think that actually costs us money. That's a net negative. That's not a net positive. I think it's changing, though. I've heard plastics are becoming hot again because of the whole mess in Iran. But we, that's supposed to pay for itself. So the budget for solid waste is $14 million. They have $14 million in expenses versus $7 million in receipts. So what happens? Well, the general fund has to subsidize it. to the tune of about just under $7.5 million to make it all tie out. And that's been going up. How much has it been going up, Sullivan? All right, well, I'll tell you. Just this year, we subsidized solid waste to the point of $5.56 million. $5.5 million, let's just call it. This year, just under $7.5 million. That's an increase of, that's a 34% increase on the subsidy to solid waste. I'm going to have to rewatch that meeting to find out what's driving that. I'm thinking probably here, State Department of Environmental Services, the NHDES, is requiring us to do all of these things, which is probably adding to the expense. So I have to watch that. But that's a lot, 34% increase in the subsidy to tie out that enterprise fund that should be zero, technically. When I went to alderman school, before I took office, after I got elected the first time 5 years ago, and before I took the job, I sat down with former treasurer tax collector Dave Fredette, and he educated me on the budget, and he educated me on different things, so I knew what I was getting into, so I could understand it, and I really I give a lot of credit to him because he helped me understand the dollars and cents of what it takes to run a city. So he'd done it for a long time. And so I understand it as best I can. Am I an expert? No. But big picture, I get it. So there you go. There's that piece of it. And then you have special revenue funds. So when you think of special revenue funds, those are down 11%. So those are basically funds that are mostly in the school, but you know, you think they get funded by grants and whatnot. So that's where you are there. So it is. It's interesting because when you look at those three buckets of money, your general fund, your enterprise fund, your special revenue fund, you can find this when you go on the website and you look at the resolution R26028. Go down and there's a whole spreadsheet of the increases, and that's where I get all this information. It's spelled out okay. It's all right. But, you know, you're just moving, you're moving money around, and you can really make this do whatever you want, right? So now let's talk about the spending cap, because we have one here in the city, and it was followed pretty closely for a while, I think maybe 10 years ago, and then it wasn't, you know, the whole, I don't know, there was something going on up at the state, it was maybe unconstitutional or something, and these people took those people to court. Anyway, it's back now. It's been back now since I started here 5 years ago, the spending cap. And now I'll use another name, Fred Teboom. He wrote it. He's the guy. He's the author of the spending cap that was written back in 1993. Fred, if you're listening, I believe it was 1993. So if you read the legislation of the spending cap, it's a little broad, and I do tell Mr. Teboom this every year. Not his fault. But when he was here, it was just different. It was, you know, it was a different administration, and there were fiscal conservatives, and now there aren't. So, you know, as things change, then maybe legislation should change. But how they factored it in, so that the spending cap basically is the amount that you can appropriate year over year, and there's a formula. It's they take the last, they basically take, there's a long, it's called the SNL IPD, right? Last 3 year annual average. It's essentially inflation, just to boil it down. So, as you know, back during COVID, when I first started in the job, our inflation rate over the past 3 years was like 6% when you factor in the 3 year running average. Well, now it's down to 2.2%. So the way I believe the spending cap was initially written was you could only spend an additional 2.2%, if you're going to use that number, in the general fund year over year, right? So that would be, I mean, if you took, well, we can do the math, 361 million. So if you just do the, where's my calculator on my phone? I try to hide all the apps so they're not all over the place. So if you take 361 million, look at me doing math live on the air, plus 2%, that basically gives you about a $7 million up. So you're technically 2.2% on a general fund of 361 would be about 368 million. Meanwhile, we're 384 million. So how do they do that? Well, I'll tell you what they do. What they do is they take all of the dollars that I talked about. They take the general fund of 361, then they add in the enterprise funds of 50 million, and then the special revenue funds of 63 million. Okay. So that was about 475 million. Then any monies that are appropriated during the fiscal year. So if we pass a bond, if we get a grant, if we do this, we have to fund that. So that adds an additional we appropriated an additional $31 million, bringing the total up to 506 million. So instead of building a 2.2% increase off of a $361 million general fund, we're now taking 2.2% of 506 million. Okay. So that allows you to spend, instead of 7.5 million, it allows you to spend 11 million over last year. And you can put that wherever you want. You can put all 11 million if you want. Maximum appropriations allowed fiscal year 2027. Oh yeah, 517,790,086. Whoa, that's a lot of money. So what happens is we raised the general fund by $24 million. Enterprise funds went up by $10 million. But the special revenue funds went down. They went down from 63 down to 56. Went down by 11%. So it'll still show, in essence, that we're under the cap by $16.2 million. How about them apples? How about that math? Right? So you would think, well, we're only allowed to spend another 7.5. No, not so fast. Nope. We can spend an additional 11. And then when we factor in other accounts, we can just make that math work however we want. So it's very, but here's the thing. None of that is illegal or otherwise. It's in the charter. Okay. So everything that we do is legal. I'm not saying that we're doing anything wrong. Just get that on the record. It's all how you look at it. So what I do share with Mr. T-Boom is There was nothing specific written at the time into the resolution that the voters voted on. You know, if it said specifically that the general fund, that is the general fund, is what is governed by that 3-year inflation rate, then maybe that's where you are, but it's not. So that's how we get there. So it's confusing, right? It's very confusing, but it is, you know, that's where we're at. Just some other myths. I've got some things here because, you know, it's budget season, so you hear the myths, right? You hear things repeated inside City Hall, and makes me want to pull my hair out. Ha ha. The state, here's number one. The state sets the tax rate. It's not our fault. I think I heard it just 2 weeks ago. It's the state that sets the tax rate. Well, okay, technically, if you want to say that, fine. But then if you want to do some critical thinking, you can say, well, how do they do it? Do they just pull it out of a hat? How is it that New Boston, New Hampshire has a total tax rate of $23.67 and Nashua has a $16.83 per thousand tax rate? Does the state just do a plinko ball and they just, wherever the ping pong balls land, that's how we get our tax rate? So they just say, okay, here you go. No, no, no. We submit our budgets to the state, to the New Hampshire Department of Revenue. And they do all the maths and they look at our valuations and they figure out, based on your valuation in Nashua, which is $16 billion, and the tax money that you need to raise for your police, your fire, your teachers, your buildings, your solid waste department, et cetera, et cetera. This is what you need to charge. Because we need to take into effect the county tax rate and then also the state education tax rate. But so for every Nashuan, you pay $16.83 per $1,000 that your property is valued at. All right. So if you just look at that $16.83, so out of that money, how much stays local? How much is local out of a state set tax rate? just over $15 of that $16.83 stays local. All right, here in Nashua. $1.15 goes up to state education tax rate, and then $1.01 goes to the county, Hillsborough County. Everything else stays here. Period, the end. So while the state, well, we get the final number from the state, we set it. The other myth you hear is, well, I mean, look at Nashua's tax rate compared to other towns. I mean, you know, I'm just looking here and you can look this up online. These are 2025 municipal tax rates online. So I mentioned Nashua's 1683. New Boston, I think I mentioned $23.67 per thousand. Newcastle, love Newcastle, beautiful town over on the seacoast, $5.73. And you think, wow, look at, so Nashua's not, you know, you're going to look at New Boston and compare it to Nashua. Okay. Well, let's just look at valuations. First of all, if we're going to do an apples to apples comparison, New Boston, New Hampshire has a valuation of $957 million. That's their property. Okay. Compared to $16 billion in Nashua. Okay, so not quite even there. New Boston, New Hampshire. Don't know if you've ever been. I'm sure they don't have the police force or the schools or the city services that we provide here in Nashua. I don't even know if they have a dump. You might have to bring it themselves. I don't know if they have trash men there or trash women in New Boston. So those are two very popular myths that you hear inside City Hall when you're trying to defend this situation. It is just a simple case at this point where we get to government and where we are and what we're paying for and the value that you're getting as a Nashua citizen. And the question that you ask, that you could ask, is compared to what I pay, am I getting a good return on what I pay? That's $16.83 per thousand here in Nashua. Is that a fair rate to charge for what you get back? That answer is 100% subjective. If I were to leave the studio in a few minutes and stop people on Main Street and ask 100 of them what you pay in property tax, is that fair? You feel that's fair? I would probably get 25 different answers. So it's subjective, right? But I think what you need to do is, we're getting to the point now where, and any good CEO will do this, they obsess over costs, right? So if they're looking to raise their share price, what's a good CEO doing? They're innovating and they're obsessing over costs. Maybe that what they're saying is we need to cut the fat but leave the muscle, right? How are they allocating capital? It's another thing a good CEO does. Allocates capital, obsesses over costs, looks at the organization, hires good directors, managers, leaders to make sure that they're carrying through on the charge of that CEO. To make sure that that business is run efficiently and effectively. So maybe that's what we need to do here. And I don't see that happening. But all right, we just have maybe 3 minutes left. I want to touch on a few city happenings that are going on this week. Tomorrow night, another budget meeting, and they're going to be discussing economic development. And they're going to add a new position here in the city, the Office of Strategic Communications. Not really sure that's one we want, but that discussion will be tomorrow night. And you can either go live if you want, 7 o'clock in the auditorium. You can watch it live on TV16, or you can watch it the next day on YouTube to really dig in and see how the questions are being asked and what's happening, if this is worthy. That's tomorrow night, 7 o'clock. Wednesday night, 7 o'clock, finance. 7 o'clock is the finance. So just again, the finance, so the budget puts money in the account. Finance writes the check or has us run the credit card or sends a Venmo, whatever. However you want to look at it, we pay the bills, right? And then Thursday,

So that's happening. So kind of a busy week. Again, tomorrow, 7 o'clock, budgets. Wednesday, finance. Thursday, the Harriman School Study. All three start at 7. All three you can watch live on TV 16 or the next day on YouTube. 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
1: USA Radio News, I'm Anthony Lucero. U.S. Central Command says it carried out self-defense strikes on Iranian drones and radar sites after what it called aggressive actions, while Iran claims it struck a U.S. airbase in retaliation.
2: They do have their missile capabilities restored. They are a threat. They still have some air defense capabilities.
1: The exchange has come as ceasefire negotiations continue. President Trump is signaling new changes to a proposed U.S.-Iran deal and insisting talks will ultimately succeed. Senate Republicans are pressing for clarity on the stalled anti-weaponization fund.
3: Senate Republicans say uncertainty over a stalled Justice Department fund is slowing progress on a border immigration enforcement package backed by President Donald Trump. Lawmakers, including Senator John Kennedy and Senator Chuck Grassley, are seeking clearer direction on whether the program will continue after a court ruling in a DOJ compliance statement. Senate leaders, including John Thune, say the issue is influencing reconciliation talks, while some Republicans argue Congress should move ahead regardless. Others say the matter is effectively resolved and should not delay border funding negotiations. Ron Warner, USA Radio News.
1: We hear a lot about the El Nino forming in the Pacific, but what exactly is an El Nino?
4: El Nino is a climate pattern that happens when waters in the Central and Eastern Pacific Ocean become warmer than average. That extra warmth shifts the jet stream, which changes the weather patterns around the world. For the United States, El Nino often brings wetter conditions to the south and parts of California, while the northern states can end up milder and less snowy. It doesn't cause every storm or dry spell, but it tilts the odds towards certain types of weather. Think of it as the Pacific giving the atmosphere a gentle push in a different direction. I'm meteorologist Jim Rinaldi.
5: At the closing bell, the Dow Jones Industrial Average gained 228 points, the S&P 500 added 9 points, and the NASDAQ rose 7 points. I'm Sarah Lee Kessler.
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8: 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Hamlin got a little sideways. Bell slides up the racetrack. Briscoe gets out of the throttle, and it's Denny Hamlin with the race lead.
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9: 3 Joe Gibbs teammates were 3 wide on the last lap, jockeying for the win at Nashville. Denny Hamlin won,

0: Christopher Bell finished second, and Chase Briscoe finished third. I talked to both of the bridesmaids after the race. Here's what Christopher Bell had to say.
1: It was a crazy last lap with two of your teammates. What was it like from your perspective?
2: It was great racing. You know, I hope the fans enjoy that. It's a great show.
1: What are the emotions that you're feeling right now?
2: Just disappointed in myself, disappointed for my team. They brought a great race car, and I didn't get the job done.
0: You could see it in Bell's face. There was definitely disappointment after that one. Same with his teammate, Chase Briscoe, who finished third. Here's what he had to say.
3: Just frustrated. Just so much can change, obviously, at the end of these races, whether it's a caution coming out or just a restart. Not going your way. So, yeah, just nothing kind of went my way there. I felt like I had all the potential to you know, get a run, and I could just never really build it, and then was able to get to the top of three there, and then just everybody goes in and slides up to the top, and that just kind of left me in no man's land. So, yeah, frustrating how the finish ended up. Happy for JGR, though. That was fun battling all up there. Just wish I would have been on the better end of it.
0: I know both of these guys will see victory lane before we know it, and I want to thank both of them for taking the time to talk. I know it was a fresh emotion when we chatted with them, and that is always appreciated. NASCAR heads to Michigan this week. For PRN's Garage Pass, this is Andrew Kurland.
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16: It's time for the Jim Lawrence Show. Jim is a veteran and graduate of the United States Air Force Academy. He is a former state legislator, small business owner. As a state legislator, he worked tirelessly to reduce the size of government, cut taxes, and promote liberty. His business is built on finding waste in government and eliminating it. And now your host, Jim Lawrence.

0: 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This is your host, Jim Lawrence of The Jim Lawrence Show. Welcome. We are going to blast the truth all over downtown Nashua and the rest of the world right here from the turret at WSMN. And although we've had some very unseasonably chilly and very depressing weather here lately, today is on the upswing. It's exactly what the doctor ordered. The sun is shining, the temperatures are going up, and it almost, just almost seems like summer's in the air. Actually, I saw the one not-so-good sign that actually warmer weather is on the way. I saw a bunch of black flies, and we know what that means. That means that warm weather's on the way, but that should have been done already. I mean, usually those black flies are dead by the time we get to June, and they're just coming out now, which shows you how delayed we are with this warm weather season. But we're not going to let that get us down. We're going to have a good time here on the Jim Lawrence Show today. And so that we can further encourage whatever mayhem may come in the next 2 hours, we're going to go ahead and introduce our first guest. I don't know. Is it a guest if they've been here for like years?
1: A million times.
0: I know, yeah, I don't know. But wait a minute, we're going to cue up the theme music anyway.

0: All right. It gives me great pleasure to welcome back 2 days in a row, and in studio no less, the one, the only, the honorable Representative Kim Rice. Kim, how are we doing today?
1: Not too bad, Jim. How are you?
0: I'm excellent.
1: Oh, good. I'm happy to hear that.
0: Mm-hmm.
1: Nice beard.
0: Excuse me. What is wrong with my beard?
1: Nothing.
0: It's a classic.
1: It's a big classic. Yes, it is.
0: So you wait.
1: I haven't seen that much of your face in years, I feel.
0: Why don't you laugh a little louder? You're saying I have a funny face? You haven't seen that much of it?
1: No.
0: I can tell you it's a lot easier to eat nowadays.
1: I bet it is. But then what's catching your food when it all drops?
0: You know what?
1: I may be in rare form today. I apologize.
0: I see. I got something for you. Here's my response to you.
1: Oh, no. Did you just choke that chicken?
0: Boy, what did they put in that Stanley Cup you brought in the studio?
1: Sassy.
0: I know.
1: I am sassy today. I'm so sorry.
0: I'm fearful. I think this is going to be interesting. We're just getting warmed up, and boy, this is happening already. I don't know what to do. So you don't like the look? I mean, we're not.
1: No, I like it.
0: No. Oh, okay.
1: Yeah, I don't think it's bad at all.
0: So for those of you who are listening and don't understand what is making Kim Rice laugh so much, I actually played Abraham Lincoln in a dramatic performance on Saturday, and true to form, I shaved my beard in the Lincoln strap hanger fashion, and Kim seems to be very amused by my new look.
1: Now I want you to recite the Gettysburg Address.
0: Really? You want me to recite the Gettysburg Address?
1: I'm just saying.
0: From memory?
1: I'm just saying.
0: I don't know. It's too much pressure.
1: Oh, the stress. It's
0: I'll give you the first paragraph.
1: The stress.
0: How about that?
1: Is unbearable.
0: Oh, why don't... Can you give me the first line?
1: Fourscore... And something years ago.
0: Seven.
1: How's that?
0: Our fathers. Keep going.
1: Oh, no.
0: Why? Yeah. Why not?
1: Because this is on you.
0: You can't put me on the spot. Come on.
1: Oh, I can. I just did. What do you mean you can't?
0: I'll give you one line. How about that?
1: Okay, go ahead.
0: 87 years ago, our fathers brought forth on this continent a new nation, conceived in liberty and dedicated to the proposition that all men are created equal. How about that? Is that good enough?
1: Nice job. Nice job.
0: Now give me the next line.
1: I don't know.
0: We are engaged in a
1: minute.
0: Great Civil
1: now
0: War.
1: Now I have to Google.
0: No, you're cheating. See, I have no tablet in front of me. We are engaged in a Great Civil War, testing whether that nation or any nation, so conceived and so dedicated, can long endure. So there you go. You got the first paragraph.
1: Nice.
0: So you have to tune in for the next several shows to get the rest of it.
1: Cliffhanger. Cliffhanger, folks.
0: Well, I mean, if you instantly, when you shave your beard in this shape, you automatically can give that speech.
1: Yes.
0: It just happens.
1: It does.
0: Mm-hmm. Now, didn't you have to memorize that when you were in school?
1: Probably when I was in school, but that was a long time ago. And my memory is not what it used to be.
0: Well, the weird thing about that is I think everybody remembers the beginning.
1: Yes.
0: Everybody remembers the 87 years ago.
1: Yes.
0: And most people don't even know what that means.
1: It means 47 years ago.
0: Well, but most people don't know that.
1: Yes. Because
0: nobody talks that way anymore.
1: Right.
0: But nobody remembers the last thing that he said, which was probably the most remarkable or the most impactful of his speech. Well, you know what he said. He closed it out by saying, "These dead shall not have died in vain."
1: Yeah.
0: And that this nation under God shall have a new birth of freedom, and that government of the people, by the people, for the people shall not perish from the earth.
1: Now, did I ever tell you about the book I have, the antique book?
0: No. Well, I know you have some historical
1: text. I have a book from 1865, and it is the entire year of Harper's Weekly. And the wealthy people kept it. The poor people would burn it because it was made of, I think, ragweed, which is very durable and good for burning. But the wealthy, they kept them all, and at the end of the year, they had them bound. Well, we know what happened in 1865. Abraham Lincoln was assassinated, and it is all in there. His original obituary is in there. The pictures, the drawings, so everything is 2 weeks behind because it took 2 weeks for them to get back, do the drawings, and put the story. So everything was like 2 weeks behind, but it's amazing. And the artwork in these drawings are incredible. So they have drawings of the theater when John Wilkes Booth went in and assassinated him in the balcony. They have pictures on his deathbed with Mary Todd Lincoln next to him. It's just really, it's so amazing to be able to read actual news from that time, right? Because news now is pretty opinionated, right?
0: It's this very was, sensationalized, except yeah. for on the Jim Lawrence show.
1: Right, but this was... It was just so factual, and it's fascinating to read. You'll have to come over and see it sometime.
0: Okay, I look forward to it.
1: Because it's really cool.
0: So while we were kind of talking about the relevance or the historical relevance of your text, which I can't wait to see, we got a caller that called in. So, caller, you're live on the Jim Lawrence Show.
2: What, no intro music today, or?
0: Oh, it's Johnny Anchors.
1: Johnny!
0: No intro music? So you want intro music, Johnny? What, do you want everything, huh?
2: Yeah, well, that's okay. I just was calling to commend you on your memorized performance of Lincoln's speech. That was very, very, very, very good.
0: Wow, I didn't even give the whole speech, and I didn't really present it the way that I presented it on Saturday, but I appreciate
2: the speech that I've memorized is one that resonates with me all the time, which was Reagan's first inaugural address. That one is by far probably one of the best inaugural addresses ever given by any statesman.
0: You know, I would agree with you. That was an excellent speech.
2: Not a lot of price for freedom at times have been high, but we have never, ever been unwilling to pay that price.
0: Yep. And a lot of people don't know a lot about that speech. But you know what?
2: Is great.
0: It is a great speech. But you know what else is a great speech? Your theme music.

0: All right, Johnny. So you got a new drug for us yet?
1: There you go. I'm actually working on one for dogs and cats right now. We're working on the next generation. It's basically a propofol for dogs and cats for minor surgeries so that when they come out of anesthesia, they do not have the lingering effects. So when you take the dog or cat home from the vet, you know, it's not going to sleep for 8-10 hours. It's more of an instantaneous recovery, like when you have a colonoscopy and you're given propofol.
0: Well, propofol killed Michael Jackson, didn't it?
1: Well, yeah, when you jack yourself up on it and you pump it in too fast, of course it does. But used under the proper circumstances and the proper conditions, it's a wonderful drug because it allows you to recover quickly and also the strong hypnotic effect where you don't remember anything that happened to you, which is really
2: it's a
1: great
2: blessing.
0: So you're telling me it's a prescription roofie, and silence descends upon the drug developer.
1: So, yeah.
0: So you can't remember anything when you're on propofol.
1: No.
2: So
1: no,
2: it
1: shuts all that down.
2: I had a cardiac catheterization. And I swear they gave me something just like that because, like, I was laying there, but I remember nothing. I felt a little pressure once.
1: Well, you know
2: once,
1: if you got it.
2: But
1: you know if you got it because when they inject it into your IV line, it looks like, what are you giving me, white out?
0: Milk. It looks like milk.
1: Milk, yeah.
2: Oh, see, I didn't look at it.
0: Yeah, it's
2: I don't
0: white.
2: Like looking at needles.
0: It's pure white. Last time I got some, it was like, wow, that's a lot. Looks like, you know, milk of magnesia or something.
2: Hmm.
0: Pure white.
1: It's dissolved in fat.
0: And they put it in you and it burns.
2: Really?
0: Yeah, I could feel it. I could feel it running up my arms. I could feel the burning sensation. When the burning got to the base of my head, that was it. Lights out.
2: Huh.
1: Have a nice night.
0: That's right.
2: Night-night. Nappy time.
1: Well, one of the drugs they currently use for canine and feline are the dexmedetomidine that lasts 6-8 hours.
0: Notice how smoothly that flowed over his tongue.
2: Did you see me shake my head? I was like, wow.
0: We're like, Dexa, what? What?
2: Uh-huh.
0: Humming a what? Wait, say that again.
1: It's dexmedetomidine. It's used for a lot of surgeries for dogs and cats. And so pretty much right now I'm consulting with a company and we're developing a new drug that is very similar to propofol, so that when you take your dog or cat home, it's going to be active and not have the recovery time of standard anesthesia. Because, you know, as you know, standard anesthesia is dangerous.
0: Yeah, it is. Very dangerous.
1: From a heart rate and the liver, especially some of the older felines or canines, their liver might not be able to process it as well. It's just like anesthesia is the number one killer of elderly patients who undergo surgery. So it's not usually the blood loss of the surgery. It's the anesthesia that their body just can't handle and process that noxious gas.
0: There you go. You know, so we got to go back to the old school. Give them a swig of whiskey and have them bite on a stick.
1: There you go. Well, I was so excited when the Honorable Kim Rice was going to be in the studio because I'm allowed to call in. you know, this is my favorite time of the year. I just love watching the mud slinging and all the bad ads and all the mess that's going on. I mean, now we've got sexting from that.
0: The candidate in Maine.
2: Don't give him to us.
0: Yeah,
1: no,
0: I
1: said the state above New Hampshire. I said that.
2: Oh, okay.
1: In Maine, and that's no. Not, we would not own him ever. He'd be taken out on a rail. Pardon my old language there.
0: Did you see his wife trying to defend him? It was like
2: nauseating.
1: She is. Oh my gosh.
0: I was like, wow.
2: So let me tell you.
1: Well, the best was the video. The best was the video of, we have a great marriage, and she kind of like gave him a smirk.
0: Yeah.
1: She
0: looked at him. She gave him dagger eyes. She said, you better sleep with one eye open. That's what she basically gave him a look of. Like, you're in trouble, buddy.
1: Yeah, we're if you don't win, I'm done with you.
2: So I'm telling you, if Maine actually elects this guy, I don't want to hear another word from the Democrats about Trump. I don't want to hear another word about Republicans, because if this was a Republican, they would be eviscerating him. And they are stone cold silent. And it makes me sick, because I call out BS from my own party and I'll call BS out from the Democrat Party. But you know what? They don't have the ability to do that. And it's sickening. When you won't respond to that, you have a serious problem.
1: Yeah, they don't have anybody else to replace it.
2: I don't care.
1: That's the thing.
2: You know, what happened to doing the right thing? And Janet Mills is still on the ballot. Just because she suspended her campaign, her name will appear on the ballot. Mainers have a choice, right? But the problem is Democrats won't condemn him. And that empowers him.
1: What's
2: so shame on them.
1: They didn't condemn Joe Biden for all the things that he did.
2: No,
1: and now Jill's trying to Jill's trying to make a some money off of a book, and she's out there. Well, I didn't know, and then now she says she didn't know, and
0: we all knew he had a stroke. Hold on, we all knew she knew.
2: Well, of course we knew she knew.
0: We knew. We were watching it.
2: And who the heck was propping him up all those years? Because it wasn't just that one debate performance that was pathetic.
1: It wasn't propofol.
2: It was there were several appearances he made where this man was lost. There was no light behind his eyes, and she kept him propped up. She knew when he was running that he was not fit to be president.
0: All right.
2: And she still did it.
0: Johnny, I got a question for you. And this is something that just popped into my head. I know it's off topic, but I'm looking at it and it's bugging me now. Have you seen the new lettering that they have at the top of the broadcaster's wall at WSMN?
1: No, I have not.
0: I mean, who put that Sesame Street lettering up there? I mean, have you seen it?
1: No, I have not seen it.
0: I'm going to send you a picture of this. I mean, it's a very professional wall. Nice pictures, great graphics, high impact, and then somebody put Sesame Street letters above it. This is WSMN Broadcasters. What's up with that?
1: Well, I'll you know give what's you one missing guess from that it probably wall? Starts with a G.
0: I don't know that. I mean, it's. I mean, whoever put that up, I know what their theme song is going to be. I mean. Did you see the picture, right?
1: I'm waiting for it to load now.
2: And then tell me what else is missing from that wall, Johnny.
0: All right.
1: Probably me.
0: Here's the new WSMN theme song.

0: Oh, my goodness.
1: Have you seen the picture yet?
0: I just did, yes.
1: Mm-hmm. Tell me that's not Sesame Street.
0: I like all the color photos and other sites, but you know what? That's the same font and color of the Quality Learning Center in Minneapolis.
1: At WSMN, yeah. Yeah. Wow. You know, I don't know what to say. I don't understand. What am I missing here?
0: Yeah, what you can say is either A, the letters were on sale at Dollar General or Dollar Tree, or somebody found the old stash of Elm Street Middle School and some teacher that used to work there and used those letters.
1: Well, they went and got it from Sesame Street down in Boston.
0: That or the Quality Learning Center, one of the two. that's it. So I know my time's short with your show, but I was hoping that we could have a two-minute discussion about Iran, because you always have a very different perspective than I do on many geopolitical things, and so I'm confused, and so I called in more of the Jim Lawrence helpline.
1: All right.
0: Because I'm just really torn in knots about the fact that we seem to not be doing anything, and they said, we're not going to talk to you anymore, and yada, yada, yada, and it's like we've gone back and forth like a ping pong match. When is it time for action? And I know that we've had action, let's say soft action, where we're starving everybody and we're cutting them off economically and we're doing all those things.
1: Well, we've been firing kinetic weapons in the Strait of Hormuz. We did so today as well. So there are
0: but
1: some.
0: But when are they going to take us seriously, Jim? I mean, it's like they're laughing at us.
2: Well, I say that too, though, Johnny. I've said that several times, Jim.
1: Well, I'm gonna back away from it a little bit, and I think, and we'll talk about this a little bit later in the show. I think there was something that just happened.
0: I'm sorry, I jumped across.
1: No. It's fine. There's something really telling is that apparently the reports that are coming in is that President Trump and Benjamin Netanyahu had a very tense phone conversation, and that's putting it mildly.
0: Right.
1: The reports that I've seen come in said that the president may have called him a really bad name, that if I said it over the air, there would be large, voluminous fines coming into WSMN. But presidents can say this to other heads of state, especially ones that have really pissed them off. And I think what's going on is there's a miscommunication. It's like, what do we say? There's a failure to communicate currently. And that the Israeli Defense Forces, under the command of Benjamin Netanyahu, have a disconnect from what the current U.S. position is on this current conflict. And I think that Trump's position is he feels that Netanyahu is still trying to pick a fight. And by doing so, he's thwarting the current U.S. administration's ability to have some kind of resolution in these negotiations with Iran.
2: Because yesterday, if you recall, the talks broke down because Israel was bombing Lebanon.
1: Yep.
2: And so then Iran said, well, we're done. So that was the premise of that phone call to Netanyahu.
0: Yeah, but here's the thing. President Trump has given the air to everybody that no matter what, he wants to make a deal. And I just don't think that we can have a deal with the Iranians. He feels it's a personal failure if he doesn't make a deal. He wants all the Arab countries to join the Abrahamic Accords. He wants to be this massive peace negotiator. I'm sorry. That's not going to ever happen. And if he wants to sit there and look at the Bible will tell him. Every battle with these same people in the Bible, every battle ended where there was complete utter destruction. Don't even turn around or your wife's going to turn into a pillar of salt.
1: Mm-hmm. Well, we don't want that to happen to Melania. But the in reality, I have to kind of agree with you on this, mm-hmm. Johnny. I do not believe that the Iranians are prepared to have good faith negotiations right now. I'm not sure that they ever will be. And I'm going to add another caveat to that. A lot of people are looking at Israel and saying, well, maybe they shouldn't be poking the bear by bombing Lebanon. But I said this yesterday, and I'm going to reiterate it. One, Iran has spent the past couple of years running away from the fact that, you know, these groups that are in these other countries, including Hezbollah in Lebanon, are not proxies. They're not Iranian proxies. They've been arguing that up and down, saying that they have their own will, they have their own government. We're aligned with them, but they're not our proxies. So if they're not their proxies, Israel bombing them should have nothing to do with negotiations between Iran and anyone else, because it should be completely separate. So as far as I'm concerned, they've just confirmed that they are their proxies.
2: Mm-hmm.
1: Now,
2: oh, yeah.
1: That being said, whether they're their proxies or not, they're another country, another nation. I've never heard of two nations being in a conflict and at the negotiation table trying to negotiate a peace agreement, and they bring up completely different battle or a completely different conflict between two other countries somewhere else. It's preposterous.
0: No, they're stalling.
1: Yeah, well,
2: oh,
1: yeah.
2: Of course they're stalling. Because here's the thing. First of all, they're never going to give up the nukes.
1: Yes, they will. When we take them.
2: When we take them. But they also want control of the Strait of Hormuz. And that will never happen.
0: It.
2: Ever.
0: They want to put a big toll booth on it.
2: Yeah, that is a free waterway. That is international waters do not own.
1: I will say this. When the Trump administration made the decision to greenlight this operation, they should have known and should have been therefore committed to whatever military solution set they needed to finish this mission. It appears to me that they were not committed to that. I do believe that they need to commit to it quickly, because I don't see a way to prevent a nuclear Iran short of taking the uranium out of their country.
0: We have three. Hold on one second. We have three. Not one, not two, but three full-scale carrier groups in the Med, in the region.
1: Yep.
0: We have enough firepower to completely annihilate the entire country in 25 minutes. I mean, what's the problem? Push the button.
1: Well, I think they're concerned about collateral damage. This is clearly not a conflict with the civilians. The civilian population of Iran. Well, now you're talking about putting U.S. boots on the ground, which is, I mean, if I really think about it, the only way that you can secure the weapons-grade uranium that they've stockpiled is to put boots on the ground in some way, shape, or form. As I said, the administration, before they made the decision to go in, they should have been committed to the final military solution in this particular case.
0: But when did we stop being a country of destiny where if we wanted something, we took it. I mean,
1: about the time that Theodore Roosevelt left office.
0: Oh, well, you know, I mean, there's really no reason why we shouldn't just
1: there was a difference there. I mean, if you look every president since then, we've converted to this kind of, I almost call it like world police foreign policy position, where we go in, send the military, and we leave it to someone else to control the territory once we've gone.
0: Yeah, well, that's like going doing all the work and not getting anything for it.
1: Yeah, well, it actually, you know, it actually worked very well for us after World War II. We literally went in.
0: Yeah,
1: and,
0: World War II, we were committed, and we did, and we dropped nuclear bombs.
1: Oh yeah, we destroyed a lot of territory. We killed a lot of people.
0: We sure did.
1: But then we spent a lot of money, and manpower investing in rebuilding those countries that we bombed and destroyed, and then they became economically viable and trading partners with us, and eventually
0: and
1: we benefited from
0: that. Airspace.
1: That's only Spain and Italy.
0: Doesn't matter.
1: And we didn't bomb them too bad. Well, they were our enemies in World War II, remember?
0: Absolutely.
1: They were. So we bombed them a little bit.
0: I just don't understand. I wanna say one more time, I think the egotistical part of President Donald Trump is so there and so needing to say, I made the greatest deal ever. For some reason that he has to have that. It has to be the greatest deal ever. He has to have that. And the only way he can say he did that is to have a ceasefire and give not cross the red lines, get the nuke, you know, that. Yeah, I'm not going to believe a document that says we promise not to make a nuke or buy a nuke.
1: No, every,
0: he
1: you know,
0: to push that down yesterday.
1: He
0: tried to say that yesterday.
1: No, this negotiation of not spreading nukes, it does not work with certain countries. We know that. You know, you follow the model. This was the North Korean model. We saw what happened with North Korea. We had all these agreements, and now North Korea is a nuclear power. There's no motivation for Iran to stop developing nuclear weapons. Matter of fact, the motivation is the opposite.
0: Only way to do it is to take the fuel away. If you take all the fuel away, then they can't do it.
1: Well, eventually they'll continue to do it. I mean, you have to have a change of heart in their government, and the only way you're going to get that is
0: it's a religion.
1: Well, the only way you're going to The only way that's going to happen is if you remove the fundamentalist faction of their government. That's it. You have one option. And there's a point in this where maybe the Trump administration believed that this government would collapse once they attacked. And I would say that they probably launched this military operation a few weeks too late. If they had launched this when those protests were on the streets in Tehran, we might have been talking about a different scenario here. You might have seen the actual collapse of the government there.
0: I just think it's all about look at me. I think Trump just wants to say, look at me, look at me, look at me, look what I did, look what I did. Look at the Abrahamic Accords. I got everybody on the Accords now, and everybody's all peaceful, and everybody is kowtowing to whatever I want. And Iran's like, we don't care what you want.
1: Well, they've never cared what we wanted for 47 years. We've known this.
0: Well, they don't care now. I don't think, but he's acting like they do. Oh, a deal's close. A deal's close. We've heard that a deal is close now for what we're going on, 5 weeks? 5.5 weeks now? That a deal is close, that we're going to make a deal, that it's imminent. He's used that word. I mean, I have all the adjectives. He's gone through the entire thesaurus of quickly. So, I mean, at some point, somebody needs to just say, Mr. President, be quiet, and we're going to go ahead and take care of business.
1: Yeah, but
0: nobody ever questions him. No one.
1: Well, people question him.
0: Because he's a... yeah, and then they get fired.
2: I'm going to be quiet about that one.
1: then there's that.
2: Because I have to agree.
0: So, yeah, you question, that's fine. Yeah, you question, you're on the next line for the cardboard box. I mean, that's the way it goes with him.
2: Which blows my mind because constructive criticism makes things better.
1: So I go back to his first administration, and I think the perfect example of this and the breakdown of respect in this current administration was what happened between President Trump and Rex Tillerson. I mean, Rex Tillerson was a very accomplished, highly qualified, skilled, highly intelligent individual that knew a lot. And I'm not surprised that the president and him butted heads the first time there was a disagreement. But, I mean, I don't think anyone questions the qualifications of Rex Tillerson. I don't think anybody questions his intellect. So for things to have devolved as quickly and gone as rapidly as downhill as quickly as it did, it shows some level of ineptitude, some dysfunction there. No one ever really addressed the issue. Go ahead, Johnny.
0: Have you watched this cabinet meeting? I watched it in entirety. It's like a Trump campaign rally with everybody stroking, you know, his ego the whole time. You know, I mean, let's talk about the serious issues. Stop being on The Apprentice and let's run the country.
1: Well, that's where I give Ronald Reagan a lot of credit. He had a very capable cabinet with a lot of heavyweights around him.
0: And he listened to them.
1: Yep. And he listened to everybody.
0: Because Ronald Reagan was an actor.
1: Yeah. And he listened.
0: Ronald Reagan knew that he wasn't the smartest person in the room, but he got the smartest people in the room around him.
2: And he listened
0: Trump
2: to them.
0: Wants people around him that's not as smart, or even if they are, they have to act like, oh, but, you know, you're the smartest one, Trump. I mean, no, he's not.
1: Yep. I mean, if you think about it, if you have a leader that has multiple smart people around him, they're now leveraging the brain power of everyone, as opposed to one smart leader who only listens to himself. He's only using one brain. So which one's more effective?
0: You're right. Well,
1: but you know what?
0: I'm getting sick and tired of saying a deal is coming. I mean, at some point, you know, he's going to piss everybody in America off, and then the Republicans are going to have a leg to stand on, because we have a president that's right now at the top of his power, I guess, you know, because you see that in the primaries and things like that. But he's starting to lose ground because people are impatient.
1: Yep.
0: Because right now, even in the cheap South where I live, you know, I'm staring at gas price here at Amoco at $4.68.
1: That's obscene. I've never seen gas prices that high in the South.
0: $4.68 in Amoco.
1: Wow.
0: Now, come on, man.
1: Yeah. But you know what? I think that help is on the way, because I just got some classified recordings from the negotiations down in Iran. So this is what they're talking about.
0: Oh, my sweet. Uranium. Uranium. Uranium.
1: Yeah, I think they're on to something there. That's quite the negotiation team we've sent down there. No, I mean, we've gotten ourselves into a very interesting set of circumstances with this one, and it does appear that nobody has the resolve to do what needs to be done to end it. And, you know, I used the term on yesterday's show, it's time for us to, in the wise words of the video game Mortal Kombat, finish him. It's time to finish it.
2: I agree.
1: Get it over with.
2: In the famous words of Nikki Haley, finish them.
1: Oh, yeah? Where
2: yes.
1: is she? She's on the beach somewhere. I want to hear about that.
2: She's in Turks and Caicos.
1: Yeah, exactly. She's not finishing anything but her suntan. Come on.
0: Yeah, and a margarita.
1: a margarita in in Turks and Caicos.
2: So, Johnny, I'm curious about the gubernatorial race in South Carolina.
1: Oh, okay.
2: Right? Because I am not a fan of Nancy Mace, so I'm really rooting for Ralph Norman. What are you hearing on the ground?
0: Nancy Mace makes most of us Ralph. So I'm
2: that's
0: about
2: good.
0: Ralph Norman.
2: Okay, good.
1: She makes you Ralph.
0: And Ralph Norman. Ralph, yeah, like, sick. Nancy Mace is not what this state needs.
2: I agree.
0: This state needs somebody to continue the legacy, because Henry McMaster has done a great job for the state of South Carolina. He's brought in lots of great business. I mean, BMW, and now we have a huge Scott Vehicles is building one of the world's largest automobile plants. Right up north of Columbia. I mean, he has brought in so many things and has improved this state. You know, it's just like what Sarah Huckabee's done down in Arkansas, you know, turned it completely around. You know, my hat's off to her too. She's taken a state that was failing and has turned it around. Henry did the same thing Governor McMaster did here. He turned it around. He said, it's not just about Columbia. It's not just about Charleston. I need to focus on the whole state. And there's things all over the state. We have the largest tire manufacturing plant in the state. In fact, we got four now. And it's humongous. Industry is huge here.
1: You mean to tell me South Carolina is not just about Hootie and Gamecocks?
0: Hootie can just go take his wagon wheel somewhere else. We don't even claim him anymore. But Ralph Norman has just served state so well. He's going to be an excellent governor. And what I mean is he is
2: Jim
0: Gennett
2: with
0: McMaster.
2: Sorry, we have a situation.
1: Kim Rice is.
2: Oh my God! It's on the board.
1: Kim Rice is yelling because there's a spider that descended from the roof here in the studio.
0: Oh, big deal!
1: I know.
0: She talked about spiders last time.
2: I do not like. It's a jumping spider. Did you see it jump?
0: She said there's no bugs in her house, and that is still not true. I mean, if we actually just looked at her bedding and her couch, there's dust.
2: All right, Johnny, I did not need to know that.
1: I'm going to ship this spider over to her.
2: Oh, no, you're not. You just leave it right over there.
1: No, come on. You like it.
2: I do not like it. Oh, no.
0: Ralph Norman.
2: Oh, he's talking to...
0: Choice.
2: Okay.
0: He's,

0: Right, guys, look out.
1: Where is it?
0: Here comes a Spider-Man.
1: Ah!
0: Is he strong? Listen, John. He's got radioactive blood. Can he sing?
2: Radioactive blood. He must be in Iran.
1: There it goes. There it goes. It's going for the chicken. It's going for the chicken.
2: Think the chicken will eat it? Here. Get the spider. All right, spider's gone. Crisis averted.
3: Rav Dorman is 2 points up, 2.5 points up on Nancy Mace as of the latest polls today.
1: Phew, okay, good. Good to hear. Happy to hear that.
2: Yeah, she's going to win.
3: Yeah, she needs to go.
2: She's going to win.
3: Rav will win because he's...
2: No, Nancy's going to win.
3: Well, then I'm leaving.
1: No, I knew that South Carolinians did not like her. I would tell people because, you know, she's a person that likes clicks and, attention. Look at me. And I just feel like South Carolina's not like that. And I feel like she's a flip-flopper a lot. And then the way she turned on my Nikki, I had nothing left to give that woman.
3: Well, let's not bring that up because, you know, Nick, I don't like what Nikki did with some of her little cronies in South Colombia. So she's Nikki, but Nikki got a little hornswoggled by some of them. So I don't hold her completely accountable.
1: Okay.
3: So I'm not gonna go there and make you mad, but I did want to ask one thing before I go. You and Jim need to have a remote broadcast from the swimming pool so that we can have radio play-by-play of Jim doing a cannonball in your pool.
2: Cannonball.
1: I agree.
3: Yeah, Jim.
1: We just need the weather to cooperate, Johnny. The weather has not been our friend.
2: It's been my friend. There's no snow.
3: I do have a gift for you guys. So I'll see y'all soon. I did make 25 pounds of 18-hour smoked pulled pork for both of you.
2: Oh, my God.
1: That sounds so good.
2: You bringing the butt up for me, Johnny? That's good.
3: I'm bringing the butt for you. Yeah,
2: there you go.
3: Yeah,
2: I want some butts.
3: It marinated in cheerwine soda for 2 days.
2: Wow.
1: And what?
2: Cheerwine soda.
1: What is that?
2: Oh.
1: Cheerwine soda. Oh, I can't wait.
3: Cherry soda. Yeah, it's
1: really?
3: It's great.
1: Yeah. Mm. I can't wait to visit South Carolina someday.
2: You've never been to South Carolina?
1: I have never been to South Carolina. The first time I ever went south was south of North Carolina. I've been to Nashville, but south of Nashville I had never been to until I went to... I think it was the debate for Nikki in Miami, and then we ended up going to Key West after that.
2: All right.
1: And then, of course, this year I went to Fort Myers Beach.
2: Well, that counts.
1: Yeah, but I've never been to South Carolina, and I know I would love it because I love history.
2: You got to go to Upper State. Got to take you to like Clemson and Seneca and
1: yeah, I need to go. Oh, lots of action outside.
2: So where are you at now, Johnny?
3: South Carolina.
2: I know that, but where?
3: Aiken.
2: Oh, my aching heart.
3: Yeah. Aiken, South Carolina.
2: All right.
1: Cool.
3: Yeah.
2: Well,
3: all right. Well, listen, it was nice talking to you all. I really appreciate the show, and now I get to bust on Bob and George about the Quality Learning Center lettering on the wall.
2: Oh yeah, you definitely need to have a chit chat with them. I mean, I don't know what they were thinking, but I know what the
3: new. It looks like when you go into like kindergarten.
1: Yes.
3: And they have that little magnetic letter thing that's sitting out there.
1: My refrigerator.
3: Sunshine Square.
1: Yes.
3: Yeah, like a mom with a 5-year-old refrigerator.
1: Yep.
2: Yep.
3: What's that say, Mommy? Oh, that says cake. Oh, okay.
2: Yep. All right, Johnny.
3: Good luck, you guys.
2: All right.
1: All right, Johnny. Take care.
2: Bye. Take care.
3: Bye.
4: So that was Johnny Anchors. Always happy when he calls into the show.
1: Yes.
4: And he's going to be bringing us a couple of smoked pork butts.
1: I'm so excited. That sounds amazing.
4: Yep. It looks
1: Yum.
4: Good, too. He sent pictures out earlier.
1: Oh, did he?
4: Yeah, he was slow smoking that. I wonder what kind of wood he used. I hope he used pecan. Because we don't have any of that up here.
1: No?
4: No. When was the last time you saw a pecan tree in New Hampshire?
1: I never have,
4: That's
1: but
4: right.
1: I love them. I love pecans. Pecans.
4: Oh, no, see.
1: They're pecans.
4: No, see, it depends on where you're from. If you're from South Carolina, it's a pecan. If you're from New Hampshire, you say it's a pecan. And
1: it's
4: people from the South will say, no.
1: It's a pecan.
4: It's not a can you pee in. It's a pecan.
1: Pecan.
4: Just like, what do you call that stuff that they make the sidewalks out of?
1: Cement.
4: Yeah. They say it's cement.
1: Cement. Pecan.
4: Yeah.
1: Pecan.
4: Pecan.
1: Pecan. Pecan.
4: Cement.
1: The branches that take us into different conversations is hilarious.
4: We let Johnny go too soon. He could have gave us a tutoring session on the proper pronunciation of words.
1: I know. I wish we'd have thought of that before we got rid of him.
4: And then New England just completely throws everything out because that park the car stuff.
1: Park the car.
4: Mm-hmm. So
1: that's why I hate listening to myself, because I never realized.

0: auto tune and this.
1: Yeah, anybody could be a singer.
0: Anybody could be a singer.
1: Just take a microphone and, you know, put electronics on it.
0: So it really has nothing to do with talent anymore. You have to, well, I mean, it's talent, but you have to be a performer. You know?
1: Yeah, the days of standing there with a microphone and not moving are over.
0: Right. So. Exactly.
1: So remember that when you and Senator Victoria Sullivan show up on Wednesday night, you better bring some moves along with your vocal cords. So I want to see
0: it.
1: You better bring
0: it.
1: It
0: won't be this week because budget committee.
1: You had to remind me tomorrow we have a budget. That's not taking over your life.
0: I know. I just like giving you a hard time about it.
1: Oh, you're having so much fun
0: there.
1: So
0: much fun. Tomorrow night will be okay.
1: It will be. All right. So if you enjoyed this hour of the Jim and Kim show, tune in the next hour. We got plenty more to talk about. We still got to talk about Ukraine, Tulsi Gabbard. We'll finish up the recap on the war of Iran and more. Talk to you then.
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3: Last year's NASCAR Craftsman Truck Series champion Corey Heim will be moving into the Cup Series for the 2027 season, driving for 2311 Racing in the team's number 35 car. Heim is spending this season running part-time in both the NASCAR Cup Series for 2311 Racing in a fourth car, while also competing in the NASCAR Craftsman Truck Series on a part-time basis, where he has won two of his four starts with Tricon Garage. Heim says that while not at the track every weekend, he is staying busy preparing for next year.
7: Probably in the seat more than people realize. You know, I've been fortunate to be able to do some wheel force testing with Toyota this year. So I've got, I think, six of those tests on top of some truck racing and some late model racing. But it just keeps me in the seat and keeps me prepared.
3: I'm Kyle Rickey. 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
3: It's time for the Jim Lawrence Show. 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
4: 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This is your host, Jim Lawrence of the Jim Lawrence Show. Welcome back. We are going to continue to blast the truth all over downtown Nashua and the rest of the world right here from the turret at WSMN. Now, for those of you who listened to the first show, you know I was joined by none other than my partner in crime here, the Honorable Representative Kim Rice. And we've been slicing and dicing all the major issues facing us today and trying to come up with some kind of solution set to the myriad of world problems that are surrounding us right now. And how are we doing so far, Kim? We doing all right?
5: I mean, so far so good, I think. I think we analyzed the situation in Iran. And, you know, something interesting, though, is, and we haven't talked about Tulsi resigning, but, like, Tulsi is not a fan of war, let's just say. And I don't think that she kept that quiet either.
4: No. Well,
5: you know,
4: she was an Army war veteran.
5: Yep.
4: Who believed that war should be the last resort.
5: Right.
4: And yeah, she made no bones about that. Although I don't think I heard her weigh in on this Iranian conflict at all.
5: She did during a House hearing once. But other than that, like, no press releases or anything like that. I don't think she spoke to the press about it publicly anyways. But I'm sad to see her go. You know, I've always liked Tulsi. I remember when she came here in, I think it was it 2016 or 2020?
4: I think it was 2020.
5: 2020. And me and Victoria and Janine ran into her at, I don't know if Janine was there. It might have been just Victoria and I. Ran into her at an American Legion. She came to an event that Don Bolduc was having. I don't think she knew he was having it. She just wanted to stop in and see the veterans. But we took a picture with her and we posted it on Facebook. And the hate we got, because back then she was a Democrat, but we knew back then she was a moderate Democrat. But boy, we took a lot of hate for that picture. But she was wonderful, and I love her aloha spirit, right? Like, she's so chill, and she just has a great demeanor about her.
4: And she can surf.
5: And she, exactly. Yeah, I mean, I think she's a badass. I really like her, so... You know, I'm praying for her husband, you know, that I know he's having surgery today. I just pray everything goes.
4: Yeah, so she resigned to support him through his medical treatment that he's undergoing currently for cancer, and we wish both of them the best. I mean, I don't know what his prognosis was, but it didn't sound too positive.
5: No, he has an extremely rare form of primary bone cancer. And when I looked it up, it's like only 1% of people actually get this. So I can't imagine there's a lot of study on it, a lot of, you know, I don't know, medical
4: What are you laughing at? You still laughing at my beard?
5: I'm laughing at the chicken.
4: Oh, it's either the chicken or my beard.
5: It's
4: so
5: the chicken. It's the chicken.
4: It's your buddy.
5: Yeah, my buddy. You're over. Mm-hmm. You're the one over there choking the chicken. I'm just over here.
4: What has gotten into you today? You're like feisty today.
5: I'm telling you, I'm sassy when I have my infusion because I'm tired and, you know.
4: You came in here, you saw the Abe Lincoln beard and...
5: and called you out on air. Didn't say a thing about it before. There was a method to my madness.
4: You didn't even show any facial expression. I know. You saw me. It was like nothing.
5: I was like, I'm not saying a word.
4: As soon as I turned the board on, all of a sudden this alter ego came out. The demon Kim Rice came out.
5: The demon.
4: Mm-hmm. Bullsy Bob. Mm-hmm. So what was in that infusion, huh?
5: Oh, gosh. I don't know.
4: Something good.
5: Something good, I hope. Mm. Whatever keeps like my disease at bay, I'm happy with.
4: Okay. There you go. So we let you off the hook for the first hour because Johnny called
5: in.
4: Oh,
5: gosh.
4: But now, and you know what? I kind of like the format that we did
5: yesterday.
4: So I picked one band or artist. Today it's going to be an artist. All the songs are from that one artist. I will give you one hint. It is not a new artist. It is definitely an artist that kind of made their way in the 60s.
5: Male or female?
4: It's a male. Had a very long and prosperous career. Let's see if you can get this one. And I already see you cheating. See, that's why I like having you in the studio. I can watch you. I'm watching you.
5: But did you blot for a minute? I thought you were going to. Is it David Bowie?
4: No.
5: Ah!
4: It is an American artist.
5: Oh, it's an American artist.
4: Yeah, David Bowie would have been a good choice. But nope, it's not him.
5: Is it Bob Dylan?
4: No, we're not going to have Bob Dylan.
5: Okay. Then I'm going to go with Michael Jackson.
4: You know, he started in the late 60s. This guy started in the early 60s.
5: Marvin Gaye.
4: No. And this guy
5: was... Stevie Wonder.
4: This guy was definitely one of Michael Jackson's idols as well.
5: Elvis.
4: And one of Prince's idols as well, too.
5: Elvis?
4: Nope.
5: No? And Prince.
4: Elvis started in the 50s. Come on now.
5: Prince and...
4: Michael Jackson.
5: Michael Jackson.
4: Come on now.
5: Chuck Berry? No, not Chuck Berry.
4: He was another one started. Well, he started late 50s.
5: I feel good. Who sings that?
4: You know what?
5: It
4: is James Brown.
5: James Brown.
4: And since you started singing it,
5: I feel good.

0: Yeah, I like the way he ends it with that. Hey! Only James Brown
1: he does
0: can do
1: get
0: that.
1: You going, doesn't he?
0: Yes, he does.
1: Yeah.
0: More than that spider.
1: Yeah, yeah, well, that was a good get-go. And the spider was just an adrenaline rush from fear.
0: Wait a minute, he was on top of me.
1: Yes,
0: what were
1: but
0: you getting? Oh.
1: The thing is, when they come down from the ceiling like that, and they're just hanging there, one little gust could send him right
0: well,
1: to my face.
0: I tried to blow it in your direction.
1: Yes, and I freaked out because that's horrifying to me.
0: Why?
1: Like, because I hate spiders. I don't... They got eight eyes. Something's wrong with something that's got eight eyes.
0: The better to see you.
1: Right? That's the problem.
0: Nah, I mean, they're your friend. Spiders are your friend.
1: Spiders are my friends as long as they're outside. I'm cool with that.
0: That's all right. So, you know, I don't know how to take this, but I got a phone call from someone I went to school with yesterday, as a matter of fact. And the message was, and it was... The phone call was basically previewed by a text message, and the text message said, I had to kill a black widow spider today, and it made me think of you. And I'm like, I had to sit there and think for a second, what? A black widow? You killed a black widow spider? That made you think of me? But it's the inside joke about, you know, I guess apparently I've always been this way. You know, I have a thing with killing spiders. I don't kill spiders.
1: Oh.
0: Because my philosophy is...
1: I used to battle black widows.
0: My philosophy... Well, because you were down in Vegas, right?
1: I was in Vegas and in New Mexico.
0: Yeah, they don't live here. But, you know, it's that thing that I say, okay, well, I don't like other bugs. Spiders eat bugs. Spiders are my friends. They eat the other bugs. And the only time I have a problem with a spider is when it bites me.
1: Yeah. Well... Then it shouldn't be in the house. If it's outside, I leave it be. But I can't have it in my house.
0: But if it's in the house, that means there's bugs in there.
1: Because, like, I think I read something somewhere that, like, people don't realize how many bugs are in spiders, like, crawl in their mouth when they're sleeping. That's horrifying to me.
0: Yeah, you eat spiders while you're sleeping.
1: That is horrifying to me. They cannot be in the house.
0: Protein.
1: I can't do it. I can't even do it when I don't like them to... If I have wispy hairs touching my face and I think it's a spider, I could knock myself out. Right? Like, whammo! Trying to, because I think there's a spider on my face.
0: What is wrong with you? Come on. So now
1: I'm pretty sure I've done it before.
0: Now I know how to get you. That's it. I'm going to have some little device and walk, sneak up behind you.
1: Oh, my God.
0: Spider.
1: You got me crying over here because you were laughing. Just watching you had me dying. Oh, goodness. Oh, gosh. Well, it's just, you know.
0: You do much gardening, do you?
1: No.
0: I don't. I bet you don't.
1: I don't because, so here's the extent of my gardening. Back in April.
0: Oh, there's a spider. I'm going in the house.
1: I planted a bunch of tomatoes, seeds, and brought it in and got a light. Nothing ever sprouted. Like, I just suck at it. If it's the end of the world, I'm doomed. I'm going to starve to death because nothing that I touch will grow.
0: Really?
1: Just ask the 5 million orchids I've been through in my life.
0: Orchids are hard to grow, though.
1: Oh, I love my husband dearly and my kids. Please don't ever get me another orchid. I don't want another thing that I have to keep alive. Okay, I kept 7 kids and a husband going, and now 2 dogs. That's all I got in me.
0: Well, that's quite a bit.
1: I got nothing else
0: to give.
1: Nothing
0: left for the orchids. I get it. I get it. All right.
1: That was so funny. But I do. I do that. I do.
0: All
1: right. The listeners must think I'm a lunatic, right? They're probably like, who is this crazy lady he has on the show?
0: They know exactly who you are.
1: Yeah, they do. Mm-hmm. I'm Crazy Kim.
0: There you go. Maybe we ought to change your theme music to something crazy.
1: No, I like my theme music.
0: Okay, fair enough. So, do you think we did the Iranian conflict justice? I mean, I want to talk about this phone conversation between Trump and Netanyahu, because this is the hottest thing out there. I mean,
1: how
0: do we know what happened in that phone conversation? Because usually that's very hush-hush. Two heads of state having a phone conversation, that phone call, it's not going to see the light of day. And I heard that Trump called him the MF-er word.
1: You're effing crazy.
0: That's what he said?
1: That's what he said. That's what Axios is reporting. You're effing crazy. I think that he was... I wonder if he felt like they were really close to a deal, and when Netanyahu bombed Hezbollah, that and Iran walked away, that ticked him off, right? But, and the same note, right? Hezbollah won't think twice about going into Israel and killing Jews. That is what they do.
0: All right.
1: So Israel has to defend themselves.
0: Let me ask the question, though.
1: Yes.
0: Did Hezbollah launch any attacks? Did they do anything to Israel prior to this
1: Not
0: strike?
1: Yet.
0: Yeah.
1: I say not yet because they are a proxy of the Iranian National Guard.
0: So I look at this in two ways.
1: Yes.
0: One, I could see Israel's ability, or they should have the right to defend themselves. It's true. Mm-hmm. Hezbollah has been for many, many years launching terrorist attacks against Israel.
1: Yeah.
0: But I'm going to kind of look at this from the other perspective. Everybody knows that Iran and the U.S. are at the negotiation table. Everybody knows that Israel and the IDF force is bombing Lebanon, particularly Hezbollah assets, is a sticking point right now. And everybody knew they were at the table. So I would kind of look at Netanyahu and say, are you trying to make sure that these negotiations don't work on purpose?
1: Are you ready for my thought on that?
0: It just seems the timing is off. He could have waited a little bit and bombed them after. Just wait and see what happens at the negotiation table for that day and then decide to bomb them later. I don't know. Maybe he identified a strategic target and it was like a timing thing, he had to do it. But even so, you know, sometimes you make that call, say, you know what, this is too important, let me wait and see what's going to happen. And I would have to think that him and Trump had a conversation about that. And Trump would have said, hey, we're at the negotiation table, don't do anything for now.
1: Yeah. Yeah. And, you know, so here's my take on it for what it's worth. And this is not factual. I have no inside information on this. But do you really think Bibi wants this war to stop?
0: I would venture to say, based on the action, no.
1: I don't think so either.
0: But if that's the case, and he purposely undermined the will of the President of the United States, there's a problem there.
1: A huge problem. And, you know, I agree, but I do see where he's coming from. I don't think he should have sabotaged the talks. Listen, if you want to take out Hezbollah after we get some sort of a peace deal, then so be it. I don't care. Right? Because I think they're horrible and they would go in there and kill 1,200 more people at a music concert. You know what I mean? Like it's they're never going to stop. So I can understand why he wants Iran destroyed. But in the same time, you're right. He cannot undermine the President of the United States.
0: But it looks like he did.
1: It does look like he did. Whether that was the case or not, that's what it looks like. And can you blame Trump for being livid? But I also don't think that Iran is negotiating in good faith. I think this has been one big game to them. Maybe I'm looking at it the wrong way, but to me, I feel as though they're just playing a game.
0: Well, Richard Nixon showed us the proper way to do this. I mean, this goes all the way back to Vietnam. Vietnam, every time they wanted a break from the fighting, they'd go to the negotiation tables. Mm-hmm. And they did that all throughout the Johnson administration. As soon as Richard Nixon became president, then that all stopped. And what Richard Nixon said simply is like, okay, we'll negotiate, but the bombs keep dropping while we're negotiating.
1: Yeah.
0: The fighting will continue until we end it. Because either I'm going to end it by ending you, or we're going to end it at the negotiation table. It keeps the pressure on them. We learned this lesson already. So what are we doing right now?
1: Well, clearly we didn't learn our lesson, because that's not what we're doing right now. And I feel like every time, like, they hold us off for a certain amount of time, and during that time, I feel like they're regrouping.
0: Oh, they are.
1: Reorganizing. Why are we giving them that time?
0: Well, I think one of the things that got us or caught us off guard, I've seen some reports that said that that the Chinese may have given the Iranians some surveillance, reconnaissance satellite systems that we didn't realize that Iran had access to. Mm-hmm. And that's why they were or have been so effective at targeting our military assets very precisely.
1: Yeah, I was surprised by that, too.
0: I mean, they took out some, and they were taking out things that would either be difficult to replace or cost a lot of money. Mm-hmm. Like, they took out an AWACS in Saudi. They took out a bunch of early warning radar systems. They took out a lot of very expensive hardware that takes a long time to develop and build. And they took it out quickly. As a matter of fact, I've seen some estimates that say it will take us over a decade to rebuild what they took out.
1: Then why do we keep stopping? Let's just finish this. This is where I'm
0: at.
1: I think Johnny's right.
0: There may be a point where they say they don't want them to take anything else out, because we can't defend it. And that's the problem. Obviously, we can't defend the stuff, because they took out a lot of stuff.
1: Right.
0: And you got to remember, they were not just hitting U.S. targets. They were hitting targets in UAE.
1: Yep.
0: They were hitting targets in Qatar. They were hitting targets all throughout Bahrain, all throughout the Middle East.
1: And we know a lot of the countries around there want Iran done. Right? Because they're sick of their crap, too. Lebanon is sick of Hezbollah pulling their crap, right? They reined them in. So, I mean, maybe it's time for more than just us to do the job. And let's get this done.
0: Well, if you had a coalition of Middle Eastern countries that went in there, maybe they could have the ground force that takes the uranium.
1: Exactly.
0: So, I mean, that's an option. But I haven't seen any proposals where that puts any of that in play. And that's the problem.
1: Yep. I agree. So, I don't know.
0: Well, we will see.
1: We will.
0: All right. So, you ready for the next song?
1: Yeah.
0: All right. What do you think it's going to be?
1: Papa's got a brand new bag.
0: Ooh. You think that I picked Papa's Got a Brand New Bag? And you're going to laugh because I did not.
1: Oh, come on. It's a man's world.
0: No, I definitely didn't pick that. I don't want the man haters to come after me today.
1: Okay.
0: Come on now. You're not going to get me in trouble.
1: Living in America. Living in America.
0: In honor of our 250th Woo-hoo! Anniversary, of course I put that on there. This was his last recorded hit, by the way.

0: Yeah, that was, you know, that was kind of it. That was a, you know, how many artists can you honestly say finished their career truly on a
1: On
0: high
1: top,
0: note?
1: right?
0: I
1: I
0: mean,
1: know. I know.
0: that was his last recorded, you know, song,
1: Yep.
0: and it was a smash hit. It was kind of like a good way to go out, and it was 20 something years after, almost 30 years after he came on the scene.
1: Yep.
0: So I wonder what that what that ended up going to on the Billboard charts.
1: Well, like, I bet I can
0: I
1: find
0: bet
1: that
0: you could figure
1: out.
0: that out. I bet you it did pretty well.
1: Let's
0: But
1: see. Let's see
0: talking
1: what I can
0: about,
1: find.
0: you know, longevity in a musical career, I mean, he's definitely not a one-hit wonder. And of course, that was a scene in the which Rocky movie was that?
1: Rocky 2, right?
0: No,
1: With the Russian was
0: I think
1: 2.
0: it was three.
1: No, 3 was who's the other guy?
0: I don't think it was two.
1: Carl Weatherly?
0: I
1: Weathers?
0: no, Carl Weathers was in all of them because he was the original champion. So Rocky one, you know, was the first one. That was
1: Right.
0: where Rocky didn't win the championship title. Rocky two was with Mr. T. I think that was three.
1: Maybe, oh, maybe it was. Okay. So then I did see that one because I remember the one with the Russian dude.
0: Yeah.
1: But so it was on the charts. It spent 11 weeks on Billboard Hot 100. It entered the top 40 and then it peaked at number 4.
0: Wow, that's pretty good.
1: I agree. However, I do think it should have been there longer. Because that's a song that really get like I remember dancing at the club to that, you know.
0: So, what do you think I should preview first at Fuego's? Should I have a 70s night? An 80s night? A glow party night?
1: I think you should do an 80s night.
0: Hmm.
1: I see that being so fun.
0: Okay. 80s
1: I
0: night.
1: feel like that pulls a lot of people out for them, right? Like people love the 80s. People, even people that didn't live in the 80s, like you see so much retro now from the 80s. So I feel like people would really come out for that.
0: Okay. All right. 80s.
1: You can do it, Dover. Show up at Fuego's.
0: For 80s night. All right. Yeah. I mean, that
1: Yeah.
0: might work.
1: I think it would be so fun.
0: Hmm.
1: You know?
0: So not 70s, 80s. I thought for sure you'd pick 70s, like
1: Nope,
0: Dancing Queen.
1: I listen, I love Dancing Queen. However, I feel that people will dress up and be
0: You still own leg warmers?
1: not anymore. But boy, I did back in the day. Actually, back in the day, it was the denim mini skirts with nylons, right? And heels and like an off the shoulder shirt
0: And big hair,
1: and big hair,
0: hoop
1: right?
0: earrings.
1: So, yeah, I mean,
0: You think you could still pull that off?
1: now I'm a fat cow
0: Oh.
1: now. There's no pulling that off.
0: Excuse me.
1: There's no pulling that off.
0: So you're saying I'm gonna have an 80s night and you're not gonna no. First of all, you and Senator Sullivan still need to show up for the karaoke night.
1: I know we do. We just
0: I'll wait till I have the big event.
1: Thursday is my last house session for the summer, I believe.
0: Okay.
1: So I think we'll have a little more time. Like I said, we've been really wrapped up in this SYSC stuff and it has taken up a lot of our time, and I'm telling you, Senator Sullivan is one of the hardest working peoples I know. I know because not only does she work, you know, for the people, she does the freedom staffing. So if you're in Manchester and you have a business and you need temp help, you should reach out to Freedom Staffing. She also works for Turning Point USA. So she's a very busy lady. I have a hard time getting time with her, and she's my BFF. So, I mean.
0: I did not know she worked for Turning Point USA.
1: She did, yeah. She just started that. Because, quite frankly, she's the queen of door knocking. So, she's going to teach a whole other generation how to knock doors. You know, I mean, that seat was not handed to her. That woman worked harder than anyone I know to win that Senate seat. And keep in mind, she beat out Donna Soucy, the former Senate president. So kudos to her and how hard she works and how hard she works for the people. And, you know, but I'll get her to find some time.
0: That's good. Speaking of finding time, mm-hmm. Last night was a very difficult night for many people living in Ukraine. Mm. Even right down to the capital, Kyiv. We probably saw the most aggressive aerial attacks over Ukraine last night that we've seen since the conflict started approximately 4 years ago. And I can't believe it's been 4 years.
1: I know. I feel like Ukraine is the little country that could.
0: Absolutely. There's no way that Russia thought that they would be engaged in an all-out conflict with Ukraine 4 years later.
1: Right.
0: If they did, they would not have gone in.
1: I agree. But, I mean, sadly, 22 people lost their lives in that bombing last night in Ukraine. So, but, you know.
0: So what do we think about this one? Because Russia actually tipped their hat. They basically told everybody this was going to happen. Even the United States, they warned everybody, told them to evacuate.
1: Yeah. Yeah. But I don't know. I don't know what they're thinking.
0: Well, I don't know what the end game is, because it doesn't seem like the Russians are taking any more territory. They're just doing more collateral damage to Ukraine's infrastructure and killing their civilian population, which is not going to, I mean, what does that really gain them? They're not, after 4 years of all-out war, they are not going to break the will of the Ukrainian people to fight. So what are they going to do? What's the point? What's the purpose?
1: I don't know, because, I mean, like, so we hit them with all those sanctions, right? I mean, they can't be going strong in Russia. Do you think maybe this was just to try to do a show of strength and then maybe one last hurrah? Because I don't know how much longer they keep this up.
0: Well, I don't know if you noticed this, but the French, with the assistance of Great Britain, seized one of those Russian shadow tankers yesterday. They sent their military in and actually took control of one of those shadow tankers. And the Russians were pissed. They basically, they accused them of piracy and violating international law. But
1: really?
0: The French, I've never seen the French do something like anything like that. That's like, I'm like, wow. You know, we've done it. The U.S. has done it. And we've done it over here. But for the French to actually board a Russian-flagged tanker and take it over, it's crazy. Insane.
1: Absolutely. I think we have a caller.
0: Oh, look at that. We've got a caller. Two callers in one show. What's going on here?
1: Special day.
0: So we'll have to see. Caller, you're live on the air in the Jim and Kim edition of the Jim Lawrence Show.
2: What kind of shenanigans are going on over there?
0: Oh, well.
1: I was just boosting your business.
0: Good afternoon, Senator Sullivan. And how are you doing today?
2: I was doing well until I got a text that apparently I'm being signed up for karaoke.
0: Yes, you are. Well, you've been voluntold that you are to report to Fuego's, 368 Central Avenue in Dover, on a Wednesday evening of your choosing to, I mean, apparently Kim said that not only will you be performing some song, some wonderful song, but you've got the dance moves to back it up, too.
1: Who said that?
3: You did.
1: I didn't say that.
3: You did. You definitely said it.
1: I did not.
3: You did. It's a recorded show. We can
1: go back and listen to it.
3: You made a big deal
1: about her dance moves.
3: You made a big deal out of, you know, you can't just sing now. You have to be a performer.
1: Well, yes, but I didn't say that she had to dance. Stop.
3: You politicians.
1: Nowhere in that conversation was the name Senator Sullivan brought up.
3: You politicians are always backing away from your previous statements.
1: Not true. I never do that unless I'm wrong and then I admit it.
3: Okay, I guess you're wrong then. So,
1: I'm not.
3: Senator Sullivan, have you picked a Wednesday yet?
2: I have not because, you know, this is the first I've heard of it, so it's going to take me a while to look at my schedule.
1: I told you we had to go do karaoke at Fuego.
3: See, once again, politicians always back it away from the statements.
2: Okay. But we say we're going to do a lot of things,
1: and
2: we never find the time to do them.
3: Just like a typical politician. Yeah, see?
1: I told you. So did he bother to text you how I was talking up Freedom Staffing and sending out an appeal to business owners?
2: No, he did not.
1: Yeah, see, he doesn't tell you the good stuff, just the stuff I rope you into.
3: Well, it's all one package.
2: Oh, now you admit you roped me into it. So.
3: Yes, that would be an admission.
2: Here we are.
3: And that's been recorded too, so. I'm glad we've got it all.
1: They're going to replay it all week long.
3: That's right. And now, featured at Fuego's karaoke night, Senator Sullivan and Representative Rice. And what will you be singing? That's the big question. I don't know. What's your favorite song?
2: Lullabies, because we're both asleep by that time.
1: I know. I don't know how we're going to make this happen.
3: I'm gonna throw you guys in the back of the Lincoln and we're gonna cruise out there. That's what's gonna happen.
1: Mm-hmm. Oh my
2: Representative Rice is literally in bed by 8 o'clock at night.
1: 7:30 better.
3: not on a certain Wednesday she won't be. I've seen her out after seven before. You could say
1: it's a rare
3: occasion. It can happen.
1: It does. Yeah, it happens now and then.
2: If it's an all night club, I happen to know she likes to start texting at 5:30 a.m. So you could get her on the flip side.
3: Yeah, there's some laws and ordinances against that, but you know.
2: Oh, we can change those. That's what we do.
1: Right?
3: I don't know. Not in Dover. Your powers
1: might
3: end
1: there. I was
3: going to
1: say, we'd never get it out of the house. They would all scream, local control.
3: Yeah. Yeah. Speaking of local control, let's see. You're from Dover originally, aren't you, Kim?
1: Yeah.
3: Yeah, okay. So don't you have some horsepower out there?
1: No, I was not in politics when I grew up out there.
3: But you're a native. You're from.
1: I am a native.
3: See?
1: My town is
2: lost.
1: He
2: went to the same high school as my husband for a short time.
1: Dover? Buddy went to Dover?
2: You went to Milton, didn't you?
1: No, my kids went to Milton. I went to Dover.
2: Oh, kids did.
1: Yeah, I went to Dover. I grew up in Dover.
3: You graduated from Dover High?
1: No, I graduated from Spalding because we moved my senior year.
3: So you couldn't stand my spot. What was there when you were a kid?
1: In Dover?
3: Yeah.
1: I'm trying to remember. I don't remember what was around that corner, but like we had Christine's Hallmark, the Spartan.
3: So was that bakery
1: Harvey's,
3: was there. Harvey's.
1: Nana used to take me to Harvey's.
3: So what was next to Harvey's?
1: I don't remember. I know the Spartan was to the right of it. But I don't... Was it the Spartan that was to the left? I would have to look at it.
3: What was the Spartan?
1: The Spartan Lounge.
3: That's probably what it was.
1: And it had like a little hotel upstairs.
2: What?
3: Yes, that's it.
2: We went around in high school.
1: So that's the Spartan.
3: Now, that's Fuego.
1: Yeah, but it used to be the Spartan.
3: That's Fuego.
1: And
3: it's all Fuego.
1: Yeah. And they used to have Horse Feathers is what used to be up next to the Days Inn.
3: Okay.
1: And then Hannon's was on 3rd Street. Now I think it's called 3rd Street Bar and Grill or something. And the Strand Theater is still there. That's where I used to go and see movies for a dollar.
3: Yeah.
2: Oh, my God. You're old.
1: But we had a Morton's.
3: Did she say that? She just called you old.
1: That's all right. She's not that much that far behind me, so she's aging herself also.
3: Oh, okay.
1: And then...
3: So wait a minute. Are you the young one in the crew here, Victoria?
1: She is. She's the baby of the three of us.
3: Oh, okay. Should we be playing Baby Baby for her or something like that? She's not laughing.
1: I know.
3: That's because she's not.
2: Remember
3: in the
2: movie theaters would have the ice cream cones that you could get there, and they had like a piece of paper on the top. They were flat.
3: Yep.
1: Oh yeah. The push up pops, weren't they?
3: No, they were just an ice cream cone. Yeah.
1: Oh.
3: And it had the cap on the top.
2: Only filled up the top of the cone and a piece of paper over the top.
1: I don't remember that. Wow, I must have missed out. I don't remember that.
3: Hey.
1: Interesting.
3: When I went to movies, they used to sell bonbons there. I don't even think they have bonbons anymore.
2: You can get them at the store, at the grocery store.
3: I haven't seen a bonbon in like 20 years. Where? What grocery store?
1: I make peanut butter bonbons at Christmas sometimes.
3: You make them?
1: Yeah. Buckeyes?
3: Buckeyes.
1: Yeah.
3: Are you from Ohio now?
1: No.
3: Talking about Buckeyes.
1: Nope. But so, my son, one year, I made him a whole tinfoil, and he said it's the best thing I ever got him.
3: Oh, wow.
2: So funny.
1: He's so funny. Yeah, he loves them.
3: So, Senator Sullivan, do you have any big plans for the summer?
2: Yes. I plan to knock thousands of doors.
1: Yep, I was going to say, she's going to be knocking doors.
2: That's what
3: really?
2: I will be doing this summer.
1: Yes.
2: Mm-hmm.
1: She's in a tough district. I'm telling you, she works her butt off. She worked her butt off to win that seat.
3: Okay. Well, she can't work her butt off because you don't want it to disappear. She's got to stay there.
1: But
3: she
1: works hard. No one works as hard as she does.
2: I will be finding time for my kayak in between, but...
1: And
2: that's
1: your friends.
2: That's pretty much all I have going on this summer.
3: And your karaoke performance.
1: And your friends.
2: And my friends. They can find time for me.
1: I will. I'll be so free after Thursday.
3: Hey, there's 24 hours in a day. There should be no problem.
2: Well, somehow they all get eaten up every school day. And then I've got these people that I live with, like one that just entered the room now, who expects to be fed every single night. And I just don't think it's fair or right.
1: How is your son feeling, by the way? Is he doing any better?
2: The other one's still in bed. He's still in bed.
1: Oh, bless his heart.
2: Okay. He had a very rough day.
1: Yeah, poor kid. He's not a kid, but poor kid.
2: No.
3: They're always our kids.
1: Yeah,
3: remember that.
1: They are.
2: Always
3: no matter how old they are.
1: Yep, true story. But so, Senator, tell us a little bit about Freedom Staffing.
2: So we are a nonprofit staffing agency in Manchester. We're part of Zeal Movement, which is a Christian church on Canal Street. And we help people that have barriers to employment find gainful employment. And we're so good at it that we really need to find more employers because we got so many people permanent jobs that we need more. We need more employers and we need to put more people out to work. We've been working a lot with Fisher Cats lately, which has been great. Mm. And we had a good meeting today with one of the rubbish companies that went really well. So
3: what areas do you service?
2: Manchester.
3: So only Manchester?
2: Yeah. I mean, we give to other towns, but most of our employees are here. And we do transportation. We provide lunches. We provide support for them. And we help give them a second chance. People that are doing the hard work to get their lives back together, like we help them out. We pick up people at the homeless shelter and take them to work.
3: Oh, wow.
1: She does. She's always driving.
2: I'm always driving. I'm always in the car.
3: Senator Uber driver.
2: Every time she FaceTimes me, I'm like, I'm in the car.
1: I know the people that work for her. We have conversations. We're all friends.
3: So you should expand your areas to Nashua and Dover. So
2: I would love to. We're a two-person business right now. But if I could find businesses out there and someone that could drive out that way, I would. But right now we have one driver and he's
1: You know somebody
2: local.
1: In Nashua.
3: Yeah, I think you know a couple of businesses in both of those areas.
2: Oh, that would be good.
1: And I could drive.
3: There you go. So problem
4: we'll
3: solved.
4: Help you out.
2: God, we could fit all the people in her new truck.
4: All the people.
3: I heard it's a scary, like there's like a an oh crap button. You push it and it goes
4: there
3: to
4: is.
3: It goes to
4: there is. So I did it the other day. I put on the sport and I did got rid of the thing that the economy. And I went to take off on a light, and my head slammed back against the headrest. I was like, whoa, I almost got whiplash.
3: It's my kind of ride.
4: It's awesome.
2: He has a fireman's pole on the outside of it, so when Janine comes with us, she's able to actually get out of the truck.
3: Oh, you know what?
4: We saw this thing.
3: No.
4: It was a headband with a red arrow pointing down for your short friends. And I said, we need to get that for Janine.
3: No.
4: Especially if we're in a high-up truck.
3: No. We need to invite Janine to the karaoke night. And what I'm going to do is I'll get one of my employees to come out to the vehicle when you guys park, and they'll put a step stool in front of the door. And have a song.
4: What is that song that Janine sings all the time?
2: Fruma Sarah.
4: Yes.
2: She'll sing and she'll have all of it choreographed.
4: She
2: for
4: will.
2: You.
3: Wait, really? What's the song?
4: What is it?
2: Fruma Sarah from Fiddler on the Roof.
4: Fiddler on, yeah.
3: Really?
4: Oh, yeah.
3: Oh, okay. Well, we'll have that queued up.
4: She's hilarious. But one time she got, when I had the truck, we were in Tilton. She got out, and it was snowy and icy. She got out of the truck, and we couldn't find her. We thought she slid under the truck.
3: Where was she?
4: Just
2: she
4: down.
2: Was outside the truck, but she was
4: she
2: so
4: was
2: little
4: outside
2: that we
4: the truck.
2: See her.
4: She's so little.
2: We thought she fell underneath.
3: She's
2: her.
3: Not that little.
4: I'm telling you.
3: She's not that little. You're exaggerating.
4: I am not.
2: No, she disappeared.
4: She
2: we could not
4: disappeared.
2: See her at all. I jumped out of the truck. I'm like, Janine.
4: There she was. I'm telling
2: like,
4: you.
2: Did you fall down? Why?
4: We thought she like slid under the truck or something. In the adventures of us three. Oh my.
3: So we've talked through another hour already.
4: Oh,
3: can
4: gosh.
3: You believe that? Senator Sullivan, thank you so much for calling. I can't wait until your karaoke performance. And thank you, Representative Kim Rice, for joining me once again. And I guess, you know, we'll have to just wait till the next episode, next Monday and Tuesday, 4 to 6 p.m. right here on WSMN 1590 AM and 95.3 FM. Wow. And that's a wrap. What are we going to...
2: Good night.
3: Yeah, good night.
4: Good night.
0: So... What are we going to do next time? It's going to be
4: God
0: better.
4: God only knows.
0: Yeah, I don't know.
4: Anything can happen.
0: You'll have to tune in. So talk to you then.
4: Bye-bye.

0: votes coming in.
1: As your governor, I am ready to lead the fight to uphold California's promise.
0: Republican Steve Hilton and Democrat Tom Steyer have also remained atop the leaderboard for most of Tuesday night behind Becerra. The vote counting could go on for days as the vote by mail is tabulated in California. The two top vote getters advance to the general election in November. The fighting between Israel and Hezbollah is intensifying as Israel's incursion into Lebanon grows. Richard Engel reports the clashes have continued even after President Trump said Monday he'd communicated with both sides, speaking in a post on Truth Social.
2: Writing, they agreed all shooting will stop, that Israel will not attack them, and they will not attack Israel. Axios, citing two sources, reports President Trump exploded on the call with Netanyahu, cursing, calling him crazy, and accusing the prime minister of ingratitude.
0: A ceasefire in Lebanon has become a main sticking point as Iran and the U.S. negotiate to reopen the Strait of Hormuz. Israeli Prime Minister Benjamin Netanyahu has cast doubt any deal between the U.S. and Iran will soon be completed. The Labor Department says 7.6 million jobs were available in April. That's up about 700,000 from March. Analysts say the larger-than-expected increase is a sign the labor market is heating up. From America's News Network, USA Radio News.
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6: 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I guess it's better than the reverse home mortgage and erectile dysfunction ads while beginning in a few years. A weak grip strength is not only associated with physical disability and frailty, but is a better predictor of dying early from all kinds of diseases, including heart disease. Recent studies have shown that grip strength to be a better indicator of heart health and risk of heart attack than blood pressure. So what's going on? Basically, Grip Strength is an easy, fast, inexpensive, safe way to test your overall upper body strength. We're not counting push-ups or pull-ups or testing your one rep max in the bench press or squat. Simply squeeze this $30 to $50 tool called a dynamometer as hard as you can to register the amount of pounds of force you can produce. Then we can correlate that with age and gender norms.

0: to see if you are at increased or decreased risk for premature death. That doesn't mean that squeezing a tennis ball to improve your grip strength is going to make you live longer. In fact, it'll probably just give you lateral epicondylitis. I've seen a few posts from influencers recommending holding on a chin-up bar and hanging there as long as you can. 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
5: 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Just numbers to most people, unless you work in and around mental health. 10 is the number of years it takes for someone with mental health to ask for help. 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James Klein is not a therapist or a licensed professional. James Klein is a veteran and an advocate for changing how mental health is viewed by everyone. 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And now your host, James Klein.
6: 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You can stop by on Tuesdays and Thursdays from 10 a.m. to 2 p.m. If you are a veteran, if you are a family member, friend, coworker of a veteran, you think would benefit from joining, would benefit from some type of aid, such as helping pay rent, mortgage, car repairs, a veteran needs food, gas, whatever it might be. Maybe putting in for benefits, seeing what they might qualify for. Maybe they want to join the post. Whatever it might be, stop by the post. That's Tuesdays and Thursdays, 10 a.m. to 2 p.m. Member of the post, more likely Lou or someone else will be there. Help point you in the right direction, answer any questions you might have. If they don't have the answers, they will find out for you and get you pointed in that right direction. And you can also call the post. That number is 603-402-2992. No one answers, just leave a message. Someone will return your call. We do have a good-sized relief fund I'm sure it's increased after this past holiday weekend. And I would like to thank everyone out there in our greater Nashua community, even those people passing through. Maybe they came up for the weekend. Anyone that made donations to our members, post members that were out there doing the poppy drives at the market baskets and other locations. I did not get to participate this year for this one, but I do plan for around Veterans Day to participate again. This is one of the first times in a few years I have not been able to do it. Had the radio show, also had some other obligations that I had to get to this on that weekend. So again, kudos to all those individuals in our post that put out their time. I'm sure there's individuals that did multiple posts, probably put in, 3 to 6 hours or more. And that's a great thing about the organization. 100% of our time at the post is donated by the members. 100% of the money that's donated goes into our relief fund. And 100% of that money goes back out of our relief fund to those veterans that are in need. Unlike some other service organizations that take out administrative fees, things of that nature. Also, other organizations that advertise on TV, they make hundreds of millions of dollars, and only pennies on the dollars actually make it back out to the veterans. And even the stuff that makes it out to the veterans aren't necessarily what the veterans want themselves. Most of the care packages that get sent overseas either get destroyed or never make it out to those who would benefit from it. I know a lot of individuals here in the U.S. don't realize that, but calling cards, a lot of them don't work because they're contracted with a certain company overseas to use, so a lot of those get unused. So there's a lot of wasted money out there. And if some of these service organizations or alleged veteran organizations, such as Wounded Warriors, if they actually talked to the veterans and found out what they needed, things would turn out a little bit different. A lot of these organizations, the people that work there, they're just making money. You're making donations, and tens of thousands of dollars have to be donated just to pay for people's salaries and things like that, events they do. And again, a lot of that money doesn't make it back there. But our post, again, 100% of our time is donated. 100% of the money donated by you folks in the community go into our relief fund. And 100% of that money goes back out to the community, to those veterans that are in need. So again, if you know a coworker, a family member, a friend, a buddy, whoever, if you know there's a veteran that's in need, let us know. We'll do what we can to help them out. And we do have a good amount of money in our fund right now. And it doesn't do any good if it's just sitting there. So again, raise your hand, which is tough for a lot of folks, especially veterans. But raise your hand. Let people know that you are in need of that assistance. And that's what it's there for. You've earned the right to ask for the help when you've become a veteran, signing on that line. And don't have guilt about what your service may have been. Maybe you only did a couple years. Maybe you only went to boot camp. Or maybe you served 35 years and retired, and you were a lieutenant colonel or a major, or you were a first sergeant or a sergeant major. Doesn't matter what rank you were when you got out. It doesn't matter at all. Because now, if you needed assistance, you need that assistance. And that's another things that veterans struggle with, and also first responders. When you no longer wear that uniform, when you no longer on the job, it is very hard for those individuals to distinguish themselves from that role. I see it all the time, especially on Veterans Plate. It'll say First Sergeant Air Force or Sergeant Major, things like that. You are no longer your rank when you leave because you are who you are first. Like, I am James, who just happens to be a social worker, who just happened to have been a police officer, veteran. I am James first. You should not still be referencing yourself as a position you no longer hold. And that happens a lot in the civilian world too, especially politicians. You know, former governor, former U.S. senator. No, you are now who you are. And what happens is when you struggle from breaking free of roles that you've played, that you've had in the past, you are unable to be have good self-confidence. You usually don't have good self-esteem. It's going to be hard to interact socially. And this is a big one. You're not authentic to yourself. There's no self-actualization there. You are not who you are because you weren't that prior to it and you're not that after it. You were that during it. And even when you're doing that during it, there needs to be a separation. There needs to be a separation between work and life, that work and life balance. You need to be able to take off that uniform and separate yourself. And that's why a lot of people struggle. Like in Massachusetts, and this is a ridiculous stat, the average life expectancy of a corrections officer in the state of Massachusetts after they retire, and that's a full retirement, is less than 18 months. I don't know how many times I hear that someone has taken their lives or they don't have any purpose. And this just recently happened down in Massachusetts. So it gets to me when this happens. So I work down in Massachusetts in a residential program, inpatient. I'm the clinician for the first responders and veterans program. It makes me kind of unique, kind of like a unicorn type person. And I only say that because there's not very many of us that were a first responder, were a veteran, and come through and become licensed as a clinician, social worker, to end up working with individuals so we can have that kind of more instant connection. Those individuals don't have to explain themselves to me as much. Have I been through the exact same things they have? No. Have I been through similar things? Probably. Right? And I never say I understand what they've gone through. What I say is I can identify with some of the things they struggle with, but I wasn't through that incident. I wasn't through that car accident. I wasn't through that IED, that suicide bomber. Even though I've been through similar things, mine were different from theirs. But they don't have to explain themselves. They don't explain what an M240 is. They don't have to explain what an IED is. They don't explain what leaving the wire means. They don't have to explain to me what the equipment is or response time or all these different things that come up with the first responders, right? Those moral injuries, things of that nature. And that's what a lot of those folks end up struggling with. They don't want to raise their hand and ask for help. And that's what we want to do. We want to make sure all these individuals come forward and ask for that help and get that assistance. And that's the biggest point of this show, changing the stigma. We got to make sure those individuals actually raise their hand, ask for that assistance, and feel comfortable with asking for that assistance and being able to share those experiences. That's what I do a lot in those groups when I'm down there working. But this is what's recently happened down in Massachusetts. So we had a Massachusetts state trooper put his life on the line to save other individuals from a one-way driver. That's a very heroic thing. I don't know how many other people would have done something like that, to risk their own life because that other individual may cause an injury or death to other people in the public. So they, in honor of that, the state of Massachusetts put the flags at half-mast for a certain amount of times. I want to say it was 10 days, but I could be wrong. But just so you know, they put the flags at half-mast in honor of that individual. So we just had a firefighter lose his life down in Boston. So it looks like the same thing has happened. Flags are at half-mast down in Massachusetts in honor of that Boston firefighter. But during this time, a corrections officer has taken his life. I don't see anything about it on the news. I don't see anything announced by the state of Massachusetts in honor of that individual. He obviously had struggles. When it comes to first responders, it seems like corrections officers are the individuals that are on the lower end of that totem pole. They don't seem to get a lot of respect. They don't feel like they get a lot of respect. They also get overworked. They get mandated. They get drafted. A lot of them end up having to work 3 to 5 doubles in a week. They get no time to recharge themselves. There's all these factors that come into play. And they're doing a service that most people in our community don't want to do. So why is it we honored the individual that put his life on the line as a Mass State Trooper? Why are we honoring the firefighter, again, that put his life on the line during a fire? But that corrections officer that decided that he had so much struggles, felt like he couldn't raise his hand and ask for help, and took his own life, but we can't honor him the same way as we did those other individuals. And I'm sure if we were to look into it, a big piece of it is he was probably stressed out. And again, this is all allegedly because I don't know the situation. But again, I know in general it happens down in Massachusetts. Would you want to do a job? Would you want to be in a career for that many years to retirement, knowing that the average expectancy of your life after you retire is 18 months? I don't see anybody knocking down the doors to do that job. How many people want to be behind multiply locked steel doors with individuals that either through mistakes or because that's just how they view things, that's just how they're wired, have committed crimes that us as a society say you have to be punished for? And these individuals, these corrections officers, are putting their lives on the line, are doing not just having to deal with individuals where they could get beat up, they get stabbed, assaulted, emotionally, verbally abused by these individuals, can have urine and feces thrown at them. There could be riots, and just the overall stress of having to work 12 to 16 to 20 hours a day and barely getting 3 to 4 hours of rest in between shifts. And the state of Massachusetts can't honor this individual the same way that police officer and firefighter was. I see there's something wrong in this situation. And it sounds like maybe DOC down in the state of Massachusetts doesn't want to talk about it. They don't want that individual to be honored because then you have to admit that there's a problem, that these individuals that are working in corrections, not just at the state level in the prisons, but also the jails at the county levels, and it needs to be fixed. They don't want to put a spotlight on there because it would cause more problems for them, which means they're not good leaders. A good leader would want the individuals underneath them, the ones they oversee, to be healthy, not just physically, but also mentally. We want to make sure that everyone underneath you is taken care of. A good leader is somebody who chooses to eat last. A good leader is somebody who leads by example. That if there's overtime shifts that need to be covered, maybe you should cover some of those shifts to show those subordinates that you're willing to put in the effort and the work. A good leader is somebody who should park the furthest away from the entrance. You shouldn't get special privileges just because of your rank. You should allow those underneath you, your subordinates, to be able to park closer, things like that. This is how I view a good leader. You shouldn't get special privileges. You shouldn't get away with more to do less and get paid more to have more responsibility if you're not willing to put in the work. Even when I was running the Nashua crisis team here, you know, 2019, 2020, during COVID, I made sure I had extra clothes in my office. That if we had an apartment where we put individuals up for about a week, if needed to stabilize, if it needed to be cleaned and staff were busy, then I would go clean it too. If staff was busy and I needed to go drive so we could go pick somebody up or go on a call, that's what I would do, because that's what you do as a leader. You shouldn't be able to put on your suit, kick up your heels, and just sit there and watch everybody else do it, because that gets back to everybody. Even when I was working in a factory, even when I was running a dye department for a textile company, I still ran machines myself. I still made sure everybody got all the chemicals and the dyes and everything they needed. I would jump on the forklift to unload and load to help people out. We all worked as a team together. No one was above anybody else. If there was a decision to be made when we were going to run things, how we're going to do things, we talked about it as a team. Did I have ultimate say at the end? Yes. But It was with input from everybody, so everybody felt heard. And I learned a lot from those individuals, right? If something needed to be fixed, I'd be in there helping fix things too. That's what good leaders do. That's what you can learn from being a first responder and a veteran. That's what I tell the folks that if they were infantry, if you take nothing else from being infantry, what you're going to take away is to be a good leader, because you're going to be put in leadership roles from the very beginning. And that can be a lot of stress for individuals that are 17, 18, 19 years old, that have had a lot of things taken care of for them, possibly, you know, by their parents or in school and things like that. And now they're being, you know, handed a weapon. Hey, guess what? You're in charge of that fire team over there. So now you got three people that you're responsible for. You got a lot of growing up to do. You got a lot of things to consider. And if you're a good leader and you got those leadership qualities, things are going to go well for you. But that's what a lot of those veterans are struggling with. That's what a lot of those first responders are struggling with. And that's why this show is here, to make sure those people feel comfortable coming forward and discussing this. What are my struggles? I can only imagine how that corrections officer down in Mass that just took his life, how his family, friends, coworkers feel right now. There's probably a lot of stress. There's what you call a lot of second, third, and fourth order effects from there. Finances, feelings, expectations that were going to happen. You know, growing old if he was married or had a girlfriend, boyfriend, whatever it was. Kids, watching your kids grow up. If you, all these things come into play. Maybe there were plans to go on trips, visit family members. All these different things come up to play, right? And those are all pretty important. We need to consider all this stuff. And that's why people should feel comfortable coming forward and raising their hand and saying, yeah, you know what? I am struggling right now. And disregard that stigma. I still don't understand why we have that stigma behind mental health. It comes up often. A lot of individuals say, I wish I had a scar. I wish I had something on my body to show that I'm hurting, that there's something wrong with me. Instead of having people roll their eyes when you explain the mental health piece. But that's why that relief fund is there. That's why this show is here. To make sure when people do need that assistance, you do get those resources out there, right? Like 988. 988 is a huge resource out there. And it makes me feel good knowing that when this started back in July 2023, it wasn't advertised very much. It was just getting going, but it went national. And now being 2026, we're almost 3 years later, and now I hear a lot of people calling it, using that resource, even if it's substance use. I've heard a lot of folks struggling with substance use, alcohol, heroin, cocaine. They're thinking about picking up, drinking, using. Instead, they call 988, and they're able to work through it. So 988, again, is available 24/7. Think of it as the 911, but for mental health. If it's a first responder emergency, like you do need police, fire, and ambulance, 988 is trained to be able to transfer that call over to 911. And 911 is also aware, it sounds like, for the most part, they are aware of 988, and they do get calls in from 988. So if 911 realizes that it's more of a mental health emergency, they can transfer that call over to 988. Because some of these folks that struggle with mental health, and it's really no fault of the first responders in and of themselves as much as it is administration and leadership not providing that training. I know Nashua PD has mental health first aid training for all their officers. So when it comes to mental health first aid, that is a training you can take. It doesn't teach you how to diagnose somebody. What it does do is it teach you how to recognize signs and symptoms of mental health, that someone is struggling. And that way you can learn what the resources are. And being a former police officer myself, I wish I would have had that training back then, because it's going to make you change how you approach somebody. You're not going to be so quick to put somebody in cuffs if you're giving them instructions to follow and they're not following it. Sometimes people aren't just being belligerent. Maybe they are struggling from mental health. Maybe they are struggling from an intellectual disability. And they're having a hard time processing the information Maybe they're so amped up over the situation that they need to de-escalate before they can start following commands. So this allows first responders, especially police officers, to recognize that, and they can treat somebody a little bit differently. Because sometimes when you try to put those handcuffs on people, you can actually be escalating the situation, especially if the person doesn't understand what kind of what's going on here. So it's a benefit. So 988, all first responders should know this. If they show up to a scene, like a car accident, maybe it's not even the individual you're working on. Maybe it's a family member or somebody that's not injured, and they're on the scene, and they're distraught. They're upset. They're crying. You can have them call 988. That's a resource that they can use while they're still on scene, so they can talk through it with somebody. Also, 211, if you're struggling with any type of thing, food security, shelter, clothing, maybe it's a mental health, you're trying to find out what the resources are in your area. Another one is also the doorways for substance use. This is the way in the state of New Hampshire that you can get into the a residential program, an IOP, an intensive outpatient program, a PHP, a partial hospitalization program, finding outpatient therapy. Within a day or so, it sounds like the doorway can get you in, get an assessment done. This is the quickest way to also get to residential. There is also open access through the 10 community health centers. So if you look it up, they can tell you what days and what times the open access is. So if you need to get in to see somebody for mental health, instead of being put on a wait list, this is the quickest way, because they now have to complete an assessment with you and get you set up with an appointment quickly through the state. So that's another part of what the New Hampshire's 10-year mental health plan was. All right, you can reach out to me at any time. The phone number is 978-435-3835. You can call or text. You can also email me at changingthestigma3172@gmail.com. All right, let's make sure we get the list of those names, those individuals that have given that ultimate sacrifice to our community and to our state and to our country. I am going to revisit the beginning of the list. I finished it. In the times I've been doing this, I don't even know how many times I've gone through this list. It's been dozens of times now. And I think, I'm just going to continue to do it, because all these individuals should be honored due to what they gave up and the fact that we have all those freedoms and things in return for it. All right, the first one for today is Army Corporal Andrew A. Amesbury, killed in training on December 9th, 2015. He was part of the 1st Battalion, 75th Ranger Regiment out of Hunter Army Airfield in Fort Stewart, Georgia. He was 21 of Stratford, New Hampshire, killed during a squad live fire exercise at Fort Stewart, Georgia. Army Corporal Nicholas A. Arvantis, probably said it incorrectly, but I gave it an attempt, killed in action on October 6, 2006. He was part of the 1st Battalion, 505th Parachute Infantry Regiment, out of the 82nd Airborne Division at Fort Bragg, North Carolina. He was 22 of Salem, New Hampshire, killed in action by enemy fire while serving in Iraq. Army Specialist Nicholas P. Bernier, killed in action on June 25, 2011. He's part of the 2nd Battalion, 30th Infantry Regiment, 4th Brigade Combat Team, 10th Mountain Division out of Fort Polk, Louisiana. He was 21 of East Kingston, New Hampshire, killed in action by small arms fire in Afghanistan. Marine Private First Class Matthew L. Bertolino, killed in action on February 9, 2006. He was part of the 1st Battalion, 3rd Marine Regiment, 3rd Marine Division, 3rd Marine Expeditionary Force out of Hawaii. He was 20 of Hampstead, New Hampshire, killed in a vehicle rollover on combat patrol while serving in Afghanistan. Army Specialist Derek Bilodeau, September 1st, 2008, Operation Iraqi Freedom, 10th Mountain Light Infantry Division out of Fort Drum, New York. He was 23 of Manchester, New Hampshire, died as a result of service to our country. And the last one for today is Marine Lance Corporal Adam R. Brooks, killed in action on November 28, 2004. He was part of the 1st Battalion, 2nd Marine Regiment, 2nd Marine Division, 2nd Marine Expeditionary Force out of Camp Lejeune, North Carolina. He was 20, of Manchester, New Hampshire, killed in action by enemy fire in Iraq. So in honor of all those individuals that have given that ultimate sacrifice to our community, to our state, and to our country, this is the ones that did not make it back home by Justin Moore.

All right, that was Justin Moore with The Ones That Did Not Make It Back Home. All right, let's see, what are we going to do today? You know what, I really like to get into, like recreational, pleasant activities. These are things a lot of veterans and first responders, or just cheap people in general. I hear a lot of time, I don't have time to do that, I'm too busy, or they're depressed, they're anxious, they don't want to go out and do things. I hear a lot of things about social anxiety. I don't want to be around other people, large groups, all these things. I don't take pleasure in things anymore. So we need a little bit of encouragement, right? And there's a lot of side effects that go along with not doing activities, not having that social piece. When you isolate, it affects your brain quite a bit. Actually, you know what? While I'm thinking about it, let's see if I can pull this up on here. There is a good little video on YouTube about how isolation and stuff affects your brain and what it does also to you physically. So let me do this, because I'm going to play this song while I pull this up. It's called Burden by Foy Vance. The reason I'm going to play this song is this kind of goes along with it. When veterans, first responders, or just anybody in general, or sit there and isolate, there's reasons behind it. And a big one that comes up a lot when I'm working with individuals and run groups is that they don't want to burden other people. They don't want to have other people. They don't want to worry other people. They don't want other people to take on what they're dealing with. Which is funny, because most of the people I work with are in a helping profession. They're all part of a team. I don't know any corrections officer that responds to a call by themselves. Most police officers have other people show up when they go to most calls. Firefighters, they go as a team. All these nurses, there's a code. Everybody shows up and helps each other out. Veterans, there's fire teams, there's squad, there's companies, battalions, divisions. Everyone supporting each other. Very rarely do you find a situation where you have to deal with something by yourself. And even if you do find yourself in that situation, most people are making the call for assistance to come help them out. But when we are struggling, when we are doing things that we don't want to burden those other people. So I pulled this up so I can play this about what isolation does to you and why it's important to get out there and do things. I'm going to play this song, and I want you to really listen to the lyrics. To me, this is kind of like a different version of the old song there, Lean On Me. But this is pretty important. This really hits home. This is a gentleman that I think grew up over in Northern Ireland or was born there. Shortly after that, he moved over here to the U.S. He kind of sounds like Van Morrison. He's got that more deeper guttural sound to him. But this really hit home. Everyone out there, everyone is one caring person away from success. So that means more than one person is a team. That means you have that assistance. Let other people take that burden. When you're in the military and you're in a fire team like infantry, a fire team is like a machine gun team. You have a point person. You have somebody carrying the ammo. You have somebody carrying the machine gun. You have somebody else carrying the spare barrel. You break it up. Everyone can't go do it all by themselves, right? You could, but you're going to be very ineffective. And you're more effective in a team. Even a lot of sports are based on having a team. Lots of things you do out in the community are based on teams. I can't see one person running a department store. There isn't one person that can run all these different things out there, you know, an automotive car dealership or whatever you want to come up with. There's usually there's more than one person doing it for the most part, right? Even little mom and pop shops, they have other supports. They can't go out. You can't go out and buy all the stuff you need for your shop yourself. You have stuff delivered to you, so that's part of your team. You got to have electricity. You got to have power. You've got to have more than likely cable or Wi-Fi. You probably have a system put in for you to be able to process payments and all that stuff. That's all part of a team. You didn't do all that stuff yourself. So, all right, so I'm going to pull this up, and while I'm doing it, this is Burden by Foy Vance.

Let me carry your burden. Get your back on a high when you're feeling low.

0: All right, that was Foy Vance with Burden. To me, that's a pretty powerful song. It is talking about, let me take some of that burden from you. You don't have to carry it yourself. Let me put some of that in my backpack. And you know what, folks? You don't have to be a licensed professional to take some of that burden from somebody. Sometimes all individuals really need is somebody to listen to them non-judgmentally. That's the key. Just listen to them. Understand that you don't need to fix them. Don't put whatever you have onto them. They're just looking, just venting can be a big resource for a lot of folks. But you can also learn what those resources are, right? In our community, we got 988. We got crisis teams. We've got access teams. You've got community mental health centers. You have open access. There's all kinds of things that you could utilize if you just take a few seconds to look those things up. Where they're located, how to get a contact with them. 988 is pretty simple. Three numbers, right? 988. 211. You could also call them and they can point you in the right direction. Very simple numbers to be able to quickly remember, dial in. But again, the key is you're not there to fix the person. You're there to just kind of let them vent to you and listen non-judgmentally. I can't say that enough. You should not pass any types of judgment. You shouldn't throw your hands up and say, I don't want to be bothered, blah, blah, blah. Have some human kindness, some human compassion. Everyone in our community, regardless of wherever you think their social status is important. We all can contribute something to somebody. From the individuals that are staying on the street to the individuals that are staying in the big houses and mansions. We all have, and all in between, we all have people that are educated, that are not educated, but they're street smart. There's all these things that play into it, and we can all learn from each other. I think I learn just as much from the individuals that I support and work with as they do from the information that I give them. Same thing with the radio show. What I put out there is just information, and it's up to you how to utilize it, how you process it, and how you take it from there, right? I can give you all the resources in the world. I can tell you how to use them. I can educate you on different things. But if you choose not to accept it or not use it, ultimately that's your choice, right? All right, so this is a video of what loneliness does to your body and your brain. All right, it's not too long. It's just under 5 minutes. And that's why you should be out there being active, going for a walk, riding a bike, talking with other individuals. We are wired to be social. And even those individuals that say they want to be by themselves, they have to have some type of interaction every so often. That's just who we are. We got to have some type of purpose. That's why when you hear when people retire that don't have a plan in place, they can really struggle. And that's when other people that know them need to see and hear what those warning signs are. All right, this is what this, when I played this in groups, they really are shocked by what comes back to it. All right, so this is what loneliness does to your brain and body.
1: Risk of heart disease by 29% and stroke by 32%, which are huge numbers and is not something to ignore. I'm Mia DeGraaf. I'm the deputy editor for health at Business Insider. We're going to talk about how loneliness affects your brain and body. The thing with loneliness is that it's quite complicated. When you are lacking in meaningful social connections, your body is conscious of the fact that you're alone. So it starts to turn up the dial on your stress response. Your sympathetic nervous system starts to go on high alert. So it's natural that you might feel more paranoid. It's natural that you might feel more suspicious of people and not feel as open to connecting with other people. And it turns down the dial in certain parts of your brain where you feel love, connection, relationship. Then you hit into this vicious cycle, and that's what scientists refer to as the paradox of loneliness, because loneliness drives you to retreat, and makes it harder for you to crave that meaningful interaction that would resolve this feeling. There's a chain reaction that happens with the hormones in your body. First thing is your cortisol levels go into complete disarray. It's what peaks when you drink coffee. It's also what wakes you up in the morning. It's that kind of buzzy feeling, but it's also what elevates when you get stressed. Your dopamine increases. This is a feel-good hormone, but it really drives you towards quick rewards. So that may be drinking, gambling, going out without thinking about the consequences for yourself. You'll also see a decrease in serotonin, oxytocin, and your natural opioid levels. When you speak to a friend or you eat a meal that is just so delicious, you'll get these natural rushes of things which will be natural pain relievers. Those things will all decrease when you're feeling lonely. You start to see this cascading effect on your physical health. So the short-term effects are an increase in anxiety, an increase in stress. So you may retreat, just generally feel more tired, generally feel less of an impulse to go out, and also feel this increased anxiety and paranoia. In a lonely body, the longer term effects are you're more likely to be sick more often. You're more likely to be susceptible to the flu, COVID, a slight cough that's going around in your office. That's also linked to pain in your body. So chronic pain, back pain, or just generally feeling run down most of the time. Your sleep quality is not very good. So you may sleep exactly the same amount of hours, but you'll wake up and you're quite tired, you're slightly uneasy. Loneliness impacts your memory. That can lead to cognitive decline. It can be a precursor to dementia. Increased inflammation caused by loneliness or honestly by anything directly impacts the heart. And heart disease is the number one killer in the US. Loneliness can even affect your life expectancy. It can increase your risk of premature death on a level that's comparable with smoking, which is the number one preventable cause of death in the US and around the world. It's hard to believe, but there is really strong evidence to suggest that just connecting with people, even if it's one small piece of the puzzle, will at least shift the needle a little bit towards making you feel better physically as well as emotionally. There's actually a lot of research that shows that hearing the voice of someone you care about has a direct impact on your brain and on your nervous system. But there are other things like art, for example. Art therapy has really grown in recent years, and it's something that in certain rehabilitation centers, art therapy is really integral. There's a lot of research that just seeing nature is really, really good for you. So going outside, speaking to people, picking up the phone, exercising, speaking to strangers. Ultimately, what you're really looking for is understanding what makes you happy. You're not looking to be surrounded by people, and you're not looking to engage in a social scene just to be there. What you're looking for is to connect with people on a level that really, really deeply connects with you, and that will have a really tangible physical effect on you.
0: All right, so that was what loneliness and the effects it has on your brain and body. So can you just imagine all those different things that she was talking about, right? All those different effects on your body. You have things such as actually affecting your immune system, making you more susceptible to sickness because you're staying isolated, you're not being active, you're not getting all those benefits from that physical activity or being connected with others. Like she talked about when you talk to somebody over the phone that you know, you automatically, your body kind of gets up. It's like an energy burst when you talk to people that you recognize and things like that, that instant connection. This leads to a lot of chronic pain, right? Because you're probably not being active. Things stiffen up. I know when I don't do things for a couple days, you know, my joints and stuff feel sore. So that's why I stay active. I'm always trying to do something, go to the gym, go for bike rides. Usually my kids will give in before I do. Even just 2 weeks ago, we just walked around downtown Portland in Maine. That was what we did for, you know, 3 or 4 hours and had a great time doing that. That affects your sleep. Maybe you're not getting great sleep. Maybe you sleep too much. Maybe you're sleeping too little. All these things. You can be restless. But the quality of sleep probably isn't the same as when you're being active and being physical and getting out there and doing things. What about that thing about the memory issue, the dementia piece? This being lonely, being isolated a lot, even to extreme level, can actually be a precursor to dementia, having cognitive decline because you're not actively using your brain. There's a lot of studies that show that if you can keep your brain active, using it, doing quizzes, playing games, being creative. That's why she talked about the art therapy stuff. I do art every so often at my house. I just did a painting, all kinds of different bright colors and things for my youngest of an elephant. That keeps your brain going. That's why I like sci-fi. Things that do not necessarily make common sense helps. It makes your brain use your imagination. Reading books. You don't have to read nonfiction books. Read a fiction book. Try to visualize what's going on. Read some scary books, some sci-fi books, fantasy, whatever you piques your interest. Go out and hear live music. Connect with people. I don't know how many times I've gone out to shows and started talking to individuals and find out that maybe there is a connection with others. It doesn't have to be intimate. It could be friendly. It could be an acquaintance type relationship. You have a commonality there. You know, you went to the same concert and listened to similar type music. Maybe you can learn it from other people, things of that nature, right? These are all things that come into play if you stay active and you're out there actually doing these different things, right? And then life expectancy. What about that one? Isn't that what I talked about in the beginning of the show, where the average life expectancy of a corrections officer after retirement is only 18 months? I know what keeps me going is curiosity, right? I want to know what's going to happen next. Are we going to make it to Mars? How are my kids, how their lives going to turn out? All these different things. I'm about experiences. So, you know, if I have to travel, I'm going to travel.
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3: USA Radio News, I'm John Summers. California's race for governor is still too close to call. Republican Steve Hilton was feeling optimistic late into the evening when he spoke to his supporters in Huntington Beach.
4: We're not there yet, but it's looking good.
3: Hilton, Democrat Xavier Becerra, and Democrat Tom Steyer remain atop the leaderboard for most of Tuesday night. The vote counting could go on for days as the vote by mail is tabulated in California. The top two vote getters

0: Rex website, which would add its total to more than 700.
1: Almost one in three Americans, when they go to a pharmacy to pick up a medication their doctors prescribe for them, leaves empty-handed because they can't afford the medication, especially for branded products.
0: The president has touted the drug prescription website as part of his efforts to bring down healthcare prices. President Trump praised the decision to reschedule the White House Correspondents' Dinner for July 24th. It comes after a shooting at the early dinner, resulting in the event being canceled in April. From America's News Network, USA Radio News.
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1: Good morning, Nashua. And good morning, New Hampshire. Good morning, New England. Good morning, you know, everywhere, because, you know, you can stream this live. Might be a little bit of a delay, but live, you know, like when I listen to the radio, and if I happen to go into my home and my wife is listening and she's listening to iHeartRadio, I hear the same thing over. So I would imagine somebody's hearing this 10 seconds later. Anyway, welcome to the Perry Cataldo Show right here on WSMN 1590 AM, 95.3 FM, and streaming live at WSMN.live or my Facebook. 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I am your host. Yep, Perry Cataldo. 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And every week, well, every day, I help everybody cut through what I like to call the Medicare maze of insurance. So every Tuesday morning, I come on here and try to debunk and give you some type of knowledge on what is going on with Medicare and make sense of all the stuff that you get in the mail and all the things you hear. I come on here every Tuesday and, you know, hopefully clear it up, hopefully clear most of it up. And but if you ever need any clarification or any assistance, you always can help, always can get my help. If you, well, you know, you come knock on the door downstairs, as long as I'm here, leaving, rather, sorry, at 8 a.m., I'll see you, or you can give me a call at 603-461-5550. That's 603-461-5550. Or contact me on my Facebook page or my website. Or look, there's lots of ways to get in touch with me, because there is no excuse to be able to get the help that you need. All right. So look, whether you're turning 65 or you know someone, or you have a parent or a neighbor that needs navigation, I am here to help. That is what I do every day. It's not a 2-month, 3-month, a year job. This is me. It's my agency, and I take what I do seriously, and I get a lot of pleasure helping people with this craziness called Medicare and the maze of stuff that goes on with it. So, well, that's my long drawn out introduction today. And you know, I hopefully we have a special guest coming on today, probably right around 7:30, if she's able to navigate the door. We'll see what happens, but we have somebody coming in from Nashua Senior Center, Activity Center, right down the street from us. And well, you know, it's one of the reasons why I got involved here, and I'm sitting right here in this seat. That senior center is the reason why. So first and foremost, I want to start with a fraud alert. And the last couple of weeks, I haven't gone over any type of fraud alerts. But, you know, and truthfully, because a lot of the frauds don't, fraud alerts, scams, whatever you want to call it, don't change much as far as the rules on how to handle them, right? But what does change is they just change up the scam or change up the sense of urgency with people to try and see if it sticks because, you know, after whatever time it runs, they decide to roll out a new one. And they usually hit the biggest topics of the day. Of whatever's going on. But the ones that are tried and true and happen all the time are, you know, you get a phone call and it says, congratulations. Congratulations. You now qualify for additional Medicare benefits. And I'll tell you what, I get these always as well. I told you, I opt into these things so I get all these scams so I can hear them. And, you know, it's just, it's relentless. No matter how many times I mess with these people, they still call me because their call tree just happens to cycle through my number again. So congratulations. You now qualify for additional Medicare benefits, or they tell you that Medicare is issuing the new card. I haven't heard that one in a little while, but that still happens. Or, you know, they may say that they need to verify, you know, your Medicare number. So right then and there, all of those things are like, yeah, no, that's not happening. That's not true. So Medicare is not going to call you out of the blue. Okay, and they're not going to be asking you, first of all, for your Medicare number, Social Security number, banking information, or credit cards. And guess what? They do not need Apple cards or whatever card they have you going and get, gift card. Medicare does not need it. So they're doing okay. They don't need a gift card from you to take care of a problem. So the goal, obviously, of these callers are often to collect your personal information so they can use for fraud or identity theft or I guess insurance as well. So whatever they could do, they will do with this information and make your life miserable. Just anything like that, just hang up, okay? And the other one that is I need to go over because this one actually happened recently is the grandparent scam. And this one is just really makes me angrier than most because it's the grandparent scam and they prey on everyone's emotions, okay? Grandparents' emotions. So a senior will get a phone call and the call is going to say, Grandma, Grandpa, it's me. And it sounds just like them because they use an AI voice person, impersonator, right? That sounds just like them. And the senior guesses the grandchild's, you know, the grandchild's name. The scammer immediately goes with it, okay? Then comes the story. I was in an accident. I'm in jail. I need money. Please, please. Don't tell mom and dad. This scammer creates what I always talk about is panic and urgency. Because they don't want you to stop and think about what to do and to verify the story. So they want you to act and go, oh my goodness, let me take care of this right away there, sweetie. They rip out their credit card or their banking account number and happily give it away to save their grandchild or daughter or son or whatever they will try to do. And if you get one of these calls, hang up and call back your grandchild or call your child or call whoever it is, okay, to verify the story before you send a penny and before you give out any information, because you just need to remember the three rules. Slow down, verify, never give information or money to someone that contacted you first over the phone. And I think I'm just too loud. Let me see. Okay, well, maybe. I don't know. Just never do it. Just hang up. You know what? If it's true, your grandson or granddaughter, they can spend the few hours in jail until it's verified. because, look, scammers just want to create urgency and panic and disorient somebody into just like handing stuff over without thinking properly. And then you hang up the phone and you start replaying it in your mind. And it's like, oh my God, what did I do? What did I do? And where do I go now? So just don't do it. Okay. Now, before our guest arrives today, I want to go over something that causes, once again, a lot of confusion. And honestly, people immediately assume that they have something that they don't, or somebody did something. And rightly so, because there's so many things going on that anything and everything can happen. Right. So what I wanted to go over today is ACO plans. OK, because I can't tell you it's something that, you know what, I have one and I don't think of it as an ACO, but it really is. OK. And what they are. All right. And it's not. All right. What happens? You know, I get this phone call. OK. Or they come in the office or whatever, and they say, Perry, I got this letter. My doctor is part of an ACO, right? And almost immediately, the next question is, did you switch my thing, my insurance? Do I have, I don't have Medicare anymore. What's going on? This is going to start costing me money. And well, that's why I'm talking about it today, because many people hear the term ACO, and they immediately think they have a Medicare Advantage plan. They think someone changed their insurance, or they lost their Medicare supplement, or they're going to be getting a new insurance card. So what are they going to be doing? And most of the time, that's not true. Okay, I say all of the time it's not true, but you can't, because something weird happened to someone, and it is true possibly, but for most of the time it's not true. So assume it's not true. So today we're going to clear up the confusion once and for all, and we're going to have to start with the basics. So an ACO, what is it? What does it stand for? And it actually stands for Accountable Care Organization. And that sounds like a government-issued problem, okay? And it's a government terms that it sounds like that nobody's going to understand, all right? And you know what? When I first heard the term, I remember thinking this, oh, great. You know, another hands in something that I don't want them in. But it is, it's not, okay? It sounds complicated, but it's not a what it sounds like. It's not a giant government program, all right? It is a concept, though, that's actually, it's really pretty simple. And an ACO, basically, no, not basically, an ACO is a group of healthcare providers, all right, who agree to work together. So that's it. Doctors, hospitals, specialists, labs, healthcare systems, they all agree to communicate better and coordinate a patient's care. So they all work together as a team. All right. And yeah, exactly. Think of it as a healthcare team. Because instead of, you know what, instead of every doctor operating on their own, they're trying to work together more effectively, all right? And so before I want to go any further, you need to understand, and I need to make it crystal clear, is that an ACO is not a Medicare Advantage plan, okay? An ACO is not a Medicare Advantage plan. And that's really the biggest takeaway that you need to take from this. Biggest takeaway you need to take from this. Yeah. Okay. Because let's face it, people hear the letters ACO and immediately assume somebody switched their insurance. When you get a letter in the mail and says you're now part of an ACO, that's like, what is going on? Why is my world getting turned upside down? I never asked for this. And, you know, healthcare is extremely important and, for everybody and, seniors, when somebody messes with their, healthcare, we've got a serious issue, and don't panic. Okay. I say that a lot on this show, but don't panic because it is not anything. Nobody messed with anything. All right. Usually what's happened is an ACO, like I said, is not an insurance. It's not a Medicare supplement plan. It's not a drug plan. It's not a Medicare Advantage plan. It's not replacing Medicare. All right. It's simply a care coordinated program. That is all it is. All right. Now, I want to talk about how this confusion starts, right? And this is exactly how it starts. You receive a letter from your doctor's office, all right? And it says, Dr. So-and-so or our practice is in an accountable care organization. and immediately, the panic button has started, right? They think somebody enrolled me in something and they lost their supplement if that's what they had, or they're getting a new, like I said, they're going to get a new insurance card, or I didn't ask for a Medicare Advantage plan. Why do I have it? And oh my God. And again, the answer is most of the time, usually no. Nothing has changed, okay, about your insurance. Your doctor simply joined a program to coordinate care for you. They did not change your insurance, okay? But the big difference is you still have Original Medicare. You still have your red, white, and blue card if you go to the doctor and you have Original Medicare. That's the card you use. You still use your supplement card if that's the one, if you have a Medicare supplement plan. And you still have your drug plan, because none of that stuff would touch your drug plan. So if you still have Medicare and nothing's changed, then all it's meaning is, like I said, that the doctors joined a care coordinated program, all right? And it makes a lot of sense for the doctors, and it makes a lot of sense for Medicare, and it certainly makes a lot of sense for you to be in one of these. It's not a bad thing, all right? So, you know, in the past, right, and 20 years ago, you might see your primary care doctor, and he might send you to a specialist, and before that, you might have to go do a test or two or whatever it is. And then the specialist, you go and see the specialist, and he orders tests, and they ask you what's going on, and you say the same stuff over and over again, and you go through your old Medicare list and your medication list. And then the hospital orders more tests. Another specialist gets involved. Physical therapy gets involved. Maybe you end up at home with home care, and home care health gets involved. And before long, there's 6, 7, oh my goodness, different providers are involved in your care, right? So that's a problem, all right? Sometimes nobody, well, it's not sometimes nobody, but majority of the time, nobody was talking to each other, and nobody knew exactly what the other doctor said. Okay, you know, oh, my records are going to get sent over. Or when you go to the doctor's office, how many times in the past did you hear, your records didn't come in time, or I your records are not here, or whatever, right? That's what's going on. That's what's going on if you don't have a ACO type of care in with your doctors in your hospitals. So who is relaying all these messages to these doctors and hospitals? The patient. You became the messenger, and if you did it wrong, or you gave some more wrong information, or you misinterpreted something or explained something the wrong way, it's possible you could be wasting a lot of time with a doctor or a specialist that's looking with the understanding that they're supposed to be doing something, and it just doesn't turn out quite the way you want it to or expected it to or needed to. I'd like to believe that eventually you get the care that you needed, but, you know, I'm sure there's quite a few horror stories out there. Well, you know what? I'm sure. I know that there's horror stories out there for one reason or another. But this reason, you know, this is actually a good system that was developed for everyone to be able to have a group of doctors and hospitals working together. So there is no communication lost. And they're not depending on you to give them the correct information and your medication list for the thousandth time. You're not going to have to be explaining your medications over and over. You will not have to try to remember what doctor told another doctor. It's because, and then it gets into a contest of who has the strongest will convince the other person, because, you know, you heard it one way and the doctor is interpreting it another. And your care takes much longer to get to your diagnosis or your correction. So, like I said, I would like to believe that you get your care in the past properly, but it could take 2-3 times longer. So Medicare actually looked at this and said there has to be a better way. So the idea behind an ACO was simple, right? It was to improve the communication, improve the coordinated efforts, reduce mistakes, and this is another big one, reduce duplicate services. And, you know, catch the problems earlier, because like I said, I'd like to believe that you would be getting care that you need. But with this coordinated care, the idea was to reduce the mistakes, reduce duplicate services, and obviously catch the problem earlier. And the end result of that is it keeps people healthier. So that's just the main goal of doing this. And let's face it, that's great, right? Who else, what other reason would there be for Medicare and hospitals and doctors to make sure that they had a better system? What else could it be except your health and your well-being? You, right? What else could it be? Well, I'm going to tell you what else it could be. And it always comes down to it's the money side, because that is the other issue. Well, that is the another reason why Medicare wanted to streamline this and make things better. Because let's face it, if there's a lot of overtesting and lost time and double appointments and an extra specialist and an extra visit and an extra test, that all amounts to Medicare paying more money. So it comes down to money, right? And you know, suppose, let's say, Medicare looks at a group of patients and determines, you know, historically, they're going to cost, you know, $10,000 per year, right? And that includes everything, right? Hospitals, testings, treatments, diagnoses, everything. So now they have a group of providers, a group of doctors and hospitals and therapists, and they are looking at the plan, and they're like, well, we are going to be able to save, instead of spending $10,000, we're going to be able to save some money, and we're going to spend, we'll be able to do this whole thing of all of these people that come in on an average from $10,000, we'll be able to do this for $8,500. Well, that sounds pretty good over thousands and thousands of people. Because they're catching it earlier. Hey, they're not looking to save money cutting your care. Okay? They're not saying, we're not going to do this test. We're not going to do this blood work. Okay? The idea is coordinated care, better system, better for you, better for them, because it's going to save them money. And how they're going to do that is they're cutting down on what they need to do in repetition. Okay, so don't misunderstand me when I say, you know, they're going to save money cutting the cost of it, because it's not cutting the care of it. But let's face it, the main issue, if they're spending thousands and thousands and extra dollars, they're looking for a way to streamline that. So they're going to catch it sooner, hopefully, and they're going to create a or reduce the possibility of hospital readmissions. So maybe, you know, and maybe, just maybe, you won't have to repeat your medication list over, and you won't get, you know, five medications for the same thing. So that's the idea, you know, that's why they do it. And like I said, I'm in a ACO, and you're probably in one, and you don't even realize it, because if you go to the doctor and they go see, I'm going to make your appointment with the specialist upstairs in the office, and you're going to go downstairs for the blood work, and you're going to go over here for this, and you're going to, you know, one stop shopping, right? Everybody, even if you have to go to another place, it's always under one type of thing, one type of care coordination. So that's it. That's what an ACO plan is. Now, I see some movement out in the office there. So I don't know. I don't know. I'm going to take a look and see if my special guest is here. Oh, I see them getting up. Yep. Oh, my goodness. You know, usually I hear her from, like, you know, the second floor coming down. But so, yes, we're going to have Kathy from the Senior Center come in and take this chair right here. She's joining me today. You know, actually, you know, I guess we can call, say this, this is like my first real official guest. I've had plenty of guests, but, you know, this is like, I feel honored to have Kathy with us today. Because I want to put your headphones on, right, this one here. Which one did you get? Did you get this one? This one? Okay, all right. I think we're all set. Say hello.
5: Hello.
1: Oh, see, it's working. All right. Well, thanks for coming in. You were able to navigate the door button.
5: Yes, I was.
1: Fantastic. Fantastic. And like I said, this is Kathy from the Nashua Senior Center, Nashua Senior Activity Center. And she handles all of the awesome activities that go on. And, you know, this is a different type of dynamic. You know, usually I'm sitting in the area and the elevator opens or the hallway, she comes down the hallway, and I usually can hear Kathy.
5: I'm not very quiet. I have a very loud voice.
1: Move the, see, I didn't think you'd even need a mic, but, you know, you need one.
5: I'm shy on radio.
1: Well, that's all right. That's all right. No one's, thousands and thousands, millions of people are listening. There's probably five. And we probably know them all, but yes. We'll see what happens. But anyway, thanks for coming in and filling some time with me because I'm hoping that I'm able to start having some guests every week. I'm going to actively look for some guests to come on to shed light on some important topics in the senior community and what's going on always. And working at the senior center, I mean, you've been there for since
5: 25
1: what?
5: Years.
1: Yeah, just a little while.
5: Yeah.
1: You know, a little longer than, you know, I say I work at the senior center, but I don't, you know, but I've been there for 3 years, and I'm there usually every Tuesday. Helping with assisting any of the members that come through with any type of healthcare issues if they need anything. But Kathy here, the things that you the activities there. Well, you know what? Why don't you tell me or go over some of the things that you have there because it's really incredible the stuff that you have.
5: Well, we have and we have something for everybody. We have things for people that have low mobility, but also people that have high mobility. We serve 50 seniors 50 and up during the day. At night, we have a couple of night programs that's open to 18 and over. So we have things like Pilates. We have mat yoga. We have chair yoga. Same with the Pilates mat or chair. So there's a selection. We line dance on Tuesdays, as you know, when you come in, we are buzzing and cardio drumming, which so they're doing exercise at the same time. So I challenge anyone that would like to come down and check it out. The line dance and the cardio drumming are drop-ins, so you get to try it and see if you like it. See, but we have coming up our annual barbecue, as you know, because you're one of our sponsors.
1: Yep.
5: That's coming up June 18th. It's on Thursday, June 18th, and it goes from 9:30 to 2:30. And it's a great day because, as you know, the sponsors set up in one room, and they have little tchotchkes that they give out, and they have you. A lot of them have door prizes that you can, fill in like little sheets of paper, and there's a drawing later. So some really good stuff and good information. Then we go and they have donuts and coffee and music upstairs. They come down in the afternoon and have a great barbecue chicken dinner.
1: Yeah.
5: And dessert.
1: So, yeah, last year when you did this, you do it all the time, but is it a special chef that comes in that does things or is it?
5: It's different each year. Sometimes we have people like Milano's this year is going to be cooking our chicken for us. And then we have other different, sometimes we have chefs with a potato salad.
1: Right, that's what I remember, yeah.
5: This year we have, from a different service, we have the potato salad. But we also have, I'm trying to think. We have a sponsor for our ice cream.
1: Yeah.
5: So the Big Fat Boys ice cream. So it's Homestead. By Homestead, they will provide that for us. And then we also have our entertainment, main entertainment in the afternoon. And so the Eucharist with Mike Losey, they will be there. And they're going to be celebrating our 250th anniversary.
1: That's going to be a huge thing this year, 250. Move your mic just a little bit closer. I'm not sure if I'm looking at my cadence, and it's crazy.
5: Is
1: and yours is little. And I just want to make sure everybody can hear. Yes.
5: Yeah, that's better.
1: Know, probably too much. But hey, whatever. I keep talking about that with my son, because he's a 3D printer, right? So, you know, he wants to start, you know, making products, his own business. And I said, you know, big deal this year is going to be, you know, 250th anniversary, you know. And he's like, yeah, I can do that, you know. And I said, I remember back when we did this, you know, 1976 one. And he's like, well, you know, it sounds like ancient times.
5: Yeah.
1: And it does sound like ancient times when I think, oh, yeah, I'm back to another celebration of the 4th of July and another big celebration. 200 years and now 250.
5: Yeah,
1: but
5: wow.
1: Yeah, that's what it seems weird, doesn't it?
5: It does.
1: But yeah, I can't even talk about, you know, that how old I feel. But so the, like you said, I'm there on Tuesdays, and when I get there, they're going crazy in that activity center room, you know, and then, you know, I see them all coming through with that big ball.
5: Yeah, the big exercise balls.
1: And the bucket. And I've never watched what's going on there, but I can just hear it, and it's extreme. You know, it is, it's no, they don't fool around in there. And then after that, a lot of them just come out, grab a sip of water, grab their friend that they convinced to come down, and then they go in and they do, what's that other one? The
5: live
1: drumming. Oh, my God.
5: Yeah, cardio drumming.
1: It's incredible. And it's not like they do it for 5 minutes and leave. It's, what, an hour?
5: I mean, hour.
1: Yeah, yep. It's crazy.
5: And then some of them will go back to back with between the cardio and the line dancing.
1: Yeah,
5: so.
1: Yeah, it really is incredible, and I give them a lot of credit of all these seniors, how active everyone is, and I think it's all due to I hear it all the time. Every time I have somebody come in, if they don't happen to work at, be a member of the senior center, they're like, oh, I didn't, this place is incredible. This is amazing, all the stuff they have. So, I mean, your senior center, is it private funded, or is it from the state?
5: We are nonprofit, so 100% self-supporting. We do get some grants, and the city does help us. You know, sometimes we put in for a grant through them, but pretty much 95% self-supporting.
1: Yeah.
5: We have to bring in our own money. So, we have trips that help support that. The thrift store, which is open to the public, anybody that wants to come in, we have specials.
1: Yeah.
5: So.
1: Yeah. I came home with a couple of shirts from there.
5: Yeah.
1: Yeah. My wife's like, what are you doing? Don't you have enough shirts?
5: Yeah. Yeah. I buy a lot of my, actually this one right here is from the
1: all brand new stuff.
5: Yep.
1: Most of the time, people have it and they just donate it. And some great stuff in there, But the fundraiser, the biggest fundraiser is the one that you just had, right? And that's the
5: Frosting Frenzy.
1: Because that's right. It all is that becomes one of your biggest, or is your biggest opportunity for you to be able to afford the things that you get going on there, correct?
5: Yes. And then we have, Margot has her Frosting Frenzy. Margot has her Pocketbook Bingo, which is in the fall. And that is already almost sold out. So it's all designer pocketbooks and appetizers. So if anyone's interested in that, they can contact the Senior Center, go on our website. So
1: yeah, right. So anybody can go and be part of this stuff if they're not a member, like the Frosting Frenzy as well, or is it just
5: it's
1: something
5: open to the public? Open to the public. And the same thing with the senior center. So if you're not, you can come as a non-member from any area. You don't have to be from Nashua. And the only thing is, if you do something as a non-member, it costs more than if you're a member. You don't get the member rate. So for example, the barbecue for our all day event, it's $15 with lunch and everything for members and $25 for non. So,
1: well, yeah, it's not like an extreme amount. Yeah, you're right. I hear that a lot. Oh, well, if you're not a member or you bring your friend and they're not a member because they want to go on a trip, it's an extra $5 or it's a $10. Yeah. So it's not extremely, expensive for somebody to do.
5: Right.
1: So is the barbecue also part of a fundraising thing, or is it just a barbecue?
5: Well, it's part of a fundraiser, but also all the sponsors that sponsor it, they defray the cost because there's a lot of cost that goes into it for entertainment, and so it helps defray the cost. And as you know, you're one of the sponsors, along with other ones that we have.
1: I know I'm a sponsor. That's why I'm asking all these questions.
5: So, yeah, Perry's down there all the time. And we're very grateful, I mean, to all our sponsors. We have Langdon Place of Nashua, Rockland Trust, Hearing Life, Triangle Credit Union, United Healthcare, Alpha Home Care, Nashua Post Acute, Ledgewood Bay, Home Instead, and Brockhaven Hospice. But...
1: That's great.
5: You're one of our regulars, and every week,
1: Sherry's there. She didn't say it. It's Choice Benefit Services.
5: Yes, that's your line. You have to say that part. Which I'm not too far away from that topic myself, so I have to start educating myself on it. It can be overwhelming.
1: Yeah, well, yeah. Can be. It is, yeah, definitely overwhelming. But, you know, it's something that it happened when I got... when I was ill and I needed insurance, and that's how I got involved in it. And so I do more than just that, you know, that insurance. I do regular insurance as well. And, that's not what we're here to talk about today, Kathy. We're not going to talk about myself. But I do all kinds of insurances, you know. And you're not far away. That's fine. Neither am I.
5: Yeah.
1: Neither am I, you know, and it's it's really incredible.
5: Yeah.
1: You know, when they say time flies,
5: yep.
1: Time certainly flies. When is the barbecue?
5: Barbecue is June 18th, and you do have to get your tickets. Let me see what my deadline here is. You think by June 9th.
1: June 9th.
5: Because we have to plan for the food and decorations. It's a great day out for everybody. I mean, it's all indoors. People ask that question too. So we have different floors with different activities. Like I said, donuts and coffee, music in the morning, main entertainment afternoon with lunch. And
1: yeah, that's a great benefit of having such a big facility, because you're able to have everything indoors. Oh, well, you know what? There's just not a lot of area to begin with outside anyway, right?
5: Right.
1: Because most of it, the rest of it's parking lot. So if you have all these people, there's not a lot of room. And last year, did it rain last year? Or was it cold last year anyway?
5: One of the years it
1: was crazy. And I'm like,
5: yeah,
1: I was like, oh my God, is it outside? It must've been the first year.
5: Yeah.
1: And, Judy said, no, it's all inside. It's fine. So
5: air conditioned. And
1: yeah.
5: You know,
1: so
5: we used to do it out at Alpine Grove, but you know, with everything, the cost going up everywhere, it was more cost effective to have it at this.
1: And you don't have to bring everything everywhere.
5: Yeah. Yeah, definitely.
1: That's great. So anything else going on for the summer programs or anything like that?
5: Yes. Well, we added a couple new programs, watercolor, which really took off, some semi-personal training. That's three people. They get the personal training. That's starting to take off. Keyboard lessons with Scott Murphy. He's awesome. But right now, those ones are full. So we'll be taking signups for fall classes.
1: Wow.
5: For those. And then we also have karaoke coming up. And it's an ice cream social with karaoke. And then we'll have karaoke kamikaze contest 3/4 of the way through. So anyone that wants to participate in that can put their name in the hat. We pick 3 people to, and they pick songs for them.
1: Oh.
5: And that they don't know.
1: So, ah.
5: And then they get up and they sing. So that ought to be fun. People have been requesting the karaoke. That's August 19th. And you do have to get your tickets by August 12th.
1: Is that something new?
5: That's something new.
1: Yeah, that sounds cool. Yeah.
5: Sounds good. You got to keep it interesting all the time. Switch things up. So that was one of the requests.
1: Yeah, you get, and there's a lot of talented people that that go there as well. I mean, everybody has some talent, I would imagine, right? But you have the 3 or 4 guys that come in and play music and stuff.
5: Yep,
1: and our all the time. Lounge, yeah. Yeah, it's like pretty incredible.
5: Yep.
1: What are they?
5: There was the Bald Eagles.
1: The Bald Eagles.
5: There's
1: right,
5: Bennis.
1: Yeah.
5: And there's Just Jim.
1: Yeah. Free plug.
5: Yeah, free plug. And they donate their time and they have fun up there. Sometimes people bring coffee and, well, we have coffee up there, but they bring donuts and our crackers and cheese and, you know, they have fun up there.
1: Yeah. And can anybody have an event there at all? Like if they need to, you know, like coffee, cops with coffee or veterans and things like that, is they're not part of the senior center, but they come in to do something. So it, just like if I wanted to hold something there, you could rent some time there?
5: Oh, yes. We have spaces that we rent, which Margo Bell is in charge of that. And I will say, I had my wedding reception there when they first opened, and the rates are, you can't beat the rates there. And there's different rooms with different rates. And also, like you said, if you're doing some kind of seminar and you want to rent a room, that as well, but also for functions.
1: Yeah. Oh, wedding, huh? Yeah, that's cool. Did you use
5: the main dining room with the big dance floor and
1: yep.
5: decorated it there. It was nice. And then you got the kitchen that you can rent as well. So we had a bartending service come in and bartend.
1: Yeah. Did you just hear that buzz?
5: No.
1: Okay, it's just me. Or maybe I'm crazy. Look at that fireball.
5: I think you buzzed. No, I also want to mention we have Martha, who's been our evening person. And that's opened, like I said, to 18 over. She has someone coming in doing cake decorating. We have Zentangle for evening or daytime. I'm trying to think of what else. But she has all different programs. There's so many things that you'd have to look at our newsletter, go on our website, and check it out. And if you have any questions, we also do tours, and you can come on down, low pressure. I don't get commission, so.
1: Yeah, usually that's the question I get, too. Well, how much do I pay you? How much does it cost for this? And my charges, my services are always free as well. But the if you're going to ask about what's going on there, and it's not just, you know, go on and look, it's not one little page.
5: No, it isn't.
1: It's not one page. No. It's like all over the place.
5: Yeah.
1: How often do you end up going on trips? Like if you're going to, or what kind of trips you go on? Put it that way.
5: Okay. So Martha took over for the trips.
1: Oh, okay.
5: And she got all kinds of trips and booked through the year. She's actually added extra books. Right now, they have tall ships that filled up, but they have a reserve list. They have the Turkey Train, which is popular every year, and I always wait too late and say, oh, I'm going to go on that sometime, and it's filled. So if you see something you like, you definitely want to go down. I got a few lists here, too, for the next trips. Let's see. Let's name a few of them. A few of the day trips. Ethan Allen, Lake Champlain, Lunch Cruise, and Living the Dream at Alpa Farm, Isles of Shoals, and Foster's Clam Bake. Now I've done that, and I love that.
1: Yeah.
5: It's awesome. Boston Harbor Bingo Cruise, Meredith Turkey Train, and so many more. There's like 3 or 4 pages.
1: Great.
5: We're always adding.
1: All right. Well, you know what? We're almost out of time, and I want to make sure, Kathy, right away, Kathy from the Nashua Senior Activity Center, why don't you give the number and the website that we can contact you?
5: So the main number is 603-889-6155. Our website is www.nashuaseniorcenter.org.
1: Excellent. Yeah. See, I put you on the spot with that, you know. I've given out my phone number wrong. You know, I've transposed my first three numbers, and I'm like, although, you know, now look, I've been there for 3 years, about maybe four, I don't even know. And, you know, Kathy went to introduce me to someone. I'm just saying. And she could not remember my name, and I saw her thinking, and I didn't say anything. I just let it go to see how long she would bust.
5: And, you know, it was very embarrassing. It was in front of a group of people, and I know his name, but I went blank, and he would not help me.
1: Oh, I just stood there because, you know, it's just
5: funny.
1: That's just what I do.
5: Yeah.
1: We have a lot of fun, and the seniors there are blessed to have Kathy and blessed to have the senior center and all the people that are involved there. Because the amount of stuff that goes on there is incredible. So if you're not part of it, go down and take a visit, join up, and say hi to Kathy. Her name's Kathy. Don't forget that, like she did mine. Anyway, this is Perry Cataldo. This is the Perry Cataldo Show. Thank you all for tuning in once again, and I'll see you next Tuesday, same time, same channel. And remember, health is wealth.

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1: Yaley adds to his schedule as Green scales back. I'm Kyle Rickey. 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
5: Sonoma, a spectacular setting for this race.
6: They make contact. It's side by side through turn number 12. At the line, it's going to be Sawalich. Unbelievable.
5: Oh, and a race leader.
7: But we just had a really good race car, and that's what it takes. It takes a good group of guys, a good crew. This is really a team sport.
1: Catch the ARCA Menards Series West at Sonoma Raceway, Friday, June 26th at 6:15 Eastern, live on the NASCAR Channel. J.J. Yaley and his New York racing team have signed Fanatics Betting and Gaming as their primary sponsor for upcoming NASCAR Cup Series races at Michigan International Speedway and Chicagoland Speedway. Yaley will debut the Fanatics.

0: Brooks. Was he going to win from the poll? I kind of thought he would be, but it got mixed up. He went back to fourth place. He's able to do a good strategy call with that team, finds himself in front, had a lot of pressure by Kirkwood, but still able to pull off that
1: win. It was just the timing of the pit stop in the midpoint of the race, that second round of stops that made all the difference.
0: That's it. You know, they pit, and one lap later, a yellow comes out. I mean, they just hit it perfectly, and, you know, that is luck as well. I don't think that if he was in that fourth position, that if he didn't fall back, that they would have made that stop, so just everything went their way.
1: We thought Kyle Kirkwood was poised to pull off what he pulled off at Arlington. The difference was a late race caution made the difference for Alex Palou because Kyle Kirkwood was coming.
0: Yeah, he was coming. He was on the alternate tire, and I think what happened is once Palou was able to get that heat in that primary tire, it was better than Kirkwood's alternate tire at this particular racetrack.
1: A couple of late race cautions, in fact, aided Kyle Kirkwood's cause a bit, but in the end, it was Alex Palou who was able to get the victory lane, and he was very happy.
2: Yeah, what's up, man? I didn't know if we were going to have it or not, especially with so many restarts, not having enough push to pass at the end either. I think everybody was on the same page, but yeah, incredible win.
1: After his 16th pole on Saturday, the 23rd win of his career, he's now led over 2,000 laps in his NTT IndyCar Series career. Kyle Kirkwood settles for second. Graham Rahal, his third podium in the last five starts. Pato O'Ward and Christian Lundgaard complete the top five. Next up for the NTT IndyCar Series, a trip to Worldwide Technology Raceway under the lights next Sunday night.
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6: 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Happening on this day in 1989, the Tiananmen Square Massacre begins. And in 1965, Edward White becomes the first American to walk in space. Born on this day in 1925, Tony Curtis. 1967, Anderson Cooper. Dying on this day in 2001, actor Anthony Quinn at 86. And in 2016, Muhammad Ali. He was 74. And finally, on this day, 1972, the Eagles released their first hit, Take It Easy. It peaks at 14. And it's WSBN's Life for Today for June 3rd. I'm Phil Kincaid.
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0: morning, everyone. 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We are live on this Memorial Day on WSMN.live, 1590 AM, 95.3 FM. You can also interact with us over on our Facebook page. We'll try to watch that if you have any questions or anything for us. So I am Alicia Gregg here with my co-host in life, Maddie Gregg. Good morning.
1: Good morning. I'm bummed.
0: I know.
1: They had to cancel the parade.
0: They did. It literally rained on the parade.
1: I'm looking outside. It's definitely a good call to cancel the parade because it's not just a small...
0: Yeah. If you're on Facebook, like scrolling, and you're on your phone and you haven't looked outside yet, we do have a camera on Main Street and you can see the dreariness of today.
1: And there's a good reason why it's canceled and you can see it.
0: There is. There is.
1: We've got some cars hydroplaning outside. I'm kidding.
0: No.
1: I'm kidding.
0: But they certainly are kicking up some water out there.
1: Yep, they are.
0: It is rain. And I'm not yet of that age where I say, oh, we needed this. We didn't need it today.
1: No. Today we could have done without it. We did. We had some yesterday, and we're going to get some later this week. I think there's only one or two days in which it's going to be sunny.
0: Yeah, and now, but come July, we'll be like, where's the rain?
1: Right.
0: Where's the rain? So anyway, we do have a lot to talk about today.
1: We have a lot.
0: We're going to talk about HB 1633, which was deemed a survivor's bill, protection bill. And so we're going to be talking a little bit more about that because I wrote an op-ed in the paper and I want to address that a little more. We're also going to be talking to Lauren Selig, Representative Lauren Selig, about something she's been working with. It's the New Hampshire Theater Project, right? New Hampshire Theater Project. It's called Aftermath. It talks about really the stress, the post-traumatic stress that our first responders go through. So it will be on Wednesday evening at 6:30 at Court Street Theater.
1: That's cool. I'm glad that it's actually coming to Nashua.
0: It's presented by our Nashua Fire Department, which... I don't know, I might be biased, but we have one of the best fire departments right here in Nashua. Mm-hmm. And so they're going to be presenting that. And it's actually interactive. So there is a play, but then there's some dialogue back and forth with the audience. So really amazing. And I think that's kind of an appropriate, really base to talk about on Memorial Day.
1: Mm-hmm.
0: I have to clear my throat. Sorry. Wow. I thought I got out of mic view, but I heard in the headphones. I did not get out of mic view or listening.
1: You still might have a little bit in there.
0: Yeah, I do. Let me clear my throat.
1: Okay. Go ahead. It's just a cough break.
0: Yeah, it's a cough. Well, cough now it's break. Worse. Now it's 100% worse.
1: Well, the water will help too.
0: This
1: it's now
0: what
1: water
0: we're
1: going
0: to have to deal with first thing in the morning. This is how this goes. It's rainy. The allergens are out of this world.
1: Yeah, they are.
0: We're going to have some froggy voices.
1: Although it's good that it is rainy because then it takes out some of the allergens in the air. Because the allergens in the air have been ridiculous.
0: Yeah. So Memorial Day is today. There, while the parade is canceled, they are still, I believe, at the Senior Center going at 10:30, still going to have, and around different VFWs and stuff, they're still going to be having recognition. But honestly, Memorial Day is something I think we should be recognizing every day.
1: Yeah.
0: 365 days a year. So we have our Veterans Day where we celebrate veterans who have absolutely given so much to our country. Memorial Day is for those that have given the ultimate sacrifice.
1: Yep.
0: In having our ideals, whether it be protecting democracy around the world, here at home. These are the people that and their families that have sacrificed everything. So such an important day to really stop and think about what that means, especially as we've seen, you know, certain things under attack now. It's important to acknowledge that sacrifice. And you know what? I always say today, may we live to honor their sacrifice.
1: Yeah, it's an important day for all of us to take a break and to really focus on what's important, focus on some of the things that we don't necessarily focus on. I think a lot of us have a tendency to get into our lives in the day-to-day and not necessarily think about the larger sacrifices that have been made so that we can get into our day-to-day and that we can feel like we have the freedom to do that. Memorial Day is obviously one of those very important days. Nice. I have myself done a MRF, if anybody knows what a MRF is out there. I think there are a lot of people that would be doing MRFs today. It's named after, I believe it was named after a lieutenant, but it's a workout that people do on Memorial Day for to actually honor the fallen. I don't know that I can do it anymore. I'm going to try to do it today.
0: It's a lot of burpees, right?
1: It's a lot of work.
0: Yeah, that might
1: do it. A lot of work. A lot of pull-ups, too.
0: If we get past 5 burpees, I'm probably in. Yeah. Done. And I think it's way more than that. It's like hundreds, right? Do you remember what it
1: is? Yeah, I got to look back on it. I did it probably about 10, 10 to 12 years ago. And yeah. I did it a few years, but I can't, for some reason, it's just not sticking with me.
0: Okay. Well,
1: probably because I...
0: It's out there. I'm sure it'll
1: traumatic
0: be on social media. Yeah. Can't do that.
1: Yeah. But yeah, for those families that are out there that who has a family member that made the ultimate sacrifice, we wanted to honor you today. We're
0: yes.
1: thinking about you.
0: And there are some new families that have been, you know, entered into yes. this category this year in the Middle East. So
1: yep.
0: It's a tough year.
1: Tough year
0: for a lot of people. Mm-hmm. So anyway, that is certainly a somber event, and we want to make sure that we started with that. You are just in case you're just tuning in, you're listening to The Greg Show, WSMN.live, 1590 AM, 95.3 FM. You can also interact with us over on our Facebook page. It's just The Greg Show, so you can find us on there. So, Maddie, I really wanted to talk a little bit more about HB 1633.
1: Oh, yeah?
0: And an op-ed that I wrote and what compelled me to write that op-ed. So...
1: What is 1633?
0: So 1633 was a bill that the base was to give people who have been maybe attacked sexually or whatever, like they're like a card with their survivors, like Bill of Rights, like their victims' rights in the hospital, like when they go to the emergency room and stuff. So on the surface, that's a great bill. You know, I think that, you know,
1: a card. I'm sorry. What do you mean by a card?
0: Like a information card that says this is what your rights are, like to, you know, a rape kit or, you know, to different services or whatever.
1: I
0: so
1: see.
0: That people know, because I think there was a thought that people are not aware or they're not being told what their rights are that they go in.
1: Mm-hmm.
0: And I think that, you know, on its surface is a good bill in theory.
1: Sure.
0: On what it wants to do. And I think that's important. I think that we have a lot of situations where people are scared, and just going to the hospital is a really big step. So understanding kind of what their rights are there is also really important.
1: Mm-hmm.
0: I think that there, I heard in testimony that there were some people that were not told their rights. So that did not get a rape kit, did not get something else, or they were not able to verbalize, you know, everything that happened. I certainly know in my own case, I did not ever go to the hospital, but I know how long it took me to talk about parts of my abuse,
1: mm-hmm.
0: even after he was gone. And by the way, my abuser, my first husband, is no longer in this world, which is why I have this unique position to be able to talk about it, to help people. And really, my situation was very severe, but I am one of, believe it or not, statistically, the rarities that survived it.
1: Mm-hmm.
0: And I felt compelled then to help other people, because not everybody's in my situation. But I do know firsthand how hard it is to verbalize different abuses and stuff. So I think that, you know, it's good that people feel safe. And I actually voted for that bill when it mm-hmm. came to the floor. I'll be completely frank about this. This is one of those bills. I heard it and I was like, yeah, that makes sense. Didn't think too much more about it, because we've had over 1,000 bills.
1: Yeah, yeah.
0: And reading every night, this was one of those I really did just kind of write in. And it's not very different from my first session when I did not vote for a housing bill that I probably should have. I listened to maybe one or two people and was like, okay, I don't really know a lot about this, so this makes sense. And luckily that sponsor talked to me afterwards and said, why did you not vote for this? So we had a conversation. I understood it. The next year I voted for it. So it's not unusual for legislators to take a vote based on what they think they know.
1: Not New Hampshire.
0: And then to stop and learn. And for me, this is an area that I have been heavily involved in for the last decade, not only in my own survival, but I have talked to hundreds of other survivors. I don't work with any particular organization, but what I do is when somebody calls and says they need help, you know, I help them with the life coaching to get them ready to make this big step, to make sure that they have the documentation they're going to need to step into a new, safer life. And so I also am charged with understanding, you know, finding out where they are and what's in that area, what kind of domestic violence coalition they have in that area, what resources there are, you know, even down to resources for where they can send their pets for the time being, if they need to have shelter, you know, and give them all those resources and stuff. So I don't work with an organization, but I understand how they do work. So once I actually made this vote, and believe it or not, normally when a vote happens, you kind of like, it just moves on to the Senate or whatever, and you don't hear a lot of it, but there was so much talk about it, really from the sponsors that I heard. And so I started listening and I was like, oh, wait a second. They didn't say anything that I thought concerned me about their intentions. I think they have very good intentions. But what concerned me was when they started saying certain people were disagreeing, or that the cops didn't know what they were talking about, or ER doctors didn't know what they were talking about. I was like, well, wait a second. What, did I miss something?
1: Statements that you need to look into. ER doctors don't know what they're talking about.
0: Yeah. You know, so then that's a full stop for me, because when we work with survivors, we can't afford to get it wrong. They have everything stacked up against them. So it's good to stop, step back and say, why are the people that are on the ground working on this not in favor of it?
1: Mm-hmm.
0: And so what would be the problem with that? So I continued to talk to, go out and ask people myself who work in the area, some people who have gotten help.
1: Mm-hmm.
0: Because I also have been dealing with a couple situations where there's been an overall undermining, I think, of the legitimacy of some of our organizations in the state that help survivors. And mm-hmm. I've had people that I've been working with not feeling like they can go to those places and staying in their abusive homes instead because we don't have anything else. So that's my real stake in this, and my real concern is that people are staying stuck now. So mm-hmm. it's good for us to figure out, is there really a problem? What's going on and stuff? And so I also watched the Senate hearing, heard from the folks that thought it was necessary and stuff. And the problem is there's nothing in this bill that changes, like, that says that certain people aren't going to get it or whatever, but it's our responsibility as legislators. There's a lot to say in like such a little time. I'm trying to fit it all in here, but it's not just one bill. Bills don't stand on an island. So when you introduce legislation, and this is also a problem when we have 400 legislators who aren't paid and don't have staff, we don't have staff to help us. So we really do need to rely on people doing the work. And so with this particular thing, you have to understand that bills don't act as an island. So what other bills is that going to affect? When you start to add in definitions or change definitions, you really have to look at and talk to the experts on how that's going to get enacted in emergency rooms. What all is that going to do? So New Hampshire already has a Survivor's Bill of Rights on the books, and that guarantees survivors the right to a forensic exam, the right to evidence collection, the right to information about their options. So that law already exists right now. The problem that HB 1633 set out to solve, that survivors aren't always being told those rights exist, is valid. And I definitely like agree that we should be figuring out why that's not happening. If that's a training issue, which we do have issues in this state with training, that could be a problem. But what the problem is that this bill introduces a new legal definition of who qualifies as a survivor. And that definition requires the survivor to assert that they've been assaulted. So under that language, children, infants, nonverbal victims could have lost protections that they currently have.
1: Mm.
0: And this is a danger. If you remember, I had a bill talking about child endangerment last year.
1: Mm-hmm.
0: When a felony act has been happened and people started saying, oh, but what if I put my kid in football? Then it could be child endangerment. Well, no, because that's not a felonious act. So this is a, you know, a felony statute. We're not going to start talking. You don't want to enter in things like, as an exception, sports practice, because that's not a felony. So mm-hmm. you don't want to enter it in, because then it's in there. So this is the same type of thing. Whenever you have this definition that requires that the survivor asserts that, then you limit it on who can actually get it. So the DOJ actually testified on the record to that. We did have the coalition testify to that. So these are two expert voices that that have that same opinion. And then talking to emergency room doctors, which I talked to some nurses that worked in emergency rooms, they also said this would now be a gray area. What if somebody can't talk? And there are people that come in that maybe can be communicative, but because of the trauma they just suffered, are not able to talk about that. That's a real thing.
1: Is this why the Senate voted against it, ultimately?
0: These are some of the reasons, yes, because they just did not think that that part was necessary. Another thing, and they thought it would actually limit survivors rather than helping them.
1: Mm-hmm.
0: So it's a good intent bill. I do not disagree with that at all.
1: Nobody's disagreeing with the intent.
0: And my op-ed was not attacking anything. It was a disagreement on policy. Because also the other thing that this kind of conflated was a rape kit and a toxicology test. So those are two very different things, and it kind of put those two together. They're separate processes, different purposes, different timelines. Like the blood evidence has a 24-hour window, and urine has like 120 hours. So the bill's language could have led survivors to request samples outside of those windows, which samples the state forensic lab would not be able to analyze. The reason that's a problem is you start to give like false sense of security. And then when that can't follow through, you know, you hurt survivors more.
1: So it sounds like the intent's there. Mm-hmm. The bill needs a rework. They can just go back next year, rework the details that the Senate decided was wrong or inaccurate, and we're good to go.
0: Yeah. I mean, but I think the important thing is, too, is that they need to talk to, if there have been a few cases where people have not been told their rights, it would be important to know why. So you have to have those conversations as to why they weren't told their rights or why they didn't think they had rights at that particular time, and talk to people on the ground who are actually doing the work. Because as legislators, we have a responsibility with these bills, not to just drop them and say, okay, you guys do whatever. You have to make sure that these laws are workable for people who are actually doing the work.
1: Hmm.
0: And I think that's really important. There are gaps in how survivors learn their rights. So let's fix those. Let's make sure that we're targeting the right thing. Let's make sure that we have the right data as far as rape kits and toxicology kits and how those are different. And not everybody can get those for different reasons. So we need to talk about that. There is, on the Children and Family Law Committee, we talk over and over about training. And I think people start to think that's an excuse. It's not an excuse. It's a reason as to why things don't happen the way that they do. I will say in my own case, were things done as perfectly as possible? No, they weren't. As a matter of fact, you know, we had a policeman come to the house to talk to the kids after they had divulged a particularly violent episode with their father. And the first thing, and he had told the kids, if you tell anybody, I'll finish the job. And the first police officer that came to talk to them said, I just want you to know I talked to your dad and he just now, and he's not mad at any of you.
1: Hmm.
0: Well, immediately the kids were like, I can't talk to him. Yeah. I don't trust him. So that was a conversation that I had later on. And it wasn't a systemic, we have to burn the whole thing down. But that police officer failed to do his duty in our household.
1: Hmm.
0: And so I had that conversation with the police chief at that time. Like, did you know this happened? And not all survivors have that. That's, you know, it's good to have people who are also on the outside kind of talking about that. If you're just tuning in, you're listening to The Greg Show on WSMN.live, 1590 AM, 95.3 FM, also over on Facebook page. We are here every Monday morning from 7:10 till 8 o'clock. So I did want to talk about really quick why this is so important, because I still think that people think that there's not many people that are affected by this, that this shouldn't be such a big deal, or why is it so important that we get it right? The estimates for New Hampshire, I'm going to read this because I don't want to get it wrong. 166,000 women in New Hampshire have experienced physical assault by an intimate partner. That number is larger than the entire combined populations of Manchester and Concord. So this isn't like a small problem, and this isn't a distant problem. It's what's right here.
1: Mm-hmm.
0: More than 9,000 people in our state seek help for domestic violence every single year, thousands more for sexual assault. One in three women and one in four men will experience sexual violence involving physical contact in their lifetime. One in five women has experienced completed or attempted rape, and one in three female rape victims experienced it for the first time between the ages of 11 and 17. Those aren't just numbers. Those are real people experiencing tragedy that when we pass laws and look at legislation, we have to get right. We only have 12 crisis centers across this state. But in those 12 crisis centers, we have people and advocates available 24/7. Since 1998, this state has had a family violence prevention specialist embedded in every single DHHS district office in New Hampshire. So 30 years of infrastructure built specifically to catch people when they fall. The infrastructure exists because the survivors need it. So what concerns me deeply is when we start to burn systems down because something has not worked for some people, which there are a number of people it has not worked for, we actually take those services away from all survivors. So if we need legislation, which I think we do, if we need to protect survivors more, which I think we do, let's do it right. Let's make sure we are talking to the people who are working on the ground for that. So,
1: sounds good.
0: Yeah. And I know firsthand that there are people in the state right now that are concerned, which is why I felt it so important to write my op-ed and to talk about it on the radio today, because I do have this ability to talk to people and say there is help despite what you're seeing in the public, despite what's the best word for that? I can't think of a word. Despite, you know, the undermining of the services that we have, this state has actually done a lot with very little for services. We provide a lot. There, of course, are always people that we're not able to help for different reasons, but there really are services and there is help for you. You do not deserve to live in a home where you are in fear, where you are being abused. You do not deserve to be taken advantage of, no matter what you're wearing, no matter what you say. There is help there. Go to the ER. They will tell you. If you don't know what your rights are, you can tell them. If you are with that person and cannot talk, you can slip a note. There are people there to help you. And I will put on our page the domestic violence and sexual assault hotline and stuff. So any questions you have, Matt, while we're waiting for Lauren to call?
1: No.
0: You know, I've been thinking about this.
1: I know. Yep.
0: Like it's a big deal. And I believe in collaboration. It's the same with my AI bill, right? I came in with a bill. I thought it looked great. And then the insurance department was like, well, we should actually fix this. And we came with something and they do the work. So they're the ones that I need to have that buy-in. And mm-hmm. We were able to come to an agreement.
1: Absolutely.
0: Unfortunately, we were not able to come to that agreement with the Senate, which is sometimes the case. And so it will be reintroduced next year.
1: Lobbying. It's tough. It's difficult.
0: Well, it's really tough is like, who's lobbying? Who's doing the lobbying? Because sometimes it's people that don't have good intent. Well, maybe it's good intent for them or their pocketbooks.
1: Oh, totally.
0: But this is sole pay for me. I've never gotten paid for what I do when I work for survivors, because for me, I survived something I knew that the odds were stacked against me to survive. And I made a commitment at that moment that I would turn around and lift up as many other people as I could, that I would help as many other survivors, which is why I started my blog, which is ultimately what led me to run for office. Because it's not just survivors whose voices aren't being heard. It's a lot of different people.
1: Yep.
0: And I'm actually excited when Lauren calls here in a minute to talk to her about her work in helping our first responders who help survivors. That's going to be really exciting. Have you heard much about Aftermath?
1: No, I haven't. No. We did at the very beginning there when it happened. When was it first? Like a year ago?
0: I think it was about a year ago.
1: Yeah. I know, you know, New Hampshire Theater Project and Genevieve Achel over at the Seacoast has been there for a long time doing some pretty cutting edge theater. And
0: I don't know anything about them. What else do they do?
1: A lot of different, like small. Oh, we've got a call.
0: Maybe it is Representative Lauren Selig. She is definitely one of the heroes in the house. And she is from over in the Keene area. So we are going to, he's going to get her right on. If you're just tuning in, you're listening to The Greg Show on WSMN.live, 1590 AM, 95.3 FM. We are also over on Facebook Live, and we are going to be talking to Representative Selig. Lauren, are you there?
2: I am here. Good morning, Representative Greg and Maddie.
1: Good morning.
0: Thank you so much for joining us today. I'm so excited to have you on.
2: So it's really an honor. Thank you for including me.
0: You carry a lot of different hero hats. And one of the things, in addition to serving in the House, and by the way, going after protecting, you know, education in this state, protecting children and families, you also facilitate the Elephant in the Room series for the New Hampshire Theater Project, right?
2: That's correct.
0: And tell us a little bit about what you guys are bringing to Nashua this Wednesday.
2: I'd be delighted. So first, the Elephant in the Room, for people who don't know what it is a program through the New Hampshire Theater Project where we use the power of theater to talk about difficult issues. So there's a scripted play reading followed by a facilitated discussion. And the play, for me, is really kind of the appetizer, and the discussion is the main course of the program. But it's a really powerful thing. So this week, what we are bringing to Nashua is our program that has to do with PTS and first responders. And you're probably saying, you forgot the D there, Lauren. But there is actually a difference between post-traumatic stress and post-traumatic stress disorder.
0: Okay.
2: And so we know that a lot of people get to the level of post-traumatic stress without getting to the point where they lose their functionality. Once they start losing functionality, that's when it becomes post-traumatic stress disorder. And so there's a distinction between those. But this is a play called Aftermath. It's been written by Tim Barreto, and it's about a firefighter who was on the scene of a fatal accident that was the incident that was one too many for him. And as we know, for all of our first responders, it's not a single incident that causes them to experience trauma. It's the repetitive daily onslaught of incidents that causes all kinds of challenges for them.
0: Right. And it's, you know, it is such a challenge. And I was reading a little bit more about it, and I saw that firefighters and police officers are more likely to die by suicide than in the line of duty just from that stress.
2: Yes. They are more likely to die by suicide. They are also more prone to substance abuse disorders, to alcoholism, to sadly to domestic violence as well, because they're often seeking ways to deal with their stress, but they're not dealing with it in a healthy manner. And in fact, we had a situation not that long ago where a local police chief ended up getting arrested for driving under the influence in his police vehicle. And he immediately checked himself into a treatment facility that specializes in working with first responders.
1: Wow.
2: So it's pretty powerful, you know, the impact of all of that trauma.
0: Mm-hmm.
1: So this, can we talk about the show actually that's coming to Nashua? Because I'd love to hear a little bit more about so what's the duration for folks that are actually looking at potentially coming? I know that it's free to the public, which is wild. Yeah. I mean, this is great that the Nashua Fire Department is sponsoring it. Is that correct?
2: That is correct. That is correct. So, you know, the New Hampshire Theater Project is a nonprofit theater company. Yeah. We're small. We did get some grant money last year that's been allowing us to tour programs like Aftermath around the state. Hopefully we'll get some more in the coming year to be able to bring our other programs around as well. But Aftermath, the play itself is about 45 minutes long. Sometimes the reading is 40 minutes, sometimes 45. It, you know, kind of depends on the pacing of the actors who are doing the reading on that particular evening. And they're literally sitting on the stage with the scripts in their lap, doing a dramatic reading. But we've been touring this all over the state. I've been to Plymouth and Keene and Concord and all over the seacoast. And, you know, we're happy to bring it to other places if we can find sponsorship for us. So there'll be, as I said, about a 40 to 45 minute play reading. Then there'll be a very short intermission, and then we'll have a facilitated discussion that's typically about 40 to 45 minutes. So altogether, we budget 2 hours, but it's usually not quite that long.
1: Okay.
2: And I do know that two of our panelists, and I don't know who all of our panelists are for this week, but two of them are a married couple, one who's a longtime police officer and the other is his wife. And they've both served as panelists for us before and have been incredible about sharing some of the major challenges that they as a family have faced dealing with this type of ongoing trauma.
1: So when they're actually doing the reading, you can kind of see the emotions come up as they're doing the reading. Like that's...
2: Absolutely.
1: Okay.
0: So, that's powerful.
2: Yeah. The way that it's written is that each character... So there's the firefighter, his wife, his child, one of his buddies in the fire department, his chief, and then ultimately the therapist he works with. And then someone will be reading stage directions as well, which will just say, you know, scene such and such, they're in this location kind of thing. Interspersed with their dialogue with each other, they also have, each one of them will have at least one aside to the audience where they really reveal what's the inner conversation. Mm. So for example, the one who's the firefighter will talk about why it is he can't bring himself to talk to his wife about what's going on and what his difficulty is with that, you know, or you'll hear from his 13-year-old daughter about what it's like being his child and what she sees. So you really get a very rounded picture of the dynamics.
1: Wow. You've taken it to a bunch of different places. What has been the reaction so far from audiences?
2: Everywhere we've seen it, people have been really, really impacted. It's been very powerful. We've had some conversations. We were at one place where, and I don't want to name the town, but the audience initially was very quiet. It was hard to get them to engage with the panel and to start having the conversation. Hmm. And it was a group of almost exclusively first responders, whereas a lot of other places will have mixed groups. And one of them at a certain point said, you know, it's not like my experience exactly, but you know the scene where the lead guy, Steve, he said this? And we're like, yeah. He's like, well, I kind of relate to, and he shared part of his story.
1: Hmm.
2: Wow. And then the room just opened up. And people started being able to talk about what they were experiencing. And you could see the transformation happening in the room. You know, it was, I was sitting on stage trying to hold myself in a, you know, professional pose, except trying to process all of their emotions. And that's been really incredible. We were up in Plymouth, and the Plymouth town manager is a former first responder himself. He retired from that and went into town management. And he shared a story about a scene that he happened to come upon one night. He wasn't on duty, but what ended up being a fatal scene. Mm. But he got there prior to the conclusion of what happened. And he described for all of us in detail what his experience was and what happened. And this was something that had happened in, I think, 1990. And it was still that vivid for him that he could tell us, like, almost minute by minute the sequence of events. And I will tell you, I'm still having nightmares from what he shared with us. And I didn't have to experience it firsthand. And so we hear a lot of those stories, but we also hear incredible stories of how these first responders have recognized that they need help, recognized that their friend needed help, and you know, done the kinds of work to get themselves in a place. We've been hearing about some amazing peer programs that are helping prevent firefighters and police officers and dispatchers and EMTs from getting to the point of needing help because they're setting up structures that are much better, you know, than the old school style of, we'll just suck it up, you'll be fine.
1: Yeah, suck it up. Right.
0: We had a grade school friend, it was grade school, I think, right, of Matt's on Michael, his name is Stickers, firefighter, that is working on this for firefighters. He's been working on kind of this peer support group and stuff, and it's impressive and so necessary. I find it interesting. I think a lot of us take for granted that these heroes that we have in first responders, you know, are just these like tough men and women that, you know, that just kind of like rolls off their shoulder. They're humans. I mean, that's not the case. And they see the worst of the worst.
2: Mm-hmm. And also at all hours. And Alicia, as you know, the work that I've done with Aftermath inspired me to bring legislation to help our volunteer firefighters, which I've worked on in a bipartisan way with a representative from Sullivan County. She and her husband are also EMTs.
0: Oh, great.
2: And she spoke from the floor the first time this bill came up this year in the House and talked about how she had been up at 3 o'clock that morning because her alarm had gone off, and it wasn't her alarm to come to the house. It was her alarm that someone was in trouble.
0: Yeah.
2: And so she and her husband rolled out of bed, jumped into their gear, drove straight to the scene to provide assistance. And then, you know, once they were done, she had to shake it off, put on her legislative focus and come and spend the day in the legislature. And that's not an uncommon part of her life. You know, that's a regular thing. But she was really glad that I was bringing forward this legislation just because it was a way to really help volunteers like her and her husband from these small communities.
0: Right. And you think about that. I mean, she had to come and, you know, be a part of the legislature then, which is also a tough haul. But, you know, for all of the parents that they, you know, see, you know, horrific mm-hmm. abuse cases or, you know, accidents or deaths, and then they go home to their family. Like how do you swap out of that mindset into, you know, being a family person? That's got to be, I can't even imagine.
2: And how do you do it without dumping your trauma on someone else?
1: Right.
2: You know, like how do you live in your trauma without pushing, you know, without making other people struggle with that?
0: Mm-hmm.
2: And that's a really hard thing. And so there's so many really important skills. And thankfully, there's, again, like the peer support programs. There's also a place called Camp Resilience. It's another nonprofit that runs like almost like a weekend sleepaway camp for first responders and members of the military to learn how to process through their trauma and develop skills and also develop peer teams that they can reach out to.
1: Might be a little...
2: So we're starting to see a lot of change.
1: Oh, that's good. Might be a little healthier than the Tough Mudder days, in which I think everybody just went from the military life right into doing Tough Mudders, which actually was not a bad thing because it was about community. But my background on some of this is that we had a lot of we did stuff for Wounded Warrior Project mm-hmm. with Tough Mudder mm-hmm. and Team Rubicon. Actually, Team Rubicon is an amazing one too for military and first responders to get into because I think that channels some of their energy into something really, really good. But I think this is amazing because it's actually play-based. It's almost mm-hmm. holding the mirror up to the situation. And I'm not sure that we have too many places where that can be the case. And I would love to know, Lauren, what's the ultimate goal? Do you have an ultimate goal for this?
2: So the ultimate goal is for the Elephant in the Room project is to break the stigma around these different topics.
1: Mm-hmm.
2: You know, people are so resistant to talking about their challenges. So in addition to Aftermath, which is the one we're bringing to Nashua this week, we have one called Our Kids Are Not All Right, which is about youth mental health that we're hoping to start touring this fall.
1: Mm.
2: We have one about titled The Time Before Goodbye, which is about navigating the challenges of elder care.
1: Mm.
2: And I don't know if either of you have had
1: is that like a 4-hour one?
2: You know, it's that one's actually a little bit different. We've done that one as a filmed version because that's how we were contracted to do it.
1: Okay.
2: So we watch a film and then we have the panel discussion. But we also have a way of doing that one where if someone wanted, we could bring some of our actors instead of panelists and they could say, you know, that scene, could we try it differently this way and see how that feels and sort of role play out how to navigate through some of the types of things.
1: Hmm.
2: But there's, you know, all these conversations. And I think in particular about the one with youth mental health, I had a situation several years ago sitting with some parents at a PTA event. And one of the other moms said to me that I had no idea how hard it was for her having a child with mental health issues. And I took a breath and I said, what do you mean? She's like, well, nobody has any idea what it's like to have mm-hmm. a child who's really severely depressed all the time. Hmm. And I said, are you serious? And she said, yeah. I said, I'm so sorry that you're going through this and I'd be happy to help you and help you try to find some resources. But do you know how many people I know where alive at the end of the day is a successful day? Like that's the bar.
1: Yeah.
2: It's not even anything beyond that. And she really thought she had been the only one.
1: Hmm.
2: And so, you know, for me, having people be able to have a conversation, having people be able to say, you know, oh my gosh, Maddie, I'm so worried about my daughter and I don't know what to do. Have you been through this? Do you know who I can mm-hmm. call? You know, it just breaking that barrier open where we can support each other because really the answer lies in community, you know, and how we support each other. And that's how we get through all of these things.
1: Mm-hmm.
0: It is. And you think with social media, because I mean, I'm able to keep in contact with people, you know, that I went to high school with that I probably would never keep in contact with otherwise and stuff, that we would have that sense. But there's such a persona that people put that really the reality doesn't come down to it. There are so many people that even if they see something on trauma or whatever, they think, well, nobody actually gets what I'm going through. Or, you know, it's even a diagnosis of maybe a chronic illness or a disorder or anything. As soon as that clicks in that there is a community, it's amazing how that just changes the entire viewpoint in the entire world. Like, wait a second, I'm not alone. It's amazing.
2: And that's really where I think the power of theater comes in, right? Mm-hmm. Because, you know, you may be sitting in the audience and say, well, I'm not comfortable talking about myself, but I can talk about Steve, mm-hmm. you know, the character. And I can talk about his wife, right? I can talk about them and what their interaction is like and not have to reveal my own stuff kind of thing.
1: That's kind of the power.
2: It's really powerful.
1: Yeah, the power of theater is allowing you to kind of go into the third person when this stuff happens, so that you can actually almost look at it, and it doesn't mm-hmm. feel like it's so personal. Although at the end, it always has kind of that personal connection and emotion when you make that final connection. I don't want this to go unsaid, even though I know we have time, is that this is obviously a very important thing that you and the New Hampshire Theater Project are doing, and the Elephant in the Room series. There isn't a lot of theater that will go down this route. Mm-hmm. And really, I mean, mm-hmm. theater is supposed to do this, but I think sometimes it's a little bit, when people think of theater, I think they think can't be fun.
0: Or Hamilton.
1: You know, or Hamilton. And even when you get deep, it's like Les Mis. Something happened, you know, 300 mm-hmm. years ago or whatever.
0: Right.
1: But I think with what you're doing is that you're actually bringing the challenges to individuals and to people. And I think that even with the sponsorships that you're getting, like the Nashua Fire Department stepping up and doing this, I think will bring mm-hmm. such a connection to community and force that. These difficult types of conversations to be put to light. I shouldn't say force, but I because that's not what you're trying to do. It's more of a again bringing a mirror to Nashua and saying, hey, mm-hmm. if here are some challenges that an individual has had, and so they can relate it to their own lives, and having that dialogue at the end, that's like a really, that's probably the most important part, wouldn't you say? Like, I would think.
2: Absolutely.
1: Okay.
2: Absolutely. That conversation is so powerful. And I actually think it's so much better when there's a mixture of people where we have some first responders and some sure. families of first responders and some people who just know first responders and are kind of curious what's going on, mm-hmm. you know, in for this particular play or for the other topics. Like, it doesn't need to be people that the script is about, you know. I think, for example, the elder care one is perfect for people of our generation who may be just getting started with that process, but it helps have the conversation so that people can be more prepared. Really, it's about helping people find the connections, identify the different things, and to understand, you know, when we talk about, like, for aftermath, for example, if we talk about healthcare benefits for first responders and what they need, it gives you a very different perspective mm-hmm. about what you feel they ought to be offered after you've seen this. Than before, you know, and a greater understanding of some of the types of experiences that they have, you know, because nobody would question if a firefighter broke their leg, mm-hmm. paying for them to have their leg in a cast and then get the physical therapy, you know, or, you know, a police officer, right, who's been on the scene of multiple fatal incidents, you know, nobody would question if they got shot having them get the physical treatment. But it's the mental health care that we so often forget about.
1: We do. And it's, you know, even on Memorial Day, when we think of military that's made the ultimate sacrifice, it's not always on the battlefield.
0: Mm-hmm.
1: It's right. something that unfortunately does stay with people.
0: Yeah,
1: that time in the military does not leave them. And we see it all the time. And that's one of those things that this is just really timely. So I know I
2: 22 suicides a day, right?
1: Isn't 22 suicides a day, yeah.
0: Oh,
1: I know.
0: Dramatic.
1: It is, and this is just it's just very very timely. So and I what it's this week, right? It's
0: Wednesday.
1: It's yeah. great.
2: Wednesday night. Yep, I will be coming down from the seacoast to facilitate, and really excited. We've got a great cast, and you know I think it's just going to be a wonderful event.
1: Yeah. Awesome.
0: And I think it's powerful too for people listening, even if you say don't know a first responder or you don't, you are not a first responder, to still go see it, because how powerful. I think so many people even see things or hear things and they think, well, that has no relevance to me. But then to have an audience member or somebody you know talk about that and say, well, actually, this is my experience, it's a complete game changer for everyone, because it's how we, you know, how we talk to, how we treat, how we decide we're okay with funding, you know, certain things for our first mm-hmm. responders. It is a community. It's an entire like group of situations. And how powerful. I'm so proud of you for doing this. Yeah. I'm so proud of you. To
2: Thank
0: call you.
2: You
0: a friend.
2: Thank you. And feel free to invite all your other altar people.
0: We will send this out to the entire city. And I know that Maddie has already put a link on the Facebook page today for that, which mm-hmm. is, what is that? Can you read that out loud for everybody?
1: Just to go to nhtheaterproject.org and then look for Elephant in the Room series.
0: Yeah. And it's right up there. So yeah. That's perfect. And by the way, I think I said that Lauren was represented Keene, which is hysterical. She represents Durham. But Keene was just in my head for some reason this morning. So anyway.
2: Well, that's okay. We went out to Keene and their entire select board came to watch. So that was pretty cool.
1: Oh, cool.
0: That's amazing. That's amazing.
1: Was that at the Peterborough Players area or?
2: No, it was actually in Keene at the Keene Public Library. A room, because it doesn't have to be in a theater. It's the kind of thing we've done in conference halls and theaters and small rooms, you know, we don't need a huge space.
1: That's really neat.
0: That's incredible. Well, Court Street Theater is like the ideal theater for something like this. Mm-hmm. I think you're going to have a great experience there. And in Nashua, we do love our first responders. So hopefully a lot of people turn out for that. So where are you guys headed next after Nashua?
2: We have another date scheduled for Aftermath. I think our next one is, we've got, I think, two or three showings of our elder care series around the seacoast.
0: Okay.
2: And we're happy to bring it to other places. I know we've got a grant that is covering most of the cost of that one till the end of June, where places can show, have our elder care one for, I think it's $500 to do a presentation. So people can reach out to me, Lauren, L-O-R-E-N, at nhtheaterproject.org. Because I also act as a liaison to help bring our programs around.
1: We should bring the elder care one here.
0: Actually,
1: that's a big deal here in Nashua.
0: It is very big. Yeah, let's talk after offline later and figure out how we can do that. So, can people donate to the New Hampshire Theater Project if they feel like this is something that they want to help support?
2: 100%. We are a 501c3, so you know, you get your tax write off as long as our tax laws don't change further. And then also in June, we've got Giving Days coming up. And so one of the advantages of giving during the New Hampshire Gives Giving Days is they're often matches. So, you know, where you might donate $5, but it turns into $10 because of the match. We will never turn down your money.
0: Perfect. Well, thank you so
2: really
0: much
2: great.
0: For joining us. Yeah. Thank you for all that you do in the State House and all that you
1: it's
0: do
1: amazing.
0: Really for our first responders with this. We appreciate you so much.
2: And thank you. Thank you so much for having me.
0: Sure.
1: Great.
0: All right. Well, that was fascinating.
1: Bye.
0: Bye. I can't wait for people to see that.
1: I know.
0: And come talk about important. So it's Michael Goldstein and he does the Cannes report.
1: I'm going to go. Oh, I know.
0: I know.
1: You
0: I wish
1: can't.
0: I could.
1: You
0: I wish
1: can't,
0: I could. Scheduling.
1: I know.
0: But anyway, so Michael does the Cannes report, which we've had him on before to talk about that. We should have them both in together.
1: That'd be
0: to
1: fun.
0: Talk about what they're doing, because we can never do enough for first responders. So
1: no, we can't.
0: Anyway, we just want to close out today by saying that we're thinking of all the families and those that have given the ultimate sacrifice on this Memorial Day. We hope that everybody has a meaningful day. And we will not be live next week, but in 2 weeks, we will be live with Luz Bay, who is a state representative who's decided to switch over to executive council. She's going to run for that.
1: So oh,
0: that
1: boy.
0: Be, whew,
1: executive council.
0: That is a job I'm just not sure about. That's a big one.
1: Good for her.
0: So I know. It's amazing.
1: Good for her.
0: She's an amazing person, and will be great to do that. So anyway, we are.
1: This is the Greg Show. 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And we will see you, I don't know, we're going to see you in 2 weeks. Yeah, awesome.
0: Weeks. Have a great day.

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0: USA Radio News. I'm John Summers. The votes in California's race for governor are being counted. Democrat Xavier Becerra told his supporters late Tuesday night he's feeling good with each new round of votes coming in.
1: As your governor, I am ready to lead the fight to uphold California's promise.
0: Republican Steve Hilton and Democrat Tom Steyer have also remained atop the leaderboard for most of Tuesday night behind Becerra. The vote counting could go on for days as the vote by mail is tabulated in California. The two top vote getters advance to the general election in November. The fighting between Israel and Hezbollah is intensifying as Israel's incursion into Lebanon grows. Richard Engel reports the clashes have continued even after President Trump said Monday he'd communicated with both sides, speaking in a post on Truth Social.
2: Writing, they agreed all shooting will stop, that Israel will not attack them, and they will not attack Israel. Axios, citing two sources, reports President Trump exploded on the call with Netanyahu, cursing, calling him crazy, and accusing the prime minister of ingratitude.
0: A ceasefire in Lebanon has become a main sticking point as Iran and the U.S. negotiate to reopen the Strait of Hormuz. Israeli Prime Minister Benjamin Netanyahu has cast doubt any deal between the U.S. and Iran will soon be completed. The Labor Department says 7.6 million jobs were available in April. That's up about 700,000 from March. Analysts say the larger-than-expected increase is a sign the labor market is heating up. Bill Pulte is tapped for the role of acting director of national intelligence. President Trump made the announcement in a post on Truth Social Tuesday. Pulte serves as the Federal Housing Finance Agency director and takes over for the outgoing Tulsi Gabbard, who leaves her post at the end of the month.

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1: 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Boston Red Sox fell at home yesterday as they lost to the Baltimore Orioles 4-2. Kennedy Early took the loss. He drops to 5-3. The Red Sox had 5 hits in the losing effort. Boston is now 25-34. The Red Sox and Orioles back at Fenway Park tonight. Peyton Tolley starts for Boston. He's 2-2. Chris Bassett will start for Baltimore. His ERA is above 5. Game 1 of the Stanley Cup Finals last night went to the Vegas Golden Knights. They beat the Hurricanes 5-4. Game 2 is tomorrow night. Tonight, it's game number 1 of the NBA Finals as the San Antonio Spurs host the New York Knicks. 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
5: This is WSBN's Life of the Day for June 3rd. Happening on this day in 1989, the Tiananmen Square Massacre begins. And in 1965, Edward White becomes the first American to walk in space. Born on this day in 1925, Tony Curtis. 1967, Anderson Cooper. Dying on this day in 2001, actor Anthony Quinn at 86. And in 2016, Muhammad Ali. He was 74. And finally, on this day, 1972, the Eagles released their first hit, Take It Easy. It peaks at 14. And that's WSBN's Life for Today for June 3rd. I'm Phil Kincaid.
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8: 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If it's broken, out of order, or just not right, you can be sure your host will get to the bottom of it unlike any other. Besides the many credible and worthy guests Nashua This Morning has, you can be sure if it's Bolstein, a nut in the news, or the award-winning Wrap Me Out Thursday show, you'll get everything you need to start your day off with a bang. Unique and surely one of a kind, just like Nashua. Your host, George Russell.
9: That would be me, and it is what are we doing, Wednesday? A weekend's in sight. It's the 3rd of June, and a gorgeous day today. Because 50s in the morning, 80s in the afternoon, still at a 30-something degree temperature change, will be warm for the next few days, but it's here. Trees are in full bloom, pollen up the wazoo. Yeah, it must have been Lawrence in his Lawrence show last night, coming the phones off the hook, gang, gang, gang, gang, gang. That's been going all night, folks, all night. If he had that potentiometer slid up just a little bit, forget about it. But anyway, hey, look, we're here at WSMN.live. You can check out what's happening inside of the studio, the beautiful studio, as a matter of fact, that quite a few windows overlooking downtown Main Street and the bright sunshine coming on in. We've got the Venice Beach cam now up on the a live camera in the studio, and we also have 6 live cameras throughout the city, viewable at NPTV6.tv. They've all been hammered. All right, so they're averaging 2,300 a month. That's we're talking 30,000 views a year, and that's a lot for impressions that are on that to look at nothing. People look at nothing. Hold on, because you can't just stop talking. You've been you know rusty. You haven't been on in a while, but we've got it. Yeah, did I play that for you when you get on the tee box? You know, when you I saw for the celebrity whatever they do. There's a lot of golf going on about the country right now, but the pros can golf with sports figures and whatnot. And Mariano Rivera went up to the plate first tee box, and they played Into Sandman for him because that's the song he used coming out of the bullpen. I think they do that crap on the Live Tour. And I hate it.
10: I think they're trying to be more entertaining with on Live than they because let's face it, the PGA is very stuffy.
9: They're not gonna make it.
10: No,
9: they're not gonna.
10: I think
9: they've
10: already announced they're closing.
9: I don't know about that, but they won't make it.
10: I mean, you can't put billions of dollars into something just because you can.
9: And these golfers made enough money for their grandkids and grandkids to be okay for the rest of their lives, but the PGA is not going to make it easy for them to come back in.
10: Yeah,
9: like, and then there's going to be
10: Penance. We're going to put you in. What was it? Where'd you go? Halfway between heaven and hell. There,
9: So this Venice, Tony says he's been there. This is the Venice 5 Hotel .com live cam, and this is it's still dawn there. But if you were around that area in the '80s, There was nothing like it. You're kind of reminding me like of what New York City was like in the 80s when I was growing up and playing around there. The difference between New York City and over here is that everybody was half naked.
10: Yeah, I mean,
9: working out, volleyball.
10: They had the benches.
9: They didn't give a hoot.
10: In the roller skating and
9: all of the stuff that we grew
10: real
9: up
10: roller
9: with,
10: skates, not roller blades, you know.
9: Where people were actually going out of their way to try to dress to impress, no matter what the weather was. You know, I remember working in Manhattan, and between 11 o'clock and 1 o'clock, there weren't anybody in any of the offices that had floor. Businesses in their establishment, they'd all be out on a sidewalk chicken necking everybody that walked up and down the street because it was an outright fashion show, just out to kill. You know how these women walked in heels on those crazy roads is beyond me anyway. And then as it started to there's holes and it's not even, but then it started to change and they would start to put their the heels in their pocketbook or whatever and wear sneakers when they were going in there. This place was hopping back in the day. It still is now, but unfortunately, look what you've got.
10: Yep.
9: Homeless tents set up along Venice Beach corridor. This is.
10: Yeah.
9: It's a shame. It's a shame.
10: We'll know in a couple of days if something's going to, we won't know because nobody's going to get 51% out there, but...
9: Yeah, there's a lot going on with politics. But before we get to that, we have. Do you think we should call One-Eyed Staywaz? Because today is the PAL annual golf tournament.
10: Oh, that's right.
9: At Overlook this morning. They had a goal of raising $70,000. They're at $69,487 right now. It is a big fundraiser for them. And anybody who's anybody except for us, because we got to hold down the fort,
10: I already had a tee time, so I couldn't play.
9: Yeah, you've already played.
10: But, speaking about PAL, so the Joyce motorcycle rally was supposed to be on May 5th. It got rained out. Then it was supposed to be this Saturday, and it got rained out. But they still had people come in their cars, and they raised 10 grand.
9: Amazing on a rainy day.
10: Well, there was only a few motorcycles showed up. I mean, Saturday was miserable. I don't know if you came in here, but all of the umbrellas from the restaurant across the street were over there.
9: Oh, yeah.
10: And the tables were all tipped over, and some boats sank down at the beach. So it was the weather was kind of yicky on Saturday.
9: So Chris Staywaz is at the golf tournament, and I had some WSMN golf balls made, tailor-made balls with our new logo on it. They're fantastic. But I also had some with my name on them. And I gave it to Staywaz and told him to give it to the chief of police so he can be shown this is what he's going to get beat with when I play him. And I've just got a text there on the tee box, and the chief Rourke says to me, this ball is going right in the river where it belongs.
10: Oh, yeah.
9: And he's holding my ball. Yeah, and it's going to go right in it. Yeah,
10: well
9: good.
10: See, the thing is, you don't want to put your name on golf balls because if they're sticking in somebody's windshield, you'll know who it was.
9: That's fine. I need all the press I can get. I told him, use it. It's going to help you today. He goes, no, actually, I'm going to save it and beat you with it. Okay, that's good. All right, let's see what happens, big mouth, as we carry on here. So I'm in week four of the senior league there. And I have a new partner because the other two women quit. They couldn't handle the energy that I was portraying around a golf course.
10: I can imagine. Energy, new word for swearing.
9: I didn't swear. We can't control a lot of the things that we had impressed upon us when we were young. You know, between the ages of 5 to up to about 9, you really have no control over nothing. Yeah. Your parents did. And fortunately for the other side of the sword is I was brought up in a very competitive nature. It didn't matter if it was handball, stickball, any cricket, jacks, whatever it was.
10: Walking
9: to school. you were constantly getting jawed at with somebody with their mouth about it, and you'd be giving mouth and trying to win at anything you could do, you know? So that's been in me my whole life. It doesn't matter what it is. Spelling bee that we did with the mayor, it doesn't matter, you know? The trivia contest we entered with the police department, you know, I'm all 100,000%, you know, beat me or I'm going to beat you. That's the attitude. So the 75 and 80-year-old women just could not take the energy on the golf course. And now I see them on other teams.
10: Yeah.
9: So I got put up with another guy who can put up with my Bullstein. And he's a halfway decent golfer and I. And we went out Monday and parred the course. par. Hello, seven pars, one bogey, and a birdie. On a nine at the whip, I gave the fist pump to the partner. I said, "We're gonna kill it. We are gonna kill it." Because you know, when you have a team and you both happen to be dialed, you're unstoppable.
10: Yeah,
9: and you know, I've never done that before. You know, it's not easy to do no matter what, you know. And he's probably capable of a 45 or 47 on a 9, and I am 50, 52 on a 9. So we couldn't have done it by ourselves, and that's how teamwork is. And the guys we were playing were very good, and they were like, yeah, we were just lights out, and it was nasty. We had that rain, cold, and everything. So that felt good, and we continued to pursue. Next week, we could hit 107. You know how the game goes. It is the craziest game ever, and I was asking the assistant to tally me up the numbers of all of the blessed instructional videos that are out on online. He couldn't even come up with a number. It's over millions, you know? And there are millions of people that are out using these things only to never really get better at their golf game. And you need to remember that in the days in the 60s when, you know, everybody watched this stuff in black and white on CBS in the summertime, you know, these guys, Cheeky and all the rest of them, and of course Nicholas, and they didn't have these type of stuff.
10: No.
9: There wasn't any of this stuff. Remember that. And they still could hit golf balls. So I've come to believe you can get around a golf course at this point, Tony. You're not going to stink it up, and you're a great partner and be an attribute to anybody. You've played enough, but are we really going to get good?
10: I think you either have it or you don't. I think there's a couple of percentage either way. I think you have good days, which is why you go back. I think you have bad days, which you know, thank God at this age, it's easy to forget. But no, it's you know, you just take that one shot and there's this one hole with a club, it's over the water, you know, and you just pray that you not even get a good shot, just don't go in the water, because you know. But no, I you know what, and I play golf a lot because for two reasons. Number one, it's great exercise and I get to laugh a lot.
9: You've lost a lot of weight.
10: And I can eat anything I want. But number two is I had a business that I couldn't play golf. I was, you know, every time I played golf, my phone was going off. I mean, it was brutal. I mean, I play more a week now than I probably did a season when I was, you know.
9: Yeah, but you've earned it, buddy. Let's face it. That's the American dream, right?
10: That was the goal. I mean, to work. But no, when you own an air conditioning business, I mean, you've got, you know, I'm like the landscaper. You know, I got 3 months to make it.
9: Well,
10: you know, and then, you know, hopefully put enough in the kitty to make it through the
9: winter. JoyceCool.com.
10: Yeah, but now they've got the electrical. Now they've got the plumbing, and I could go on and on and on about how we flattened the curve on business. You know, it's you know, we're busy year round now. Not it only because of preventive maintenance and advertising and doing some off season, you know, marketing.
9: But look, man, you've got great people that are still talking to human beings. I saw Michelle, I think it was last week or the week before, in with Wolf. You know, she's just a darling human being that represents all of the other darling human beings that are there that answer calls, and she has to be attentive, and she does.
10: Yeah.
9: And that's what reverberates through. I don't have it. Look, I've told you 100 times. When you're doing what I do, and my mouth's out there, and I'm the one that's putting out the credibility, I'm the first one to hear about a bad experience. And I've had zero from, and if I did, I turned it over to you, and it was extinguished right away because of a miscommunication. But that just goes to show you from the top down, the place is run well. You still care about people.
10: The thing is about, you know, a company like ours is everything is a disaster. And we understand that. You know, nobody calls us happy saying, oh, by the way, I think I want to spend, you know, XYZ money on a job on my system because I just think it's time. No, it's because it broke. It's in the middle of the night. It's in the middle of the winter. It's the middle of the summer. You got your in-laws are coming over and she's on oxygen. And so everything is a catastrophe.
9: Look at the size of that thing going down Main Street.
10: The second one, too. Well, look at that's the rest of it. The two trucks to get it. And you know, and you know, the people in the office understand that these people are in a bad position, and the girls don't hate their job. You know,
9: no, and you can tell.
10: You know, it's funny. You go in a restaurant, you go in somewhere, and somebody's happy. Thank you, please. And you can tell somebody who doesn't want to be there.
9: Amen.
10: And, you know, it's just a bad experience. But they don't hate their jobs, and they understand that this is everything is a catastrophe. But to us, it's Tuesday. You know, we'll handle it. We've got the people. We've got the infrastructure. We've got the parts. We've got the runners. We've got the backup. We've got the backup for the backup. And we got the backup for the backup for the backup.
9: It's a professionally run company, and it's got great credibility. And that started from you many years ago, in which you were not able to go out and swing.
10: No.
9: Right now, due to the way the weather has been, and now unfortunately, we've had four of the last five Saturdays with rain. I hope it doesn't turn out that way.
10: Somebody said that. They said there was a 13 weekends last year.
9: I got it on the calendar. Anything that could be manicured right now, unfortunately, you know, the Mine Falls Park entrance, which we have a live camera on, I know the public works is already outstretched, but if they were to keep that area out there green cut, it would look just like a golf course right now because the conditions have been perfect for anything. It's not. It's overgrown and it needs to be cut. All right. When they'll get out there, I don't know, but that could be just as beautiful.
10: Yeah.
9: You know, but the golf courses are in fantastic position, you know, for everything, greens and everything. They work really hard during the summer because this is the time. And if maybe we can have one of those winters, my friend, summers that we have a sporadic amount of days in the 90s, and we have one of those summers that it's high 80s and stuff and not gets 7 days with 96. Yeah. We could have those. You don't know that. Right now, I'm happy with the way it is. You know, it's
10: June, you know, but yeah. I mean, think about it. May was a lousy month. I mean, I spent half of it.
9: It's like a month behind.
10: Yeah, I spent half of it in Florida, so I don't.
9: Well,
10: no,
9: you know what? You're able to do that too. But you know what? Is it really fun down there golfing in June, July?
10: I didn't golf at all when I was.
9: What the hell did you do? Fish?
10: I went fishing.
9: How'd you do?
10: I'm learning. It's listen. I learned to fish up here.
9: This is like golf
10: in 300 feet of water. You know, we're fishing in 3 feet of water there. You know, people say, "Well, I don't like the water." I said, "Well, you can get out and walk home. It takes you got to go 3 miles."
9: Do you, of course, I'm into that too, but and it's a seasonal thing for me. But I know that they have a lot of guides that'll take you out on flat boats and fly fish for redfish. Have you tried that?
10: Well, I haven't done the fly fishing, but I do go. I do have he's turned into a friend who I go fishing with down there on a flats boat, and we went to a spot at the end of the world. We're doing 30 miles an hour in like 9 inches of water on his boat, and we got to the end of a canal. We were pulling in 36 inch redfish like they were candy.
9: Now, are they good eating fish?
10: Oh yeah, yeah. We actually, my freezer down there is full of fish, so my wife said, "Don't bring any home." There's one fish called a snook down there that's pretty good eating. I would have brought home. But I've got redfish and trout.
9: Are they
10: and
9: good fighters?
10: They jump. The snook
9: and the redfish.
10: Yeah, they're very good eating, but they're not.
9: No,
10: as
9: but
10: big.
9: I mean, like, do they fight? Do they give you a fight? When
10: no,
9: you
10: they're like a cod. Well,
9: oh,
10: maybe more like a pollock, maybe.
9: Yeah,
10: you know,
9: sure.
10: They're just, but they're big fish, so they just fight and fight and fight. But and you know the white, the water turns, you know, turns white when you got color, as they say with the tuna. But no, they're fun fish. I mean, any fish is a fun fish, but these are 18 pounds, 14 pounds.
9: Our river right here, which I've always tried to tell everybody, is a little diamond in the rough. People don't use it at all. Maybe down towards the lower end they do, but once you start to come up here, it's not used as much as it really should be. And it's funny, wherever I have broadcast, which is basically up in the New London area and then down to Concord and down to Nashua, how the things that go on within the area are different at the points that you might be. When we broadcasted up there for 7 years, there was a lot of outdoor stuff. You know, and I would get involved in that.
10: Well, Sunapee's a big lake.
9: Big lake, but the whole area is outdoorsy, whether it's hunting, fishing, or whatever it might be, you know, and you get caught up in that type of stuff. And I went to a 1 week fly fishing course held by Orvis, which was one of the best names in fly fishing tackle at the time. Unfortunately, almost like I am today, no patience.
10: Yeah.
9: I was wrapped up over this, wrapped up over that.
10: The wind's blowing.
9: It's not easy, but I was able to take the little tiny, you know, I thought about it the other day when I was hitting the golf balls going, you know what? I'm not great at anything. I am not great at anything. Maybe this, if we're going to say that, but, this is really not real. I'm good at a lot of stuff, but I can't excel to the point of greatness. And even with that, I was able to learn enough to be able to go. I participated in the landlocked salmon program that the state holds, which, of course, I get all caught up in that. Go up there, get my tags. If you catch native salmon, you're supposed to put a tag on its tail. I must have had them tags for 7 years, never caught nothing. But I was able to take the fly rod out to some rivers and practice and actually caught one trout on a fly rod in my entire life on a native stream. To me, you know what that is? Trophy. There are guys and gals that, again, that are great at what they do, and they do it all the time. For me, it was the fact that I went, I learned something, I went, I applied it, and it paid off. And I'm like, you know what? This is a story of my life. Quit now. You're all set. You did it. But they concentrate more on that stuff. And I remember one of the biggest things that I would look forward to, because I wasn't making maple syrup at the time, was opening trout day. And boy, would I pay the price, because that water was freezing. Oh, yeah. And I never had the right gear. And I'd be tangled in the trees. It just became a frustrating nightmare. But yes, the truth is, a bad day fishing is better than a good day at work any day. Fishing is great, great, great stuff, you know. Then I started getting into it heavy, and I was a field guide tester for MEPS. Now, this is when I was really getting into it. I made some calls. I had one of the reps on the radio. We were talking about, because it's a big deal up there, fishing. It's a big deal. Yeah. You know, so you do what's going on. And he came down, and we took me out on, we went out on Sunapee for 7 hours. Listen to this, seven hours on Sunapee with the MEPS rep, okay, that came in from Rochester with like a toolbox full of every lure they make under the sun, and we got skunked for 7 hours on Lake Sunapee.
10: It happened.
9: And he ended up giving me a ton of lures and whatnot to use, and I would test out stuff, and then I started carving my own, and I started to, and I just love top water fishing, and was able to catch a 4.5 smallmouth bass on Lake Sunapee by a top water lure that I made, and I had it mounted. I still have it to this day, because that's a big fish on Mount Sunapee. Anyway, the reason why you're having struggles at that lake is it is crystal clear. And you need to remember that, like, when you're with me, Elmer Fudd, I'm noise, yeah, at the bottom of the boat. I'm smoking cigarettes, drinking coffee. These fish, here comes the idiot, they're gone. Just like when I was deer hunting. They would laugh, yeah, because you're up in a tree smoking a cigarette, drinking coffee at 5 a.m. Yeah, you know, how come I don't see any wind? You know, yeah. How come I don't see it? So those types of things I really enjoyed. And was it a relaxing afternoon for me to go? No, it's like everything else. This is now I'm in it. I'm competitive. It's me battling. I would go out there and battle my you-know-what off just to try to see if I could catch a fish on a topwater lure. It is not easy to do. And again, I got by, you know. So the same things happened with me as I put up a 10-year hiatus on the golf thing, that I decided to go because I want to play the Chief and then join that senior league. And I said, well, I'll just go out on Mondays and, you know, meet and greet and dog and pony show. And now I'm like, nope, I'm gonna do what I can do so I don't stink up the joint. And it's brutal.
10: Yeah,
9: it's absolutely brutal. It's I got blisters on my hands again. You know,
10: well, that's good. They'll go away.
9: I know. I just
10: turn
9: I used to have them before, yeah, you know, but I'm hitting a lot of golf balls, and some of them are really, really good. And for the most part, I'm going to get myself around and not stink up the joint in case somebody invites me to a thing. I knew you and I'd be in this morning. I don't have a team to go to that pelting, and I'm not like Staywaz. No one's like Staywaz. He don't give a hoot. He's going for fun. Roadhouse is putting on a big thing at lunchtime. He gets to meet and greet and be with the same guys he's been with for 14 years. He don't care if he hits it anywhere. Yeah. I can't be like that. And I know that there are teams over there that'll come in minus 18 today.
10: Oh, yeah.
9: You know, that's
10: you just need two good golfers on one of those scrambles.
9: Oh.
10: You know.
9: So what do they play? Best four ball, best ball, right?
10: Yeah. You tee off, you play the best one. You chip the next shot, you play the best one. And then you take four turns putting. And then you can buy mulligans, and you know, there's all
9: kinds
10: of...
9: Yeah, I know. It's a big fundraiser, but I guess for a lot of people, it's a great day out. And boy, they couldn't ask for a better day, because on a tournament like this, at this size, it's rain or shine.
10: It's still early.
9: I know, but it's rain or shine. They have to go out if it's raining or shining. I wish we had some more courses around. We don't. There's no more land. There's, you know, this disaster when you're over there at the golf and ski, and you happen to, which, by the way, it does have second to none driving range, I think. And for all the guys like Tony that belong to country clubs and whatnot, they're paying $30 to $35 to sit in a Trackman Bay and hit into a screen. These guys have Trackman Bays for $4, and you are hitting out on the grass. You cannot beat that anyway. I don't know if they're ever going to go up at some point in time, but here's the funny thing. They're not used often.
10: Yeah.
9: And there's two decks. People are out on the grass, and they keep that manicured like they did their golf courses. But when you look over and see those warehouses, which of course aren't being used,
10: yeah,
9: which disrupted traffic up the wazoo over there beyond repair, it's a bummer because, again, it's about money, and I'm not going to go down that rabbit hole because I'll start bitching and moaning about these cities taking any penny they can pot. Do they ever say no? No, they don't. They don't ever say no. Grants, this, that, the other thing. They never say no. And when I get furious, then I'm lashing out like everybody else does, because in this day and age, you can pretty much do what you want. And the epitome of that is this guy, Graham Cunningham Plantner.
10: Plattner.
9: P-L-L-P-L-T-N-E-R. Plattner, you're correct.
10: Well, no, I'm just saying, because that's been, I've heard it a million times. So
9: born here it is. Born September 1, 1984. That should summarize everything for you right there. Is an American oyster farmer, a Marine Corps veteran who is the candidate for the Democratic nomination in the 2026 U.S. Senate election in Maine and seeking to challenge incumbent Republican Senator Susan Collins. Now, this thing has taken on a life of its own with this guy.
10: It has. It has. Well, you know, the thing is, the Senate is so close that one, you know, one seat, one way or the other, you know, could determine, you know, who's got the gavel. But he's got some baggage. And you know, both. So one side's saying, no, don't worry about it. The other side is saying, hey, what are you talking about? But
9: what are the most controversial things?
10: Well, he had a tattoo. It was an SS Nazi tattoo, which he has since had it redone so that it looks like a Kraken, you know, like a squid or something. And then he's had a lot of controversial tweets that he's taken down about some other service guys. He's very, very, very liberal, you know, almost to the communistic side, you know, where everything should be free and the people who have money should pay for it. So
9: he's got a pretty filthy mouth.
10: Yeah.
9: And it's the epitome of what we're going through today, folks, where anybody can say anything they want at any time without thinking about the repercussions of what you say. They don't care. We live in a very, very selfish time right now, that this is what we're putting out. If you don't accept it, you know, that's on you. For instance, because of the lack of workforce at a lot of our establishments throughout Nashua or in the country for that matter, your customer service reps would never be seen in public the way they are today. If this was 25, 30 years ago, you'd never see it in the 60s and 70s. I can tell you that right now. Okay. So a lot of people, tattoos up the neck and on the face are pretty offending. Or take a couple steps back. These are your customers. They don't care. They got earrings, fajita bags hanging off their eyebrows, smoke coming off out of the nostrils. You know, they got little pump bags that blow smoke out their nostrils while they're saying, can I help you? And you have to accept that.
10: Yeah.
9: You know, this is the society we live in today. Accept what I'm shoving down your throat or you're the one with the problem.
10: Yep.
9: You are the problem, not me.
10: Yeah.
9: Right. Well, this is the epitome of that with this guy. Okay. You know, now we have the other guy that at first he was, mocked and talked about, wore sweatpants down there and so forth and so on. But Fetterman is not the biggest, you know, hip, hip, hurrah guy for the Democratic Party.
10: He's becoming the voice of reason on the other side, which
9: of an independent,
10: which is why he'll get primaried out, because he's not saying what he's supposed to say. And that's the problem on both sides, is that, you know, we've created this pigeonhole of what people are supposed to say and not say. And then, you know, if you don't say it, you're out.
9: Well, I got to tell you, we can blame a lot of this on Trump because his mouth is out of control and his gestures are out of control. And I get why he's able to do this, because he's not bought by anybody.
10: Right.
9: All right. Let's get that. Because you wouldn't do that if you were. But unfortunately, he is also one that does not realize that what you do can influence others. And I got to tell you, as far as the, you know, when you go to these, I've had to go to plenty of these events here, in the city. I've covered them for TV and whatnot. It's out of control right now with the No Kings thing. I can't keep up with them. But you'll see a lot of them and talk to a lot of them over there that they're basically a reflection of what he has done right back at him, and he don't like it. And I get it. But you're the one that started that, bro. You can't dial it in for the... You don't realize what you say may influence anybody. And a lot of people that are on the side of him, they're nuts, bro. Let's face it. They're way over to the side because they take what he says a lot, and they so he's not dialing it in either. And he don't give a hoot. If you on his Twitter account, he is much more vicious than he is with a microphone. And this is reason for why we've got guys like Plantner and whatnot doing what they're saying, because if it's good enough for the goose, it's good enough for the gander. So we can't be shocked at it. We just got to ask ourselves, at what, when does it, where's the line? There doesn't seem to be
10: no line. The line just keeps getting moved. But the thing that's going to happen this summer is, you know, Trump's going to be out having, you know, a rally pretty much every day somewhere. And, you know, he's still pulling in, you know, 20, 30, 40,000 people to a rally.
9: Without a doubt. And, you know, I've said this for years because nobody goes back and listens to my archives. The greatest thing about live radio is it's live, and after that, it's forgotten. I get that. That's why there's no best of with me. If you want me, you got to get me live. I have said year after year, in April and March, the petroleum industry will find a way to raise its prices to justify the Memorial Day slaughter.
10: Yeah.
9: It does the same at Labor Day. This time they just had a double whammy to be able to do it, because as you've noticed, we're a week after Memorial Day and those prices are going down.
10: Yeah.
9: Regardless of the reason, they had a extra boot in the pants to raise it higher than they normally would have, but it did go, it would have went up because of Memorial Day. It is the only product that is not on sale during holidays, by the way, folks. It is the only product on the planet, folks, that has 100% quality control. Have you ever seen a product in your entire existence, for those of you over 60, that has had 10 pieces come off an assembly line and all of them be perfect? Well, this puts out billions of pieces, and there is zero people at the gas station going, I just got a bad tank of gas. This is unheard of, folks. The odds of this happening, astronomical, and they aren't real. My point is, you're getting screwed every day. Bottom, period. You go to the clerk at one of these places right now and tell them, I think I got a bad tank of gas. I'd like to, can I get another one? See what they would even do. You know what they do? The same thing that guy did to me over at Hafner's when I went to get a pack of cigarettes. I didn't have my ID. Okay? This is the society today. Yeah. The kid's like 17, 18 years old. Tells me, you got an ID? I don't, do I need an ID? Yeah, sorry, can't do it. Got to scan it. Does anybody in the car? No, nobody's in the car. I'm getting gas. The license is at home. All right, screw it.
10: Then I wouldn't buy if I've got a scan, because one of the casinos here, if they want to scan your license, and...
9: that's ridiculous.
10: I won't go in.
9: It's ridiculous. It's ridiculous.
10: I turned around and said, thank you very much. No.
9: It's ridiculous. Good man. So... I go on out to walk back out to the car, finish pumping the gas, and there's a guy on a motorcycle right there. And I says to him, hey, dude, would you do me a favor? Go in there with your license so I can get a pack. So he says, no problem. So he walks in there with me, gives the guy a license.
10: It's like he was 16 trying to buy beer.
9: That's what it felt like. I did that. And that guy behind the counter goes, I can't do that. Those aren't for him. Those are for you. I said, you just told me to go get somebody in the car.
10: Yeah.
9: So I just asked this guy, you can't do, no, we're not going to do that. I said, this is BS. And you know what he said? He pulled out his phone.
10: Yeah.
9: He turned the camera on and says, I'm going to ask you to leave. You're being hostile. This is what he did. What I sat there and said, are you for real? If I fly over that counter, you're going to see hostile.
10: So the goal is never to go back again.
9: I don't. But the point was, this is how they're trained today. Yes. They cannot negotiate. No. They cannot talk. It's flick, switch, out, done. You are a problem.
10: What about the 80-year-old guy in a wheelchair trying to buy a beer at one of the at Fenway Park, and they says, we need an ID, and the guy goes, you know, it's you know, the problem is there's rules, and then there's stupid, you know, and somewhere along the line.
9: It's all about the same thing I've tried to tell people about when it comes to doing anything with the city, which maybe some of you people still don't believe me, which is why the elections are horrible, is because everything they do, no matter what they make it look like, it reminds me of a beautiful bed that you walk into a place and it's made up nicely and you pull the covers off and the sheets are a mess. That's City Hall, okay? Because all it cares about is its ass. That's it. Everything about it is risk. They don't care about
10: There's
9: you.
10: No reward, just risk.
9: They don't care about you. It may look that way, but when the door shuts and you leave the building, they run right into risk. Can we do this? Because they're scared of every single thing. Well, so
10: you were talking about that homeless meeting that they had, and
9: that was brutal.
10: And the lawyers were in the back, just kept shaking their head.
9: That's
10: no.
9: right. That's the epitome, right? Yeah. So it's horrible to get anything done today, as I've discussed last week with some of the people trying to get banners on their stores and storefronts for the 250th birthday. They are having to climb through hoops and valleys and get approval from the city before they do anything. And the city has to approve it.
10: And they'll get to it sometime in September.
9: Well, the problem is that you pay $700 and it's non-refundable if they turn you down. Yeah. So you say, folks, this is why you get people like Graham Plattner.
10: Yep.
9: All right? And guess what?
10: But people are voting for him. I can understand why he's running.
9: Hello.
10: I can understand why people are supporting, you know, the people are endorsing him.
9: Yeah.
10: But what I don't understand is how can you pull the lever for him?
9: Because if you go into any of these rallies that they have, these people are outspoken people, bud. You know, you can't, maybe I'm the only one that has the ability to have two of them in the same room and have a conversation. I'm not so sure. I haven't even tried it yet. But they are talking out front, middle finger, just as if Trump would do in their own way. And it's reverberating, you know. We're not going to take it anymore. Twisted Sister in the 80s. That's what they're at. And these people are getting bred. All right. The other side of the coin is out there in California with Karen Bass. This whole thing with this guy, Spencer Pratt, you know? When is that going to take place anyway?
10: Yesterday.
9: All right. But
10: in California, it takes them like 3 months to count because they have to print new ballots with the right answers on them. And
9: so she survived the heated criticisms from both parties, and she advances to the reelection runoff. That's what's coming out right now. She,
10: her and him, I would assume. Him and Grant and
9: Los Angeles Mayor Karen Bass is advancing to a runoff election after failing to capture 51% of the vote needed to win outright in a bid for reelection. This is drawn, by the way, national attention. You can hear Dana in the afternoons talk about it. She's our only nationally syndicated talk host during the week anyway. So she is going to be, the challenger is Spencer Pratt.
10: How many did they haven't counted yet. I mean, have they given a percentage on of counted so far?
9: I think
10: he's got more. Because I was trying to find it this morning before
9: no,
10: I came
9: it's
10: in.
9: No, it's not out yet.
10: No, they won't print it.
9: It's only 6 o'clock in the morning, 5:45.
10: Yeah, but they're counting all night.
9: Well, they got to count for 3 months.
10: They got to count. They got to keep underneath, you know, the table.
9: If it doesn't,
10: they've got all those. Those
9: if things. It doesn't come out right, we got to wait a little bit.
10: Count until we get the right answer.
9: So there's a lot going on.
10: And there's
9: on.
10: Also the governor thing going on. You know, they've got the governor's race with Hilton, which is the conservative. And
9: yes.
10: You got Steyer, and then you got Becerra running. So
9: I think that some of these rule changes or the eyes on elections are going to change a lot of the outcomes, which you would have been able to predict in the past. I think you're going to see a little bit of a change.
10: You think there's some scrutiny going on? You think there's,
9: I think there's enough for it to change the direction. And what if you were betting, you would have bet the other way.
10: Yeah. I mean, all you want is an honest election. You want citizens voting.
9: We were talking about politics.
10: I understand.
9: You said the word honest.
10: I know.
9: They
10: made a joke one day about, you know, Biden at the Arlington. He says, he was just talking to some of his future voters, you know, the Arlington Cemetery, you know.
9: Well, you know.
10: The dead people voting, people that, you know, people in Massachusetts were getting six ballots, you know.
9: We golf is like life. And they've said that for, and it is, if you play and play competitively, and if you want, you know, you can really get to know a human being by taking him out golfing. You watch them, you know, that game is the easiest game in the world to cheat. It's 100% easy to cheat, but you're the one that's cheating
10: right.
9: You. So if you happen to be out with a guy or a gal you're doing business with, and you're putting down the scorecards, and he kicks that ball an inch out of a bad thing to hit it, There's your person. Yeah. And that's my point. Take them, take some of these politicians golf and see what happens. They pick the ball up and move it 15 feet
10: put
9: over.
10: It on put a tee in the middle of the fairway.
9: Exactly. And they will. So here's the shame right here. If you're looking at this, this is this look, this homeless situation in Venice. I'm not even going to, you know what? I'm moving. I'm not putting this camera up no more.
10: No.
9: Now, is she part of that? Are they part of that?
10: I don't know if Venice is its own, but it's part of the poison.
9: Well, this is one of the reasons for why this guy's getting some reverberation over there that's running against Karen Bass.
10: Well, he's homeless. He's got a trailer on where his house used to be. He can't rebuild his house.
9: Yeah.
10: And he's got a real good knack for marketing. And some of the marketing is pretty wacky. And I saw one ad where Karen Bass was supposed to be doing an ad against him. And he ran the ad. He says, I need to say nothing more. You know, she says, I'm working on the homeless. I'm working on the fires. I'm working on this. No, you don't work on it. You get it done.
9: You know, the thing is that I don't know the woman from a hole in the head. I can only go by what's done in our city. And if I'm correct about what I'm talking about, then it's the same way in other places. And as you saw in our city, which if you've been down here, and I've been on it forever, just about broadcasting when there was zero people walking on Main Street. And I watched it start to infiltrate itself in. It wasn't attacked then. It got out of control. And look how long, and 2 and 3 and 4 or 5 hours of public hearings over there just to do the move that they did. She may be running into the same problem because of the fact that it's out of control. And she's got risk to deal with. And they're not going to just go around and take a scooper and scoop these people up. They can't do that.
10: But they do. They did it in San Francisco when somebody was, they were having some big thing going on. And they, San Francisco, they cleaned it all up so that some.
9: Might have been before the whole movement of
10: No, this was probably last year. They cleaned it all up because somebody was coming in. They had dignitaries coming in. They cleaned it all up.
9: Oh, yeah. And then as soon as they left,
10: everything went back.
9: Yep.
10: You know, so it's
9: well, then they had to have some type of a legal injunction or verbiage.
10: But who are the judges doing it?
9: It's the people that you don't see that are in standing, the people you do not see.
10: Yeah.
9: No one sees, except on a public hearing meeting, if you're lucky, Steve Bolton.
10: Yeah. Sitting in the back of the room. Yeah.
9: Oh, yeah. And this guy is running the city. And that's what I try to tell
10: him. And I understand his point of view. He's trying to protect the city.
9: That's his job.
10: So now we got to go one step back and say, well, now what do we have to do to give you the pieces to make everything work?
9: It's too late.
10: It's too late.
9: It is too late. It's too late. It's not going to come back. All right, turning over to sports now, you know, with Julian on Sunday mornings, great sports show. If you like sports, he does a great job, okay? Gets the Russell endorsement. He is very good at what he does on air when it comes to sports, and he works hard to do it. The Patriots picked up A.J. Brown. This is one of the biggest pickups in NFL football in 2026. They are, if you don't take $10 and go to DraftKings right now and pick this team to win the Super Bowl, you're nuts. I mean, come on. Unless catastrophic things happen, and you know how good they were last year, they're only going to get better. I would say they're going to be there. This guy and that team, this is deadly right now, you know? This is going to be really deadly. They're already out practicing, folks, and it's June.
10: Yeah.
9: Yeah.
10: Well, I hope that, you know, I hope that Vrabel has the ability to control those guys. That was something that Belichick could do. He could take some of these I don't want to call them head cases, but head cases, and find a way to
9: well, not really. He got two of them in prison, and one of them killed himself, right? I don't think he was the greatest.
10: Yeah, but there was probably 20 total that he had.
9: I think Vrabel's got respect for these people because he played football.
10: Yeah. And he was an animal.
9: He was. And, I mean, A.J. Brown had his shirt when he was a kid.
10: Okay.
9: That was his shirt. He wore Vrabel's shirt.
10: Then that's his hero.
9: Right, exactly. And he's psyched to be there. Now, there isn't a guy or gal in the sporting world that loves, look, when they're in it, they're in it. These are competitive people. You put a guy on a stinky team, he's playing it all on that team because he's in it. When he gets traded to a team that has a potential to win, you wait till you see what he can do then.
10: Well, that's why the Patriots got the players they got. People wanted to go win a Super Bowl, you know?
9: You know what?
10: It wasn't about money. It was about the ring.
9: You might have it.
10: Hey, you know what? And it's so funny.
9: I don't want to say it, but they're going to be good.
10: It was so funny about the Patriots losing the Super Bowl this year. It wasn't that bothered because they weren't supposed to be there. We were looking for his 50-50 season we would have been happy with.
9: Yeah, and then, of course, with Chris Stawaz, who's playing in the Palco Golf Tournament, he went to Buffalo and sent some pictures of the new stadium. Buffalo's going to be on fire this year. They're playing in a new stadium.
10: Yeah.
9: This could be the last year for that group of individuals, though, if they don't pull it together. But they're going to have their hands full because
10: they got a new coach.
9: They do, but this Patriots team is stacked.
10: It is.
9: If they get rid of that Tyrannosaurus guy's arms, whatever the hell his name was on the corner there, you know, he's got like the Tyrannosaurus X arms. I'm kidding with that. And they said they're going to stay with him. We'll see what happens. But because that team was so good during the Super Bowl, you could actually point out the small flaws. That's how dialed. This year they're going to be better. And don't look now, but those Vegas Golden Knights are on fire. They beat Hurricanes last night 5-4. The team is on fire. I'm not saying who's going to win that. And tonight, all eyes are on what I'm be watching, because don't forget, I was young and I watched, you know, Frazier and those boys play in 1972 and sported my Knicks jersey around, and I was happy and haven't seen them there winning since then. 1972.
10: Really?
9: The Jets won the Super Bowl in 69. Those two teams, and the Knicks are back in the World Championship, and they're heavily favored in Vegas right now, but the guys and gals that watch the sports say San Antonio's going to beat them. I don't think so, and I hope not, because the last time they were in the World Championship was 1998-99, and they got beat. So that's a long run. They did embarrass Philadelphia, but San Antonio's a different team, and let's see. So you got both of these two finals. Baseball's just rolling along. So New York at San Antonio, 8:30 tonight. Vegas wins the first game 5-4. Over to local here. I guess Holman Stadium had a power outage the other day. According to the reports, that they may have fixed it or not in time for Friday night's fireworks baseball game. And, you know, I was texting Cam. You know, Cam is one of these guys, and I really do hope he has long longevity with Holman and the Silver Knights, because there isn't a thing that guy gets asked to do that he says no when it comes to helping promote what goes on at Holman Stadium. He's very well-spoken. He's athletic. There's the other thing I want to tell you about. If you want to win at golf, you have to be athletic.
10: Define athletic.
9: That's a great question. The ability to be, not the word, stretchable.
10: In shape would be what I would think. But, you know, but there's some pretty out of shape golfers.
9: Mobility.
10: Daly was never an athlete.
9: There's always one, though. There's always one. But he is not par for the course.
10: No.
9: Absolutely not. Athletic would mean, you know, being able to, whatever standards there are. Like if there is a certain amount of time to run a 440, if there's a certain amount of time you have to hold your breath for, is there a certain amount of pull-ups and push-ups that you need to do? If it's a minimum, you need to pass all that minimum to be an athlete. That's my own definition of it. I don't care what anybody else give you. Because in order to, and I'm talking, if you want to score, you know, if you're trying to be a par golfer, you better be athletic. And what I mean by that also is the mobility to be able to move your body where the average guy or gal can't, which means you're going to have to go and work on that, because this thing does not talk like that naturally.
10: No.
9: Nobody at home twists their body like that. And that brought up the other point. I will bet you, and I know it, and see, that's why I should be interviewing these people instead of these cookie cutter people that they're just ridiculous the way they go out and talk to these guys and gals. I'll bet you, and I can't prove it, but one day maybe I will, the best and greatest golfers in the world are the best dancers in the world. I'm going to put that out there right now, because I can't dance. I never could dance. I'm a block. I don't have the hips for it. I do not have the hips for dancing. A man or a woman, if you watch ballroom dancing all the way up to the modern day dancing, their hips are like elastic bands, men or women. And you need mobility in your hips to play good golf. Now, we can get away with it, my point is. But if you want to go from here to here, you got to have dancer hips. I'm convinced you have to have dancer hips.
10: I would never put it that way, but I'll tell you what. Of course not. I'll tell you where the distance is in golf. It's so simple, it's scary. It's in the twist. You can't get it. Your arms aren't strong enough to hit the ball.
9: Well,
10: but you put that twist in there, and that's where, I mean, you watch these pros like you're talking about. I mean, they look like a cartoon character.
9: Let's not talk about those. They are in an elite world.
10: But okay. They're twisting. I mean, they're 180 degree twist.
9: The Futures Tour of the young ladies, or for that matter, the LPGA. These girls hit this ball 230, 240. And it doesn't even look like they're swinging that golf club.
10: You know, it's funny about you say about women golfers. They have to hit the ball correctly. Men have enough power that they can cheat.
9: Yeah, you can get
10: the
9: away.
10: The women have to use all the dynamics. You know what?
9: And we already know, a woman's body and hips are much different than a man's. But they still have to talk those.
10: They do. It's
9: and a guy who's got hips like Russell the Blockhead is very challenging. Yeah. Very challenging, because I can't even dance. If you can dance, you can golf. I'm convinced of it.
10: Did you ever?
9: Maybe I'll start my own golf channel to help people. Go dance. You know? You've got to be light and limber, your arms, your neck, everything. So when we take you on to show you the proper golf swing, you're going to be able to twist that because your hips already do that stuff. George is like, this is a fish out of water. I can't do this. I'm telling you. Rory McIlroy's 5'9".
10: Yeah, it makes no sense that he can hit the ball that far.
9: 340.
10: I know. It's
9: when Rory McIlroy hits a golf ball, it takes off and you watch it, and it continues to accelerate in the sky. It's an unbelievable thing to watch, because ours go up and fall down.
10: Yes,
9: his keeps going like a rocket ship. Keep going, and he because his hips, Tiger's hips, these guys, look at the hips, because every time you watch these instructors, you've got to lead with the core of your body. Now, if you can't spin it, you'll get down the golf course, you'll have a good day.
10: You're 160, 170, 180.
9: You know what? You can play golf like that. George wants to just excel a little bit more, because I just want a little bit more, and I'm not twisting. I can't get there. I'm like...
10: Advil.
9: So you have to be limber. And that would also mean being in shape. You have got to be able to tell me, Tony, after 5 or 6 years, because I've been with you longer than that, though, the fact that you've lost weight has helped your golf shot.
10: Oh yeah.
9: Yeah.
10: Well, it's a 10 or 15 pound difference between, December 1st and September 1st. Somebody's kicking around back there.
9: We all riff raff inside.
10: Sometimes you leave the doors open. Get you the buzzer with the camera.
9: All right. Well, anyway, look, there's lots going on. Tony, thanks so much for coming in. Thank you for doing such a great job that you do for Nashua. We thank you for supporting the station. Thank you, Michelle. Wolf will be on. I'm sorry you got rained, but you raised a lot of money for a rained out thing. you know what I mean?
10: Yeah. Well, there's a lot of good people out there.
9: Yep.
10: They really are.
9: All right, TJ, that's it.
10: All right.
9: Head out. Go whack them.
10: Yep.
9: Top of the hour. Lisa Laws.
4: 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I'm John Summers. President Trump denies reports negotiations between the U.S. and Iran have broken down.
11: The president pushed back on the claims with a post on Truth Social where he called the reports false and erroneous. His comments follow reporting from Iranian state media on Monday that Tehran would stop exchanging messages with the U.S. through intermediaries over accusations of a ceasefire violation. However, the president's post asserted that conversations have been going on continuously. And he added, where they lead, one never knows, but as I told Iran, it's time one way or another for you to make a deal. I'm Chris Caraggio.
4: California's race for governor is still too close to call. Republican Steve Hilton was feeling optimistic late into the evening when he spoke to his supporters in Huntington Beach.
12: We're not there yet, but it's looking good.
4: Hilton, Democrat Xavier Becerra, and Democrat Tom Steyer remain atop the leaderboard for most of Tuesday night. The vote counting could go on for days as the vote by mail is tabulated in California. The top two vote-getters will advance to the general election in November. President Trump praised the decision to reschedule the White House Correspondents' Dinner for July 24th. It comes after a shooting at the early dinner, resulting in the event being canceled in April. The White House says President Trump's pushing to lower drug prices for Americans. While speaking from the White House press room Tuesday, Centers for Medicare and Medicaid Services Administrator Dr. Mehmet Oz announced 160 more drugs would be added to the Trump RX website, which would add its total to more than 700.
13: Almost one in three Americans, when they go to a pharmacy to pick up a medication, their doctors prescribe for them, leaves empty-handed because they can't afford the medication, especially for branded products.
4: The president has touted the drug prescription website as part of his efforts to bring down healthcare prices. From America's News Network, USA Radio News.
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1: 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I'm also live on Facebook at The Lisa Law Radio Show. This show's a positive place to spend time, share inspiration, and meet people making a difference in the world around them. So good morning, everyone. Welcome to the show. It's nice to have you join us, whether you're a first-time listener or you're back again. And I appreciate all my regular listeners, and it's fun to share these mornings with you. As you know, I always share a couple of glimmers, some positive things going on in my life. Glimmer being the opposite of a trigger. Glimmer sends you down a positive path instead of a negative path. So I would say that the weather turning summery is probably one of my biggest glimmers. Our pool's now open, and the kids have been stopping by the last couple of nights for a swim, and we had a really fun game night the other day around the pool, and Victoria brought a fun game that we all played. So it was fun to be, you know, it felt really, really summery to have a cookout and the kids in the pool and playing a board game afterwards. So that was really fun. I shared here on the air that I'm in the process of helping my dad downsize out of his house, and we're getting ready for an estate sale. Jamie Doris was my guest a couple of weeks ago with some really great information on the estate sales that he runs, and he's going to come in mid-June and photograph and archive everything. And in the meantime, we're throwing things out that, you know, throwing out the junk. We've actually filled two dumpster loads of stuff that should have been thrown away a long time ago. So that process is a little bit overwhelming, but we're making fantastic progress. I'm really proud of my dad. He's a keeper. I think I threw away 300 empty yogurt containers in his recycling area that he kept to put nails and different things in because they might be useful. And so, you know, that's the kind of thing I'm throwing away. And yesterday we went up to his house thinking we were going to do one thing, and he had to go into his little shop, and we ended up organizing two-thirds of it, and he was filling trash barrels, and he was going to town, and he was doing a really, really good job. I was proud of him, and everybody's working together, and there are some hiccups along the way where we get irritated with each other, but given the enormity of what we're doing and how close the spaces we're working in, it really is remarkable. So I'm proud of my family. And George, can I have my sheet back? So I'm speaking of homes and making people comfortable in their homes. I'm excited to introduce my guest today. Krista, and you're going to have to help me again, Krista, with your last name. I should know it by now.
2: Sekrenzis.
1: Sekrenzis is the executive director, and Steve Moultonbray is the critical home repair manager for Habitat for Humanity, Greater Nashua in Manchester. So thank you so much for joining me. And this is my first time meeting Steve, so welcome. And Krista is back again. She's become kind of a regular here. It's nice to have you here.
2: Thank you. I love it here.
1: It's great. So thank you. So would you get, for people who aren't familiar with Habitat for Humanity, would you like to give them a thumbnail sketch of what the work is you do and here in Nashua, Manchester area?
2: Sure. So we provide homeownership opportunities to low to moderate income families. We do that by partnering with the local community to build homes. We offer an affordable mortgage to the family. So they work with us. They have the ability to pay a mortgage. We use volunteer labor, which keeps our costs down. We work with the family to make sure they are able to sustain a mortgage, be a successful homeowner, participate in the community. They put in 350 hours of sweat equity building the house with us, which is amazing because they get to work with the volunteers directly. They both have mutual appreciation for each other and what they're doing and the outcome, and it's an amazing, amazing opportunity. And so then they receive an affordable mortgage set at 30% of their income, and that includes taxes, which it's more than half of it, insurance and principal. So any principal goes back into our building homes fund. And so that's the biggest challenge right now is finding land to build these homes. So we are out there soliciting, looking for opportunities, and if anyone knows of any, to send them our way. So that's one program, but our another program that we have is critical home repairs. So this is a program that helps homeowners, not just Habitat, any local homeowners that are low income, stay safely in their homes. So we do repairs such as handicap ramps, grab bars, weatherization, flooring unevenness. I'll let Steve talk a little more about that, about some of the requests that we have coming in, but it helps people that can't afford repairs stay in their home. The model has been the homeowner pays the cost of materials and we provide the free labor, but we're getting away from that because the materials costs are so high and the need is so high as well. So we are finding more grant funding that we can provide the material costs as well. So a big portion of how we're doing that is we received a CDFA tax credit grant, and this is through the state where businesses can purchase these tax credits from us, and then it's a way for them to direct their tax dollars to our program instead of up through the state. So they make a contribution, they buy these tax credits, they get a 75% tax credit dollar for dollar off the bat, then they can write off the difference. That gets a little taxy. I know more so the big picture.
3: Do you mean like cabinet people or people who sell the grab bars? Or
2: Nope, any business in New Hampshire.
3: So it doesn't have to be industry related?
2: Nope, banks, car dealers, anyone. Anyone that pays taxes in New Hampshire. So it ends up being a 17% cost for them. So they can make a $10,000 donation that costs them $1,700. And it's such a huge impact for our program for the dollars. So the education part of it is the biggest piece because it seems like, well, too good to be true. That's great. I can send my dollars there. But it really is. It is that good.
3: Is that one of your main sources of funding?
2: For this specific program, yes.
3: Okay, nice.
2: And this is the funding that allowed us to bring Steve on board to manage the program, and he's out working this program and getting these repairs done.
3: So, Steve, who is your typical client?
4: Right now, we're finding that a lot of the elder population. We get a lot of requests. We all sometimes end up working with the children of elders who are trying to help their parents stay in their homes and age in place.
3: Yeah, I can see that just with going with what I'm doing with my dad. He's developed a hip problem, and his hands are shaky, and he's just having trouble. So now he walks with a walker, and the first thing we did was take out all the rugs and make it safe in his home while getting him. And we put better railings on his deck and things like that, so it's easier for him to go up and go. Because the biggest fear in that population is them falling. And, you know, so who else besides the elderly do you help?
4: We have some low-income folks that are struggling to just keep the regular upkeep on their homes. Our biggest request lately has been roofing. We originally, at the very onset of me starting, we kind of decided not to do roofing, mostly because we have volunteers, and putting volunteers up on a ladder, up on a roof, is a little frightening for me. But what we've started to do is partner with a roofer who will come in and donate his time, and then there's another source for materials. And so we're just breaking into maybe doing some roofing. We're probably going to have a limited number of roofs we can do a year, depending on how the requests come in. And some of those are just repairs, which is a little easier and a little less daunting than replacing an entire roof. But we take it as it comes.
3: So if someone's listening and they're interested in helping, you know, an elderly parent, or they have a roof that needs a patch and they can't afford it, what's the process for them to apply for your your services?
4: The best way is through our website. And once you navigate to our website, go to the Critical Home Repair Program. And there's a lot of explanations as to what we do and what we can't do. There are, obviously, we're working with volunteers, so licensure is kind of important. If it's if it requires a license, we really can't do it.
3: Mm-hmm. Like electrical or plumbing and things like that?
4: Yes.
3: Yeah.
4: But we've done everything, or we're working on anything from replacing siding, repairing doors, repairing on patching walls. We can help with ventilation. We can prep up if there's something that's malfunctioning, we can replace it, but we can't really do anything that requires a major licensure.
3: Do you find businesses that'll give you a good rate on those kinds of things, or they have to find a different source?
4: Right. So far, we haven't encountered a situation where we took on something where we needed a license. We could work with a contractor. We'd be thrilled to work with a contractor who would want to come in and do that.
3: Yeah,
2: we have a couple partners from our home builds that when we come across that, we can reach out to.
3: Like an HVAC person, yeah, or yeah, something?
2: Yeah, we have and plumbers and, mm-hmm. and electric that have worked on our builds before, okay. as well. So yeah, we can reach out and try to make any connection. You know, that's up to their schedules as well. But most people we come in contact with want to give back. I mean, they want to mm-hmm. help. It's just, you know, they're constrained too. And, you know, business is tough right now, so.
3: Yeah, finding help is tough too.
2: Yeah.
3: So, yeah. When you were talking about building homes for people, what's the demographic typically of the people that you're building the house for?
2: Well, we have, so you have to qualify 30 to 60% of area median income. You have to live or work in one of our towns that we service. So now, since our recent expansion into the Manchester area, we service 20 towns, including Nashua and Manchester cities as well.
3: In adjacent places.
2: Yes. Yeah. Yep. All the way up. I don't think I could go through the list.
3: No, it's okay.
2: All around southern New Hampshire.
3: Yep.
2: So if they live or work in our service area and they qualify, it's families. We define, you know, family can be family of one to family of eight. It's open to any interpretation of family. As long as they fit the guidelines, they have the ability to pay a mortgage, they're willing to partner with us, put in the sweat equity, put in the... we also require financial literacy courses that they mm-hmm. take online. They partner with us with a local banking institution, all to work that mortgage and to be successful as the homeowner.
3: So how many houses are you building a year?
2: One per year, but our goal is more. And right now we are still waiting to secure that next piece of land.
3: Yeah, so if someone has a piece of land and they're willing to... maybe subdivide or yeah. donate that to you, what's that process?
2: So they would contact us, and we have a lawyer who works with us pro bono, which is amazing, and we could go through that process. We actually have, I had someone come up to me at an event last week, said, I have 2 acres, I only need one, let's talk. We're talking
3: nice.
2: This week. We would love a donation, but we have been fundraising. We are financially secure. We can pay for land, but we just typically can't compete with a developer mm-hmm. on a buildable piece of land.
3: Mm-hmm.
2: We get outbid. We tried a city tax deed at auction. We set our ceiling what we thought was pretty high. We get outbid pretty quickly. But we do have money to spend on land as long as it's reasonable.
3: So if someone's donating land and you come in under price, do they take a tax donation on the rest of that gift?
2: Yes.
3: Does it become like a gift to the organization?
2: Yes. Yeah. I don't know all the tax rules, but we are working with someone on that to mm-hmm. make sure we benefit the seller in the mm-hmm. best way possible.
3: Yeah, that's good.
2: Yeah.
3: If you are just joining us, this is the Lisa Law Show at 1590 AM and 95.3 FM. We stream live on WSMN.live, and we're at Lisa Law Radio Show Facebook page, and you can follow that page to learn who the upcoming guests are. And if you've missed part of this interview, you can go over there, and the show is recorded there, and you can listen. I'm joined today by the Greater... by Habitat for Humanity, Greater Nashua, Manchester, with Krista and Steve. And we're talking about helping people get into homes and to stay in their homes, and all the different services that Habitat for Humanity here in our area helps with. So you have any fundraisers coming up that people in the community could get involved with?
2: We do. So we've got a full year coming up. So we're doing something called the Playhouse Project. This is a really fun one. This is something that when I started, I had learned that other habitats do this as a fundraiser. It's called the Playhouse Project. And I pitched the idea out, and there was some hesitancy, but it just worked out really, really great. So basically what it is, companies sponsor a playhouse, and it's an outdoor structure that is assembled by the teams. So it's June 18th. It's at the Hampshire Dome in Milford. Mm-hmm. And so teams that sponsor the Playhouse will come in and they'll assemble it that day, and they'll paint it and they'll decorate it. They usually come up with a theme. And they're assembling it from kits that are usually built by our crew members in the past. But this year we wanted to change things up a little bit, and we worked with the Building Trades Department of Alverne High School. So mm-hmm. the kids are building these kits.
3: Oh,
2: so
3: interesting.
2: They're
3: That's
2: putting
3: nice.
2: The work in. They're doing it on site at the high school, and they're building the kits for the event, for the assembly. So what will happen is they'll be put in a pod. They'll be brought up the day before to the Hampshire Dome. And then these eight teams will build these playhouses. They get so creative. I mean, the first year everyone was like, what are we doing? Second year, they're like, oh, we get it. And they came in and they did Mario Brothers and Minecraft, and T-Bones participated one time and built a little mini T-Bones restaurant.
3: That's cute.
2: St. Mary's Bank did a bank last year with an actual little ATM window on the side.
3: I bet the kids love that.
2: Oh my gosh. So, so sweet. And the fire department did one, and they ran out that day and bought a pole to put Aww. On the inside. And that one lives in... Atkinson, I believe, and I got pictures from the family. So
3: then you sell them or you donate them to families?
2: Well, what we did the first year is we auctioned them off and raffled, and you know, logistics were tough on that. We're pretty small resources here. So last year we decided to give them away to families that qualified either through veterans, first responders, hospital workers, and they all submitted an application, and it was a committee. This year we're working with agencies, and one really fun one that we're working on is with Make-A-Wish. Mm. So it happened to time out where this little girl wished for an outdoor play area, so they're doing a swing set, and their wish install is that week as well. So the timing couldn't be better. So this sweet little girl is going to get one from Make-A-Wish. We're also working with Family Promise and Girls Inc. and Marguerite's Place and the Nashua Center and New Generation. So they're all, what they'll do is they'll come that day and pick it up at the end of the day.
3: I think our company was involved with doing one for front door agency.
2: Yes, so
3: that was one of the
2: companies.
3: Early on, I think.
2: That might have been our first one. So you guys sponsored one because Front Door would have loved to receive it. They don't have, you know, funds to sponsor things. Mm-hmm. So you guys stepped up and helped.
3: Yeah, it's at their Norwell home. Yeah. Their transitional housing.
2: Yep. So still there. And they're great, and they're outdoor. So our new roofing partner, Alex from WTICOS, T-I-C-O-S, I think I'm saying it right, roofing. So he'll be there that day being like the roofer on hand to help the teams. The roofs get tricky, so that stumps people up a bit. So that's a great fundraiser for us. We're still looking for some more sponsors, not for builders, but sponsorships for that. And we're going to open up to the public to come and view them from 4 to 4:30 that afternoon.
3: Oh, nice. Yep. Nice.
2: And then the following week, we're participating in the United Way Over the Edge event. Mm. So that's where crazy people rappel.
3: Are you going to do it?
2: Nope. I will be on the floor.
3: How about you, Steve?
4: I had given it some consideration, and, and my wife's overwhelming opinion was that I'm not as young as I used to be.
3: I know we're at that age where something sounds like a good idea until after.
2: Wait till you hear our team. They might kill me for giving their ages, but our team consists of my dad, who just turned 76 last week, his sister Judy from Florida, who's 73, flying up, and his brother Thomas from Louisiana, who's 70. So that's
3: awesome.
2: Our team.
3: That's
2: they're
3: really
2: already
3: fun.
2: Have all met their goals. Well, I shouldn't say that. Then people will hesitate to donate. They're still looking to raise funds, and doing a little family reunion, and they're flying in to do it. And
3: that's
2: it's
3: super
2: so
3: fun.
2: Cool. I have
3: when
2: cousins
3: is that?
2: Coming
3: When's
2: up.
3: That coming up?
2: That's June 23rd. So oh, okay. That's through the United Way. They're a great nice. Community partner of ours. I think they're still looking for donations for their team as well.
3: I've seen Michael Apfelberg's pictures of him doing it before.
2: Yeah, it's I will be on the ground taking pictures and videos. But yeah, so
3: well,
2: we're excited about that.
3: It's a fun family event. That's good.
2: It is. Making a whole reunion at my
3: it's
2: house.
3: It's really fun.
2: So I'll have a full house. So that's exciting to kind of... I mean, my family's always involved in what we do. This type of work, nonprofit, it really is kind of all-consuming. And if I'm involved, we're all involved.
3: Yep.
2: You know, you're helping at events. You're playing pickleball at our tournament, all that. So we do have a pickleball tournament scheduled for September 8th. We just set that. That's going to be at Sky Meadow Country Club. They're a great partner. And then our annual gala, Home for the Holidays, November 14th, which is at the Manchester Country Club in Bedford.
3: So what's that event like?
2: That's a lovely gala with hors d'oeuvres and entertainment and a full dinner and live auction, silent auction. The mayor of Manchester is speaking. Mm-hmm. We'll have a previous homeowner that will share some of her experiences or his experiences, still narrowing that down. Last year, our live auction items included a Taylor Swift guitar,
3: wow.
2: trip to Italy, and then some silent auctions, golfing, and just some really cool items. So Stephanie Tully helps a lot with that planning of the gala as well. So and a great committee that works on that. So many volunteers and hands go into everything we do.
3: Yeah, it sounds like you need an army to do all these different events and the builds and everything.
2: We do. We need.
3: How many volunteers do you have? At any given point?
2: At any given point, up to probably 60 or so. Mm-hmm. We have our core build crew of 24 or so. We have some that are specifically for home repair. We have our office volunteers that come in every Monday. We have a small staff, so we have one full-time, three part-time. Mm-hmm. But then all those other buckets are filled in. So when we have events, we'll have... Our volunteers will spike up for the week leading up to it, the days. And then we have some that kind of meet consistently. We have committees such as Faith Relations Committee, the Fundraising Committee, the Event Committee, and our Board of Directors that works as well.
3: So it sounds like you have lots of opportunities for people to volunteer.
2: We do. Every skill you could imagine, we could place somewhere. Mm. You know, we had someone stop by recently who... just graduated a master's in math and loves data research. Like we need data. So it's really working with people and what do you like to do and volunteering, helping out on the home repair is huge too because that's a little tougher because it is sporadic. So the repairs come up and then they get scheduled. So it's not a consistent, when we have our home build, it's Tuesday, Thursday, Saturday, you can plan, but home repair, needs help as well on those scheduled.
3: So if you're only working 3 days a week with volunteers to build a house, how long does it take?
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6: USA Radio News, I'm John Summers. Homeland Security Secretary Mark Wayne Mullen testifies on Capitol Hill again today. Mullen will lay out his Homeland Security budget for 2027 before the House Homeland Security Committee. SoFi Stadium hospitality workers in Los Angeles will vote on whether to authorize a strike roughly a week before the first World Cup match at the venue.
7: The members of Unite Here Local 11 will begin a two-day vote on Thursday. They include cooks, dishwashers, concession workers, bartenders, and servers who have been working without a contract for about a year. The union says negotiations with Legends Global, SoFi Stadium's food service operator, have stalled. Workers want higher salaries plus protection against subcontracting and job loss through automation. They're also protesting FIFA's collection of sensitive private information. I'm Daniel Martindale.
6: Los Angeles Mayor Karen Bass makes the runoff. She'll be one of two candidates in the November general election. Her supporters were happy last night.
8: 4 more years! 4 more years! 4 more years!
6: Spencer Pratt has the advantage for the second spot, but the votes are still being counted. We hear a lot about El Nino forming in the Pacific on radio and TV, but what exactly is an El Nino?
9: El Nino is a climate pattern that happens when waters in the central and eastern Pacific Ocean become warmer than average. That extra warmth shifts the jet stream, which changes the weather patterns around the world. For the United States, El Nino often brings wetter conditions to the south and parts of California, while the northern states can end up milder and less snowy. It doesn't cause every storm or dry spell, but it tilts the odds towards certain types of weather. Think of it as the Pacific giving the atmosphere a gentle push in a different direction. I'm meteorologist Jim Rinaldi.
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8: This is WSBN's Life of the Day for June 3rd. Happening on this day in 1989, the Tiananmen Square Massacre begins. And in 1965, Edward White becomes the first American to walk in space. Born on this day in 1925, Tony Curtis. 1967, Anderson Cooper. Dying on this day in 2001, actor Anthony Quinn at 86. And in 2016, Muhammad Ali. He was 74. And finally, on this day, 1972, the Eagles released their first hit, Take It Easy. It peaks at 14. And that's WSBN's Life for Today for June 3rd. I'm Phil Kincaid.
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11: Ray Andrews is a motorcycle enthusiast known throughout the biker community as Wolfman. He grew up in the Dorchester area of Massachusetts and has been riding since he was 12 years old. He is a veteran of the U.S. Army and proudly served our country overseas in the theaters of Germany, Italy, and Panama. He retired from the U.S. Army and hung up his 1,000-yard stare to live a life behind bars, the handlebars of a motorcycle riding down the open road. His mission is to inform, educate, and spread his love of motorcycles and the joy of riding to bikers and non-bikers alike. His motto and creed is simply, it's not the destination. It's not how you get there. But instead, it's the people you meet along the way. In the wind, with the Wolfman. Let's ride.
7: 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This is In the Wind, and I am your host, The Wolfman. We're coming to you live from WSMN, 1590 AM, 95.3 FM, WSMN.live, Facebook.com/Wolfman with three N's, and yes, YouTube at

0: In the Wind Radio. Today's weather is absolutely gorgeous. I came in on the bike. One of my guests came in on my bike. The other guest didn't come in on her bike, and we're going to be mad at her about that for the whole day. Today's sponsors is Nalt Seacoast Indian Motorcycles up at 32 Lafayette Road up in Hampton, New Hampshire. Let's not forget Mayhem Inc. over here at 89 West Pearl Street. Downtown, beautiful downtown Nashua. And then we have Nashua Bingo down on Daniel Webster Boulevard. Again, today's weather is going to be high of 77 and low to mid-80s through Saturday and then a washout on Sunday. And we know how it is in New England. That could change at any minute. We could have snow in about five of those. Rally report for the week. We have especially one of my favorite things is the Custom Chrome Show at Nalt Seacoast Indian Motorcycles, 9 a.m. at 32 Lafayette Road up in Hampton. Don't forget to swing in there and tell them that you're a fan of this show. June 7th, American Legion Chapter 34, Plastow, New Hampshire, Suicide Prevention and Awareness Ride, which we'll be talking about today. Registration at 9 a.m., kickstands up at 10:30. June 7th through the 8th, this is a great nationwide event, Riding 22, bringing awareness to veteran suicide, riding 22 states in 22 days. The event starts at 1 p.m. at Manchester Harley-Davidson. Top Cop for Kids Motorcycle Skills Challenge, June 12th through the 14th up at Loudoun Speedway. And it's only 10 days until Laconia. What are your plans? Are you going to Laconia? Let us know. Today's guest in here, we have Red from the American Legion Riders. How are you, Red?
1: I'm good. Welcome back to me.
0: And then we have Myron. How you doing, Myron?
2: I'm doing great. How are you?
0: Myron, you don't have a road name?
2: I do have a road name. My road name's One Eye.
0: One Eye? Why One Eye?
2: I lost the sight in my left eye in an on-the-job injury when I was a policeman about 2005.
0: You're a police officer? Thank you for your service.
2: Yes, sir.
0: And speaking about city service, we have Troy Saunders listening. He's one of Nashua's finest firefighters. These guys work very hard keeping you safe. Make sure if you see the fire engines coming your way to get out of the way. Stop texting while you're riding. Don't drink and drive because you're adding more work for these guys, and we don't want them to have to work too hard. So we are in here to talk about your event this week. Red, can you give us a little background on what's going on?
1: Sure. It's not just my event. It's New Markets and Rollinsford as well. We decided to come together for the first time and do a big suicide.
0: Come together right now.
1: Together.
0: Over me.
1: Yeah. We decided to come together and do a suicide prevention and awareness event. Starting in Plastow, going to New Market, and ending in Rollinsford. We decided to do a presentation. Myron is basically the New Hampshire person to go to for Be the One. And he does presentations. He's done it before. He does a great job. And I do a stateside, community-based suicide prevention and awareness. So we came together and put a presentation together. We're going to be doing in Rollinsford with
0: bigger,
1: lunch.
0: Bigger is always better.
1: Bigger is always better. I agree.
0: Except when it comes to liver.
1: Well, that's true. No liver and onions for me.
0: That's got to be the worst food.
1: It's horrible.
0: I don't like the texture. It smells great when it's cooking, but the minute you bite it, no thanks.
1: And they always put it with those stupid little green lima beans.
0: I like lima beans.
1: No lima beans.
0: My wife is like, I can't believe you hate you like lima beans. Not too many people do.
1: No.
0: So, Myron, let's get a little background on you.
2: A little background. I'm a Marine Corps veteran. I joined the Marine Corps in 1988.
0: Thank you for your service.
2: Participated in Operation Desert Storm the first time we were over in the Persian Gulf War. And got out of the Marine Corps, became a policeman until I was disabled in the line of duty injury. And currently I work for the Department of Defense over at the Portsmouth Naval Shipyard. But outside of work, I've been an advocate my whole life for veterans' rights and veteran assistance. The biggest problem plaguing the veteran community these days is veteran suicide and the stigma that it's not okay to reach out and get help. We need to work together to solve that problem. As the department commander for the American Legion, I'm proud to be the one representative for the state of New Hampshire. We put on veteran suicide awareness presentations around the state. And the whole aim and purpose of the Be the One Foundation and the Be the One mission is to change the stigma. Veterans in the military are taught to adapt, overcome, take in every hardship. They never need help. They can always accomplish mission alone. Well, once you come back to the States, or even while you're in the military, you need to realize that you are not alone. you are not alone, and changing the stigma on the bravado that veterans think they have to portray so they won't seek help. We're trying to overcome that on a national level. 22 veterans a day is actually a really small number if you research the statistics of untimely deaths that are masked suicides. So changing the stigma on being able to achieve help or get help, or also being the one that reaches out to somebody, just make that call, make that connection, make that relationship to ask your brothers or sisters in arms whether they're doing all right. It doesn't have to be an official form with official questions. It could be as simple as texting your buddy and say, hey, how are you doing today? So that's what I've been trying to do for the last, my whole life.
0: And how did you get involved with the awareness?
2: I've been a Legionnaire for a long time. I first was introduced to American Legion back in 1989 when I got married. My wife and I had our wedding reception at an American Legion. Kind of fell out of touch when I had to raise two kids. Fast forward to around 2015, 2018, got very actively involved in the American Legion. After my kids got out of the house and I didn't have to work two jobs anymore. So I've seen way too many of my friends, my service brothers and sisters commit suicide because they carried the unseen injuries from the war home with them. And anybody who suffers from PTSD knows that you'll never forget what you've seen. You'll never forget what you've done. How you deal with that is how we overcome the problem of veteran suicide and how we as a society embrace that problem that they've brought home.
0: I'm hearing motorcycles.
2: I love it. That's my therapy session right there. When I get stressed out, I get on my bike, and anybody who knows me, I ride a lot.
0: Yeah, I was just understanding that. You put 11,000 miles on your bike in one trip.
2: Yeah, last year, 10 days, just under 11,000 miles, 18 states. I went all the way out to North Dakota and back. Six or eight of us, all service members, most combat veterans and their spouses, just like-minded individuals, spending time with each other, not asking each other every day formally, are you okay? But knowing that we're each okay because we're with each other.
0: And that's a big step, is finding people like-minded, like you said, to enjoy the things that you do,
2: like yeah.
0: Riding.
2: Yeah, so I think like-minded is a key to that. And at the American Legion, what we try to do is we're trying to change the impression that it's just a dark, smoke-filled bar down on the corner with a bunch of angry old men who aren't inviting. We're actually rebranding, if you could say, to invite in all of our GWAT veterans, our post-9/11 Gulf War veterans, because they, too, struggle with the problems that our Vietnam veterans came home with. And we need to get ahead of it instead of letting it foster into a bigger problem. If we get ahead of it, invite people into the fold, give them a sense of belonging, and see what we can do to improve not only the community and the veteran suicide issue, but also to care for their families too, because any spouse that's married to someone who served in combat knows the battle that their spouse deals with every day. One of the hardest things that people don't understand is your spouse probably has it worse than you do. While I was in the Marine Corps, I was focused on the mission every day, laser focused on the mission. I tried to put in the back of my mind that my wife, who was pregnant at the time, was home not knowing what was going to happen. I knew what was going to happen. She had no idea. So I think we have to bring the spouses of military veterans into the fold as well and care for them as well. One of the worst things we can do as a veteran community, God forbid if there is a veteran suicide, we abandon that spouse because they're going to suffer with that and blame themselves forever. So we have to bring them into the fold, welcome them into our Legion family, into our veteran community family, and take care of each other. It just goes with the four pillars of the American Legion. We strive to achieve Americanism at its highest level. We take care of our children and youth of the community. We have all fostered the principle of national security. Most importantly, though, we got to take care of each other, and we got to look out for each other. And one example would be if you see somebody every day, all of a sudden they don't come around for a while, and you know they lost their job or they're having troubles with their wife, just take that 30 seconds out of your day to pick up the phone or stop by, coincidentally run into them, so you can make sure they're doing okay before it's too late.
0: And I'm glad you brought that up, the multi-tier level into the spouses and the children of the family. They all have the same, they see what's going on, and they struggle with that same battle.
2: They sure do. And kids are sponges. Their children are absolute sponges. And if they see their parent, their mom, their dad, their uncle, their grandfather suffering, they don't understand why. And sometimes that will affect them later on in life. Either one, they won't be able to cope with their own issues correctly, or they'll just take it all in, and then it'll build and build and build and build until they lash out as well. So taking care of the wife, the husband, the mother, the father, and the children is just as important as taking care of the veterans, because if a veteran sees that you're helping out their family, they're going to be much more likely to come to you when they're not doing okay.
0: And that's a big thing. We got to protect our vets. They protected us.
2: That's right. People like to think that medical care or VA benefits or treating PTSD is a handout. It is absolutely not a handout. I'm here to tell you what it is. It's a continued cost of war. If we're going to send young men and women into harm's way, it is our obligation to take care of them when they come back home. We don't just abandon them when they get home. Vietnam was an absolute disgrace the way the veterans were treated when they got home. And a large number of them took their own lives because they couldn't deal with what they had seen, what they had done, and the positions they had put in. By no choice of their own, their country asked the best of them, and they gave the best they had. And when they got home, they weren't given the best care.
0: No, they weren't even treated well by the citizens. They were called baby killers, murderers. You know, and I really hope that's not happening still here today. They went out and fought wars and for our freedoms as well as other countries' freedoms, and then they came back and got spit on.
2: That's absolutely true. It's disgraceful for people to look down on a veteran. I've had that happen a few times in my life where people have said, "All you Marines are all baby killers. You just look to go into the Marine Corps to kill people." That's not true. We go in the Marine Corps, we go in the Army, we go in the Navy, we go in the Air Force and Space Force now. It's not to kill people. It's not to harm people. It's to make this country safer and to keep the fight on the enemy's land so nobody ever comes to this country.
0: Well, and you see it today with the invasion we've had through the, not this administration, but the last administration. And even France, I mean, did you see the news last week about France burning? And it was all immigrants that came into that country, and they started burning it down over a soccer game.
2: Yeah, I've seen some heavy rioting over football games in England, soccer games in France. And if you're leaving a country because you don't like the way it is,
0: don't bring your beliefs here.
2: I guess the only thing I can say is you came here because America is the land of the free, because of the brave, and you do have the First Amendment right for free speech, all the rights that are sacred to all of us Americans. You came here for those rights, so why try to change things to be like where you came from?
0: Yeah, if you hated it there so much to leave, why are you trying to bring it here?
2: A true story. I couldn't agree more. Yeah, but like I said, I wanted to come on today, and I appreciate the opportunity. I wanted to get the Be the One message out there. The American Legion is 100% behind curbing the stigma on seeking help, and also providing aid to veterans so that they can get that help. We have veteran service officers all around the state. Any veteran who's struggling, you go into your local American Legion, ask to speak with a service officer, and they'll help you get connected with your social services, with the VA. You can call 988 option 1 if you think you're struggling at home. And one thing I would ask every veteran to do, everybody in this world's got a smartphone today, everybody. download the Columbia Protocol. The Columbia Protocol is an app you put on your phone. It's a series of resources and questions. If you think somebody's struggling, they can actually go to that app, have it right in the palm of their hand, the resources to help out either themselves or one of their buddies who is struggling.
0: And that's why we're doing the Suicide Prevention Awareness Run.
2: Yeah, and I'm kind of saddened that the rain's going to wash it out, because if you see a group of motorcyclists doing a charity ride, they might interfere with your traffic flow for a few seconds. But understand, the people that are on those rides, one, paid to go on them for no benefit.
0: And pay for to go on them while riding their own motorcycles that they paid for.
2: Yeah, so you know your Harley cost $30,000 today. You pay $25, probably $20 for your rider. You buy a t-shirt because it's kind of obligatory when you go to every single ride. So you're into this ride for $100 before you even started on a $30,000 ride. And why are you doing it? It's to raise money for charity. It's to raise money for a children's foundation, for a veterans foundation, for your local food pantry. One of the byproducts of those rides, though, and one of the reasons why I like doing them so much, is because it brings the veteran community together, and the camaraderie that's experienced between that group is what the Be the One Foundation is all about, the Be the One mission is all about. It's about bringing people together so they can talk with people who have been through what they've been through so that they can feel that they're not alone. That's the first step to reaching out for help. I'll cover a lot of topics in the Be the One presentation on June 7th in Rawlinsford at the American Legion. And I hope all your listeners can come on by. We can hold about 400. But the message is powerful. The powerful message is you are not alone. The stigma is going to get ended as soon as humanly possible so that every veteran can reach out and get help when and where they need it. Every other veteran that isn't struggling at this particular time has the resources at the tips of their fingers to help out their brothers and sisters. That's the whole mission.
0: And for that, Red, we're doing the run. Can you give everybody the information on the run this week?
1: We are doing the run. And if we do not do the bike part of the run, we are still having it in Rawlingsford. Anybody can show up after 12 for the rest of the program that day. We're not just doing the run and the presentation. We also have some great organizations that are going to be there that day. We're going to have Harbor Care's SSG Fox program that day. We're going to have Easter Seals Veteran Count that day. Delta Dog's going to be there. We're going to have the VA's Suicide Prevention Outreach that day. Clear Path for Veterans is going to be there that day. So it's not just going to be a presentation from us, which is going to be amazing in itself, but we're going to have all of these community organizations there that are there to help our veterans' children and families, our veterans' wives or husbands that need the help in the community. So this is a big organizational thing that we've done through all three chapters, put this together so that when we're done with this presentation, if these people need help, if our veterans need help, we have all these places that they can get this organizational help for them.
0: What's it take to putting something this size, this scope together?
1: Well, it's been a lot. I've been working really hard. Myron has this presentation that he does that he worked really hard on, and it's been a couple months of work.
2: Yeah, and all the work behind the scenes is 100% worth it.
1: Absolutely.
2: Last Thursday, another veteran committed suicide that I know. So that is the fuel that keeps driving people like Red and myself to keep putting the message out there. You are not alone. And we got to keep trying, keep pushing every day,
1: absolutely,
2: every single day. And as Red said, this event is just not about the Be the One presentation. It's about all the resources that will be available for veterans and their families to seek assistance through. Operation Delta Dog, Service Animals for Veterans, Clear Path, a way for veterans to seek assistance to get housing, food. The VA will be there. They are the largest source of social services for veterans because things are expensive these days, and a lot of veterans struggle with adapting to society when they come home, feeling like they belong. And sometimes jobs are hard to keep because the triggers for people's emotional well-being are right at the tip of their personalities. So having all those resources right there is great, because after we give them the information and they see that they're not alone, then they can reach out, make that phone call, fill out that intake, call somebody to talk to them. And that's just the first brick in the road to recovery.
1: Myron and I can stand there and give the information and talk and give our stories and why we have chosen to work with suicide prevention and awareness all afternoon. But if we don't give them the resources afterwards, other than 988, which is a great resource, we're not helping them fully. We need to give them the resources as well.
0: Now, I've had Delta Dog in here before, and it's one of my favorite charities. And they take homeless dogs and train them to be service dogs and give them to disabled vets for free.
1: Yeah, they're amazing. We've had them down in Plasto, too. And we've actually homed one of Delta Dog's with one of our guys.
0: Didn't you bring him in here?
1: Yes, Ryder's been here.
0: Ryder, I love Ryder. He was such
1: Ryder's
0: a good dog.
1: Ryder's with Bob. Yes.
0: He's a good dog.
1: We did our meat raffle this year for Delta Dog.
0: Good deal.
1: Yeah, they're great.
0: And people, you don't have to give money. You can volunteer your time.
1: Absolutely.
2: Absolutely. Nobody's asking you to donate. If you're in a position where it's not in the cards for you right now, someday it will be. You know, like I said before, I faded in and out of the Legion community and the veteran community. When my kids were little, I worked two jobs so I could build a better life for them. I didn't have time. I didn't have the money to put myself in a position that I'm in now. Now that I'm a little bit later in life, I have a few more resources, more time. I can spend that time more appropriately to, be the one that reaches out, be the one who listens, be the one who helps a veteran. I'll give you an example. I travel around the state of New Hampshire and around the country for the American Legion. I've been to over 100 legions in the last year. And last year, I was on my way home, and I stopped at one of the local legions to take a break, walked in, grabbed a cold drink. There's a veteran in a camouflage jacket sitting in a corner by himself. So I went over to talk to him. He had a Marine emblem on his jacket. So I went over, Marines like kind of individuals.
0: Semper Fi.
2: I asked him how he was doing, and sat and talked to him for 15, 20 minutes. Never met the guy in his life. Don't know his name. And when I got up to leave, the last thing he said to me was, I want to thank you for stopping to talk to me, because if you didn't stop, things probably would not have ended well tonight, because I was at the end. So it's days like that that give you the inspiration to keep on pushing, keep on pushing. And if you bring a story like that to everyone around you, maybe they can be the one that sees somebody by themselves and they can reach out and help.
0: Everybody should stop and talk to people.
1: I think I have to say that one of the biggest things that I've learned over the years doing this and working with people is that when you hear and you see and read that people say, I just wanted the pain to stop. That's what people say to you. Mm-hmm. I just wanted the pain to stop. And that is so true, because years and years ago, with my upbringing, and my dad was a veteran. I think we've talked about this before. He was in the Air Force for 31 years. And in that time, he got shot down out of the sky over the jungle and spent 3 days in the jungle. He was in Vietnam. And he came home with the worst PTSD. And I grew up with that. So that's why I do what I do. But after all of that, in my early 20s, I did try to take my own life. And the only thing that saved me was I didn't chain the door. Everything else was locked. So in any case, fast forward, I remember sitting there, my doctor coming in to talk to me, and I remember like it was yesterday that I said to him, I just wanted the pain to stop. And it's so true, that when you feel that way, that if you just have somebody talk to you, if you just have somebody answer the phone, stop and talk to you at the bar, look at you and pay attention, that sometimes that 5 minutes is really all that person needs, is that wake up call, that somebody to care. So that is why I do this. And I spent the beginning of my week with a young lady that I know, and I won't say who it is or where, but a whole day with her, because a friend of mine tried to take her life over the weekend. And I can't believe that in this country our children are doing this. It's such a societal problem in this country.
0: Oh, I think it's because, you know, they grow up in a society, you're not good enough. You'll never be good enough. You know, you be your person.
1: Yeah. As
0: and don't worry what people say to you or about you. You know, it's all about I don't know why it is this today. It's all about making everybody feel bad.
1: It's exactly why it is. You know, we should be okay with being who we are in this country. We should be okay with supporting one another. We should be okay with, you know, being whoever you want to be. And it's not. It's not okay here. And we are very individualistic here. You know, it's not okay for families to live together and to support each other and to be there for each other. I don't know why it's like that here. I mean, we are not like that. The American Legion is amazing. It's a family organization. We all support each other. But it's not like that around the whole country.
0: No, it's not. So this is the time of show I stop, and I thank all my listeners, my loyal listeners that listening in every week. We have Mama Wolfman, Mrs. Wolfman. We have Andy, which is your better half. And Andy, she tells me you know how to fix the skylight, so come over to my house. My skylight is leaking. We have Gina Walker, who I met when I was a guardian angel in Boston. And Mike Poulon. Hey, we were just talking about him today.
1: Yeah, that's Mike from Newmarket.
0: Mike always listens, and he likes my show. I don't know why.
1: We love Mike.
0: You know, so you don't take a dime from this run. It all goes towards the benefit itself.
2: 100% goes to the benefit itself, yes.
0: Okay, and how does that money benefit people that are in need?
2: Every ounce of money that we raise goes to either the Be the One mission through the American Legion. It'll go to the various organizations that Red listed earlier. One run earlier this year was for Delta Dog. We did one run earlier this year for Vouchers for Veterans, which puts locally grown organic food into the homes of veterans for free. There's so many different veteran organizations that we contribute to. So as a 501c nonprofit, we're not in the business of making money. We're in the business of transferring money from somebody who has it to somebody who needs it. And that's what we try to do, is get whatever we can from others who have a little extra to help out people who don't have what they need to basically survive.
0: Sounds like bike week up here. I keep hearing motorcycles. They must be listening to me when I say get on your bike and ride. I've heard nothing but motorcycles today. This one's rumbling the whole room. How can somebody like me get involved?
2: Somebody like you, you're a veteran, or if you're even not a veteran, if your father, grandfather served, if your spouse served, if you're married to a veteran, you walk into your local American Legion or go to American Legion online, sign up, walk into your local post. I will say this. There's a lot of different personalities for the individual American Legions in New Hampshire. Not everyone is for every single personality. They each have their own vibe. Some are more familistic. Some are more city-oriented. Some are smaller. Some the riders are strong. Some the sons are strong. Some the American Legion Auxiliary does incredible things. But remember, the Legionnaires are the foundation for the American Legion. The reason why the American Legion exists and has since 1919 is because everyone around them has come together to support the veterans of the community that serve this country. So to get involved, all you could do is either walk into your local American Legion, go onto your smartphone to the American Legion online, or reach out to anybody who's in the Legion or any veteran, because they'll know how to get you hooked up.
0: I wrote down a couple statistics, and I'm not sure how accurate they are, but they say 49,000 per year commit suicide, 130 per day, 730,000 globally. One suicide happens every 11 minutes. And men are four times more likely to commit suicide than females, and 22 veterans a day commit suicide. When you hear that, what goes through your mind? How do you feel like you can reach out to these people?
2: When I hear the number 22 a day, I personally feel like a failure because I haven't tried hard enough. And I wish there was more people that tried harder to end or reduce that number. We are making great strides in getting the information out there and trying to reach out to veterans, but that's a tough nut to crack because, like I stated before, most veterans, they're taught that you can solve all the problems on your own. You got to improvise, adapt. You have to overcome and conquer the situation.
0: That was basic training.
2: Right in a nutshell, yeah. And it's a huge departure from that to look in the mirror one day and say, I'm not doing all right. I need help, man. I've done it. It was one of the hardest things I've ever done in my life. And it wasn't until about 3 or 4 years ago, it was actually 5 years ago, when I first got involved with the Be the One program. I went to leadership training through the American Legion. I was lucky enough to go through some really high-level training. And I came back to my home post and was promoting for everybody to reach out and get help, for everybody to reach out, get their disability benefits, reach out for everybody to get their health care through the VA if they had service-connected injuries. And I looked in the mirror one day and said, I'm a hypocrite. I walked out of the VA in 1992 and said I'd never step foot in the place again because of the way I was treated there. So fast forward, I looked in the mirror and said, you're a hypocrite. Give it another try because there has been major changes in the VA. 25, 30 years ago, the treatment that veterans got was, in my opinion, deplorable.
0: It was.
2: The treatment that people are getting now is 100 times better than it was. Is it spot on and absolutely perfect? Probably not. But is it better than nothing, and is it better than you struggling in silence at your house? 100%.
0: And the wait time is less at the VAs, though.
2: It's incredibly less. I mean,
0: you'd be waiting 6 to 9 months just to get a physical.
2: Yeah. Now with the community care that the VA provides, I go to a doctor that's 6 miles from my house. I don't have to drive over to the Manchester Hospital unless I need some sort of really extensively special care, and it's not available in my area. So reach out. Look in the mirror one day and say, hey, am I doing okay? Am I really doing okay? Deep inside, not some BS that you're going to give your friends that you're doing okay. Look at yourself and ask yourself, do I need to go talk to somebody? It's all right, man. It's okay.
1: And not only is that okay, but it's be the one that answers the phone. Be the one on the other end that when somebody does reach out or they're sitting at the table at the bar and you walk in and they're alone, sit down. And say, hey, are you okay? Or you answer the phone and somebody's crying. Don't make up an excuse that you have to go watch TV. Like, you have to be the other person on the
0: I don't need any excuses to watch TV.
1: No, but you know what I'm saying. Like, you know, take the time. You know, I've left an event before when I had a friend call me and looked at my crew in Plastow and said, hey, I got to go. Can somebody take Andy home? I got to go. You guys got this? And I've left. Like, I mean, you got to be the person to do that.
2: Same thing. If you're going to make the statement that you're going to be the one that's there to help somebody, if you're going to be the one, be prepared when somebody calls you. Be prepared when you have that conversation with somebody. Because there are some folks who have thought they were ready. And think about it yourself. Do some research. Go online. Look up the American Legion Be the One program. You can take a short portion of the class online. Download the Columbia Protocol. What that does is gives you for resources, prepares you for the answer. When somebody answers you, no, man, I'm not okay. You don't want to try to figure it out at that moment in time. You want to have your information wired tight. You want to have your head in the game because that is the most pivotal point in that person's life. Because if they are strong enough to come to you and ask for help and you turn them away or shy away from them, turn your back on them at that point, they probably will never ask for help again in their life.
0: That's a make-or-break moment.
1: It is.
2: It's an absolutely make-or-break moment. So do a little homework. Do a little research. Everybody spends so much time on their phone every day. How about you spend 5 minutes up and prepare yourself for that conversation?
1: Well, absolutely.
0: On your phone, I'm sure you can find organizations like yours through the web apps.
2: You certainly can.
1: You can do, and if you're not a veteran, I mean, I also have done Be the One, but I'm not a veteran. So when I do a community thing and I do have a veteran, that's fine. But I don't specifically work with veterans. I'm not one. So I try not to do that because I don't see things the same way as Myron would. But if you are not a veteran and you're auxiliary or a son or you want to do a community program, the state of New Hampshire offers it. American Foundation for Suicide Prevention offers it. There are many courses that you can take, and I'm state certified. So, you know, you can get your own certification and take a course I've done them for 6 hours, 4 hours to make sure that you have that background and you can understand and know what you should be doing. And then I've underpadded it with the Be The One program. So you can definitely get yourself a little bit of knowledge in what you should be doing.
2: Yeah, I echo that sentiment. You don't have to be a veteran to be the one that makes a difference. That presentation we're putting on June 7th at 1 o'clock, presentation will start at 1. It's anytime afternoon, arrive for all the different resources that are there if you want to talk to them first. But the Be The One presentation and the presentation on, I will call it the civilian side for suicide awareness, that's open to anybody. I put on the Be The One presentation for members of the auxiliary, members of the Sons of the American Legion, the Riders of the American Legion, Legionnaires, anybody. If I can get information to anybody, even if you're not a veteran and you're struggling, the principles are still the same.
1: Absolutely.
2: Be the person that's there for somebody else.
0: Well, I got a couple people that have chimed in. Of course, my mother, my grandfather was a vet. He was a Marine. When he got out of the Marines, he joined the Army. So he was double vet.
1: Wow.
0: And I believe he got a Purple Heart. And then Mike Poulon says he loves us all. We love Mike, too.
1: We love you, Mike.
0: And then Brains, great discussion. Shining a light on this subject is key. Nice job.
2: Well, thank you very much. And like I said, I just want to get this message out to the biggest audience I can. And
0: no better place than in the Wind Show with the Wolfman.
1: It's really, really important, you know, changing society's view, changing the veterans' view, changing how we talk about it, changing knowledge.
0: How about we talk about it?
1: Yes, we should talk about it more.
0: Instead of people just keeping it to themselves and not bringing this awareness, hey, I know this guy's having problems, but I'm not going to talk about it. Talk to your buddy right next to you.
1: Absolutely.
0: If you know somebody and you can tell the difference about how he's feeling today and how he was feeling yesterday, you notice something wrong, open up your mouth.
1: You know, during COVID, it was a thing. During COVID, check on your buddy. It went everywhere. Mm-hmm. And then COVID stopped, and it stopped.
0: Well, let's reprise that.
1: Let's bring it back. Yeah.
0: Check on your buddy.
2: Yeah.
0: Have you hugged your vet today? And I don't mean the guy that's taking care of your dog.
2: Veterans are strange animals, we are. Some of us aren't real huggers, some are, But it's that making that connection. If you listen to two combat veterans especially talking to each other, you're going to think they probably don't like each other. But in fact, that's the love language between those two individuals, because they both are in a place or have been in a place of understanding, and they know what the other person's talking about, and they know what they're getting at. So you can be all tough and brash on the outside, man, but you got to ask for help.
1: There's a reason why things like the combat vets exist. You know, the Legion's great, and I love the Legion, and so does Myron, but the combat vets exist because they need like-minded people. I mean, my dad hung out with his best friend was a combat vet that lived right up the street. He was like basically part of our family, and he was there every single day.
0: In case you're listening and you don't know who the combat vets are, they are a motorcycle riding club.
1: They are, yes. And Myron is also a combat vet.
0: Oh, you're both. You hold more than one patch like Chief.
2: I do, yeah. I'm very proud to be a member of the Combat Veterans Motorcycle Association. I'm the Sergeant-at-Arms for the Seacoast Chapter 5-6. And it's another way that you can connect with like-minded individuals, and their motto is vets helping vets. How much better than that does it get?
0: Because we know what we need.
2: That's exactly. Who knows what a vet needs but another vet?
1: That's right.
2: Or the vet's spouse, because a lot of times vets are a little stubborn. At least my wife claims that. And we don't really ask for help when we need it.
0: Ask my wife. She'll tell you. Mama Wolfman just chimed in. It was the other way around. My grandfather was Army first and then Marine. Now, a lot of people don't realize this, is that a lot of vets get on the drug and alcohol train when they get depressed.
1: My dad used to drink a 30 rack every single night. I remember very vividly.
0: And that's a sure sign there's a problem.
2: It's a mask. Much like Red's dad, my dad went to Vietnam in 1961. When he came home in 64, he was a different human being. And he lived under the bottle until 2006. He finally got sober in 2006, and I was 36 years old, and I'd never seen that side of him. It was great to see for the last few years he was alive. He passed away in 2019. is a diver in the Navy in Vietnam. Both my grandfathers, too. My dad's dad, Army, France, World War II. My other grandfather, South Pacific, Navy, in World War II. So we come from a long line of veterans. My brother, door gunner in the Marine Corps. So our family has tried to carry on the military tradition, and our spouses are probably the toughest people in the world because they deal with those issues every day. Without my wife, I guarantee you I wouldn't be sitting here today. Guarantee it.
0: Now, when I got out, and probably the same with you, there was no support for a person leaving the military.
2: There was not.
0: And that's part of the whole PTSD. Back then, we called it shell shock when I was in. And today, is there resources
2: There absolutely is resources. There's transitional officers towards the end of your enlistment. There are people that will provide you with resources for helping you transition. I know in New Hampshire, we try at the American Legion to be there when people are transitioning out of the military. We're right up the road from the Portsmouth Naval Shipyard. So we see an influx of young sailors who come to the shipyard, and some get out while they're in Kittery and stay in the local area. So we try to be there for them. We bring them into the fold while they're still in the military so that they can get the message out to everybody that, hey, we're here. We're here if you need it. We're here if you want it. We're here if you just want to come here and not talk to anybody. So, yeah, we try to bring them in. The local VFW in South Berwick adopts one of the submarines when it comes in and adopts that whole entire crew as part of their family. So we try to have that as an individual resource for people when they're transitioning out. But the military has great strides, and so has the VA, in welcoming people. I referenced earlier back in 92 a bad experience with the VA, and that was the norm back then. Mm-hmm. That was absolutely the norm. I walked out of there saying I would never step foot in another VA until the day I died. Well, my father got really ill before he passed away, and I saw how the care he got changed. And I talked about how I looked in the mirror and said, you can't be a hypocrite. If you're going to tell other people, go get it, you got to check it out for yourself. And it has done a night and day change. So there are resources out there for everybody now that weren't available, I'll say, back in the day when we got out of the service. You were kind of on your own, running for the wind to get away from them.
1: Some of those organizations also that I mentioned are great resources. The Easter Seals Veterans Count is one. The Harbor Care has some amazing resources for our veterans. Clear Path is another great resource. They're just opening in New Hampshire. Chapter. They have a huge mass chapter down in Fort Devens. The VA, obviously, and as Myron said, all of the legions, and then there are specialty places like Delta Dog if you need a service animal, and they specialize their dogs for PTSD, mental health care, TBI. So there's all kinds of programs out there now.
2: They're out there, and if there's any veterans out there listening that aren't getting help and they need help, call your local legion. Ask for the service officer. Go to resources online. Go just Google New Hampshire service officers. There's a whole entire listing of all the service officers in New Hampshire, and they have a literal Rolodex of every single resource that's available for veterans in New Hampshire. Not just VA care, not just helping you with your benefits. Pathways into shelter if you're homeless, food if you're hungry, medical care if you're hurt, mental health help if you're struggling, substance abuse if you're struggling. You mentioned earlier people hide below the bottle or underneath a pill bottle. That is a mask to try to hide from the true problem. So look in the mirror, take a look at yourself deep down inside and ask yourself if you're okay. If you're not, pick up the phone, walk over to somebody and ask for that help.
0: What is your website so that people can get a hold of you?
2: The Legion NH, American Legion NH, is the American Legion's website in New Hampshire. Or you can just go type in American Legion, and American Legion will come up. You go to Google, type American Legion, and it will bring up a listing of all the legions around you. Even if you go to the map app on your phone and type in American Legion, it'll bring up every legion that's anywhere near you, around you, give you a phone number to call. Type in New Hampshire service officers. Google is your friend in this case. Google is truly your friend.
0: The internet is good if you know how to use it.
3: Yep.
0: The internet is bad if you do stupid things.
1: That's true. That's a very true thing.
0: So, Cheryl Hilton, she's down in North Carolina. Cheryl is coming up on June 10th. You need to go down to the 10th Annual Indian Motorcycle Powwow. It's down in Maggie Valley. Look at that up. I know you like the powwows. Let's mix it with motorcycles because I know you like the motorcycles. We got Randy Gillette, God Bless the USA, and our troops home and abroad. And Mike Poulon's still watching.
1: We love Mike.
0: Let's have another rundown on that ride this weekend.
1: So one more time, it's supposed to be starting in Plastow, registration at 9 a.m., and going to stop in Newmarket and then end in Rawlingsford. Just keep watching the ride. Keep watching the stuff on Facebook. We are going to make a decision on Thursday. It will be posted online whether we are going to do the ride or everybody is just going to go to Rawlingsford for noon. We will be doing the Rawlingsford part either way.
2: Of course, I wouldn't miss the opportunity to put on that presentation. If we impact one person, if we change the life of one single person day, then we've succeeded.
0: I was hoping that we could change the life of one single person today. I was just about to say, if we touch one person today, my job is done.
1: That's right.
2: It would be a complete victory for us if we change the life of one person
1: We will be having the presentation and all of those resources and organizations there at Rawlingsford, rain or no rain.
2: Yeah, Rawlingsford American Legion, 551 Foundry Street, Rawlingsford, New Hampshire. Super easy to find. Google, MapQuest, any of those apps have us listed.
1: Yummy lunch.
2: Yeah.
1: Yummy lunch, a push-up challenge. It's going to be a lot of raffles, some good money for some Be The One.
0: Now, if somebody's got a big beer belly and they're rocking on them push-ups, is that going to be counted as a full push-up?
1: Well, we don't know yet.
0: Andy, that one's for you.
2: Yeah, I don't think we're going to have the military Marine Corps PT test that day. I think it's all in good fun.
1: It's all in good fun. We're going to FaceTime it.
0: You know, I liked all the PT we did. You know, especially the obstacle course was one of my favorites.
2: Yeah, I loved the Marine Corps, and it was hard to get out of the Marine Corps, but I chose raising my son over raising my career in the Marine Corps. I got out and raised my son, and I still to this day think it was the best thing I've ever done in my life. So,
0: are you going to be at Vet Fest?
2: I will be at Vet Fest, yes.
0: Okay, you're going to have a booth there too? So, I mean, you got events coming up.
2: We have the American Legion's had events all over the state. We have over 90 legions in New Hampshire. So every community in New Hampshire has an American Legion. And if there's not one in the small town you live in, you look to the town next to you, I guarantee you there's one there. And being a member of the American Legion, it doesn't stop when you go on vacation. There's American Legions in
0: every
2: single state. There's actually 55 departments. So there's 5 legions outside the continental United States. So you can go to an American Legion, feel at home with your veteran friends, even if you're on vacation in a way. You can get a little piece of home in another place.
1: Once you're a member somewhere at one legion, you can walk into any legion and be a family somewhere else.
0: And speaking of membership, you do not have to be in the military.
2: You do not. Membership for the American Legion, you can have served in the military. You can be the spouse of a veteran. You can be the son or daughter. Auxiliary members can either be the male or female spouse or the daughter of a veteran. You can be a member of the sons of the American Legion by being a stepson is now included. You can be a son of your dad. You can be your grandson. So there's immense resources for you to become a member in the Legion. And, you know, if you're not a member and you just want to help out the community, you find a Legion member, they can sign in as a guest, and you can still help the community out.
1: That's right.
2: And you don't have to be a member to help. We do want you to be a member. The American Legion's 1.6 million strong. We're the largest veterans services organization in the world. Some things that the American Legion's done in the past, the GI Bill, the VA, VA Care, the PAC Act, burn pits, all that came
1: Riders.
2: And the riders came from the riders came from the American Legion. To be an American Legion rider, you can be a member of any other portion of the Legion. So all those great things came from
0: gotta wrap it up there.
2: People like us.
0: Thanks for coming in. Myron and Red, we had them. Don't forget to go to their ride on June 7th. June 6th, Custom and Chrome show up at North Seacoast Indian Motorcycles. Don't forget to go there. Tell those guys up there to go to Red's ride. We'll see you then next week.

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1: USA Radio News, I'm John Summers. The U.S. and Iran exchanged missile fire over the Persian Gulf this morning. Reports out of the region say Iran began firing missiles at U.S. allies after the U.S. attacked an oil tanker bound for an Iranian port which didn't comply with the U.S. blockade. The U.S. also reportedly struck an Iranian military ground control station near the Strait of Hormuz, which triggered Iran to fire missiles at the Gulf nations of Bahrain and Kuwait. Kuwaiti authorities say the Iranian attack injured a number of people at its international airport. The fighting between Israel and Hezbollah is intensifying as Israel's incursion into Lebanon grows. Richard Engel reports the clashes have continued even after President Trump said Monday he'd communicated with both sides, speaking in a post on Truth Social.
2: Writing, they agreed all shooting will stop, that Israel will not attack them, and they will not attack Israel. Axios, citing two sources, reports President Trump exploded on the call with Netanyahu, cursing, calling him crazy, and accusing the prime minister of ingratitude.
1: A ceasefire in Lebanon has become a main sticking point as Iran and the U.S. negotiate to reopen the Strait of Hormuz. Israeli Prime Minister Benjamin Netanyahu has cast doubt any deal between the U.S. and Iran will soon be completed. The votes in California's race for governor are being counted. Democrat Xavier Becerra told his supporters late Tuesday night he's feeling good with each new round of votes coming in.
3: As your governor, I am ready to lead the fight to uphold California's promise.
1: Republican Steve Hilton and Democrat Tom Steyer have also remained atop the leaderboard behind Becerra. The vote counting could go on for days as the vote by mail is tabulated in California. The two top vote-getters advance to the general election in November. From America's News Network, USA Radio News.
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6: Game one of the Stanley Cup Finals last night went to the Vegas Golden Knights. They beat the Hurricanes 5-4. Game two is tomorrow night. Tonight, it's game number one of the NBA Finals as the San Antonio Spurs host the New York Knicks. Boston Red Sox fell at home yesterday as they lost to the Baltimore Orioles 4-2. Kennedy Early took the loss. He drops to 5-3. The Red Sox had five hits in the losing effort. Boston is now 25-34. The Red Sox and Orioles back at Fenway Park tonight. Peyton Tolley starts for Boston. He's 2-2. Chris Bassett will start for Baltimore. His ERA is above 5. 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
1: 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Running injuries are surprisingly common. Studies show that 50 to 80% of recreational runners experience injuries annually, often to overuse or repetitive strain. It is estimated that 25% of all runners are currently injured. You understand it's not the same 25% all the time. They kind of take turns getting hurt. Injured runners come in all the time and ask, "What am I doing wrong?" 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

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And then also maybe you're at home, or maybe you can even get this on your phone. I've done this on my phone as well, WSMN.live. So they've done a great job on the website. And you can listen live to the show. Or, you know, you can actually, I was talking to a local business owner on Friday night, and he had told me that he had heard the show, which I was flattered. That was great that, I'd like to have an audience, maybe of one. So, Brian, if you're listening, hello, would love to have you on the show to talk about, local business and how, what it's like doing business here in Nashua. I'd love to talk about that. Anyway, so I said there's a page. There's a Nashua Matters page on the WSMN.live main show. You scroll down, scroll way down, and you find the Nashua Matters page, and then you can click into different archive broadcasts of this show or any show that you want to listen to here on the station. Okay, so Nashua Matters, we're going to talk about some things Nashua, three things that I want to cover today. I was away last weekend, Memorial Day. Last weekend was Memorial Day. Had Monday off and was traveling back from West Point. Listeners to the show know that I have or had a son at West Point. We went down there because they had graduation. They always, West Point graduates their cadets, their senior cadets, firsties, as they call them, on Memorial Day weekend each and every year. And they have done that for a long, long, long time. So we were down there for that. I have a few thoughts on Memorial Day. I have a few thoughts on West Point graduation because it is an interesting and exciting ceremony to take part of. There's a lot of tradition. There's a lot of speeches. There is there's that military piece to it, which I find fascinating. And I have, over the past, 5 years, my son was at the prep school academy. They have a prep school there. So if you have a youngster that's listening, this is just some advice for parents out there. I know that there are, BG graduated yesterday, and then I know Nashua South and North are graduating in the coming days. And so really not for seniors, but maybe if you have a high school junior and they're considering where they want to go to school, and maybe I have had a couple of parents talk to me about what it's like to be at a military academy, not for the faint of heart. However, both Army and Navy, and I would assume the Air Force Academy as well, have prep schools. So it is an opportunity to, you add an extra year. So instead of a 4-year academy education, you'd go the extra year. And what does that do? Well, it really preps your student, son or daughter, for what they will expect in the coming 4 years down the hill. And I will say, as a parent, I could see this happen when my son went back for what they call our day, when they're freshmen or plebes. It was a heck of a lot easier than it was the year prior. I don't want to get too far afield here. So May was crazy. I had a daughter that graduated from the University of Kentucky. And just a note on youth in general, as I saw it happen, and my daughter is going to be continuing on to grad school. So she has a path, which is good. But it was interesting as her roommates came back, because what they do at Kentucky, and I know they do this because I have friends, they've graduated from UNH and other schools in the area, is they take, it wasn't, when I went to school, we just did everybody all at once. But now they take the different colleges and they spread them out during the day, which is fine. But it's interesting when they have
the students come back and you see kind of the expression on their face change, where a week earlier or a couple of days earlier, they were loving life and they were so excited to be graduating. And then when they, I don't know at what point it happened. Maybe it happened halfway through the ceremony. Maybe it happened on the ride or the walk back to the apartment. But they realized that the world was going to be changing. And to see that happen in real time was fascinating. Just to see what that was like. So thrilled for my daughter and her roommates who passed the threshold of undergrad. Some will be entering the working world, hopefully. I have heard statistics out there that young people, I will say between the ages of 18 and 24, the unemployment rate, I've only heard this anecdotally, or so I can't source it, but I've heard that that unemployment rate is about 20%, which is really scary high. All right, so we were at West Point, and we had, so going back, jumping ahead to last weekend. So University of Kentucky was Mother's Day weekend, and then 2 weeks later was West Point. So I was thrilled that they weren't the same weekend, because that would have been drama that I didn't need in my life. So we were able to celebrate both and be present for both, which was fantastic. But West Point graduation. The speaker, as I'm sure you know, was Secretary of War Pete Hegseth. And I will say that the speech, people had asked me, classmates of my son and some of the other parents who were chatting after at some of the lunches that we went to in the ceremonies, they asked me my thoughts and, you know, being in politics and whatnot, they want my opinion on these things. So I said, you know what, 85-ish percent of the speech was fine, which leaves out some that, that wasn't fine. So let me just talk what I liked about it. Let me start there, what I liked about it. I thought that Secretary Hegseth talked about raising your hand and taking the oath and stepping up. And I thought that part of the message was really important for those young women and men to hear. Because what they have to understand is after they graduate, it is an expectation. It's, they have to do it. They have to do a minimum of 5 years of Army service. They're now in the Army. When they graduate, they literally change out of their cadet uniforms and into their second lieutenant commissioned officer uniforms within the span of an hour. And so they literally are changed and are different and are now active duty Army. They you are not active duty at the academy, but you are as soon as you get your diploma. So what I liked about it, he talked about that. He talked about the value of service and the value of stepping up. And if someone has to do it, they raised their hand and decided to do it. The other thing that I admired about this speech, and really what happened after the speech, was he stayed and he shook the hand and saluted every single graduating cadet. Everyone. 900, it was just under 1,000. I mean, like just under 1,000. I think it was like 998. So he stayed and did that. Now, do other speakers do that? Probably. But I just admired that. I thought every single one, handshake, salute, thank you for your service. I thought that's a big, that shows respect. And I admire that.
What didn't I like? Just the typical, it talks about pronouns and just the this where it just kind of made it a little bit too political for me. And I think that that could have been left off to the side to make it just more of an impactful speech, because I don't think that that lands with all of those cadets the same way. And they t he talked about he talked about diversity, and I think what's important, and I think what we need to get back to, and I think the spirit and what I like about West Point and these service academies in general is that you have to the beauty of it is the way it's designed and set up is that this academy takes students, candidates from all over the United States, from all different backgrounds. Okay. And since West Point is free in the sense where you do not write a check for commission, I mean, tuition, excuse me, you have to give back in service, and you go and you are a commissioned officer in the United States Army in this case, and you oversee enlisted women and men. And they are from different backgrounds. So what I think about what's important when I think about diversity, I don't think about race. I think about class background. I think about maybe religious background. I think about somebody from Alabama being a roommate with my son from New Hampshire and understanding what he's like and his background, regardless of what color he is, just to better understand how people think, what people think. And that to me is the beauty of that academy. And I would like to see more of that throughout the US. And I think that that would help us break down the walls of this political division that I think we have. So, yeah, I like most of the speech, didn't like all of the speech, would have liked to have. I think there was a line, I'm going to get it wrong, but he said, you know, you don't throw your pronouns at the enemy or something like that. You know, leave that out, cut that out, put that on the editing room floor and just don't go there. I mean, I just think that that's looking for clicks or whatnot. He's in a very serious job. And I think that you have to be serious and you have to be adult-like. And I thought that that just went a little bit too low. But here's the thing is what the Army also teaches these officers is you have to respect the rank. You have to respect the office of that person is in. You may or may not like the person that's in the office or in the position, but you have to respect the position. And you have to salute, you salute the rank, or you may not necessarily salute the woman or man in the rank. Does that make sense? So you have to have respect for everybody. Now, regardless of what you think of him, he is in that job until he isn't. So in the meantime, and I feel this way about different positions in the city. Regardless of how I feel about them personally, I respect the fact that they're in the role that they are in. And being a serving alderman, I have to show respect to everybody, regardless of how I feel or think about them. And it's my hope that they would never know that by talking with me or whatnot. Because I respect what they do. So that is that about West Point. I really wanted to share that because I think that's kind of a glimpse on the inside of what happens in this country that a lot of people don't get to see. You can watch the commencement on YouTube, and if you have time, great, do it. But yeah, a lot of ceremony, and after that, we had a
commissioning ceremony. It's called the First Salute. And my son got to pick a local classmate who he went to high school with, who continued on. He's now at West Point as well. And so he selected him as his first salute. And that was just a great honor, I think, for not only for us, but also the parents of that cadet who will stay and continue on, hopefully, at the academy and graduate in two years. He's a rising junior, so he's got 2 years left at the academy. So good for him. On Sunday morning at West Point, I left our hotel room and I took a drive down on post, and I went to I put this on my Aldermanic Facebook page. I took some pictures because I felt that being at such a place here in the United States that is all about duty and honor and sacrifice and service, I felt that I owed a bit of gratitude to a lot of men and women that decided to raise their hand and join the service. And in their case, give up a lot, including their lives, for the defense of freedom. And one thing that I'll say, going back to Secretary Hegseth's speech, he did make a comment that you don't fight the enemy that's in front of you. You are defending what's behind you, which are the freedoms that we enjoy here in the U.S. And I that resonated with me. I said, And the folks that when I, the soldiers that are in that West Point Cemetery, there are a lot, and it's very old. So there are various wars going back to the Revolutionary War. And there are young people there. There is one monument. I believe it was for the War of 1812, maybe. They had a list of, they didn't have separate grave markers. They just had one monument. And it was just they each had a little section on the monument. And that really hit home as I was looking at the names and the ages. Not one name on there was over the age of 21. 16, 18, 20, 19, young Americans. Now, you go back to life back then. I mean, obviously that was, late teens, early 20s. That was probably middle age back then compared to today. But still, I can't imagine what that is. And, I thought as I was walking around the grounds, just, I'm in business and, you always, you think of, return on an investment or something like that. And you think, okay, well, if I'm going to put this into something, I expect to get something out of it. Right? Be that a relationship, be that a job, be that an investment. These people that are in this cemetery, not only at West Point, but all over this country, Arlington National Cemetery and other national cemeteries around the country, they raised their hand and they never even asked that question. They just said, I'm going to do it. I'm in. I'll go. I'll sign up. And they never got out of it what they put into it. And that, to me, is the essence of what Memorial Day is. As I look out the window here and I see
an American flag flying here over Main Street, corner of Main and Pearl. And I see it just floating there in the wind, and I'm in awe of those people and the pride that they must have felt when they did that. That went longer than I thought. Because there are a couple of other things that I want to talk about today in the time that we have left, in the 30 minutes, 29 minutes that we have left. And I, in the run-up to the show, there was, you know, this day in history. And I thought it was appropriate that this day in history, June 1st, was the Boston Tea Party. To fact check myself on that, but I think that's what I heard the guy say. Today was the Boston Tea Party. No taxation without representation. That whole thing. Ooh. Let me tell you, that started it all, right? So I thought it appropriate today that we talk about budgets and taxes here in the city. Because we're really, I mean, we are winding down or winding up, however you want to think about it. At the end of this month, get the calendar here. Let me open my calendar on my phone. June 23rd. So the fourth Tuesday in June, the 23rd. Will be the date that we are going to vote on the fiscal year 2027 budget. And yeah, that whole thing is happening. So in case you've missed it, what has been happening in City Hall since we got the budget probably just over a month ago? There's a lot of things that I want to hit on. I'm going to talk about the increases. I'm going to talk a little bit about the specific departments, but really try to keep it big picture and how I'm just really having a hard time putting a yes vote behind it. I'll certainly tell you why, just three main reasons why. But in general, so the budget it's a resolution and it's R26028. That is the fiscal year 2027 budget that starts 1 month from today, July 1st, right? So we have to vote on it so we can fund things and keep them going. We will not have a local government shutdown. I'm not worried about that. They are having, oh boy, Manchester is nuts. So I think from what I remember, listen, I'm trying to keep things straight in my own city and in my own job, but Manchester is crazy because they have a tax cap and they have to vote to override it. So we have a spending cap. It's different. How's it different? Big picture. Well, a tax cap limits how much you can bring in via taxes. Spending cap is how much you can spend, appropriate. The percentages are about the same, you know, as far as the formula that we use. I don't want to spend any time on Manchester, maybe just a little bit here and there, but let's keep it focused on Nashua since this is Nashua Matters on WSMN. I am your host, John Sullivan, Nashua resident, serving Ward 9 alderman here in this great city, the Gate City. And you can listen to us on 1590 AM, 95.3 FM, and WSMN.live on the internet. All right, the budget. Big picture. The fiscal year that we're currently in, fiscal year 2026, our operating budget, I'm just going to touch on that because that's what we raise taxes for. $361 million.
the fiscal year 2027, the one that's on the table that we're talking about now, is $384 million. So that is an increase of 6.43%. The mayor had asked for going back to many, many episodes that I've been touching on over the past, probably since this show started in February, because he sent the memo out in December. He said 3%. Give me a 3% lift. Don't include wages and benefits, but just give me 3% on all the other stuff. And I don't think one department has done that. Maybe the police. Maybe. So 6.43%. That is the general fund increase over this year. So that alone, that's a big pill to swallow. It was said on the record that if right now, if things play out the way they're going to play out, the tax increase for Nashuans will be between 7 and 8% increase over this current year. So last year was 6. This year could be between 7 and 8. We'll see what happens because we can take money from different accounts and we can push it into that general fund to try to mitigate how much we need to raise via taxes. I've heard from other aldermen, they don't like to do that because then that forces you to do it in other years. Okay, whatever. Just looking to try to keep everything manageable here. I mean, it is the people's money. How about we use it for the people? Okay. So there's that 6.43% increase. Then the other appropriations that go into the budget. Okay, so total appropriations. We are over $500 million right now when you take into account your general fund, your enterprise funds. What's an enterprise fund? Enterprise fund. The textbook definition of an enterprise fund is a department that funds itself through fees, etc. So we have two of them in the city. We have solid works, solid waste, that's the dump, and wastewater, the sewage plant. How do we get revenue at the landfill? The dump sticker, $5, best deal in town. Other big one, maybe recycling, but I think that actually costs us money. That's a net negative. That's not a net positive. I think it's changing, though. I've heard plastics are becoming hot again because of the whole mess in Iran. But we, that's supposed to pay for itself. So the budget for solid waste is $14 million. They have $14 million in expenses versus $7 million in receipts. So what happens? Well, the general fund has to subsidize it to the tune of about $7.5 million to make it all tie out. And that's been going up. How much has it been going up, Sullivan? All right. Well, I'll tell you. Just this year, we subsidized solid waste to the point of $5.56 million, $5.5 million, let's just call it. This year, just under $7.5 million. That's an increase of, that's a 34% increase on the subsidy to solid waste. I'm going to have to rewatch that meeting to find out what's driving that. I'm thinking probably here, State Department of Environmental Services, the NHDES, is requiring us to do all of these things, which is probably adding to the expense. So I have to watch that. But that's a lot, 34% increase in the subsidy to tie out that enterprise fund that should be zero, technically. When I went to alderman school, before I took office, after I got elected the first time 5 years ago, and before I
took the job. I sat down with former treasurer tax collector Dave Fredette, and he educated me on the budget, and he educated me on different things. So I knew what I was getting into, so I could understand it. And I really, I give a lot of credit to him because he helped me understand the dollars and cents of what it takes to run a city. So he'd done it for a long time. And so I understand it as best I can. Am I an expert? No. But big picture, I get it. So there you go. There's that piece of it. And then you have special revenue funds. So when you think of special revenue funds, those are down 11%. So those are basically funds that are mostly in the school, but you know, you think they get funded by grants and whatnot. So that's where you are there. So it is, it's interesting because when you look at those three buckets of money, your general fund, your enterprise fund, your special revenue fund, you can find this. When you go on the website and you look at the resolution R26028, go down and there is a whole spreadsheet of the increases, and that's where I get all this information. It's spelled out okay. It's all right. But you know, you're just moving you're moving money around, and you can really make this do whatever you want. Right? So now let's talk about the spending cap, because we have one here in the city, and it was followed pretty closely for a while, I think maybe 10 years ago, and then it wasn't, you know, the whole, I don't know, there was something going on up at the state. It was maybe unconstitutional or something, and these people took those people to court. Anyway, it's back now. It's been back now since I started here 5 years ago, the spending cap. And now I'll use another name, Fred Teboom. He wrote it. He's the guy. He's the author of the spending cap that was written back in 1993. Fred, if you're listening, I believe it was 1993. So if you read the legislation of the spending cap, it's a little broad. And I do tell Mr. Teboom this every year, not his fault. But when he was here, it was just different. It was, you know, it was a different administration, and there were fiscal conservatives, and now there aren't. So, you know, as things change, then maybe legislation should change. But how they factored it in, so that the spending cap basically is the amount that you can appropriate year over year, and there's a formula. It's called the SNL IPD, right? Last 3 year annual average. It's essentially inflation, just to boil it down. So, as you know, back during COVID, when I first started in the job, our inflation rate over the past 3 years was like 6% when you factor in the 3 year running average. Well, now it's down to 2.2%. So the way I believe the spending cap was initially written was you could only spend an additional 2.2%, if you're going to use that number, in the general fund year over year, right? So that would be, I mean, if you took, we can do the math, 361 million. So if you just do the, where's my calculator on my phone?
I try to hide all the apps so they're not all over the place. So if you take 361 million, look at me doing math live on the air, plus 2%. That basically gives you about a $7 million up. So you're technically 2.2% on a general fund of 361 would be about 368 million. Meanwhile, we're 384 million. So how do they do that? Well, I'll tell you what they do. What they do is they take all of the dollars that I talked about. They take the general fund of 361, then they add in the enterprise funds of 50 million, and then the special revenue funds of 63 million. Okay. So that was about 475 million. Then any monies that are appropriated during the fiscal year. So if we pass a bond, if we get a grant, if we do this, we have to fund that. So that adds an additional 31. We appropriated an additional $31 million, bringing the total up to 506 million. So instead of building a 2.2% increase off of a $361 million general fund, we're now taking 2.2% of 506 million. Okay. So that allows you to spend, instead of $7.5 million, it allows you to spend $11 million over last year. And you can put that wherever you want. You can put all $11 million if you want. I'm sorry. Whoop. Maximum appropriations allowed fiscal year 2027. Oh yeah, 517 million. $790,086. Whoa, that's a lot of money. So what happens is we raised the general fund by $24 million. Enterprise funds went up by $10 million. But the special revenue funds went down. They went down from 63 down to 56, went down by 11%. So it'll still show, in essence, that we're under the cap by $16.2 million. How about them apples? How about that math, right? So you would think, well, we're only allowed to spend another 7.5. No, not so fast. Nope. We can spend an additional 11. And then when we factor in other accounts, we can just make that math work however we want. So it's very, but here's the thing. None of that is illegal or otherwise. It's in the charter. Okay. So everything that we do is legal. I'm not saying that we're doing anything wrong. We just get that on the records, on all how you look at it. So what I do share with Mr. T-Boom is there was nothing specific written at the time into the resolution that the voters voted on. You know, if it said specifically that the general fund, that is the general fund, is what is governed by that 3-year inflation rate, then maybe that's where you are, but it's not. So that's how we get there. So it's confusing, right? It's very confusing, but it is, you know, that's where we're at. Just some other myths. I've got some things here because, you know, it's budget season. So you hear the myths, right? You hear things repeated inside City Hall and makes me want to pull my hair out. Ha ha. The state, here's number one. The state sets the tax rate. It's not our fault. I think I heard it just 2 weeks ago.
It's the state that sets the tax rate. Well, okay, technically, if you want to say that, fine. But then if you want to do some critical thinking, you can say, well, how do they do it? Do they just pull it out of a hat? How is it that New Boston, New Hampshire has a total tax rate of $23.67 and Nashua has a $16.83 per thousand tax rate? Does the state just do a plinko ball and they just wherever the ping pong balls land, that's how we get our tax rate? So they just say, okay, here you go. No. We submit our budgets to the state, to the New Hampshire Department of Revenue, and they do all the maths and they look at our valuations and they figure out, based on your valuation in Nashua, which is $16 billion, and the tax money that you need to raise for your police, your fire, your teachers, your buildings, your solid waste department, et cetera, this is what you need to charge. Because we need to take into effect the county tax rate and then also the state education tax rate. But so for every Nashuan, you pay $16.83 per $1,000 that your property is valued at. All right. So if you just look at that 1683, so out of that money, how much stays local? How much is local out of a state set tax rate? 14, 15. Yeah, just over $15 of that 1683 stays local. All right, here in Nashua. $1.15 goes up to state education tax rate, and then $1.01 goes to the county, Hillsborough County. Everything else stays here. Period. The end. So, while the state, well, we get the final number from the state. They don't. We set it. The other myth you hear. Is well, I mean, look at Nashua's tax rate compared to other towns. I mean, you know, I'm just looking here, and you can look this up online. These are 2025 municipal tax rates online. So I mentioned Nashua 1683, New Boston. I think I mentioned $23.67 per thousand. Newcastle, love Newcastle, beautiful town over on the seacoast. $5.73. And you think, wow, look at, so Nashua's not, you know, you're going to look at New Boston and compare it to Nashua. Okay. Well, let's just look at valuations. First of all, if we're going to do an apples to apples comparison, New Boston, New Hampshire has a valuation of $957 million. That's their property. Okay. Compared to $16 billion in Nashua. Okay, so not quite even there. New Boston, New Hampshire, don't know if you've ever been. I'm sure they don't have the police force or the schools or the city services that we provide here in Nashua. I don't even know if they have a dump. You might have to bring it themselves. I don't know if they have trash men there or trash women in New Boston. So those are two very popular myths that you hear inside City Hall when you're trying to defend this situation. It is just a simple case at this point where we get to government and where we are and what we're paying for and the value that you're getting as a Nashua citizen. And the question that you ask, that you could ask is, compared to what I pay, am I getting a good return on what I pay? That's $16.83 per thousand here in Nashua. Is that a fair rate to charge for what you get back? That answer
is 100% subjective. If I were to leave the studio in a few minutes and stop people on Main Street and ask 100 of them what you pay in property tax, is that fair? You feel that's fair? I would probably get 25 different answers. So it's subjective, right? But I think what you need to do is, we're getting to the point now where, and any good CEO will do this, they obsess over costs, right? So if they're looking to raise their share price, what's a good CEO doing? They're innovating and they're obsessing over costs. Maybe that what they're saying is we need to cut the fat but leave the muscle. Right? How are they allocating capital? It's another thing a good CEO does. Allocates capital, obsesses over costs, looks at the organization, hires good directors, managers, leaders to make sure that they're carrying through on the charge of that CEO. To make sure that that business is run efficiently and effectively. So maybe that's what we need to do here. And I don't see that happening. But all right, we just have maybe 3 minutes left. I want to touch on a few city happenings that are going on this week. Tomorrow night, another budget meeting, and they're going to be discussing economic development. And they're going to add a new position here in the city, the Office of Strategic Communications. Not really sure that's one we want, but that discussion will be tomorrow night. And you can either go live if you want, 7 o'clock in the auditorium. You can watch it live on TV16, or you can watch it the next day on YouTube to really dig in and see how the questions are being asked and what's happening, if this is worthy. That's tomorrow night, 7 o'clock. Wednesday night, 7 o'clock, finance. 7 o'clock is the finance. So just, again, the finance, so the budget puts money in the account. Finance writes the check or has us run the credit card or sends a Venmo, whatever. However you want to look at it, we pay the bills, right? And then Thursday, this one's a hot topic, especially in Ward 9. It is the Harriman study. Harriman is an architectural firm hired by the school department, to do a facilities study of all the school buildings, elementary, middle, and high school, how full they are, how up to date they are, what types of changes need to be made, et cetera, et cetera. So that is coming up on Thursday night. And right now there is no public comment. I'm advocating for public comment, so hopefully there will be. There are no votes taken. It's just a listen Q&A session. So that's happening. So kind of a busy week. Again, tomorrow, 7 o'clock, budgets. Wednesday, finance. Thursday, the Harriman School Study. All three start at 7. All three you can watch live on TV16 or the next day on YouTube. This has been Nashua Matters. 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
1: USA Radio News, I'm John Summers. A hostage situation at a California bank building involving a man making bomb threats is over. Bakersfield police said it ended after an FBI-involved shooting which left the suspect dead at the scene. All hostages were freed unharmed. The suspect reportedly had a bomb strapped to his body and barricaded himself inside the structure. Republican Steve Hilton has slowly widened his lead over Democrat Xavier Becerra in the race for California governor. Hilton has 27.8% of the vote, Becerra with 25.4%, and trails by roughly 120,000 votes. It appears Hilton could have a chance to become the first Republican governor elected by Californians in two decades. President Trump denies reports negotiations between the U.S. and Iran have broken down.
2: The president pushed back on the claims with the post on Truth Social, where he called the reports false and erroneous. His comments follow reporting from Iranian state media on Monday that Tehran would stop exchanging messages with the U.S. through intermediaries over accusations of a ceasefire violation. However, the president's post asserted that conversations have been going on continuously. And he added, "Where they lead, one never knows, but as I told Iran, it's time one way or another for you to make a deal." I'm Chris Caraggio.
1: The White House says President Trump's pushing to lower drug prices for Americans. While speaking from the White House press room Tuesday, Centers for Medicare and Medicaid Services Administrator Dr. Mehmet Oz announced 160 more drugs would be added to the Trump Rx website, which would add its total to more than 700.
3: Almost one in three Americans, when they go to a pharmacy to pick up a medication, leaves empty-handed because they can't afford the medication, especially for branded products.
1: The president has touted the drug prescription website as part of his efforts to bring down health care prices. From America's News Network, USA Radio News.
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0: places we call home in our diaspora? Home is more than a location. It's a collection of stories. The Diaspora Door is all about the magnificent journey we all share. Join NZ as she explores the raw journeys and hard-won triumphs of those shaping our world. 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And now, your host, NZ Ovinello.
1: Hey there, everybody. Hi there, my friends. Welcome back to the Diaspora Door. I'm your host, NZ Ovinello. Some people know me as Inze Ovinello. It's always a pleasure being here on the Diaspora Door, especially on WSMN, 1590 AM, 95.3 FM. Thanks for always being here with us while we open the door on the Diaspora Door to purpose, resilience, and the incredible, magnificent people who are the fabric of the communities that we call home here in the diaspora. Just the other day, my husband and I had our youngest daughter over at the house. She was going to be coming over for the weekend. And it was a weekend where I was going to be making some Nigerian dishes. As you all know, I'm Nigerian, Canadian, and American by way of residence here in the United States. And I was going to be making some okra soup. Okra soup? What do you mean? What is that, Enzi? And later on this show, which is titled What's Cooking, you'll find more about okra soup. But nonetheless, I was going to be cooking some traditional food from home. And I said to her, hey, why don't I use it as a learning moment or teaching moment and continue from some of the times that I've shown her how to cook. So she, of course, came over. She had her phone, of course, in hand and on a tripod. And I'm like, what is going on? And we had a bit of a Food Network cooking show. It was so cute. And we had lots of laughs. And yummy okra soup after it. And it was funny, my husband every so often peeked in the kitchen wondering, what is going on here? And you know, as I looked at what I was doing with my daughter, I was thinking way back when I was her age, and if not younger, I'd be watching my parents, especially my dad, because he was more of the cooking dude, and just asking like, what, how many cups, tablespoon? And you know, he's looking at me, or even some of the Nigerian mamas looking at me like, what do you mean? There's no cup, there's no tablespoon. What do you mean? You just feel it. You put this much in and that's how it is. So as I now, a woman of wiser years, as you know, we don't use the O word, as in older, wiser years. I'm now doing the same thing that some people did with me when I was asking questions about cooking. So that segues into today's show, which is called What's Cooking? I'm honored to have four magnificent women here with me. I'm calling them the yummy mummies in the house. And we all look right on, I must say. Woohoo! Everyone looks beautiful with attire from their homelands. And that's a wonderful thing. And we're going to be talking about food, not just as sustenance. We're going to be talking about how food really grounds us and connects us to our homelands. And also to the new lands that we're coming to, because we bring with us those. And again, I know I was not born in Nigeria, born in Canada, but nonetheless, people coming to different homelands. When you bring food and recipes, it opens up the door to memories, love, geography, just all those smells and sights and textures, and just the enrichment of what we're sharing and eating brings back such fond memories. And you want to maintain that to take it, and how do you do that, to the next generation? So I've got these magnificent ladies who are here. George, we did it, and Amy did it. We've got us all in here. I know you were freaking out about, oh my gosh, you got five women in the studio? How is this all going to work? And he said it with great endearment and love, as he said it. It was more he's a sound guy and he's worried about the sound. But I think it's going to be okay. So here we are. I will say I will start one by one. And we've got 52 minutes and we've got five women.

0: So we're going to make this happen. We're going to prove George wrong that we can make this happen. So I'm going to start with Jess Watterson. I'm going to introduce each person. Jess Watterson is a Mexican-American who is also a arts and culture professional working in Boston. And she has come and will come, as the rest of the women in the studio today, to share, you know, that blend of culture, the arts, and food, I would say, and preparation of food is a kind of art form. So certainly she is going to share with us from her homeland. And then we have Donna Sood, who is a Polish-American. She is an anthropologist and a retired educator. And she lives with her magnificent family of South Asian American family, and how she blends the Polish American culture with the South Asian in her household. And I can only imagine the magnificent smells and textures, as I said, in of her kitchen. And she'll tell us why she does not have a babushka on. I'll let her tell us that later. And then we have Priti Saini, who is with us, and she was born in India and immigrated to the United States when she was very young. And she is an esthetician, so she will also probably be giving us some beauty tips, I'm sure, as she rolls them into the sights and smells and aromas from her homeland of India. And last but not least, we have Gabriella, as I know her as Gabby Bentley, who is a Mexican-American, and she also will be sharing, you know, the culture that she has brought coming to the United States and her Mexican heritage. And also, just a side note, Gabby is a cybersecurity consultant. Who knew? Very James Bondish, I might say. Woo! So those are the ladies in the house. As you know, Diaspora Door listeners, we always begin with, what does a diaspora mean to you? Before I have them answer that, there is one thing I did want to also mention about just the collection of bringing food and culture to all of us. There's a quote that I heard from these founders of, go figure, Claude AI. I know, AI is in everything. Enzi, why are you bringing AI into our cooking show? But AI is everywhere. Let's embrace it. It's here. They said something which was really their siblings, Dario and Daniela Amade, I believe is their last names. And they said that when they entered into AI, when it was still uncharted waters, they had to embrace the light and the shade because they were bringing in successes and working with challenges. And when they said the light and the shade, I just thought, wow, it's like people coming to the diaspora and leaving their homeland. You're leaving that light, you're coming with the light, but you're coming into some shade, something you don't know, a country you don't know. And I'm going to take us down a notch, then I'll bring us back up. Similar to African Americans who left Africa, not like they were on the Carnival cruise ship and, you know, forced to come to the United States. And they left with the light and the shade. And in particular, I bring it back to the cooking. Women, female African slaves especially, kept in their hair, braided in their hair, grains of rice and some seeds from plants from their homeland, because they had no idea where they were going. And that's something I'm sure that they kept dear and near to maybe give them some solace that, oh, maybe it's going to be okay. So I bring that up as I talk about the light and the shade, that we need the light and the shade as we venture into new territories, new countries, and connect with different people. So I'm going to begin with what diaspora means. Again, you guys, we've got maybe 50 minutes now. I don't know. I'm going to try to be our timekeeper. I'll start with Jess. What does diaspora mean to you, please? And welcome, everybody, by the way. Thank you.
1: Well, NC, thank you so much for having me here. It's such a pleasure. I'm delighted to be with all of you here. For me, diaspora means all my memories and all the people that remind me of my roots in the U.S. I'm originally born in Mexico City, and moved to the Boston area around 14 years ago. So whenever I have the chance to hear mariachi or see people like the ladies cooking or support Mexican restaurants, I'm there for them. And it of course reminds me of home, the sounds, the smells, my abuela, you know, my grandmother. And of course it's I'm very lucky that at least the country is very close, that there's a lot of diaspora in the US, a lot of Mexicans here, but there's nothing like home. So for me, that's a diaspora, to go in the restaurants and look at the effort of Mexicans and honoring the recipes and what they brought from Mexico and their and our culture.
0: Beautiful. Thank you, Jess. Thank you. Donna.
2: So for me, the diaspora is older, because my great-grandmother came over in 1900 at a time when there were a lot of pogroms in Russia and Poland, a lot of poverty, a lot of wars constantly. And she was 12 years old.
0: Wow.
2: And she came over and she started working in a rooming house.
0: Without her parents.
2: Without her parents. Her father was here. He wanted everyone to come, but her mother never would. So her father got her a job in a rooming house and later married her to a Polish man. And then he went back to Poland. So she ended up in a Polish community in Pennsylvania. And the Poles, the Ukrainians, the Slavs, they kind of all melded together and created, out of the prejudice that existed here against them, they created community. So for me, diaspora is a little bit older, but it also is, you know, groups of people who show up in this country and they sort of find each other so that they can remember where they came from and, you know, explore the foods, the language, whatever it took. And then you have modern people who can get on a plane and go back and forth.
0: Exactly. Yeah, what a luxury. And you know what? We'll have to touch another time on the story about arranged marriages. And I bet, Preeti, you probably have some stories on that. Because you, Donna, said your mom, your grandfather, set her up with whoever she was going to be marrying, who she probably did not know before that. Yeah, exactly. That's, and she was 12 at that time?
2: No, when she got married, she was 15, but they lied and said she was 16. Oh,
0: wow. Can you imagine? Like, there's stories, and we've done stories on Diaspora Door about the marriages and arrangement. That's incredible. Like, can you I can't even imagine my daughter at, I can't imagine her at 20 getting married, let alone at, you know, 13, 14, like, wow, story to be told. Pretty, my friend, your definition of diaspora.
3: So for me, I feel like diaspora is like a melting pot of cultures. It's definitely interesting to see that I actually grew up in a really diverse community in Lowell. So there were a lot of Indian people. There were a lot of like all different cultures. So I see it as like a big like melting pot that connects us all. And even in India, keep in mind, there's different communities. Like, for example, I'm from Gujarat, which is like in the west of India. And like northwest, I would say. There's Punjab. A lot of people are familiar with Punjabi cuisine. There's also like, you know, different places in the south. So it's interesting to see like everybody come together with different contributions to the culture. And like, for example, you go to an Indian restaurant and you get cuisines from all different regions, like from Punjab, from South India.
0: It's not one, as we think, Indian food. It's like one
3: thing. It's actually not. Very different, different dishes. Like Gujarat will have, you said okra soup. So we have okra, like curry, like we make it like dry with masalas and like potato. Usually we put it with potato.
0: And your okra is much drier, because I've gone to get okra and it's like, so much drier.
3: It's not slimy. It's not soggy. It's dry. And it's actually one of my favorite dishes. South Indian food would be like idli and dosa. And then Punjabi food would be like the paneer, you know, paneer tikka, chicken tikka masala type thing. So it's interesting to see all the different, you know, cultures come together with the food. I wanted to touch back on this whole arranged marriage thing because my grandparents were arranged. My mom was arranged.
1: Wow.
3: My grandparents got arranged. Actually, the same kind of thing. Like, my grandma was only like 14 or 15.
1: Wow.
3: And he saw her. I think my grandpa was 28.
1: Wow.
3: And he saw her from afar. And said yes. And I was like, what a romantic.
1: You know? Yeah.
3: But right? Also, what a really, like, not at the same time, how terrible that would be. Like, you know, I couldn't imagine. And speaking of, I have a 9-year-old daughter, so I couldn't imagine her
1: right?
3: in 5-6 years. Like, oh no.
0: And with an older man.
3: Much older.
0: Yeah.
3: And it was very uncertain because he got a job in the city. So he took her from the village to the city. And it's like, you know, you're treading in unknown land.
0: Wow.
3: But their story is so amazing. I used to just,
0: We'll have to have you guys back. That is, it's a fascinating topic. Fascinating topic. And I'll put in a plug before Gabby gives us her definition. Lowell, Massachusetts has in July 24th weekend, the Lowell Folk Festival.
3: Yes.
0: And don't be fooled, listeners. It's not just folk music. It is
3: everything.
0: All over the world,
3: everything.
0: Global music, food, like unbelievable international cuisines, huge kitchens, outdoor kitchens, they're cooking everything from India, Africa, the Caribbean, Poland, all over the place. And that's Lowell, Massachusetts. Later in the show, I'll talk about some other cultural activities here in Nashua also. So, Gabby, yes.
4: Thank you, NC. Thank you, and hello, everyone. Gabriella Bentley here. For me, when NC reached out and asked if I wanted to participate in this event, I was delighted as well as honored to hear that. Being a technologist by profession, the first thing I did is I Googled, what does diaspora mean? And without getting too nerdy, I have to say, for me, diaspora means opportunity. Mm. I, by nature, tend to be very optimistic, and I believe diaspora is very much in line with the American dream. It's opportunities for the majority of us. If you look back, as Donna mentioned, it's a very old term, and it may go back to the displacement of a lot of the Jews. However, in today's world, and there is still a lot of persecution as well as necessary diaspora, generally it means people moving to a different country to create new opportunities. They're seeking an improvement from what they had. They're seeking potentially marriage, jobs, better quality of life, etc. So diaspora, although it's one word, it can mean so many different things. And as we just experienced, each one of us interprets it differently. Exactly. They're all inclusive, they're all valid, and it's a very personal meaning for each one of us.
0: Yeah, thank you. Thank you, Gabby. Thank you so much. So the first question I'm going to hit people with is, when you close your eyes and you think back to home and those smells and textures, what dish comes to mind that just brings you totally back home? And is a dish that, and a second question I'm going to have is, how do you recreate that dish? But what is the dish that you can think of, you can smell, that it means home to you?
4: Beans.
3: I love beans.
4: Black beans, pinto beans, red beans. Beans are the best. And beans in Mexico, at least in my house, you can have them for breakfast, you can have them at lunch, you can have them at dinner, you can have them boiled, you can have them fried, you can have them dry, and bread as a side dish. Beans are so versatile, they're so healthy,
1: they're so nutritious,
4: amazing. And when they're fresh, they are the best. Nothing equates, you know, as you were talking, Preeti, about the okra. Anything that is grown locally, anything that is harvest fresh is the best. And it's so versatile. So for me, the food that comes to mind is beans.
0: Mm-hmm. Yeah, go ahead.
1: I have to say, to me, and maybe again, Mexico City has a lot of street food, you know, so for me, the smells mean a lot. So I would think tamales, like in the morning when you're getting to school or people are going in their daily commutes, you know, there's the early morning lady, like, and by early, I mean like by 5 a.m., she's already out there trying to sell her tamales. And there's this, like, when the moment she lifts the lid of the big can when they are cooked, it's just this fresh, delicious smell of the corn and the sauces and the fresh tamales. So that's for me the smell.
2: Okay, I'm hungry now.
0: I was just going to say, George, who's not here, he has to get a kitchen in here so that we, next time we're all here, we can cook up stuff.
4: So I have to say tamales are the best. And tamales is the same thing. They're so versatile. You can have them plain. You can have them sweet. You can have them with chicken, with pork.
1: At morning, at night, it's a full meal.
4: For fancy occasions, for first weddings. Communions, weddings, they are delicious. I live here in the States. My home, my roots now are here in the States, but I do have the opportunity to go home all the time, and there's nothing like tamales. Tamales, it's the best. So that's a good reference as well.
0: Thank you, Donna.
2: So for me, growing up in my great-grandmother's kitchen, in my grandmother's house, large extended family.
0: It's fortunate that you had both those generations, right?
2: Yes, my great-grandmother was alive until I was 20.
0: Wow.
2: And so, I literally grew up with them. She didn't speak much English. I don't speak much Polish. I can speak some. Mm-hmm. And she would speak English to me, and I would try to answer, and I would answer in pidgin Polish. Is that a word?
0: Yeah, we have pidgin Nigerian. Yeah.
2: And then I would turn around and ask my aunts or my uncles or whoever was in the room, did I say it right? And they would say, it doesn't matter. You're American.
0: You get a pass.
2: You get a pass. So on that note, one of the favorite things that I make every year, Christmas Eve is biggest holiday for us, and Easter. Mm-hmm. And I make a bread that my great-grandmother supposedly brought with her. And there's a reason for that. She came over young. I just said that. Yeah. And when she got married, she wanted to make this bread that they had been making in her village, which is in the far south part of Poland, almost near Slovakia and Ukraine. And so she, in the rooming house, though, learned how to make leavened bread. So when she started making this for her children and her family, and all those years later for all of us, she was making leavened bread and then stretching it out flat in a pan and covering the top with either eggs or, like whipped eggs. Cheese was the big thing. And because she was in America and cheddar cheese was being given out by the government to the coal mining families, she used cheddar cheese. So for years, I learned how to make it. I make it every year. And for years, I would talk to Polish people from Poland. And I would say,
0: love it.
2: I would say, so they'd say, what's my favorite food? I'd say, poponik. And they'd say, what is poponik?
0: No idea.
2: And I would say, it's this flatbread. And they would say, never heard of it. And so I went on thinking, okay, it must be just very regional and they just don't know.
0: So funny.
2: I am now in contact. I've been in contact for a while, but I'm in very close contact with a cousin in Poland. Thank goodness for Google Translate.
0: Yes, yes.
2: Although he makes fun of the Polish, I do know. We use Google Translate to make it work. And so I said to him, I said, all right, I am very confused. What is the bread that your mother or your grandmother made for you back in Jasliska? And he said, podpomiki.
0: Totally different than
2: podpomiki. And I said, what is podpomiki? And he sends me a recipe and a picture. And it's a flatbread, almost like a Syrian bread. And I said, well, Prabhupji used to make it, but she used to put cheese and stuff on it. And he says, oh, yes, even in the village, they would, if they had extra cheese or herbs or whatever, they would sprinkle it on top. So I told my daughter, and I said, so you know this paponik that we always make? Well, Prabhupji got the recipe completely wrong. And it's actually pod pomiki, and it's more of a Syrian flatbread. And my daughter says, oh, oh, wow. And I said, what? So now what am I supposed to make at Easter and Christmas? And he says, well, our cultural food is poponik. So you're still going to make poponik.
5: That is funny, Donna. That is funny. That's funny. It's interesting because I have a question about when ingredients aren't present and what happens. So that's a question I have. Please, Priti, what's your memory of a dish?
3: So there's so many different kinds, but I'm going to say the first few. When I visited India at such a young age, I was only 6 years old. My brother was three. I remember we'd go to like the street food places and we'd get pani puri. It was like absolute favorite. It's like these little, I don't know, puris, which are like little flatbread type of things. They fry it and it turns into like a fried little, like
2: a dough. Kind of like a little ball.
3: Like a ball. And then you put a hole in it and they put potato and chutney and like the pani puri, the mint water. So good. It's amazing. That and samosas. Samosas is like, everybody knows it. The triangle samosa. Street food. Everybody knows it. And my mom used to make, as like when I was 5 years old, she used to make her own twist. She put chicken and cheese in it. But normally it's like potato and peas. That with the chutney, it's just so amazing. It's always fried. And the other one I would say is so common, the chicken tikka or paneer tikka masala and the tandoori chicken. Now I personally make tandoori chicken. I love to just like, you know, make it like marinated and all the, so it'd be like yogurt and the tandoori masala. And you could add a few other things like green chilies, garlic, whatever you want to add, and let it marinate. Like put lime on it, let it marinate for like almost, I do it for like half a day or a day. Next day I cook it and on the stove or in the air fryer. It's amazing. It's absolutely amazing. I like to cut up some onions and bell peppers to kind of make like a little skewer thing. But all those, and then of course the famous idli dosa, like South Indian food. Me, our families enjoyed it, but like they were talking about like having stuff for breakfast, like the malis. What we do is it's called poha, so it's just kind of like flattened rice mixed with a bunch of different spices, potatoes, and we usually have that for breakfast with chai. And I'm sure you guys heard of chai. It's not chai tea.
5: Not chai tea.
3: Exactly. Chai is tea. It's black tea and we put like ginger and we put cardamom. Sometimes like this morning my brother found a packet. You can now buy these packets that you just mix into your milk or what?
5: Cheater.
3: Hot water.
5: Cheater packets.
3: Cheater packets. But that was the first thing at 12 years old that I learned how to make was chai. And it's done in a certain way. Like, if you want it stronger, you brew it more. Yes. If you want it lighter, you put more milk and brew it less.
5: Yes.
3: Like, there's a whole art to making chai.
5: Of course.
3: And that's the first thing, I guess, young women learn. So, like, when they're ready for marriage or whatever. My grandma would not stop talking about marriage at a young age. I'd be like, you know what, grandma? You gotta stop. She's like, who's gonna marry you if you don't do this? Or if you grind your teeth? Or if...
5: And bring it all back to food. Marriage and food.
3: Marriage. And I would be like,
1: and survival.
3: Don't worry about it.
5: Yeah, right? Survival.
3: I would tell her, don't worry about it, Grandma. I'm gonna become a nun. Don't worry about it.
5: And that would get her going.
3: It would get her going. That would get her going. And I told her, like, till I was in my 20s, I was like, don't worry, Ma. I'm going to become a nun.
2: So
5: that's so funny.
2: One of the interesting things.
1: I have a question.
2: Thing.
1: Oh, sorry. Go ahead.
2: One of the interesting things about India, I'm quite a bit older, or whatever the word was you used.
5: Wiser.
2: I doubt that I'm wiser than you're wiser. Pretty, but I'm quite a bit older than pretty.
5: And explain your connection to with okay. India.
2: So I went to college in India. I was running away from the United States. Talk about a diaspora in reverse.
5: Yes.
2: Because my mother had just died and all I wanted was out, but I didn't want to stop going to college. So I went to India and went to college in
5: India.
2: Why India? Because my degree program had been anthropology and South Asian studies.
5: Okay.
2: Which
5: okay.
2: is India.
5: Mm-hmm. Mm-hmm.
2: So I found a way to get to India and joined a university there. And but the food then is not the same as the food now. Chaat was not sold every 15 feet going down the roads. And there was no such thing in India as chicken tikka masala because that was invented in England.
1: Right.
5: Oh. Yeah. Because it's tempered, probably.
2: It's tempered. So yes. What has the happened? Flavor. And now my husband and I, his father has died and we've inherited the house in India and we keep going back and forth to India. Mm-hmm. I actually speak Hindi much better than I speak Polish.
5: Let the Polish ancestors not cover their ears to yes. hear that.
2: They need to whatever. But although, just as I am a confused Polak, they are confused Desis, my children, which means they are confused Indians. They don't speak the language. They love the food, but that's about as far as it goes.
5: That's totally so funny.
3: I classify as that too.
2: But the food this time, when I went back, and you can agree with me, now I have chaat stalls everywhere, and they have everywhere. A type of bread now. I love bread. They have a type of bread, which is a paratha, but instead of making parathas like they always made parathas, they now cut it up like into strips, and they twirl it all together as if they're taking a paratha and joining it with a croissant or something,
5: whoa.
2: And they roll it out flat, and they fry it, and it becomes all flaky, like a croissant would be.
5: So yummy.
2: And so all these Indians are going
3: like
2: home from college.
3: Paratha?
2: Yes, the lecha paratha. All these Indians yummy. Are going home having been abroad in Europe and in the United States.
5: Mm-hmm.
2: And they're taking like Kentucky Fried Chicken with them. And they're taking all this stuff and putting an Indian stamp on it. And I'm going around saying, I don't recognize the
5: that
2: Indian
5: is so
2: food anymore.
5: Funny. That is so funny. That's so funny. Jess,
3: I'll
5: you
3: have
5: wanted to
3: agree.
5: Say...
1: Yes, oh, it's just, again, going back to the chicken. I should be talking about mole, but I'm going to ask about the chicken tikka masala. I'm proud to say I knew it's a British dish created, you know, a diaspora that...
5: Because they colonized everywhere.
3: Exactly.
1: But I believe this is quoting a couple of friends, very beloved friends, Gonjan and Karthik, that the real chicken tikka masala is called butter chicken.
5: Yes.
1: So,
5: yes,
1: I just wanted
5: heard
1: to break
5: that
2: and
1: off.
2: That's a Punjabi dish. Yes,
1: yes. So that was so enlightening for me.
5: I hear that. I hear. Please, Jess, and also Gabby, I'll ask this question. I would think Mexican food, especially here, like Chipotle restaurant and all this nonsense. Okay, not nonsense. I'm not putting down Chipotle restaurants.
1: There's not
5: don't
1: enough
5: come
1: time
5: after
1: to respond to that.
5: Okay, try. And why is there not so? Take a little dig at it and then have Gabby give her opinion
2: Jessica,
5: on Mexican food.
2: You took all
5: Taco
2: of us
5: Bell.
2: Americans to a restaurant in Mexico City and you said we had to go there because we had to get real Mexican food.
1: I know. It's very different. It's just, I believe, in the U.S., they like more cheese. So it's a bit more the Tex-Mex part of the cream and the cheese and like they mush it all together.
5: Mm.
1: Well, we actually, a street taco has very simple ingredients, right, Gabby? Mm. Like it would be a small tortilla, which is corn, is gluten-free, it's good for you.
5: Mm-hmm.
1: Then you have the protein, like it can be pork, fish, beef if you want it. And then the salsa and a couple of herbs like cilantro. And I think that's what, like, Mexican food from origins is very simple somehow. Simple, I mean, not too many ingredients. And here what I see is that just a mix of, I mean, it's great that we mix, but like a huge mix of cream, cheese, beans, rice, things
5: everything.
1: That start with, a flour tortilla that makes it a little bit more mushy. Mm-hmm. But you do a great effort. I mean, Americans do great trying to, I mean, they like Mexican food, so they try to keep it together. So it's definitely different, but not as good.
5: Gabby, what would you say?
4: I think, like Preeti was saying, the food in India varies from region to region. In Mexico, it's the same thing. Yes. Mexico is an extremely rich country, culturally, land, climate, you name it. We have a beautiful, incredible culture. And every region in Mexico has different specialties. I 100% agree that true Mexican food is not fattening. It's healthy, and it's very dependent on what's being harvested at the time. Mm. So we have, as most of you know, a lot of different salsas. And salsas are the result of chilies with salt, with garlic, with onions, they're ground, and you have it. You have green salsa, red salsa, creamy salsa.
1: Guacamole sauce.
4: We have same thing. If you're in the coast area, there's an immense variety of seafood dishes, cocktails, shrimp cocktail, octopus cocktails,
1: ceviche,
4: you know.
1: Jinx.
4: You know, yes, you have the fish. You just have it plain, you know, fried with butter and garlic, and it's unbelievable. Mm. You go in, you can also have same thing. You can have in the streets, because there are a lot of street vendors. You can have tortas with pork rind, and you have with salsa, which is like a pico de gallo. You can have, there's so many different types of food that you can have in Mexico. And unfortunately, because of this globalization, there is a lot of American and mixed cuisines nowadays. But generally speaking, growing up, and I've been here in the States, the first time I came to New England was back in 77. There were no Mexican restaurants in the area.
5: Prehistoric times.
4: Wow. I know. There were like two restaurants in Boston, and that was it.
5: Can you imagine?
4: When I go home in Mexico, I eat nonstop, and I lose weight because we eat healthy. We eat fresh stuff, juices. You know, tortillas, chicken,
1: chilaquiles,
4: eggs, and we don't have a lot of artificial conservatives or anything like that. So for me, Mexico, depending upon what areas you go, Oaxaca has incredible food. Mexico City has incredible restaurants, and you can go to the corner street any time of the day or night, and there's a street vendor, and it's phenomenal.
1: Well, the quesadillas, right? That they can, it's just so simple. It's just a tortilla with cheese, and they can add a meat, you know, vegetables.
4: Peppers, onions.
1: Right.
4: Ham.
1: And there's ladies in the street that make a living out of this. Yeah. Like just selling quesadillas with different ingredients.
4: Street corn. Indeed, you know, too. Nowadays I go to Costco, and you can buy any type of pre-made Mexican food. Is it similar? Yes. Does it check the box? Yes. Is it authentic? They wanna be. Are they passable? Yes. But you can have street corn made at home, and it's amazing. You go to Mexico, and it's amazing.
5: And that's my question for all of you, and Donna, and then I'll let you, because you want to comment. I wonder what challenges there are to be able to replicate those dishes with the ingredients. Like here we are in Nashua, New Hampshire. Certainly, Dawn, as you talked about your mom or
2: my great-grandmother
5: making that bread, which she, with government-issued cheese, because the cheese was there. So how do you, all of you, how are you able to make these dishes, and do you is it a challenge to find the ingredients?
2: For Polish food, it's not been a challenge to find the ingredients, because a lot of what we eat is beets, cabbage, meat is not eaten as much in very poor places in Poland as we eat it here. They do eat it. They eat pork and they eat beef if they have it, and chicken. But I mean, we grew up on galumpki, which is a stuffed cabbage, and pierogi, which is a stuffed dumpling. And they can be stuffed with almost anything. But in my family, we liked it done a certain way. Like the potatoes mixed with the kapusta. What's kapusta? Kapusta is sauerkraut, but it's not sauerkraut the way we have sauerkraut here. The closest I can make it is to take a head of cabbage and a Jewish sauerkraut, which you can buy at the deli, and mix it together to come up with sauerkraut. Or make my own, which I don't generally do because that would involve salting it and waiting. But so Polish food was not all that difficult to find.
5: Yeah,
2: all the ingredients were already here. It was just poor people food. Indian food was difficult for Sunil and I for a long time because we could get the chicken and we could get some of the spices and we could get other things. But now we have Patel Brothers.
5: Yeah.
2: Now we can get anything we want.
6: Exactly.
5: And Patel Brothers
6: and Avna Bazaar.
5: Yeah. And Patel Brothers, not just for Indian community, African, and Jess, you're shaking your head.
1: I've seen a lot of everything there, which is fabulous.
5: Yes.
1: I mean, again, with this globalization topic, I don't think it's been so hard for me to find Mexican ingredients. And that's part of my diaspora stories that I...
5: Now it is not. In the but US. Donna was saying...
2: Well, but I also think of the Nigerians, not Nigerians, the Ethiopians who came over, even in the 1990s, the bread they make is injera. We don't have teff in the United States.
5: Yes, to make that, yes.
2: To make the injera, and they were trying to do mixes of wheat and rye and coming up with all of these things and fermenting that and trying to turn that into injera, and it wasn't really working. And then finally, some enterprising Ethiopian decided, well, he was just going to go back to Ethiopia and start importing teff to the United States so that they could have this grain, which is probably a lot healthier than whatever grains they were trying to mix up in the United States anyway.
5: Yeah. Jess, what were you
1: I was just saying part of the diaspora for the adventure of it is going into these little mini markets, like little bodegas, where you get to meet these entrepreneurs, Mexicans, that they do their part in bringing their our culture, and you can find incredible things like, you know, it was very hard for me. I was trying to recreate the an altar for the Day of the Dead. And it was, we have these little sugar skulls. They're made with white sugar, and they're this beautiful handcraft made. And that was very hard for me to find, like, because they break. They're very fragile. So that I couldn't find that easily, but just going to the little bodegas and the stores all around Boston, it's just an adventure and connect with other Mexicans. I love doing that.
2: So can I ask a question of the two of you?
1: Sure. As in
5: Jess and Gabby.
2: For a, what did I call myself earlier? For a white bread American. it's hard for us to understand the cuisine because I grew up in Philadelphia. I was surrounded by people from Mexico, from people from Colombia, from people from Cuba, from Honduras. And the food just are sort of blurred together. And I'm pretty sure it wasn't meant to blur together. So how do you keep the Mexican food from blending out into the rest of the Hispanic community?
1: Well, I wanted to add that I don't find so hard, maybe Gabby can confirm, and I'll close with that I don't find that hard to find ingredients. What I find hard is good Mexican restaurants, that the food tastes like Mexican food. That for me has been harder than finding ingredients. I mean, there's a couple of them, of course, but they're counted.
4: Situating as where we are in New England, Boston metro and suburbs. I don't think there's one phenomenal, wow Mexican restaurant in this area at all. You can go to Chicago, and it's a different story. New York.
0: Yes.
4: New York. California.
0: Florida,
4: even
0: probably.
4: Texas. No, not Florida. No. Florida Florida is Latin America.
0: Okay.
4: You want Mexico? You want Texas. Texas, California, okay. They're incredible. For me, as a Mexican, when I was going back to the 70s, I used to bring a lot of the ingredients not perishable. Mm-hmm. I like to cook, I like to entertain, and I like to bake. Americans as well as Mexicans, the Mexican vanilla, whether it's genuine or artificial, doesn't matter. It's the best for baking. One of my good friends, he's the son of my a friend of my son, and this is for you, Diego. He loves my tres leches. Loves the tres leches. That's a very Mexican, not South American, Mexican dessert that is, I mean, you can get all the ingredients here, including the Mexican vanilla. There's many different varieties, but for me, flan is a very Mexican. I grew up with flan, and
2: flan is interesting because when I was in Mexico, my husband and our oldest son and his family, we were in one of the resorts on the ocean, and I wanted flan. And nobody knew what it was.
1: Yeah.
2: And I got very confused. Over flan. Nobody knew what flan was. And I kept saying, is it Spanish? Is it not? Does it not belong to Mexico?
4: So you also have to remember Mexico has had, and we nowadays it's even more so, again, that diaspora and immigration and a melting pot is all over the world. But Mexico has a lot of different influences. We were colonized as well.
0: Yeah.
4: So when you go to an Indian restaurant, a supermarket or market, you know, Indians cook with a lot of chilies or peppers. So do Mexicans. Indians use tamarind. So does Mexico. Yeah. India uses rice. So does Mexico. Mm. How does it vary? It's what you put in it. Mm-hmm. So I really do believe nowadays, if you want authentic, you can Google and you can follow authentic restaurants. Here in New England, I have yet to find a real good Mexican restaurant. They are very good Mexican stores. And then you just have to have a really good Mexican friend that will entertain guacamole, margaritas.
2: I think it's probably very similar
4: fajitas.
2: To Chinese food because I have a Chinese friend who, what she eats and what she serves in her restaurant are two entirely different things
1: because they're
2: making it for Americans.
0: Totally, totally. And the thing is, and we now only have 5 minutes as I'm looking at the clock, that's a big subject. My daughter was even saying, even when she goes to YouTube and whatnot, and Pretty, it'd be interesting for you to comment on this. How do you maintain those recipes when you go to the mamas? Like when I go to the Nigerian mamas, how do you make a gwisi soup? And they're like, just throw that in and throw this in and it just feels right. No, I need a cup, a tablespoon. So how do you... Yeah, it's hard for us. And then I get anxious when I have to feast.
3: Me too.
0: To present to a Nigerian gathering thinking, oh, the mamas are going to be there. Like, I'm totally stressed. They're going to be there. Is the okra going to be right? Is the gari and the fufu and the jollof rice going to be right? Jollof, everyone now knows the Nigerian secret of jollof rice. But you get anxious about, because they're all going to pick on me because I wasn't born there.
3: Exactly. So that I have to comment about that because my grandma, oh my God, she'd be like, wow, you know, just like, I'll show you how to cook. You just throw this and throw that.
0: Yeah.
3: I'm like, what? And then I was like, Mom, no, I need to follow a recipe. So I go to my mom and she, you would think, because she's actually a caterer. She's a professional caterer.
0: Okay, nice.
3: Since I was like, as long as I can remember, I was like five helping her wrap samosas. So she goes like, oh yeah, so here's the thing, you don't really need a recipe, you kind of just like eyeball it and throw it in. And I was like, mom,
0: disaster.
3: She's like, this much of this, this much of this, this. I was like, can you like, so I go to my brother because he's an expert in cooking as well. Mm-hmm. So he's the one who inherited the whole art of cooking thing. Okay. So he now measures out all the cups in there and writes down recipes. I was like, finally, someone, an angel from God, my brother. Because all this time, fun fact, I never learned how to cook Indian food until probably 2 months ago.
0: Yeah, I believe it.
3: All this time, I was spoiled. My mom would cook me something or my brother. Or
0: because I've been insulted to think that, what? You don't want me to cook, so
3: and
0: yeah.
3: Now I go yes, and I eyeball everything too. Now I'm like, oh, okay.
1: Now I get it.
3: Same thing. I get it. But my brother, he would measure everything out and write it down in a recipe. And I'm like, we need you. All the confused Indian. What do we call them? We call them ABCDs. American born, confused Daisies. I'm not American born, but I've been here since I was 1 year old.
0: Funny.
3: And I'm like Hirsch. We all like my brother's Hirsch and. We're like, we need you. We need people like you to like break this down
0: and put it in YouTube, brother.
3: I know.
0: Please,
3: like,
0: dude.
3: Do you realize the amount of like
0: it's
3: people
0: stressful.
3: And the views you would get? You'd be rich. You'd be rich explaining how to cook Indian food the proper way and proper measurements.
0: It's anxiety provoking. It's anxiety. Okay, we've got like 3 minutes left. I can't believe it. Time flies. Gabby, you want to say something?
4: Yes, I think a way to preserve our roots and our origin is spend time with our children,
0: yes.
4: with our grandchildren in the kitchen and tell
0: it's
4: them,
0: so true,
4: you know,
0: Gabby.
4: Yes, you can dip your finger and taste it. It's okay. A lot of it, it's an art. A lot of it is the tenderness and the lessons we learn
0: well
4: from
0: Gabby.
4: Our parents. That is what we're called to do. We need to teach our children to be proud of our origins and our differences.
0: Well said,
4: by
0: Gabby.
4: Showing them that we'll learn whether it's a cup or a pinch.
0: Oh, thank you, Gabby. Thank you. Thank you. Jess, you look like you wanted to add into that.
1: Well, I just want to invite the audience and everyone to go to Mexico. You know, Mexico is such a fun country and it's very family oriented, and the food that we are talking about, it's some of the best in the world. It's really a delightful experience. It feels fits your soul and brings you closer to your family. It's safe, it's fun. So if you got the chance to go to Mexico, just take it.
0: Thank you.
2: And while you're going to Mexico, make a trip to India and
0: yep.
2: see Poland on the way.
0: Yeah, and yes, Nigeria yes. too. So you guys, we could have been here. George, we need a 2-hour show, my friend, and we need a kitchen. So we're salivating. Each one of you, you've got like probably like, I don't know, 10 seconds to give a book recommendation. Amy's looking at the clock thinking 10 seconds is too much time. Book recommendations.
1: I have a fabulous book for including art. It's the Frida Kahlo recipe book. I'm sorry, I just lost it, but her book, it's called Frida's Fiestas and includes everything she made out of scratch from her family to Diego Rivera. So again, it's Frida's Fiestas, and I think it was edited by Diego Rivera's daughter, Guadalupe Rivera.
0: Oh, cool.
6: Thank you.
1: Sure.
2: Okay, so the book I have is what it's a children's book actually, but it's adorable.
0: Okay, go ahead.
2: What Did My Ancestors Eat?
0: Okay.
2: By Quinn Murphy Miller. And the book is it shows the recipe from that in the old country and how they changed it in the new country but kept the theory.
0: Thank you, Donna. Rita.
3: Mine is not anything about cooking.
0: Okay,
3: but
0: this
3: one. It's called The Four Agreements.
0: Okay.
3: Really good book.
0: Okay, and Gabby?
4: And for me, I would say read Don Quixote de Cervantes.
0: Oh, wow.
4: It's a wonderful, long book, but it's very interesting.
0: Thank you to our guests. Thank you for being here, listeners, on Diaspora Door on WSMN 1950 AM. This has been awesome having all of you.
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10: 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The U.S. and Iran are exchanging missile fire over the Persian Gulf.
11: Reports out of the region say Iran began firing missiles at U.S. allies after the U.S. attacked an oil tanker bound for an Iranian port that did not comply with a U.S. blockade. The U.S. also reportedly struck an Iranian military ground control station near the Strait of Hormuz, which triggered Iran to fire missiles at the Gulf nations of Bahrain and Kuwait. Kuwaiti authorities say the Iranian attack injured a number of people at its international airport and that all flights were forced to be suspended. Bahrain says it intercepted 3 Iranian missiles and called the attacks heinous. I'm Mark Neufield.
10: A Republican congressman who's been missing for months secured a victory in his New Jersey primary after an endorsement by President Trump.
12: Tom Keene Jr. won his Republican primary on Tuesday, despite being missing from Congress since early March and missing more than 100 votes. Without offering any details, his staff has said he was dealing with a medical issue. He was endorsed by President Trump on Monday, who called Keene a tremendous advocate of our America First agenda. Keene ran unopposed in his district and issued a statement Tuesday claiming he was energized by the victory and would return to Washington within a matter of weeks. I'm Scott Carr.
10: Weight loss drugs are being linked to lower rates of breast cancer.
13: A new study out this week looked at more than 100,000 women over the past few years and found those who took GLP-1 drugs, such as Wegovy and Ozempic, have a 30% lower risk of breast cancer. The researchers at the University of Pennsylvania do point out the observational study does not prove, really, weight loss drugs reduce cancer. But they do say the drugs may reduce inflammation and improve metabolic health, both linked to cancer risk. Experts caution it's too early to use the medication solely for prevention, but the findings open the door to promising new research. More studies are underway. I'm Monica Nelson.
10: From America's News Network, USA Radio News.
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15: 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Boston Red Sox fell at home yesterday as they lost to the Baltimore Orioles 4-2. Kennedy Early took the loss. He drops to 5-3. The Red Sox had 5 hits in the losing effort. Boston is now 25-34. The Red Sox and Orioles back at Fenway Park tonight. Peyton Tolley starts for Boston. He's 2-2. Chris Bassett will start for Baltimore. His ERA is above 5. Game 1 of the Stanley Cup Finals last night went to the Vegas Golden Knights. They beat the Hurricanes 5-4. Game 2 is tomorrow night. Tonight, it's game number 1 of the NBA Finals as the San Antonio Spurs host the New York Knicks. 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
23: This is WSMN's Life of the Day for June 3rd. Happening on this day in 1889, the Tiananmen Square Massacre begins. And in 1965, Edward White becomes the first American to walk in space. Born on this day in 1925, Tony Curtis. 1967, Anderson Cooper. Dying on this day in 2001, actor Anthony Quinn at 86. And in 2016, Muhammad Ali. He was 74. Well,

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1: Hello, my name is Cody, and I am the Assistant Director at the Nashua Community Music School. 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

0: NASCAR. It's more than just driving fast and turning left. 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
4: Good morning, Nashua, and welcome live to the Paul G. Bergeron Nashua News Show here at the WSMN studios on an absolutely beautiful June 2nd date. Here in the city of Nashua. I don't know what the temperatures are supposed to be today, but man, it has been lousy weather. I mean, the other night I was freezing and I wanted to put the heat up in the worst way at my house. And my wife's like, "You're not serious." And I'm like, isn't the heat or air conditioning subject to what the temperatures are, not what the date is? Because you can have a day and, you know, February or March, it just is a fluky warm day and you don't need the heat on. I was so cold. So we compromised by bringing the space. We have a little, one of those little QB space heaters. And I brought that, or my wife actually brought it into the living room and we closed the doors to the other rooms and we had that thing going. That was actually after the Nashua Silver Knights baseball game that we had gone to. Oh, geez, what night was that? Was that Saturday night? The Silver Knights game, I think it might have been Saturday night. Silver Knights played the Lowell Spinners. And yes, it was Saturday. And that was the Nashua Lions Club. We are, I'm a member of it. We were chartered in 1923. And there's actually a Lowell Lions Club who was, that was, ironically enough, also chartered in 1923. So when nothing lasts, you got two fraternal organizations that are still very productive and outdoing community service. And so we have come up, Ed Leishis and our club in Nashua, and the Lowell Lions came up with a concept where we're going to have the Nashua Silver Knights play the Lowell Spinners 12 times a year. And so we have the Lions Cup. So we have a little fun challenge going on. And whoever wins seven games, the first team to win seven games will win the Lions Cup. And every year we'll pass it back and forth, or well, hopefully we just keep it in Nashua when we win every year. But so that's kind of exciting. But yeah, it was a cold night.

0: And I never leave a baseball game. And as many people know, I always talk about my son Spencer. He's the pitching coach for the Nashville Silver Knights. He pitched there a couple of years in 2018, 2019. He's a pitching coach, loves it. He's also the head baseball coach at Windham High School. And but anyways, we never leave a baseball game. And when it got to be about the sixth inning, seventh inning, my wife says, "I'm cold. I think maybe we could head out." And I went, "Okay," because I was freezing. But anyways, that's that. But tonight, the Silver Knights, are they playing tonight? Yes, they are playing tonight. So the Silver Knights are playing tonight, June 2nd, 6:03 is first pitch, and they are playing Vermont. Now, there was a little incident last night at Holman Stadium. Not a tragic incident, but there was an incident. So there's new lights that were installed at Holman Stadium for the first time since, I think, the 1940s. They replaced the light posts. The city invested a lot in. And in the seventh inning of the game last night, the lights went out. And look at, I'm going to have Jim Ravan as my Ward 1 alderman. I'm saying, "Jim, what are you going to do about this?" Because that's what happens when you become the Ward 1 alderman. But I'm just joking. But the lights did go out, and the new lights. And I guess apparently, from what I understand, they're programmed by an app. And they couldn't override the app, which had the lights going off, I think, at 9:30 or 10 o'clock or whatever the time was. And the game was playing. They could not get the lights back on. And because, again, back to the technology, it's not the old days. You know, I won't speak for Jim Alderman Ravan. I won't speak for him, but I can speak for myself. But I think he may be the same way, although he's probably more techie than I am. Whatever happened to just turning on the light switch?
1: Where's the switch?
0: Right? Yeah. Oh, yeah. No, exactly. And I guess there is no switch now, which was very interesting from what I understand. There was no switch, and even the company they called couldn't override it. So anyway, it's just kind of one of those quirky things. But I will say this. When the new lights did come on at Holman Stadium on Saturday night, it made a huge difference because the field in certain areas and things was dark. And it wasn't, conducive really to be playing baseball anymore. Those light poles, I think, were, if I remember correctly, were up since the 1940s. So even though obviously they replaced some bulbs and things, they certainly weren't providing the light needed. But anyways.
2: So they used the existing poles and they replaced the lights?
0: I believe they put new poles too. Okay. I did look up, and there were some older poles that look like they were holding more like cellular lights, cellular towers and things. But, they replaced the poles and everything. Those poles were up since the 40s.
2: Yeah. It was interesting when the light, I was there as well, and so was,
0: yes, that's right.
2: So was Susan. It was interesting when the lights went on the first time because they came on, and everybody in the stadium went, "Ooh." So it was such a difference between the essentially the sun was going down and we were losing the light, and then suddenly, wham, it was daylight again.
0: Yeah, and they really did look good and everything else. So I did forgot. So Alderman Jim Ravan lives in Ward 1. So he is my alderman because I live in Ward 1 in the city of Nashua. So I actually saw Jim and his wife, Susan Elberger, who's a state representative representing New Ward 1. I saw them at the Silver Knights game. He made the mistake of saying hi to me. And I said, "You're just the guy I'm looking for." And I wanted him to come on the radio with me. And look at Susan's out there now. I can see Susan. And they also host the Susan and Jim show on WSMN radio on Friday mornings at 9 a.m.
2: Nine.
0: Yeah.
2: Correct.
0: Yep. And they have a lot of different guests and things that come in as well. I just want to give a couple of plugs before we put Jim on the hot seat. So now he's on the other side of the aisle. So I'm quarterback.
2: Yeah, it's very odd being on this side.
0: I'm quarterback. Well, I shouldn't say I'm the quarterback. I am the quarterback. I'm the quarterback sitting in here. But I do have Amy working remotely who's taking care of the Facebook page and some of this other stuff for me. So Amy is really... I'm the quarterback, but Amy's the offensive coordinator because if she doesn't get my Facebook page up, it's just not going to happen. It's a hard transition when we go. Perry Cataldo has his show on Medicare right prior to me. So we got literally about 8 minutes to do the transition. It's just a lot to do in 8 minutes. So a couple of plugs. My National Lions Club is having an annual golf tournament.
1: Thank you for the plug.
0: And there's the plug. Look at, I'm giving Perry the club, the plug, because I mean, I need Perry to bail me out when I need to get my supplemental Medicare and my Part D, which I have still no idea. You know how I handle things like that? I just put it off to the last minute when I'm going to be running to Perry and going, please help me, please help me. But the National Lions Club is having their annual golf tournament. It's on June 22nd at the Overlook Golf Club in Hollis. It's $150 per golfer. Tee off's at 8. We have lunch and awards to follow. All proceeds from the National Lions Golf Tournament go to local nonprofits here in the city of Nashua. So the National Lions Club, we're about 110 members strong. We're having a big resurgence in membership. We are 100% volunteer organization. None of us are paid. I'm the current president. My term ends at the end of this month. You know what the best part about being the current president is? My term is ending at the end of the month, and I can be a past president. So when they say, hey, how about you? You'd make a good president. Say, I already did it. But anyways, it's all good. But all of our money just either comes back locally, and some does go to international Lions causes. We've supported things all over the world when there's any kind of crisis or what have you, that we also support some of those things. But primarily National Lions, most of the money stays in the community. We pay for eyeglasses for children. We pay for hearing aids. You know, this is all means tested, of course, hearing aids for seniors, and do so much more here in the community. Last night was our scholarship night, where we gave $20,000 worth of scholarships to high school students here in the city of Nashua, three from Nashua North. They each got $4,000, three from Nashua North, two from Nashua South. And then tonight I am going to Nashua North to attend their scholarship night. And then a couple of members of our club, Ed Leishes being one, will be at Nashua South. And so we're actually going to attend that and present them with certificates as well in front of them. So if you want to support Nashua Lions or consider joining our club, we'd love to have you. But if you are a golfer, we would love to have you go out and golf. What else? The Nashua Farmers Market opened last Sunday. And they could use some support. They're in a new location. They're over at the Riverwalk on Water Street. And if you haven't had the opportunity to go check out that whole area, I did. I actually walked it, my wife and I, my granddaughter, on the downtown holiday strolls the day after Thanksgiving. It certainly wasn't completed. That's where they had the tree lighting and things and tons of people there. But if you drive by there, it's easy to just drive by or take Water Street and not really notice it. But if you really go out there and walk that whole area, it is a fantastic job. And what a venue for the city to have just events and hang out. And they have a band shell where there's going to be music at different times and different events. So if you follow the Downtown Nashua Association, which is not part of City Hall, they are a separate entity. But if you follow the downtown, formerly known as Great American Downtown, if you follow that organization, they will, they're the ones who work and sponsor the farmers market. It's on Sundays. It's a great location. So again, it's a great time and great weather to get out there and support that. Did want to mention that the Holman Stadium Hall of Fame ceremonies will take place on July 4th evening, right before the fireworks start, right before the Nashua Spartans. The three Hall of Fame inductees this year will be Nick Caggiano. Nick was worked for the city of Nashua as a director of Park and Rec for over 20 years. Very dedicated individual. He is one of the inductees. Mickey Gasper, a baseball player for the Nashua Silver Knights from Merrimack, New Hampshire, and he played for Bryant University here in New England, in Connecticut. I'm sorry, in Rhode Island. And then he played for the Worcester Red Sox, got traded last year to the Twins, but he has now been traded back, or was over in the offseason, and he's actually the catcher now for the Boston Red Sox. So how cool is that? So a kid who was from Merrimack, played for the Nashua Silver Knights, just goes to show he's 30 years old. So to hang in baseball that long, I think he's like 29 or 30, and make the major leagues at this point is a tremendous cool thing. So
2: yeah, and I hear he's hitting well.
0: And he's hitting well, and he's catching. So which is, you know, he was a good catcher, but he's worked really hard at his actually catching ability. So he's actually even catching. And there's like one or two of the pitchers, I do know from, you know, my son pitching, and pitchers will tell you this, is a comfort level with your catcher, obviously, you know, with the signs and just the way they frame the baseball and everything else. And a couple of the pitchers, I guess, like to pitch to Mickey Gasper. So that's a good thing.
2: So I don't understand how that works. Does the catcher control the game? That is, he calls the pitches that he wants, or does he look at the pitcher and the pitcher sort of gives him some signs like, can you sign a fastball now, please?
0: It's all changed. So it's very interesting, and it's a kind of cool subject that you did ask that. So in the old days, it could have been that the catcher looked to the manager into the dugout. Manager would, you know, when they're all like touching their arms and doing their things and their little right. signals, they would be saying, throw a fastball. And then they'd signal out to the catcher. Now it's done in the major leagues. They're wearing little headsets and stuff, and it's radioed in, almost like in football. Like the quarterback sometimes, when you know the crowd, and you see them like holding their ears right. a little bit because they're trying to yep. listen to the play coming in.
2: Yeah,
0: and that's how it's done in the major leagues. my son, again, back to he coaches Wyndham High School baseball. Wyndham High School baseball is playing versus Bishop Gurton tomorrow at 4 p.m. in Holman Stadium.
2: Okay.
0: So that's kind of cool. That's right after Education Day for the Silver Knights, having another Education Day tomorrow, I think at 11 or whatever time.
2: I used to live across the street from Bishop Gurton ball field, so I'm very aware of those guys and how they hit.
0: Yeah, and so Bishop Gurton's had a really good season this year, and I'm not sure exactly. I think they're ranked number 5 in the state.
2: Wow.
0: And then my son's Wyndham High School was ranked, I think, 10 or 11. So it's 5s playing 11, and so it's kind of cool. So my son did play for Nashua North and play for the Silver Knights, but he will be now in the opposing dugout as the coach of Wyndham High School, and they're playing Bishop Gurton tomorrow at 4 o'clock. Those games are free. If you're looking for some cool baseball and the chance to just go hang out at Holman Stadium, you can see that again tomorrow at 4 o'clock. So now, I am going to welcome, and Jim is early. I don't know if Susan wants to come on, but she can, or she can just listen to Jim in the hot seat. We're going to welcome the new Ward 1 alderman. He was elected about a week and a half ago in a special election. So Stephen Chess was the elected Ward 1 alderman last November. For family reasons, he did resign his seat, so there was an open seat. Jim Ravan had run for alderman a couple terms ago, right?
2: In 23.
0: In that particular race, he was not successful, but Susan and Jim are all over Nashua. I saw them at anywhere I go to a Nashua event, I usually look and they're somewhere. So that's kind of cool because I saw them at the holiday concert, the Nashua, the New Hampshire Symphony that used to be Nashua Symphony at Elm Street. So that was good to see you there. And then I bumped at them again, as I said, on Saturday night at the Silver Knights baseball game. So welcome, Jim.
2: Thank you. And we were wearing lawn johns, so we sat there the whole game.
0: Oh, man. Now I feel bad that, well, Susan and Jim hung in there for the whole game, and Paul and Lisa Bergeron, I waited for my wife to say, it's cold. I think we'll go. I go, okay, I agree with you, honey. If you want to go, that's fine.
2: Yeah, and can you imagine the end of May in New England, in New Hampshire, in Nashua, and people have to wear long johns to survive the game.
0: Yeah, and you were smart to do that because we were underdressed, and that's really what it boiled down to, is we didn't really bring, you know, you go there and at the beginning when it's light and it's, you know, the temperatures and things are a little bit warmer, even though it was a cold day anyways. But as soon as the sun kind of tweaked down a little bit, it got super cold. So yeah, you were very well prepared. So Jim, you are now the Ward 1 alderman. You were elected.
2: Yes, I am.
0: So if you could give the listeners a little bit who didn't, I know they had the, you went in front of the Board of Aldermen. There were three people that had put in their name, and amongst the Board of Aldermen, as opposed to a special election, the Board of Aldermen were the ones who basically voted for you
2: correct.
0: To finish that term. Mm-hmm. So if you could just maybe give the listeners who don't know you a little bit of a background of when you came to Nashua.
2: Sure.
0: And most importantly, it's hard as a former elected official who loves just being the radio guy now and can have an opinion on anything and say anything and what have you. It's not the easiest thing to throw your hat in the arena, and it's not the easiest thing to serve as a elected person. So why did you decide this would be another time, good chance for you to put your hat in the ring, and now you are serving as the Ward 1 alderman?
2: Yes, I am, and I feel blessed to have been chosen. There were actually 5 names put in. Three people showed up that Dave T-Boom, Fred T-Boom, sorry, and At Lance Schmidt and myself. Then we got up and the alderman gave us questions, and at the end they voted. And they voted for me, and now I sit in that seat. And let me tell you, I've been to a lot of aldermen's meetings. I go a bunch, and I went a bunch before I was an alderman, and it's very different sitting in front of the what we call the horseshoe and then sitting in the horseshoe. It's a sense of responsibility that you don't understand until you sit in that seat. And I want to thank everybody who voted for me. Thank you very much. I have one central tenet about being an alderman. I think in general that at least politics writ large in America is now a celebrity sport. And I don't think it should be. I think that we should look at ourselves as public servants. And that's the way I want to serve Ward 1, as your public servant.
0: I couldn't agree with you more on that, and especially on serving as a Ward 1 alderman. Obviously, you're dealing with the, and we'll get into some of the budgets and some of the decisions and thing coming up and some things that you're hoping to accomplish, but so much of what you will be doing will be a lot of constituent service and, you know, my pothole, an issue in Ward 1 right now is a lot of the residents have had like brown water. And so my area over by Broad Street School, they've been there a lot, and we've had days where the, you know, there's some water issues, they're working on it. So all this week though, the pipes are being flushed. And so they're saying, don't do any laundry, don't do anything. So a lot of it, what you will do, it's not, you vote on, as an elected official in any capacity, you vote on some of the larger issues of what would be hot button issues and things. But that's so right. Much of what you do, the constituent services, small things, this is like, hey, aldermen, like they miss my trash. You know, they're not plowing the street, you know, properly, or they miss whatever it might be.
2: Yeah.
0: And a lot of it is that.
2: It is. And what they asked me what when I ran, what were the hot button issues. The first issue, and I think it's true for everybody in the city, is property taxes. And you could see everybody sort of nodding their heads, yep, that's a hot button issue. And the second issue that I heard most often was traffic. The traffic is terrible on my street, and somebody has to do something about the speed limit or put in speed bumps or something. And I drove up and down the streets that were complained about, and I agree. It really is tough.
0: Yeah.
2: So it's that kind of stuff. And I got emailed from people while I was running saying, hey, did you look at this and could you tell me about this and stuff? And I learned a whole bunch about projects that the city was planning to do and giving out information to constituents who said, can you tell me about what's going on? And so part of our jobs as aldermen is to let folks know, hey, this is coming up. This is an issue for you. What do you think?
0: And things have changed tremendously in the media. Back to, it's great to have, you know, quite frankly, a show like mine, because I cover national news and national news topics. I have the aldermen in. I've had all the candidates during the time. I'm very happy to have you here today on the Susan and Jim show on Friday morning. That's the show that Susan, Jim's wife, and Al Berger, state representative, they host on Fridays at 9 a.m. Alderman John Sullivan has a show. The Greg show airs on Mondays. But so we're trying to cover local topics. And some of the things that you're talking about so much, and we were talking prior that I do Facebook Live this show as well. So this is being broadcast on my Facebook page. So you're picking up radio feed in interviews. But so much is when you said that. Everybody has become, even in my business in real estate, everybody's a social media star, and they're doing videos and they're doing things, and the same like the politicians. And even, and quite frankly, I want to be frank, I see it at the board level sometimes where certain issues, you know, you see the alderman, you know, certain people all over those particular issues, but then on other issues, they're very silent on the basically the weeds of the city. I know when I served on the Board of Public Works, you know, it was during the downtown sidewalk project, which was very controversial at the time, and the Broad Street Parkway, now known as Veterans Parkway. And we were inundated with calls and things and on those two hot issues of that time, covering lots of dollars. That downtown sidewalk project was holy smokes, because the sidewalks were all ripped up and the, you know, anyways, it was very, I don't know, controversial, but a hot topic for people. But most of the time on the Board of Public Works, we spent talking about the wastewater treatment plant and ordering extra backup pumps for the plant. And, you know, some of those things when you're in the weeds on a Tuesday night and, you know, whatever it might be, and you're in the weeds of that stuff, which is very important. So it's not just the big picture glamoury issues of what you do. It's really what you're doing when nobody's looking and the hard work that goes with it.
2: Yeah, it's details. One of the meetings I just went to was the Joint Special School Building Committee. Who knew, and I didn't know until I became an alderman, that there was a Joint Special School Building Committee. And there I was, first time sitting down, and the Rick Dowd, Ward 2 alderman, has introduced legislation to take essentially the margins, that is to say the money that we haven't spent on a series of school projects because they ran under budget, but it's already bonded money that's already in the budget, and to consolidate them so that we can fix the ceiling, I guess, the top of Bicentennial School. It needs to be resurfaced. And we're going to be able to consolidate all those monies, sum them up, and use them as already bonded money. It doesn't affect the city budget at all. And do something that we couldn't do previously until we had this legislation. And that's sort of a detail for everybody, but we're actually being fiscally responsible by taking money that we've already bonded, that we've already put in the city budget, but consolidating it so that we can get a very needed project done for Bicentennial School. So, you know, that's the kind of detail work that we do for the city every day, and we try to be responsible fiscal conservatives all the time. And I sat there thinking, Rick, really? That's just one of those brilliant things that, gosh, we took all the money and summed it up and said, you know, we can use all that money that we've already bonded to do something for the kids in Bicentennial School so that there isn't water running down the walls as there was. And it's just the right thing to do for the city.
0: As the Ward 1 alderman, I'll back up, and I want to go back to the schools, and I got a whole list, and I'll try to keep my. It's already 8:36, so I'll probably try to not talk as much. Have you been assigned to any special committees? I know each alderman serves on a committee. Did you automatically inherit whatever Stephen Chess was on?
2: Yeah,
0: is that basically what it was?
2: I did. I said I assume that what I will be doing is serving on the committees that Stephen Chess served on, and the president said yes, please.
0: Okay, so what committees are you on?
2: Well, let's see. I'm on Human Affairs, the Joint Special Building Committee, Pinchuk Water Special Committee, and then there's a bunch of liaisons, the Animal and Dog Park with Amber Morgan, Conway Ice Rink Commission, Cultural Connections, Electric Aggregation Committee, Greeley Park Advisory Committee, Merrimack Valley Water District Committee, and the Nashua Airport Authority, which is for us in Ward 1 is a big deal. That's one of the big revenue generators for the city. And I didn't realize that until Susan and I went there and toured the place. That brings in approximately today $10 million a year in revenue to the city.
0: I had no idea.
2: Yeah.
0: It's honestly, and I've lived in Nashua all my life, and it is in our ward. I had no idea that I knew there was some revenue. I would have never thought it would be that much.
2: Yeah, it was surprising. And we got driven around the airport, and you know, and we've got this thing over here, and we've got this thing over here, and there's these things over there, and there's a lot of stuff going on at the airport that if you're not an aviator, you don't understand exactly how busy that place is. It's one of the, if not the, actually it is the most, the busiest airport in takeoffs and landings in the state.
0: Yeah, which it's a hidden jewel, not to the people who are involved over there, because certainly they know that and it's been there, but it's really a hidden jewel in the city of Nashua. And even when we're trying to attract businesses to the city, there's a lot of corporations and what have you who have jets and things. And yeah.

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1: USA Radio News, I'm Ron Warner. The New York City Council Speaker is requesting $4.5 million to fund a report about 9/11-related toxins that continue to sicken and kill scores of people.
2: Speaker Julie Menin says 9/11 victim family members have been long denied answers as to what the city knew and when regarding dangerous air quality following the 9/11 terror attacks.
3: First responders worked on the site day after day after day. Many of them were given no protective equipment whatsoever because we were told, again, that the air was safe to breathe.
2: The formal money request would be used to fund a Department of Investigation report about post-9/11 air quality. Last year, 68 boxes of information were discovered regarding Ground Zero toxins. In New York, I'm Scott Pringle.
1: A congressman from Los Angeles is reportedly under investigation for a sexual misconduct scandal.
4: CNN says Representative Jimmy Gomez is being investigated by the House Ethics Committee. The investigation reportedly started with reports of Gomez kissing a congressional aide in 2023, and now it involves other allegations. In a statement, Gomez told CNN he made personal mistakes outside his marriage and called whatever happened consensual. He insisted he has not done anything that violates the law or ethics rules. Gomez was seeking re-election in last night's primary. I'm Mark Mayfield.
1: George Santos is in trouble again.
5: The former Republican congressman from New York was expelled from the House in 2023 and sent to prison on federal fraud charges, but was then pardoned by President Trump 2 years later. On Tuesday, the New York Times says Santos was being investigated again, this time for alleged insider trading on the Kalshi prediction market. The report says online bettors were wagering on the guest list for the president's State of the Union address last February. Santos said before the speech that he would be attending, but then didn't show. Sources allege that Santos bet against himself. I'm Tammy Trujillo.
1: From America's News Network, USA Radio News.
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0: The views and opinions of the following show do not reflect those of WSMN, its owners, and or associates.
1: I think we just need to send a bunch of Southern women with flip-flops over there and make them all go cut their own switches. Jiminy Christmas. If you send a bunch of Nanas and Gigi's over there and Mimi's, holy crow. Why do people give the suburbs so much nonsense? Because they're amazing. There's grocery stores everywhere.

0: inflation. They have everything that you can have that's bad, they have. And then if you read the New York Times, you think they're doing fantastically. It's amazing. What's up? We don't have very much inflation. Look, if you take away just the price of gasoline, the energy, we have very little inflation. We're doing very well other than this. So, but that's a big puller, energy and gasoline and all. That's a big factor. And
1: People feel it.
0: it's a very important thing item. And that'll start coming down very rapidly as soon as this ends, when it ends. But what we will have is we'll have a situation where Iran will not have a nuclear weapon.
1: Yes.
0: And that's really more important than all of it. We want low gasoline. I had it down to $1.85 a gallon. Think of it, $1.85 in Iowa. I was in Iowa just before the war started. And I had it down to $1.85 a gallon in various parts of the country. And it'll be back there again at some point in the probably not too distant future. I think as soon as it ends, it's going to come. It's already, by the way, it's
1: He's got to
0: already
1: start
0: way down.
1: messaging that more.
0: I mean, I saw it the other day. It's $98 a barrel.
1: Yeah. He's got to
0: So
1: start
0: everyone said
1: messaging
0: it's
1: that
0: going to be
1: more.
0: 300, 400.
1: It's going to count. But this was a wild interview because, and nobody's talking about it today, which I thought, I don't know why, but nobody's talking about this interview. He was asked about the call that he had had with Netanyahu. And we were saying that we knew he had a call because they confirmed that they had a call, but they were, I think what everybody was wondering was the language, because it seemed like the readout was highly politicized, which it was, and I still think it was. But what POTUS was saying here is that what he's saying is that, yeah, they did have a tense call. I don't think that he was cussing at him. That's what I'd take exception with. And I think that's what the White House was kind of alluding to as well. But they had had a tense call, and it was about Lebanon. And I swear to high heaven, I'm so damn tired of talking about these rat bastards that are over there in the sand, Hezbollah, Hamas, all these goat fornicators. Every problem that we have in the world has been traced back to a Bronze Age cult that thinks that completely subjugating women and beheading all infidels is the way to go. And I don't know about you, but I'm so damn tired of talking about it. And I really wish that people who maybe weren't alive on 9/11 would kind of get with the program and see where we are, because I mean, it's nuts at this point. It truly is. Welcome to the radio program. Dana Loesch with you. We're at the top of this first hour. Not a lot happening today, honestly. We're just going over some of the stuff that I mean, there really isn't. We got some guests for you today. My friend Dave Rubin will join later on in the program. I don't know, he's got some stuff, I guess, going on. We're also going to get into the insane story of Harry Novick over in the UK. This is a hard one. That's a hard story. So I don't know, man. That's a difficult story. So we're gonna dive into all of that and more. But anyway, the this audio soundbite here that we are discussing, this audio soundbite is not getting any play, and I don't know why. Why is it not getting any? I didn't see it anywhere today, Kane. Did I miss anything?
2: Yeah, this interview as a whole,
1: No,
2: actually.
1: just that's well, yeah, but that soundbite in
2: Yeah.
1: particular.
2: You mean President Trump on
1: Yeah, where
2: his
1: he's talking about
2: conversation
1: that
2: with Bibi?
1: call.
2: We do
1: Yeah.
2: have cut 17 if you want to hear it from
1: Yeah,
2: him
1: that's what I thought
2: directly.
1: we were. Yeah. Play that, play that.
3: Axios reported that you had a phone call with Bibi Netanyahu, the Prime Minister of Israel, in which you were angry with him. You said, "Are you effing crazy? What are you effing doing? I helped you stay out of jail." Is that true? Did you speak to him in those
0: I
3: terms?
0: did. I wouldn't say angry. I was a little bit perturbed at his constantly fighting with Lebanon. At some point I said, "Bibi, we got to stop this. We got to stop it."
1: He's perturbed. He was perturbed. I think we all kind of are at this point. He was perturbed, and so that's why. For this also, I think completely destroys the argument that some of these people have that Israel is the one that is calling the shots for the United States. I said that yesterday. I'm saying it again today. But this is going to get dragged out, and I'm going to be honest with you. Trump needs to tell them to pound sand, because the problem isn't because of the Israel's response to Hezbollah in Lebanon. The problem is that Hezbollah won't stop bombing people. Dear God, how many times have we got to

0: explain this. For the Sean Ryans of the world, how many times do we have to sit here for the people on the little bus and explain this? Is it that damn difficult? Don't bomb your neighbors and you don't get bombed in return. But this is all going to, and you know what they're setting? Look, I'm going to tell you, he's been very good on this thus far, but he needs to not get spun out and get distracted. And it happened because those ridiculous people that call themselves the country of Pakistan got involved and decided to, at Iran's behest, I wrote about this, we talked about it yesterday, and they decided that they were going to speak for Lebanon, and they demanded that Lebanon be part of the ceasefire. Lebanon was not part of these discussions at all whatsoever. Now, here we are, how many weeks later, and we're all going through like it was all supposed to be considered part of the ceasefire in the first place. Am I the only one noticing this, that now it's just sort of fait accompli and they think that this is, it's just part of it, and now it could threaten to drag everything down? That was by design. None of this has been in good faith. This has all been by design for this purpose. Now, we're going to talk about this more, but I also have to get into this story of what's happening in New Jersey. This is crazy. Kane, if I would have asked you on September 12th, 2001, if you would have ever thought that at any point someone that was colluding with the blind sheikh and the people that were conspiring to take down the World Trade Center towers, if I would have told you that they would have been selected by the Democrat Party for their House primary for the 12th Democratic, for their district in New Jersey, would you think that, would you believe me?
1: No. I mean, not even a little bit, because Democrats then were speaking like Trump now. If people go back in time and see what Democrats were saying on the House floor, in public, in hearings, you would hear all the talk about immigration and things like that. That is exactly what the right's position is today. Yeah. No one's moved their position but the left.
0: This is one of the two stories that I have for you today where I'm just like, bomb and kill everything. Let's just blow everything up and let the Lord sort it all out. This is one of the stories that's where I am. So if you're unfamiliar with this, Democrats nominated this guy. He was and I have this, if you get the newsletter, this is in your Substack as well. This is why you should subscribe to this, because you get all this stuff. But the guy, as insane as it is, he was a witness for the defense for the World Trade Center bomber, and he worked with an Al-Qaeda front group. I don't know. Adam Hamaway. He lied in court to protect the blind sheikh who was indicted in the first World Trade Center bombing, the 1993 World Trade Center bombing. He served terrorists as a translator. He was a witness for defense in the first New York City World Trade Center bombing. Then he went overseas to join an Al-Qaeda front group. And now he is an actual front runner. Now he won the Democrat primary. He won the Democrat primary in New Jersey. This guy. I am without, dude. They call him, I mean, he's been called a blind sheikh sympathizer. Here's how some of these other press. Oh, he's a medical doctor with a controversial past. Controversial past, you say? Why was it controversial? Oh, well, because he literally worked for Al-Qaeda. Plastic surgeon. He was a witness for defense for the blind sheikh, right? He was worked with terrorist groups. Yep. And by the way, at the time, the blind sheikh was a notorious jihadi. Everybody knew him. He was permitted to relocate into the United States like in the 90s. And then they gave him a tourist visa, gave him a green card. The whole thing was nuts. So this guy, this Adam, he is now the candidate. This is, wow. We keep saying, well, at least, you know, look at UK, the UK. It's so bad. It's happening here. Like, it's a third of the way to that point. We are not far behind the UK. We are not far behind them at all. But this guy, yes, he does kind of have a controversial past. Oh, controversial past. Republicans pounce. That's a headline, too. You knew that was a headline. Republicans pounce. You got to be kidding me. But this is wild. But AIPAC, though, right? So he's a close, he literally is a close dear friend of the Blind Sheikh. And the Blind Sheikh issued a fatwa, by the way, in the U.S. It says it was lawful to rob banks and kill Jews and infidels in the U.S. He said that Americans are descendants of apes and pigs. This is the guy who's very close to now this congressional candidate there. Thoughts, everybody?
1: My have times changed.
0: Have they? I'm saying. So it is, there's a lot of stuff that's, there's a lot of weird things that are happening. I haven't even gotten into this Harry Novick story. And then the Canadian euthanasia story. We're going to get into that. Also, CBS having a civil war. Scott Pelley was fired yesterday because he decided to get in the face of his new boss. And he told the newsroom, they had a meeting with their news team. And he apparently was lecturing everyone. Now, he's never served, but he goes, I was in combat in Afghanistan, because he was there as a reporter. And he was like, I was in combat in Iraq. And the way that he was telling everybody this in the newsroom was as though he served himself, not just that he was there as a reporter, probably trying to malign the missions. And he says, I've been into combat in Ukraine. And he was telling them all this stuff. Got into the face of the new producer that was hired, went off on Barry Weiss, who's now running the news the news division of CBS, and then is shocked when he gets fired. This guy has an ego that his body of work cannot uphold. 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
2: 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The message is clear. 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

0: And now, all of the news you would probably miss. It's time for Dana's Quick Five.
1: So apparently the mystery is deepening over King Tut's alien glass after this reported stunning discovery. This from just some British publication, because I hate them and I'm not going to mention them. It was mysterious alien glass in northern Africa. It's uncovered new clues about the violent event. Libyan desert glass, right? It's scattered around Egypt and Libya. That's why it's called Libyan desert glass. And they think it formed during an extreme cosmic event about 29 million years ago. Blah, blah, blah. It's a rare zircon structure hidden inside the glass that formed after the mineral completely melted and rapidly crystallized again. So it suggests that the glass was exposed to temperatures exceeding well over 4,000 degrees Fahrenheit, hot enough to melt this very durable mineral. So they think that the crystal preserved a microscopic record of that event. And they cannot figure, nor can they agree with about theories even on what happened. Some think that it was an asteroid. Some say a space rock exploded in the atmosphere. But it's very, very interesting. And it's apparently they like use some of it in jewelry. That's very crazy. So anyway, interesting. Black Crowes, I'm going to come back to this. Black Crowes singer, I don't know why he just can't. Don't sit here and act like you're a hippie when you act like a meth head. Like a tweaked out meth head. So they had their show. This was a couple of days ago. They had their show. And then they had like a thing of Uncle Sam projected behind them when they were on stage. And their lead singer, who's Kate Hudson's ex, or ex-husband, Chris Robinson, got real mad at because people saw the Uncle Sam character and started chanting USA. And he began attacking his audience. And he said that, he goes, yeah, thanks for the geography lesson. And he said, that he doesn't understand what they have to be so proud of right now. And then he goes, for those of you booing us, we're not afraid. Wow. Why do that? So someone goes, well, the reaction's consistent with a rebellious tradition. You sound like a square that I would bully in school deservedly. That person who gave that quote needs to be bullied to the point where they never want to show their face in public again. We need to have severe penalties for stupidity. That's not rebellion. That's being a douchebag. That's what that is. Rebellious, you don't attack your audience. You don't attack your audience because they are like, oh yeah, USA. And if you don't have anything to be proud of here, you can go back to whatever third world hellhole it looks like you crawled out from in the first place. Bye. Like, when was your last hit? Oh, that's right. Anyway, where do they even play? Side stages? Oh, I am in a mood. Yeah, let's do it. Let's see here. George Santos, insider trading on Kalshi. I can't tell you a story that I care less about. Moving on. U.S. Emergency Oil Reserve approaching an all-time low. Biden emptied it. Actually, 2020 and 2022. So this isn't just POTUS. 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
21: So I mentioned this yesterday, and I have a piece that'll be coming out that I'm working on that's going to be something for more along the lines of next month. But it got into this New Yorker piece on patriotism and how, and I thought about this when I saw the Chris Robinson thing with the Black Crows, right? Like, what do you have to be proud of? How do you say that, being in the United States of America? The hell is wrong with you? Being in the United States of America, you're not being rebellious when you turn on your fans and you act like, you know, a D-bag. That's not being rebellious. That's being a jerk. And if you don't understand the difference between a rebellious spirit and just being a jerk to the people who support you, then you don't understand rock and roll, my dude. You don't. She had a couple of hits 20 years ago. Oh, I'm going to be mean with that. I'm just done with it. I saw this thing. How problematic is patriotism? National pride in America has plummeted in the Trump era. Is it worth trying to salvage? I just about cannot deal with the people who have to predicate whether or not they feel patriotic about this country on whoever is in the White House. You don't have to agree with certain decisions from an administration. No one's demanding that you do that. But this idea that you can't love your country unless there is a Democrat in the White House, King, Republicans have never done that, right? No, not that I know. Did they do it? I was like in junior high going into high school with Clinton, but I don't even remember them doing that with Bill Clinton. Yeah. Republicans aren't like that. I don't know. It's why we can't have nice things. It's why we can't have nice things. And this idea that you have to denigrate patriotism, because if you've noticed, there, of course, it's very nice that they're choosing to do this as we approach the 250th birthday of this republic, right? But I don't like the New Yorker anyway, but I was reading this piece and it's just about as much as you can imagine. It's about as just absolutely insufferable as you can imagine. For instance, you know, my government this guy, Arthur Crystal, he says, can someone be a patriot, not love his country, but simply glad that it exists? What kind of stuff is this? But you know what? I've been seeing this stuff over and over again. And the left and the woke Reich, I see pushing it in different ways. They're going through the horseshoe theory. You know, the horseshoe theory is that some people can go so far one way that they end up circling back and they find themselves on the opposite side of where they once were. That's the horseshoe theory. That's what the woke Reich is doing right now. And this idea that you can't be proud of your country, this gets back into the Marxism. It's a Marxist psyop. People, you got to start believing the op when you see it. This is all part of the critical race theory from which DEI manifests, right? Getting people to question the very validity of the creation of their republic so that the republic can lose strength because people begin to doubt its creation and begin to doubt the ideals upon which it was founded. There are people working overtime. It didn't help that people lose faith in their institutions. That doesn't help at all either. But seeing this at the New Yorker, and then I saw people getting upset over, for instance, the UFC octagon being built, constructed temporarily on the White House grounds. And people are, can you believe that? This isn't patriotism. He's just destroying the White House. It's so inappropriate. These are the people, by the way, close but no cigar to what Bill Clinton did. Close but no cigar. This guy had an intern give him romantical times under the Resolute desk while he was on calls with leaders of state. He turned the Oval Office into a whorehouse and paraded it in front of the entire country to see. You're talking about the same party where their Senate staffers filmed a gay sex tape in the Senate chambers, recorded it, and it was out on the internet for all to see. You're talking about a White House where they were selling the Lincoln bedroom to Chinese donors for all the world to see. A White House that had a coke addict and a guy who committed the felony when he lied on a 4473, among many other things, was selling out the nation's interests so he could get checks from everybody from Burisma in Ukraine to the Seneca Rosemont, helping China acquire mineral rights in DRC, all kinds of stuff for all the world to see. So spare me if for one fleeting moment in the entirety of American history, we have an MMA event on the White House lawn briefly before it goes back to how it was before the Octagon was constructed there temporarily. I am just not interested in hearing the bitching and moaning of these people who look the other way when God knows what was happening on their watch, under their administrations, in the Oval Office, in the White House, on the White House grounds. Not even going to hear it. I'm not even getting into the trainees that were showing everybody the scars on their chest after they had their breasts removed, or the guys who were lifting up and showing their chest after they had breast implants because they don't have boobs because they're men. That happened on the White House lawn during a garden party on a Sunday, mind you. It was Easter, yeah. It was Saturday before Easter, wasn't it? It was the garden, well, still bad. It was an Easter weekend, the Saturday before Easter. So come on. I am not going to hear anything from these people on this because of all of the, those are just some of the reasons why. But they're saying we just can't be patriotic because it's Trump. Well, then you're not American. Get out. For real, get out. You're not American then. If your love for country is predicated upon the guy that you wanted in the White House, get out. Because I'm going to tell you what, we have all endured. We endured 8 years of Barack Obama, who sent the IRS after journalists, who actually prosecuted journalists. You know, for all the people that scream about the sacredness of the free press, they were miles away when they were going after James Rosen, when they were wiretapping AP reporters, when they were going after bloggers. They were miles away. They were miles away when Chuck Schumer was trying to get out of committee a bill in the Senate that made it to where you had to have a license just to practice journalism. Where were they at? See, it's all, everything to them is, it all has to do with whether or not they feel as though their far left principles are represented. We endured. And we endured through Biden-Harris. We endured regardless. And there are times when we have somebody in the White House that, you know, like with Bush, maybe not everybody liked him, but that didn't imperil people's love for country. If you can't love your country because there's a Republican in the White House, then you don't really love your country. You just love yourself. You love your own ideals. You are elevating your far left ideals above the founding principles of the nation. And that's it. I read this piece also. This was Tuesday. This came out for you subscribers over at Substack. This came out on your Tuesday prep. And it gets into Weimar moment. Well, this one is specifically talking about UK, but I think it's fair to say that it's very similar to kind of what we're having here. It's a very interesting piece that's over at the Washington Examiner. And it says, we're having a Weimar moment. We've been having one for a while. That republic rose in 1919, obviously, after the defeat of the German Empire, fell in 1933 when the Nazis took power. This piece goes, in the 250th year, America shows early symptoms of Weimarization amid the legitimation of political violence, street mobilization, runaway debt, and a stab-in-the-back legend of racial grievance against the Jews. The political class is divided between those trying to control the chaos and those trying to ride it into power. Now, this editorialist is writing this about London, but that damn well could sound like the United States. He says, it's a Weimar world out there. One morning in mid-May, I stood on a chair outside a cafe on London's Strand and watched as a sea of marchers flooded the broad avenue as far as the eye could see. The Unite the Kingdom march was organized by Tommy Robinson, an erstwhile soccer hooligan who, in a transformation familiar from 18th century novels, has become an articulate, talking about, I guess, My Fair Lady or Pygmalion, an articulate and popular representative of populist discontent with mass immigration. The marchers were Georgian, too, but in a Hogarthian way. They waved the Union flag and flags of England, Scotland, and Wales, and Northern Ireland, drank beer for breakfast, ate meat pies of uncertain provenance in the street, urinated in doorways with the liberty of freeborn Englishmen, and wore shorts so that the soccer badge tattooed on their calves would function like a dog tag in case they passed out and had to be medevaced to the Shires. Apart from the shorts and tats, nothing about this would have surprised Edmund Burke. This was old England, off the couch and on the march. But there are a lot of similarities here. And if you look in the United States, it's somewhat happening here. Coming up, we're going to get into this story to dovetail into this that happened in Britain with this student who, oh my gosh, the story is unbelievable. And it's very, there's a lot of video. I don't really want to play all the video, but there is one image that I definitely want to show. Because sometimes you see these images that are not AI. Because we live in an AI world. So when the composition of something is so terrifyingly perfect, you think that's AI. But I'm going to show you this photo coming up. That is not AI. It is one of those instances where the perfect capture happened at the most tragically perfect time. Actually, we can go ahead and show. We'll set it up because I'm going to talk about this story. The hand in cuffs that you're going to see is the student, Harry Novick, who was stabbed 5 times fatally and was put in handcuffs and left to bleed out because his attacker had accused him of racism. His attacker was Sikh, S-I-K-H. They're not Muslim, they're Indian. And historically, they actually war with Arabs, and they carried the ceremonial sword. And this guy attacked this student and stabbed him. And as the student was being arrested and as he lay dying because his life force was pouring out of him in his chest cavity and on the sidewalk, the last thing he heard were his rights being read to him. So this photo, throw it up really quickly. This is the photo I'm talking about. This is not AI. This is a real photo. He's being handcuffed as he's bleeding out. That is why his hand is so pale and so white and almost erythral. It is unreal. And then note the blue glove covered hand in the top. How demonic does that look? I mean, I know it's the way that the gloves, the latex gloves, are situated, but they're almost pointed as if they're claws, reaching up while other blue hands hold his hand down as he bleeds to death. And he bled to death right there on the sidewalk while his attacker was consoled and comforted because he said that this teenager was racist to him. That is what's happening in Britain right now. I'm going to tell you something. If something like that happened in the United States, because a lot of people bring up George Floyd, who is on every drug, according to the toxicology report, I would be out there with the rioters. That is no joke. And I think a lot of people would. What's happening in Britain, I think the cops that did this, and I think the law enforcement, I think they all got to hang. And I'm not talking about rhetorically. It is far past the time. We have a need for serious, severe penalties in this world to stop the brutes from destroying Western civilization. So we haven't even begun to discuss this. But you can see all of the effects of this building up in the United States. Go back and look. 1920s Germany, Weimar Republic, all of the elements, very similar to what we're dealing with here. The racial division with critical race theory, the Marxist psychological op that's happening right now. You're seeing it unfold. We're going to talk about this more deeply here coming up. As we move, we have Days of These United States on the way, our partners that help bring you the program. It's the folks over at Byrna Gun. You guys are familiar with Byrna Gun. And in fact, you know, I've told you guys a million times before, I always carry I have zero problem throwing lead downrange to protect my life or that of someone else's. 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
21: You know what nobody talks about enough when there's an unexpected pregnancy? 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
2: Do you have any medical advice for the Americans out there that are suffering from a very serious ailment called Trump derangement syndrome?
3: I am concerned about folks who have focused their entire life energy on dislike of the president. It's disheartening to see people lost in that way, but you know, it's treating stupid is really hard.
4: I mean, that's true, but I just think that there are better questions to ask. Am I alone in this? I mean, Trump derangement syndrome, we all know this. Why do we have to waste, like, you have X amount of time at these press avails. You got Dr. Oz up there. You can ask him any HHS thing, any policy question, and that's what you ask him, right? I mean, come on, people.
5: That's not a real ailment. Is that what you're saying?
4: No, being voluntarily retarded is not an ailment.
6: 3 for 3 this week.
4: I am 3 for 3. If anybody is upset with my language of choice, I will remind you that we live in a free country. I will also remind you that I violently do not care. And I will add that if you would like to register a complaint, you may do so by sending the email to kiss@myadoublesnakes.com. You're welcome. But no, I just don't think that that's something that you should bring up. Just that's like a performative question. You know what I mean? It's not serious. Like, okay, that's, come on. People on the right dislike this just as much as anybody. Come on. Just there's a lot of serious questions to ask. I mean, for instance, like I would ask about, is HHS working at all whatsoever with DHS to make sure that people who come in from these outbreak nations are properly screened? You know, like, are you going to assure us that you're not going to have any more lockdowns? Or that's the kind of stuff that I would be asking. Not that. Because nobody's directly asked that at one of these press avails, because they don't have them all the time with a lot of these leaders of these various departments. And so that's why I bring this up. So a lot to get into. This enraging story about this teenager who was murdered because of race in Britain. It is becoming an iconic story we're going to discuss. Stick with us.
7: 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Campus Reform is exposing this waste, calling out taxpayer-funded grants that...
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9: Mark James with a recap of the Chevrolet Detroit Grand Prix presented by Lear. And your season points leader, Alex Belleau, with a focus back on the championship, picked up right where he left off with a dominant performance on the day. He's now led over 2,000 laps in his rather brief NTT IndyCar Series career. He picks up a win of the Chevrolet Detroit Grand Prix presented by Lear. Kyle Kirkwood finishes second, and Graham Rahal completes the podium.
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0: I think we just need to send a bunch of Southern women with flip-flops over there and make them all go cut their own switches. Jiminy Christmas. If you send a bunch of Nanas and Gigi's over there and Mimi's, holy crow. Why do people give the suburbs so much nonsense? Because they're amazing. There's grocery stores everywhere, and they're not like the grocery stores that are in the city that only sell like wine and cheese for single cat ladies.
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0: Welcome back to the program. Top of the second hour with you, Dana Lash here. And man, I'm telling you, this story is one of maybe one of the worst ones I think I've seen in a long time. And just so you guys know, we've linked it all. We've linked stuff over, if you're a subscriber, over at Substack, Chapter and Verse. Of course, make sure you follow us, YouTube, Facebook, and you can watch the simulcast on YouTube as well. If you're not listening terrestrially, if you want to watch us do the radio. This Henry Novak, 18-year-old, in... Actually, Noah Harry Novak, so

which I'm going to come back to. Oh my gosh, I have so many things to come back to. He was carrying a ceremonial blade. Now, and this was in Britain. The reason why I'm bringing that up and I'm stopping on the blade for a moment is, do you guys remember, Kane, when was this? Three years ago, four years ago, the knife boxes that they had on street corners all over Britain. So, because they had knife crime incidents. But this is okay. I'm going to come back to it. This 18-year-old who was stabbed to death was left to bleed out in handcuffs because his attacker had told the police that Henry Novak was racist. Because, as you know, if you say something that can be triggering, if you misgender someone, if you go to Britain and you say you're gay, that you can actually be arrested. I'm not exaggerating at all. That's how they don't have free speech over there. But that's not what happened. None of that happened. And in fact, there was footage on Henry Novak's camera at some point. I'm just wondering if he like clearly felt like he was being threatened. And so he, you know, the only defense that he had was trying to record it on his phone. And apparently the footage shows that Digwa was very aggressive, trying to come up to him, get into his face. And he was saying, call me. Like, he just is nuts. He just targeted this kid. So he was in his, he was studying accounting. And it was about 11:30 p.m. He was walking in the suburb. He was at the Hobbit Pub. He was under the limit, the blood alcohol limit. He had like a couple of pints at the Hobbit Pub and was walking back to his residence. And that's when he encountered Digwa. And Digwa was already immediately problematic to the point where Novak started recording because he just, I mean, isn't that what a lot of people do? If I know that I do, if I feel like, I mean, I always carry, but anytime anything gets tense or if I'm near a reporter, I will always automatically record. Always. If a reporter is near me, even if my phone's not out like this, I'm recording. So he, Novak was kind of like singing a little bit to himself. He was yawning. You know, he was just walking, minding his own business. And then Digwa was walking towards him, trying to like challenge him, trying to instigate something. And it culminated with there being five stab wounds with his Sikh ceremonial knife, including additional wounds to his chest, to his legs, and the fatal wound was to his chest. So neighbors then called the police because they heard Novak calling out that he had been stabbed. There were no eyewitnesses, but his phone. Novak was trying to get away by climbing on top of a trash can or a trash bin and then over a fence. That's how he got the stabs in the legs, because as he was trying to get away from Digwa, Digwa pursued him and was continuing to stab him in the legs. So Digwa then called his parents, who got there before police. His trash mother, Kieran Kaur, who was also convicted, she took the knife and hid it. Digwa also filmed Novak bleeding out and trying to flee, and he was recording him as he lay dying, gloating. When Hampshire police officers arrived, they spoke to Digwa while Novak laid on the ground because he was stabbed and bleeding to death. Novak repeatedly told police officers, "I'm having trouble breathing," which then said, "I can't breathe." His voice started to fade because his lungs were literally filling up with blood. Digwa told officers that Novak was drunk, punched him and racially slurred him and pulled his turban off. None of that is supported by any of the phone recordings, by the way. Not a single bit. Digwa was the aggressor, like 1,000%. So he lied. Digwa lied about him. Made up the whole thing. So the officers then pulled Novak, dragged him on the gravel to the side and handcuffed him. He was denied any kind of immediate care. Police then allowed Digwa to meet with his family members.

0: And in a apparently in a recorded conversation, they were speaking Punjabi. Digwa's brother told him to claim self-defense. But Digwa said, well, if there's security cameras on the street, that's not going to work. So all of this, this is how this happened. Novak was not even remotely drunk. He was filming a Snapchat video when Digwa decided to get aggressive with him. He was like singing and he was on Snapchat and he was recording. And then he flipped to the camera because after Digwa started getting like really aggressive towards him. And nothing in anything supported any of Digwa's story at all whatsoever. Digwa was carrying two ceremonial knives. One is the kirpan and a dagger that he used to stab Novak. And one of the professors of sociology at a university said there was no good reason why Digwa had the larger blade, because it's not a requirement of the faith. So the reason all this is in the news is because just a few days ago there was the verdict, and it rejected the self-defense claim that Digwa had made. He was found guilty of murder. His mother was found guilty of assisting the offender. I don't know why the father and the brother are not also liable, because they were also working with him to hide the murder. The brother was encouraging him to lie. They were trying to concoct a story while Novak was bleeding out. The judge confirmed that Novak had not said anything remotely racist. He was literally just recording a Snapchat video. Digwa had no injuries. He said that Digwa had, quote, given a, quote, convincing but wholly false narrative of the incident. The judge told Digwa that he brought shame on his family and brought shame on other Sikhs and caused racial tension. He gave him a life sentence with a minimum term of 21 years. I think Digwa deserves a bullet in the head. I think it's a gross miscarriage of justice that he and his mother are living. And his entire family deserves the punishment because they're all culpable. You're going to get more things like this unless you have harsher penalties for barbarians. And this is, I mean, insane. Now, the brother ultimately, now this was only like a day ago, got charged. Later on, they came out that they got charged with minor weapons offenses. What in the hell is going on in the UK with police? Now, remember, this is the same. These are the same police in the Britain where they were covering up the systematic rape. Remember in Rotherham, 1,400 women and girls over an 18-year period who were targeted and raped and trafficked by Pakistani men. And remember, the reason that that story came, that it was hidden for so long, they admitted that they did not want to be seen as racists. That's why they didn't say anything. Do you remember the terror attack that took place at the center, what was it, outside of San Bernardino, Kane, where they were having a little Christmas party? Yeah. And let me look this up. It was a couple, and they made like weapons and stuff in their garage. Yeah, San Bernardino. It was in 2015. The two terrorists in that case, Tashfeen Malik and Syed Farouk. Do you remember the neighbors? We played this audio when it happened. They ended up telling a local reporter that they were always suspicious of the couple because the couple was constantly like getting deliveries and they were building all kinds of crates. They were building bombs and stuff in their garage, in their alleyway. But the neighbor said, none of us wanted to say anything because we don't want to be called racists. Keep that on the burner. Look at 2020 COVID breakout in Italy, right? In Italy, in the Prato region, where you had direct flights from Wuhan to Prato. That's a big textile industry. The governor of that principality had said that the reason that they didn't speak out when they noticed people getting super sick was because it was first exploded amongst the Chinese diaspora, because they didn't want to be considered racist because they were fighting an illegal immigration battle there 8 years prior. And the Chinese immigrants were calling the Italians racist for criticizing the fact that they were buying these family-owned businesses and running sweatshops with illegal Chinese immigrants. And so they had a big bust up and they cowed the Italians into silence. And so the Italians said that, they had said that the reason that they did not say anything when all of that broke out is because they didn't want to be looked at as racist. Now you're here. Look at Rotherham. The reason that people, and including law enforcement and lawmakers, they didn't speak out is because they did not want to be viewed as being racists, because the people who were doing the trafficking and the raping were brown. And now you have this kid who has had to give his life, sacrifice it on the altar of race. And the police cuffed him. They refused to even look at his injuries, and they let him bleed to death. And it is not an exaggeration. The last thing that this kid heard as the light faded out of his eyes were the cops reading his rights to him and consoling his murderer. I don't think that there could be enough people that could get into the streets over this. Henry Novak is Britain. And all of their policies, their completely, absolutely unmitigated immigration, legal and illegal, their policies regarding Sharia, their socialism, everything is this Digwa murderer. They are murdering themselves. These are people who cannot even protect their women and girls. They cannot protect their youth. Do you remember the little girl in Scotland who was being targeted and she had a knife and bared it towards this adult 30-something illegal immigrant who was trying to proposition her sister because he was a pedophile? This little Boudica. And she bore a blade and he was recording her because he wouldn't leave her alone. And law enforcement was trying to give this kid a hard time. I'm telling you, at some point there has to be a reckoning. Because what's going to happen is this stuff is going to get to the point where it cannot be solved civilly. It's not going to be solved in courtrooms. It's not going to be solved in parliamentary chambers, and it will not be solved in elections. It's going to be solved in the streets with blood and violence. Is that what they want? Because this is what they're gearing up for. We have a lot more on the way. We're not done with this story because Keir Starmer now says, no. You all can't even have steak knives in your apartments in London. But if you're Sikh, you can carry a blade like this man. He said this yesterday. We're going to get into all of that and more as we move. Our partners that help bring you the program. 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
1: 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IBM's annual CEO study shows that adopting new tools is no longer enough. 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The study found that 76% of organizations now have a chief AI officer, up from 26% a year ago, and nearly two-thirds of CEOs say they are comfortable using AI to help inform major strategic decisions. The study also showed that organizations with an AI-first leadership approach are scaling more AI initiatives than their peers. The message is clear. 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
3: 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Visa's Mark Nelson, head of consumer payment products, says Visa recently announced 7 new and exciting technologies. Mark shared a couple with me here.
4: 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And it's a way in which the consumers can have a little bit more control over who they share their data with.
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11: And now, all of the news you would probably miss. It's time for Dana's Quick Five.
0: So Mount Everest's highest campsite is strewn with abandoned tents, trash, and human waste. Have you ever seen like some of the photos of the debris that they leave? It is wild. Absolutely wild. And these people, they just hold onto this rope and they're in a line and they walk. That does not look cool or worthy of all of that effort to get up there. But they leave all of this stuff, empty oxygen bottles, everything. It's 26,000 feet. This is the final camp place where people can rest before they go through the death zone and get up to this summit. And it's just sad. Just people are, we're just, I don't know. I get now why aliens don't visit us. I get it. Let's see. Sydney Sweeney and Zendaya. I don't care about this, but they're apparently fighting. Zendaya's lefty. Sydney Sweeney's apparently a registered Republican. Sweeney snubbed her from her Euphoria season 3 photo roundup because they're apparently feuding over their polarizing politics. I don't know. Arkansas Governor Sarah Sanders unveils a very Christian alternative to Pride Month as she presents Fidelity Month. Yeah, I mean, why not? I don't have a problem with that stuff. I mean, I don't. Is it going to mean, do people get like, you know, tax-free weekends, or do we get, you know, change in packaging or anything like that? So coming up, Keir Starmer says, yeah, no, we're going to allow only certain people to carry blades after the stabbing of that 18-year-old to death. 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
1: It seemed appropriate in talking about this particular story. You had XTC making plans for Nigel, and then yeah, you have Jeremy by Pearl Jam, which is going to be one of the rare times that I play Pearl Jam on the show. But there was a good song. Welcome back to the program. Dana Lash with you. It is a serious thing that I want to go back to the first thing that I was talking about, like the Weimar moment. And it was a piece that was written by a Brit, and it was an editorial about the state of the UK for the Washington Examiner. But there are so many similarities between what they're going through and then the conditions here in the United States. And I think people need to pay attention to this. Everybody gets so hyper-focused on policy coming out of D.C., not to say that it's unimportant, but there's something that's bubbling underneath the policy, and there's something, it's bubbling up out in suburban streets, and it's bubbling up out in rural towns, and it's bubbling up in the schools and the universities, and it's, you know, everywhere. And there are, I think there's multiple stratagems that are being employed against the West to foment division and try to upset the stability that we have for so long enjoyed as the leader of the free world, being a free nation. You have the Red-Green Alliance, where you have the communists and the Islamists working together. And notice, and I made this point, and I'm going to try to watch my words on this. I made this point to Kane that for all of the talk from Podcastistan and all of the grift and all of the mouth spittle and all of the circle jerk that these people get involved in, all of them they go on each other's shows and they all do this, the cable cast offs and the Euro trash rejects and the sex traffickers and everyone else, not a single one of these bloviating, just absolutely ridiculous, alcoholic, red-faced, pockmarked people, not a single one of them have said a single utterance about this story coming out of Britain. Not a one. Not one. Because they're fluffing Russia right now. Podcastistan is just a glorified OnlyFans for cable news rejects who are trying to somehow make a grift to take the place of their cable paychecks. It's OnlyFans for morons. That's what it is. As evidenced by the fact that they're all taking a simultaneous field trip to Russia to fluff the communist regime. And everyone's supposed to politely applaud and say, oh, wow, look at you uncovering so many things. They're going and being shown the same thing that everyone else is being shown when they go over there. And they're looking at the same monuments and they're going to the same squares and they're meeting the same people and they're staying in the same places and they're going to the same restaurants while acting as though they have the liberty to choose all these things for themselves, which therein is the hilarity. But not a single thing about this. Now, I made mention in this Harry Novak case, this 18-year-old, and I think the reason, one of the reasons that you get, I think people get so angry when they see these stories. This was a young 18-year-old man who was studying accounting and had his whole life ahead of him. I mean, I have kids this age. You see your kids in every kid. That's like, that's one of the glories and also the curse of parenthood. Because you see your kid and every kid. I can't even imagine. This individual who attacked him, this 23-year-old man, and stabbed him and then made up the story while the cops let him bleed out because it was about race. They believed the racial lie that was told by this Digwa character who stabbed him with his ceremonial knife that he's allowed to carry. And the mom hid the knife, and the dad and the brother were also trying to hide it and do all this. And the convictions just came down a couple of days ago. This happened in December of 25, but the convictions just came in, which is why it's a big story right now. But there's a lot to say about this. In the United States, people took a knee for George Floyd. People took a knee for George Floyd in London. I think we have some video when, and Tommy Robinson was talking about this, they took a knee for George Floyd in Britain. Watch this. On the other side of the world. Unbelievable. Oh, and there he takes the knee. Henry Novick was British, and his treatment that he received at the hands of the police was one of the most negligent, cruel things I think I've ever seen. Nobody's even, there's been no public campaign on his behalf. There's been, nobody's taken a knee for him. They didn't hold a moment of silence for him in Parliament. Right? You couldn't, during the BLM days, you could not say all lives matter, could you? Kane, what happened if you said all lives matter?
2: You were a bigot at that point.
1: Because it was, you couldn't say all lives matter because it was interpreted as you're denying that lives matter. Because some apparently matter more than others. Constantine Christen had said, and I love the way he put this, he said, they're talking about all of these activists. They have created a racial hierarchy of victimhood where a career criminal who dealt with police in a foreign country, zero evidence of racism, this guy, this a career criminal, because this guy who stabbed Henry Novick was known to police, by the way. Zero evidence of racism. Police immediately sanctified him because of the color of his skin. And Henry Novick was dismissed because of the color of his skin. I mean, this is what we're seeing here. This is the, it is a two-tier police system. Policing. Nigel Farage, if we can play this, he was in Parliament. Oh, I want you to listen. And if you're watching the simulcast, I want you to watch the faces of some of these far left Labour Party members of Parliament that are sitting around him. And I want you to watch their reaction to what he says. If you're listening, I want you to listen to the boos and the hisses and the eruptions from the other lefty people. Because Farage is stating what we all know. There is a two-tier system of justice, not just in the United States either, in Britain, in France, in Norway.
3: Horrendous.
1: It is insane. And I want you to listen to the vultures that are hissing and trying to drown out his remarks. Oh my gosh, in the faces, especially when Farage stands up to your right over his shoulder. I want you to watch the one guy who gets this. He looks like an ordinary bloke. And then he starts screwing up his face looking real hateful. Watch this.
3: The circumstances of Henry Novick's death, can I urge the Prime Minister to consider this? It is now clear to growing millions in this country that we're living under two-tier policing. The instructions that are given to police officers from police bosses are clear and written down in ink. It says you must treat different ethnic groups in different ways. That, apart from the upset and the anger at the circumstances of his death, the anger that you saw spilling out in Southampton last night, which is in danger of getting considerably worse, if the public lose trust. If the public lose trust in being treated fairly by the police, can he take some action, end this divisive practice of two-tier policing, and make sure that all British citizens are treated the same?
1: Yeah. Condemn the violence. These people have not condemned the hunting of youth by Islamists in the streets of their country. That dumb broad. Condemn the violence. Condemn your face. Nothing. These people didn't condemn what happened in Rotherham. Remember when you had the West Midlands police in 2025, they told the Birmingham Safety Advisory Group that they had to ban Israeli football fans from going to a match in the city because it was considered high risk because of the Islamists. Condemn that. No, here's the problem. And I say this knowing full well that we're coming up on July 4th in this country. I'll remind everyone, this is a country that was founded on beer and kicking ass. That's not out of our DNA. When you do not have equally applied law and order, expect violence. When you do not equally, fairly, impartially apply law and order, I promise you, you will most deservedly get violence. I wouldn't condemn anything because they deserve the reckoning that they have raised up in the streets. We have to stop cowering from lawmakers. Remember, in this country, there's an uncomfortable reality that the left doesn't want to admit, and that is this: the relationship between a people and its elected representatives is a tenuous relationship. Law and order. That's what this republic is. Everyone equal before the law and everyone equal beneath it when it's violated. People, the elected class, should live with a healthy fear of the people they represent. And in the meantime, you're seeing that not happen in Britain. So now they're not going to ban anyone. Now, in Britain, let me put this out here. If you're going to buy a steak knife, you can't in Britain. You got to be 18. If you're living on your own, young adult, if you wanted to go buy a steak knife to cut your meat, you can't. You can't carry a knife. I had a post, when was this, from 2019, where they began putting these knife boxes on all the street corners because they told people you can't carry knives, you can't have knives, no switchblades. Even if you have a too big of a steak knife, come and bring it and drop it in this box. And then, of course, criminals were like, free knives. And they went and they raided all these boxes. No, this guy that stabbed the 18-year-old, he had a knife that would have been banned had he not been Sikh. But he's Sikh, so it's allowed. Keir Starmer has affirmed that they're not going to ban carrying any of those weapons by that particular religious group. Now, I have nothing against Sikhs. I think that they're natural allies against people that dislike Islam and Islamists. Check their history. This is still, regardless of that, a two-tier system of justice. Listen to this that came out of their parliament just late yesterday. They're not banning anybody from carrying these knives, including the exact one that was used in Henry Novak's murder. Listen.
4: In relation to knife controls, there have been calls to limit the right of Sikhs to carry their ceremonial knife, the kirpan, one of the five holy items in their faith. The Offensive Weapons Act of 2019, passed under the previous government, clarified and strengthened existing legal protections in relation to long kirpans. This included extending defences so that kirpans can be lawfully possessed for religious reasons and used in religious and ceremonial contexts.
1: By the way, does that woman look familiar to you? That's the woman, by the way, that had banned Hassan Piker and his chonky uncle. You know, and they said it was the Jews. She's Pakistani. Just pointing that out. So they get to carry those knives. Interesting. Now, in the meantime, Tommy Robinson pointed out, you know, we had played to you that police had previously taken a knee for George Floyd. They refused to do so for Henry Novak. He had it on video. We can't play actually any of the audio because there's a lot of cussing. But I wanted to point out, too, what's interesting about this is that you have a black British man and a white British man both assailing. You can go ahead and play it. This officer who refused to take the knee, and they said, you took the knee, you guys took the knee for Floyd, but you didn't do it for this. And they are in their talk, and this is Southampton. They were saying, why don't you take the knee like y'all did for George Floyd, the career criminal who was on drugs? I'm telling you something. Britain better get its act together. They need to get their act together. And by the way, one of the things that came out in the investigation, and I know we got to get going. I have so much on this. Henry Novak, he was in custody for 67 minutes right after he had been stabbed. 67 minutes after he had been stabbed. That's how long it took him to die. 60 of the 67 minutes, according to all of the court documents, he spent dying in custody with cuffs. No care rendered. Because Digwa had accused him of racism falsely. Digwa gets three hots in a cot for the rest of his life. I think he should be hung publicly. We have more on the way as we roll towards Florida Man. And as we do so, the people who make the program possible, our friends over at Patriot Mobile, the only Christian conservative cell phone service in the country, and Patriot Mobile exists not only to 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
17: It's his life mission to make bad decisions. It's time for Florida Man.
1: Oh, man. Let's see here. Let me do this because it involves Raising Cane's, which is a great chicken place. A woman was accused of ramming a victim during a Raising Cane's road rage incident in Homestead, Florida.
18: Oh, no.
1: Oh, my word. This woman whose fake lashes is too big. She's facing two felony charges in connection with a late night road rage incident at Raising Cane's Chicken Fingers, which is delicious, in Homestead, Florida. Authorities said of the incident, it happened Sunday, that a woman was in the drive-thru, Amber Nicole Collier, was driving recklessly through the parking lot, went the wrong way in the line, almost hitting the victim's car. The victim drove to the stop sign, told Collier to drive more carefully. That enraged Collier, who told the woman, "You're a rapist and a cracker. I'm going to kill you." Hit the victim with her vehicle, tried to, but hit a curb instead. Long story long, she was picked up and taken into the pokey because you can't do any of that stuff. Especially at Raising Cane's. That's some sacred chicken. Third hour next.
19: Every day, thousands of women across America go for a run, expecting to return home safely. 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Laken did nothing wrong. 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It could have been anyone. 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That's why so many are relieved to see law enforcement taking action, securing the border, and deporting violent criminals. Women deserve safe communities. 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
21: Three teammates are three wide into turn number one. Hamlin got a little sideways. Bell slides up the racetrack. Briscoe gets out of the throttle, and it's Denny Hamlin with the race lead.
22: Denny Hamlin was the big winner, but how did his teammates feel? For PRN's Garage Pass, this is Andrew Kerlin.
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22: Three Joe Gibbs teammates were three wide on the last lap, jockeying for the win at Nashville. Denny Hamlin won, Christopher Bell finished second, and Chase Briscoe finished third. I talked to both of the bridesmaids after the race. Here's what Christopher Bell had to say.
2: It was a crazy last lap with two of your teammates. What was it like from your perspective?
18: It was great racing. You know, I hope the fans enjoy that. It's a great show.
2: What are the emotions that you're feeling right now?
18: Just disappointed in myself, disappointed for my team. They brought a great race car, and I didn't get the job done.
22: You could see it in Bell's face. There was definitely disappointment after that one. Same with his teammate Chase Briscoe, who finished third. Here's what he had to say.
23: Just frustrated. Just so much can change, obviously, at the end of these races, whether it's a caution coming out or just a restart. Not going your way. So, yeah, just nothing kind of went my way there. I felt like I had all the potential to you know, get a run, and I could just never really build it, and then was able to get to the top of three there. And then just everybody goes in and slides up to the top, and that just kind of left me in no man's land. So, yeah, frustrating how the finish ended up. Happy for JGR, though. That was fun battling all up there. Just wish I would have been on the better end of it.
22: I know both of these guys will see victory lane before we know it, and I want to thank both of them for taking the time to talk. I know it was a fresh emotion when we chatted with them, and that is always appreciated. NASCAR heads to Michigan this week. For PRN's Garage Pass, this is Andrew Kurland.
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25: Mark James, Davey Hamilton with a recap of the Chevrolet Detroit Grand Prix presented by Lear, and the focus resumes back to the championship, and the focus goes back to Alex Below, Davey.
26: Yeah, it sure does. I mean, the guy just keeps impressing, keeps changing our record books. Was he going to win from the pole? I kind of thought he would be, but it got mixed up. He went back to fourth place. He's able to do a good strategy call with that team, finds himself in front, had a lot of pressure by Kirkwood, but still able to pull off that
25: win. It was just the timing of the pit stop in the midpoint of the race, that second round of stops that made all the difference.
26: That's it. You know, they pit, and one lap later, a yellow comes out. I mean, they just hit it perfectly, and, you know, that is luck as well. I don't think that if he was in that fourth position, that if he didn't fall back, that they would have made that stop, so just everything went their way.
25: We thought Kyle Kirkwood was poised to pull off what he pulled off at Arlington. The difference was a late race caution made the difference for Alex Below, because Kyle Kirkwood was coming.
26: Yeah, he was coming. He was on the alternate tire, and I think what happened is once Below was able to get that heat in that primary tire, it was better than Kirkwood's alternate tire at this particular racetrack.
25: A couple of late race cautions, in fact, aided Kyle Kirkwood's cause a bit. But in the end, it was Alex Below who was able to get to victory lane, and he was very happy.
27: Yeah, what's up, man? I didn't know if we were going to have it or not, especially with so many restarts, not having enough push to pass at the end either. I think everybody was on the same page. But, incredible win.
25: After his 16th pole on Saturday, the 23rd win of his career, he's now led over 2,000 laps in his NTT IndyCar Series career. Kyle Kirkwood settles for second. Graham Rahal, his third podium in the last five starts. Padua Ward and Christian Lundgaard complete the top five. Next up for the NTT IndyCar Series, a trip to Worldwide Technology Raceway under the lights next Sunday night.
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NASCAR. It's not just about driving fast and turning left. In the next hour, you will learn about its strategy, sheer determination, sponsorship, and the passion to win. Drivers want four tires and two cameras.

0: next weekend, Mr. Bianchi. We're broadcasting live in the showroom of Alan Mello Dodge at 13 Marmon Drive, where we are each and every Wednesday. And we'll give you 2 hours of everything happening in the world of racing, get you ready for this coming weekend. As you may have heard on some of the promos, we are going to Michigan this weekend, and we have to recap the streets of Detroit for the IndyCar Series, as well as the 1.3-mile concrete track in Nashville, Tennessee. Little bit of news this week. Corey Heim has been announced as the full-time driver for Team 2311 starting in 2027. He will replace Riley Herbst. Discussion about what number will be used. Right now it'll be the 35 that Riley Herbst presently has, but I believe the team said that they would look into that or adjust the number, particularly with some of the history that Corey Heim may want to add some input onto the number.
1: He's
0: that
1: been
0: he's
1: in
0: driving.
1: The 11. That's kind of occupied right now.
0: No, that is, but right. I don't know what he drove in late models or growing up, or if there was a number in his family that sometimes correlates. Or, again, remember the current numbers for Team 2311. It's 23 for Michael Jordan and the 45 that Michael Jordan wore in, what was it, North Carolina and Chicago. So those were the numbers on Michael Jordan's basketball jersey, being the team owner, and Team 2311, the number being 23 from Jordan, the 11 from the number Denny Hamlin drives for Joe Gibbs Racing. So, but Corey Heim full-time next year. Remember, he was the Craftsman Truck Series and pretty much broke every record there was last year in the Truck Series. No full-time ride, doing a handful of cup rides this year, and then also on standby development driver and whatnot for Team 2311. There's tire testing currently going on as we speak today on Wednesday, as we're live in the showroom on June 3rd, as well as tomorrow, June 4th. Goodyear tire testing in Indianapolis, getting ready for the Brickyard 400. Drivers that are selected to participate in that tire test are Ross Chastain, AJ Allmendinger, Cole Custer, John Hunter Nemechek, and Ryan Preece. There was a private memorial service for Kyle Busch this week. A public memorial will be announced at a date yet to be determined. We got viewership in for 1.1 million viewers for the streets of Detroit for the IndyCar Series. That was up 10% from last year. We have completed 8 of 17 races. This was a 1.65-mile street course, so they shut down.
1: Very narrow course.
0: Very narrow course. There was a battle of soft and hard tires because the sanctioning body decides per race how many soft tires you have to run, how many hard tires you have to run, and then it's entirely up to the team's strategist and crew chief to determine which set you start on, which set you're going to end on, and what was it? Alex Palou was on the hard set. And Kyle Kirkwood saved a soft set. The soft set is faster, gives you better traction. However, after about 15 laps,
1: wears out quicker.
0: Those wear out quicker. So Alex Palou got his fourth win of the season, with three of those four wins being on street courses, and led the most laps, 71 out of 100. Kyle Kirkwood on the soft tire got his sixth top five of the season, and that's how they remain in points. Palou and then Kirkwood getting another podium, third podium finish of the season was Graham Rahal. Then you had Pato O'Ward and Christian Lundgaard complete your top five. Your Indy 500 winner from a week and a half ago was Felix Rosenqvist. He got a sixth-place finish. I know we often have seen some statistics that the Indy 500 winner has the, quote, hangover the following week and doesn't do well. Sixth-place finish for Rosenqvist. You had seven lead changes, 23 caution laps. The fastest lap was led by Alex Palou on lap 8 at 93.8 miles an hour on the street course of Detroit. And IndyCar will be under the lights this Sunday night going to Gateway at St. Louis Worldwide Technology Park. It's had a few different names and sponsors over the year. It's still, to me, it's Great Woods in Massachusetts. I understand it became the Xfinity Center and the Comcast Center and whatever other center it is now.
1: Yeah, go back before that was a Tweeter Center, okay?
0: Well, yes, but I think it was Great Woods. You're right. And then

0: Tweeter was in there, but I think that was after Great Woods. But nonetheless, we're going to St. Louis, which is Worldwide Technology Park. Presently, fans would also know it as Gateway. That will be an 8 o'clock for the pre-race, 9 o'clock green flag on Fox and on WSMN. Thank you to Johnny Anchors for taking care of the switches again this weekend.
1: Another long weekend.
0: Another long weekend. So we will have the O'Reilly Series is off this coming weekend. No O'Reilly Series until June 13th when we are at Pocono. You'll have the ARCA race. Race 7 of 20 will be Friday night at 5 o'clock on FS2. Our pal Jeff McConey from Wilbraham, Massachusetts, will be entered in the number 86 Ford, as will team owner Alex Club in the 03. So we're keeping an eye on friends of WSMN and friends of Mr. Bianchi and myself, but that'll be a 5 o'clock race on FS2 Friday evening. Truck race, 1 o'clock for the pre-race, then going green on FS1 and on WSMN, and then you've got a doubleheader Sunday. So Saturday at 1, 3 o'clock Sunday, 8 o'clock on Sunday. Cup Series will be at Michigan, as will the Truck Series. So St. Louis for IndyCar, Michigan for the ARCA Trucks and Cup Series. Michigan is a 2-mile asphalt track. We have a plethora of superstars in the truck race for 1 o'clock Saturday afternoon. Corey Heim, Parker Kligerman, Ricky Stenhouse Jr., Ross Chastain, Christopher Bell, and Carson Hocevar. Last time I checked, that exceeded, the number of entries exceeded the allowable entries. So some people will be going home, yet to see who that is. And the only additional entry for Sunday afternoon's 3 o'clock cup race is Austin Hill remains in the number 33. Will that be rebadged and renumbered in the future? Will it be Austin Hill next year? Will it be Austin Hill the remaining part of the season? Yet to be determined. There will be a Richard Childress Racing press conference coming up in the next couple of weeks. But for this weekend, Austin Hill in the number 33.
1: Chances are that's going to become kind of a permanent thing.
0: You think? I half expect Jesse Love, the other Richard Childress driver.
1: You've been hanging on to Austin Hill for a long time.
0: Yep.
1: That guy has certainly proved his worth. I mean, he's had a couple of moments there, here and there, but all of these guys do. And to sit there and keep sitting on him and sitting on him, I realize that Jesse Love has won a championship, but
0: more experience goes to Austin Hill.
1: Yeah, absolutely. Mm-hmm. And
0: My thought was, for next year, I expect it to be Austin Hill, but I didn't know for this year if RCR is going to say, Austin, you're in for 10 races. We're going to give Jesse 4 or 5 or something of that sort. Let him do much like you did, Austin, when you filled in and we had a third car being
1: fielded. I don't know. It's kind of a, You know, you've got somebody in the wings that's been patient. He's waited there. I'm sure he's had offers from other teams.
0: Yep.
1: To go race on Sunday, but we'll see what happens. I mean, they know the business better than I do, and they'll do what they feel is best for the team.
0: All right. Well, let's give you a recap from Nashville last week. The 1.3-mile concrete track, rain delay Friday night. Yes, that's
1: painfully.
0: That's Deja Bob. Right, yeah. Not deja vu, right? The both Bob Bianchi and myself, Bob Bardas, have told you about rain delays a lot this season. The trucks did not get started till about 10 o'clock Friday evening finished about 1 a.m. Again, thank you to Johnny Anchors for being atop the pit box and making the connection and reconnection. What on the box score looks like the Lane Riggs show was anything but. Yes, he won the pole and he won stage one and stage two. He had a bad set of tires. They did some
1: dropped
0: adjustment
1: like a
0: there.
1: Rock.
0: He was horrible later in the race. So, but Lane Riggs makes it back with about 10 to 13 laps, if memory serves. We went back green with 10 to 13 or so laps left to go. He maneuvered through the field, went to victory lane on a last lap pass, back-to-back wins as he won the previous week. That is his third career win And now Raja Karuth, who led 44 of the 150 laps, and Lane Riggs led 99 of 150. Chandler Smith, Ross Chastain, and Tyler Ankrum were your top five, followed by Stuart Friesen, Grant Enfinger, Christian Eckes, Gio Ruggiero, and Daniel Dye completes your top 10 in the Craftsman Truck Series for the Friday night into Saturday morning, which was midnight because they were in Central Time Zone, given their location in Nashville, but it was a 1 o'clock finish here on the East Coast. Saturday afternoon or into the evening, we had Jesse Love on the pole for the O'Reilly Series, and he took stage one. Stage two and the win go to Justin Allgaier, getting his 32nd career win, leading 50 of 188 laps. And for those of you keeping score at home, we've had 16 O'Reilly Series races this season. 10 of the 16 have been won by Junior Motorsports, for whom Justin Allgaier races. Brent Cruz gave him one heck of a battle, finished in second. William Sawalich, Sam Mayer, and Brandon Jones were your top five. Then Corey Day, Carson Quaffle, Kyle Larson, Taylor Gray, and Sammy Smith were the top 10 for the O'Reilly Series. And your pole sitter, Jesse Love, got a 16th place finish, and he gets the honorable mention because he led the most laps of 87 out of 188. Remember, back in the day, you used to get points for the most laps. Not anymore, but I still, at least this season, am making sure to call out who led the most laps. And then over on Sunday, we had another rain delay. You could only see the race on streaming services, so I had WSMN on. And I think about 11:40, 11:45, I texted Johnny Ankers and said, "You have the pit box solo. I'm going to bed." But yes, Denny Hamlin was on the pole.
1: What a lightweight.
0: AJ Allmendinger. Got AJ Allmendinger for stage one, Daniel Suarez for stage two. Denny Hamlin gets his 62nd career win, leading the most laps with 57 of 300. Christopher Bell led 29 laps to a second place finish. And Chase Briscoe, who at one point, all three of those drivers, Hamlin, Bell, and Briscoe, were three wide nose-to-nose in the final laps. Ricky Stenhouse in fourth place. And yes, a top five finish on an oval goes to Shane Van Gisbergen, who led 12 laps. He is figuring out the ovals, and this is bad news for the rest of the field. Then Tyler Reddick, Chase Elliott, Ryan Blaney. Wonderful finish for Zane Smith and Front Row Motorsports in a ninth place, along with Zane Smith leading 18 laps. And Carson Hocevar completes your top 10. So we saw Trackhouse with a fifth place finish with SVG. We saw Front Row Motorsports with a ninth place. We saw Spire now with Hocevar in 10th. And not to be overlooked, the single car team of Hayek Motorsports and Ricky Stenhouse Jr. with a fourth place finish. So Nashville was good for a lot of people this past weekend.
1: Well, and I thought the racing was very competitive. I saw Denny Hamlin go to the back of the field, come up through the field. I saw I'm thinking every winner had some type of issue that put them back in the field. Because Lane Riggs had, he was describing as a bad set of tires, which was fine. And he was able to come up through the field at the end once they got that straightened out. And then in the Xfinity or in the O'Reilly race, I don't know what transpired because I either walked away from the race or fell asleep on the car. I don't know. All of a sudden,
0: Didn't you just call me a lightweight for going to bed just before midnight?
1: Yeah, well, yeah, but I wasn't in bed. I was on the couch, which that's where all good 60-year-old, some plus give or take 3 or 4 years, that's where you always fall asleep, right? And I wake up, and I'm thinking, who the heck's leading this darn thing? And what a good race towards the end there. The pass was in almost the last lap, quarter of a mile or so of that track. So something that's happened to the last two tracks, they put resin down. Now resin is different than the sticky goo they call, some people call PJ, I don't know,
0: PB1
1: PB and J. So with with this, resin's a little different. The traction compound requires quite a bit of heat to get into it to work. I think of the resin essentially is, it's not a sealer on the track, but it just allows the rubber to build up. And rubber build up to a certain degree. There is a prime amount of it. If you get too little, it's like love is like oxygen. You know, get too much, you're going to die. If you get too little, you're going to cry or whatever.
0: You're going to sing 80s pop songs on me now. Yeah. Love is like oxygen.
1: Yeah.
0: Is that 80s or 70s? I'll look later.
1: No, that's probably close to 70s. Okay. I think so. ELO? Is that ELO? No. I think it is. I can't remember. But either way, you want to get some rubber down, but you don't want to get too much. And concrete tracks are notorious that once the tires get really hot and they slow down for a caution, it's what's the song by Sweet?
0: Love is Like Oxygen by the band Sweet, 1978.
1: Yep. 1978, see?
0: I had the 8, you had the 7.
1: Yeah,
0: okay.
1: Yeah, we were close. 1978, while I was a 15-year-old lad then, that summer. So when they treat this down, and then they run what they call the tire dragon. And it's not just dragging tires. It's very, this machine is very common in drag racing circles. But if you think of a harrow rig on the back of a farm tractor, you have tires that are running as they would down the track on this rack on the back of the tractor. But instead of the tires rolling with the track, they're counter-rolling. So they're squealing their little squealies off, and you can put a certain amount of pressure down there, and they just drive around and around and around this track to, as they say, rubber in the track. Now, they can spend a lot of time doing that. And then what does it do? Do it at night, it rains, and it kind of washes it all away. Now, with resin, it's not as water-soluble as the PJ stuff. The PJ stuff will get washed away to a certain degree, but the resin will stay there. So I think it's certainly been proven that this really helps the racing, because if you have a couple of racing grooves, you can go high, you can go low. I saw racing up and down that track. It was all over the place. I also saw problems with the extra horsepower. You know, the racers who wanted, I want more horsepower. Well, how'd that treat you? Well, the incredible grenading discs was not a very good thing. I think it was isolated to certain teams. There was just a couple of teams that had problems with that. In the O'Reilly series, incredibly competitive, I know there was a dominant, you had one car that's dominant, which is not unusual sometimes, but the rest of it really flowed over. And then you had some changeover because you had some no caution flags for incidents in the O'Reilly race. And they usually get the bad rap that, oh, look at these guys, they don't know how to race out here. They're just running into each other. When you think of it, that's a pretty long race to go without any incidents. So with the amount of racing they had out there, I think that car fits that very well. The fact that you can go that long, it boggles my mind, but I'm glad we had the stages there.
0: Right, and to me, I think part of that is attributable to the new car composite bodies that you have.
1: Yes, because you can scrape the wall.
0: You can bang into your fellow competitor, but you're not bending sheet metal into a tire that's now going to pop and then cause a spin out, and you'll have some of that flexion in the panels, in the body panels themselves.
1: The fact that how many times it gets to be nauseating. So you can't pass. It's too hard to pass. And we go over this almost every week. We talk about this. Well, when was it supposed to be easy to pass? And yet we had three winners that came from a significant deficit within a relatively short period of time and overcame that and went and won the race. Justin Allgaier was running pretty darn good. He had an excellent car all day long. But when something happens. For whatever reason, you get a slow pit stop, you get tied up on the pit road, you get into a situation where you really have to get off the gap, and then you know the cars pass you. Yet they came back. They came back. They passed. So when you have a veteran racer like Denny Hamlin, like Justin Allgaier, and they went out there and schooled the rookie guy. I really enjoyed Denny's comment about, I lose these races because I overdrive at the end. Now, his restarts were very good. He's not a good restarter. He says that himself. But he said, this time, he says, I'm just going to let the car... Now, this is all a relative thing. I'm just going to let the car float into the corner at a 180 miles an hour, whatever they're doing. And he did that, stuck it on the bottom. Christopher Bell drove it in, as they say, really deep. So instead of braking at cone number one, or cone number two, he's braking at cone number one in the turn and just washed up the track. And Denny just hugged that bottom and whoop, right underneath him. I don't know what happened to Chase Briscoe. Briscoe was right in there. The three JGR cars were right on top of each other. And I don't know if... I'm thinking that Chase really had to get out of it hard. And
0: some of it might have been, I'm going to get out of here and watch these two guys wreck themselves, I'm going to take them.
1: He made that comment, but he fell back way, way back. So I think he had a push, or he had, he got a little loose out there. And I think that caused him to really get off it, because that lap, the last two-thirds of a lap or so, he's out of it. He's gone. Coming down the backstretch, he lost the 2 liters. So, but pretty neat. Tyler Reddick. Oh, I lost a lot of points. Yeah, okay, Tyler, you only have a 97-point lead now. Gee, boo-hoo. And all the who's in Whoville went boo-hoo.
0: Really? We're 6 months post-Christmas or pre-Christmas, and you're already referencing the who's down at Whoville.
1: Well, how can you pass up a wonderful Grinch reference like boo-hoo? With your little dog on Mount Crumpet.
0: Yes. Yes.
1: You know you can have tea up there? You can have tea and crumpets up there.
0: I knew you were headed to a bad dad joke.
1: Of course you were. Of course you were. Speaking of stage points, okay. I brought up the stage point thing.
0: Yeah, let's take a look. So what?
1: For example.
0: Do this for me so we can reference and then we'll take a look.
1: Okay.
0: Your top five in points are who?
1: So Tyler Reddick is leading the points. He has a 97-point lead over Denny Hamlin. Now, this scale usually talks about how far are you behind the leader. Mm-hmm. So Ryan Blaney's in third. He's 174 points from the leader. Chase Elliott is 197 points in fourth place. And Ty Gibbs is still in the top five, 208 points out. And let's face it, Kyle Larson's in sixth. He's 40 points behind Ty Gibbs. So there's quite a separation once you get down here. And quite honestly, when you get, as we talked about, and this is kind of what I wanted to get into, because we're about halfway through the regular season now. And there's always been that cliche, once you get to Memorial Day, your leaderboard is kind of set.
0: And that's about a third of the way through the season.
1: Right. And we're... a couple races beyond, or we're a race beyond that. We're at a point now where you can say the top half of your points lead, your point standings, those guys are probably going to be there anyways. They're not going to go too far. It's the bottom eight, especially in the Cup Series, because you take the top 16 to go into that chase format. The bottom eight, you'll get some fluctuation in there. Tyler Reddick, I think, he's running so well.
2: He's got momentum.
1: I hate that term. Gee willikers. They're running good. They have fast cars. They figured this car out, and racing is a comparative science, and they're doing well. And Denny Hamlin is doing very well. Now you're jumping between Denny Hamlin and Ryan Blaney. You know, you're 77 points difference there. So that's a really big jump. And then, okay, now you're 23 points away for Chase Elliott, and then you're, nine or 11 points away to Ty Gibbs. So you're going to have some shuffling in there.
0: Right. We got three Toyotas in the top five with a Ford and a Chevy.
1: Ryan Blaney is by far the best Ford running out there. And for whatever reason, Ford just doesn't seem to have the speed. It's not, and again, the cars are pretty fast on the track, but it's a comparative thing. So on the O'Reilly series, in the O'Reilly series race, we had no cautions for reason. If we did not have stages, we would have run
0: green right through.
1: Maybe something might have happened, but
0: the
1: we would
0: phantom caution.
1: Yeah. The most exciting parts of races are green flags, checkered flags. Okay, so when you start the race, really exciting, everybody's up and going in. Then a yellow flag will come out for whatever reason, and then you have restarts. Restarts kind of bring everybody together. Exciting things happen. We certainly saw that in the Truck Series, a lot of things happen, and in the Cup Series, we saw some exciting things happen. And the fact that we have those restart opportunities at set intervals, which is fine. I don't mind that. That's a strategy interval. Let's look at the points. And this is why is Tyler Reddick or any... Well, we know Tyler Reddick's got so many wins.
0: Five wins. I mean,
1: you know, he's got all these wins.
0: He's got five wins with an average finish for the year of 5.6th place.
1: Pretty darn good. Yeah. If... And I've said this for years. If you can go through an entire season, or let's say regular season, or even into the chase format, if you can go the entire season and finish second all year long, you will win the championship by so many points. But there's a lot of points. Every race you have the opportunity to get 20 more points than the race, and of course the 600 you have 30 points in there. So there's a lot of opportunity to gain extra points. And when you look at our second place guy, Denny Hamlin has earned the most stage points at 123 points. That's a real significant, that's almost two races worth of win points. The downside of that is, well, Tyler Reddick and of course Kyle Larson's down in sixth place, but they have 122.
0: One point behind, so Denny with 123.
1: Right. Yeah. So it kind of equalizes the field. So if we look at those three racers, why is Kyle Larson down in six and Denny and Tyler up in the 1-2 position or the 2-1 position?
0: Mr. Connor, ooh, ooh, ooh.
1: What would be that?
0: DNF.
1: Yeah, he's had a few of them there. Yeah. Did not finishes. Yeah. And though... there's the saving grace for Kyle that he's got 122 stage points. So the stage points tells you he's running well during the race. He just doesn't get that. And so there's so many aspects of the stage points things that I like because it gives you, you can be taken out of a race towards the end of the race for no fault of your own. I mean, we saw equipment failures in the Cup race this last Sunday where brake rotors were literally exploding. If you ever – well, you didn't watch any of that. But you saw pieces and parts just flying out. One of those pieces and parts goes through Ryan Preece's radiator, ends his night. Is that his fault? Absolutely not. But Ryan didn't have too many stage points to make that day not so bad. And that's when you get down in the lower part of this standings, you find, oh, there's not a lot of stage points. Now, you're not running as good during the course of the race, and that stands to reason you're not up in the top. But so who comes after that? Ryan Blaney is third in stage points with 114. And I believe if we flip to the other page, we have to go all the way down I'm sorry. In fourth place is Ty Gibbs. Ty's Ty has run very well. He does have a win this season. He has 9 top 10s compared to Tyler Reddick's 11. Been running very good. He's had a couple of bad races in there, right up in the top. But if we go, who's in fifth place? Well, we got to go all the way down to Bubba Wallace. He's got 77 points. He's fifth, but he's 15th.
0: Of stage points.
1: Of stage points. He's 15th in the overall points because he's had bad endings. He's had bad finishes. But because he has 77 stage points, he's at least in
0: he's in the mix.
1: He's in that chase mix. You get down to some of these guys, you look at, let's go our 16th. Cindric is 10 points less than Bubba Wallace at 67 points, and it drops pretty precipitously from there. These guys are having good finishes. Like Ryan Preece has had some decent finishes and has run decent.
0: He was in the top 10. Yeah. We just talked about him a couple of weeks ago where I had a stat that Ryan Preece and Tyler Reddick finished on the lead lap.
1: Every race.
0: Every race up until, I think, 2 weeks ago.
1: Yep, and that's how fast it can sink on you. And it can go down. I like the stage system. I know a lot of old-timers or traditional fans or legacy fans, however you want to call it, they poo-poo it. They don't like it. It's fabricated.
0: It's here to stay.
1: Well, racing
0: it's here to stay.
1: Racing is fabricated. These things just don't happen out of the blue. You have rules. You have situations. You have the number of laps you have to complete, or in some cases, in some racing series, you have a time limit, or the race will run a certain time. So everything in racing is fabricated, so to speak. Cautions are up in the air, obviously. But with I keep going back to the O'Reilly race. No cautions during that entire race. How many times have we ever seen that? I think we've seen a Talladega race once go the entire race without a caution, which is unusual. But cautions, the old cliche, cautions breed cautions, because it brings everybody back together. It gives people an opportunity to improve their position because you have caught up. But it also gives those who have good cars to show off their prowess. And and if you're like Denny at the beginning of the race, you just take off way before anybody else. I mean, that was it. Obviously, you didn't see the actual visual on that. But when you watch that, he's like, holy crap, that wasn't close.
0: I was going to say, did he see something the rest of the field did not, or did he jump too soon?
1: He just totally smoked it. I mean, it was horrible. And I've heard bits and pieces of his, whatever that thing is, his podcast or whatever. And he talked about that, took full responsibility, didn't get upset about it. He has certainly grown a lot in his professional career over the last few years. I know he's seen sports psychologists. These hyper-competitive people sometimes need to be pulled out of the clouds a little bit, brought back down to a level where they don't lose their competitive advantage because they're losing their mind, so to speak. This is so much ingrained into the competitiveness that they can lose focus of what they need to do. And again, this is the advantage of having years and years and years in this. I mean, Denny's the old timer out there, and he proved it Sunday night when he said, okay, what do I usually do in this situation? Well, usually I drive it in so deep I could feel the wall coming at me before it even does. And he decided, okay, I'm going to let the car do what it needs to do and carry it around the corner. And lo and behold, that was the opposite of what he usually does. And Christopher Bell did what he used to do.
0: What Denny Hamlin typically does.
1: Right.
0: Yeah, a little roll reversal.
1: Pushed the front wheels, couldn't get it to steer, and he went right around him. So, I'm not a big Denny fan. Anybody who listens to the show knows that. But I was impressed with how much he has, I don't necessarily want to say matured, because he's in his 40s, but he's tempered that greatly. And I think life does that to you. You lose your father, you have a lawsuit that, as much as they wanted to say it didn't affect their business, it did. That was fairly obvious. And I think he feels like he's maybe in a little bit better position. And his father was an advocate for him to tone down the rhetoric a little bit. And his interview was, I was very impressed with it at the end of the race, because he could have been snotty and, you know, told the world, I am the best and you've got a problem, not me. And then that was the first time he had won in Nashville. In fact, that's the first time a Toyota has ever won in Nashville. So make our buddy Jeff across the street here happy as a pig in the sty. Yep. So,
0: 62nd career win for Denny Hamlin. He is one behind Kyle Busch, who had 63 career wins. And then there's a big jump to Earnhardt with 76.
1: Well, of course, the debate comes up. Can he reach that 76 number? I don't know. That seems to be a little distant.
0: 14 away?
1: 14 away is a lot. Denny has pretty much said that next year will probably be it. He wants to go out on top, and there's no doubt he's at the top of his game right now. He's driving as well as he has been. A lot of that is Denny Hamlin. Excellent driver, no doubt there. But he's got a good equipment. Right now, Toyota is at the top of the list of equipment. So if he, I don't perceive him doing a 5 or 6 win season this year, and I certainly don't see him doing that 3 years in a row, you know, to try to get there. I think he'll probably surpass Kyle Busch, and you know, just it's still just hard time wrapping my arms around the fact that Kyle Busch is no longer with us.
0: Agreed.
1: He passed away from something like pneumonia.
0: Sidebar to that is, how many times have I joked or looked for Notrobartus numerology or alliteration, and I go down through and I go, look at all the B's. You've got Blaney, Briscoe, Bell, and then so when I started doing that, you know, here this weekend, I go, oh, we got Bell, Briscoe, Blaney in the top 10, and I did the where did Kyle finish, and I had to catch myself because I was going to add another B to the list.
1: And there were some fans that really had a hard time that Richard Childress Racing decided to NASCAR decided to withdraw his name from the point standing. I'm thinking to myself, why wouldn't they? I mean, it was tragic. We miss him. He was a very important figure in the NASCAR world, but he's no longer with us. And to leave him on the point standing and just watch his name just drop down.
0: Right. This is, again, because of his passing. We've obviously seen a different story when a driver has either been suspended or is out on medical leave or has some type of issue that, yes.
1: Loses his contract,
0: Right. Yeah. You're gonna leave their position in the event that they pass whatever remedial measures that NASCAR requires them before they lift the suspension. Or we saw Alex Bowman out, 3 or 4 weeks. We're not going to remove him from the list because we know he's coming back. We've seen drivers, again, out of contract or come back in. Yes, there might be something of that sort. Or funding-wise, they might not be able to field, or they might go to a different team, as we've seen. But I agree with you to see Kyle Busch on the overall points list. Yes, you keep him for a week because you're letting everything settle in. But now, how am I going to read, or how are you going to read, oh, well, the top 16 make the chase at the end of the season, and right now, of those 16 drivers, one of them includes Kyle Busch. So we're going to recognize him in X place, and even though so-and-so's in 17th place, we're going to include him in because Kyle's going to drive. I agree with you. We'll keep him there for the week like we did, but now remove him from the overall calculations so that when we talk about the top 16, it truly is the top 16, not an asterisk, fine print, but for, except for situation.
1: Well, he was never even close to the top 16 because he had a, you know, up until the time of his death, he had not a very good season going. So it was kind of a moot point there. But the bottom line is he's no longer with us. We're going to remember him. I like the fact that we're the lap 8. It's a silent lap. At least you don't have to listen to announcers yammer. Do you notice there's a lot of yelling on the radio and on TV now. I never noticed that before. This year it's bothering me. Maybe because I'm just getting to be a cranky old old slug. I just notice that there's a lot of yelling now.
0: You're looking at me, a guy who talks loud to begin with.
1: Yes, because you're deaf as a stone. Right. You go to all those concerts.
0: I was going to say, you're looking at me, a guy who talks loud in the courtroom because I want to get everybody's attention and get my point across. You're looking at the guy who plays loud, angry music therapy during the week. So everything about me is kind of loud, Bianchi. So I don't necessarily perceive when I'm in other loud company or soft company, with the exception of what I can't hear you might be an occasional comment that I have.
1: I haven't noticed it before. It just seems now that there seems to be a lot of yelling. I realize when...
0: In NASCAR or in other sports in everything NASCAR. That you're...
1: Oh, no, well, I've noticed it in sports. And, of course, if you're listening to NASCAR radio, they play ads. And it's always the exciting plays in baseball and basketball and whatever, the stick and ball sports that they're advertising. Well, you can hear the NBA on this, and they'll have some guy yelling over the microphone and whatnot. Of course, we have an awful lot of people in the world that think if I yell into the radio, into the microphone, my voice will carry further. It's like, no, it doesn't work that way. I hate to tell you. I've noticed that in the last few months. These guys are in PRN, MRN, the Indy Network. They're incredibly talented, and I just cannot sit there and talk continuously about what I'm seeing. I've tried it before, at when I was at the firehouse. We used to have some stimulating board games. Let's put it that way. Not board games, but I can't even remember what it was we played up there. It wasn't like a foosball type thing.
0: You're making a foosball motion.
1: Well, yeah, I was thinking it was kind of like that, but you could if you were a play-by-play, you could kind of tell. And I could never do it for more than about a minute, and then you get all tongue-tied and whatnot. But they're great at what they do, but they yell a lot. And it's different when you're a spotter, you're concentrating on one thing, okay? Because you've spotted for Ian before.
0: Ian Cook, yep.
1: And Ian loves to have your constant yammering in his ear.
0: Yes.
1: Some drivers don't want to hear that. Right. Others,
0: some passengers don't want to hear it when I do it myself in my own vehicle.
1: Yes, I'm stuck. I can't do anything about it. I just sit there and
0: but you
1: smile.
0: Know exactly what I'm going to do, and if you need to hold on or lean right
1: I
0: or
1: never
0: lean
1: hold
0: left,
1: on. That's what they make seatbelts for.
0: Right, that you know what move I'm going to make because I'm telling you this.
1: I would never give you the honor of grabbing onto something. I leave.
0: Oh, I sense a challenge in my challenger next time you ride with me.
1: Well, I must say my new Grand Sport C7 Corvette is effortless around corners. Of course, the tires are a foot wide plus, and it is just absolutely effortless. And my lovely wife used to grab anything that was available when we go around a corner. She doesn't do that anymore. She just sits there.
0: The G-force hold you in place.
1: Of course, it's been 37 years. She's just given up anyway.
0: Yeah. Not to be confused with the Clutch lyric, "Let the Vortex Pull My Weight."
1: Right.
0: Remember, I went to see Clutch a couple of weeks ago. We played them. Yeah.
1: Thank God for that. Yes. it was just an observation to me. I don't have a tendency to get that excited.
0: I was going
1: to
0: say, now I'm surprised because particularly with the guys and ladies calling the races, they all have that training, if you will, to go through, or kind of the protocol. And Dave Moody has shared that with you and I when we've done radio with him in the past. And his comment, you know, to us is, in at 200, out at 100. Meaning you're watching cars do 200 miles an hour. You don't have to describe everything they're doing at 200 miles an hour. It comes out of your mouth at one, in your eyes at 200 miles an hour, out your mouth at 100, and you don't go 10 of 10 every single time. You may at the start of the race, but then the middle part needs to be at volume 5, 6, or 7. So when you do have a crash, you can elevate to 10.
1: You can't go to 11?
0: No. Spinal tap.
1: Spinal
0: yes.
1: tap. You can go to 11.
0: You know, and then you save volume 10 or level 10 for your last lap in your major.
1: I guess that maybe that's what I'm noticing more. It just seems to be more volume.
0: They're staying at 8, 9, or 10.
1: The volume is there all the time, it seems. And that maybe it's just me. Because I'm a crotchety old man.
2: Get off my lawn!
1: I embrace my crotchetiness.
0: Yes.
1: So.
0: I'll hold my comments till top of the hour.
1: Yeah. Okay. But I know there are people out there that don't like stage. I think the staging and the points, especially the points, because it adds another bit of interest to the race. I didn't mind the playoff system, eliminations and all that, but as I had said many times, I felt that one race to determine the champion out of only four, I didn't mind the only four. I just didn't like, because that's how it's going to end up this year. We're going to go into Homestead, and there is going to be possibly three, maybe on a very edge, four that could win the championship.
0: And I was critical of this when we were talking about the change for the playoffs for this year, and I said my biggest fear is we go back to the Jimmy Johnson years where I'm going to be sitting here with you in October going, if fill in the blank here, and now it seems to be Tyler Reddick. If Tyler Reddick finishes 17th or worse from here, he's good. If he finishes 12th or better in this, he's got it locked up, and we still have two or three races left to go.
1: And trust me, the teams are doing that calculation.
0: Yes. I don't do math, and I'm already doing that calculation.
1: They know. The nice thing about the chase system is, yes, you have 10 races to do that, okay? So you're going to go over after the reset. If we didn't reset right now, it would probably be pretty easy to say Tyler Reddick's got a pretty darn good chance of winning this championship. If, you know, catastrophe, if the bottom doesn't, you know, the proverbial bottom doesn't fall out. If he keeps performing the way he has been performing, 11 out of 14 races he's in the top 10. 9 of those were in top 5. And, of course, he's got 5 wins in there, too, which doesn't really hurt. That's what built that at the beginning. And it seems to me, as much as we have all these races, as much as we have all this throughout the whole season, if you get those first 4 or 5 races really good, it just seems to me that that's where you stay. You don't see many of these guys that are, let's say, the top 7 or 8. They don't fall out of that too much. If you're in that, if you come out, obviously Daytona is one race, and then you go a couple more races, it seems like after that second or third race, once you're up there, that's kind of, I know it can drop really easy.
0: Right. We don't crown, you know, unlike some other shows that start crowning the champion about the third or the fourth race into 36 point paying races.
1: Yeah.
0: You know, we don't go there, but I agree with you that, by 20% or 25% into the season, you kind of know who's headed towards playoffs or the top end of it is.
1: So when I'll be interested to see when we have the reset, we're going to reset and we're going to have the points differential in the top 16. It'll be interesting to see where Tyler ends up or Denny. To tell you the truth, the classes of the field is really Denny and Tyler. I mean, they're
0: for now, but remember, we always know above. Like the heat of the summer. Remember, that used to be a Tony Stewart. Everybody's in trouble in July and August because here comes Stewart. Hot tires, hot weather.
1: Or when you get to the last
0: shoe.
1: Or when you get to the last 10 races, Denny ends up stepping on his toes, right? So, we'll see. If you're Tyler Reddick, you'd say, I'm not sure I like this chase system. He just wants to keep what he has going in. He'll have an advantage going in because I don't think he's going to fall out of first place. by the time we get to Labor Day.
0: Well, it's not Labor Day. It's top of the hour. We're sending it back to Art Colvin, our producer, in the turret at 196 Main Street, the home of WSMN. He'll give you a couple of minutes of updated NASCAR news and then send it back to Mr. Bianchi and myself, Bob Bardas, broadcasting live from the showroom of Alan Mello Dodge. We'll give you the second hour of the Bob's Racing Report and get you ready for this weekend. 1 o'clock on Saturday for the trucks on FS1 and WSMN. 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
8: Sonoma, a spectacular setting for this race.
9: They make contact. It's side by side through turn number 12. At the line, it's going to be Sawalich. Unbelievable.
8: Oh, and a race leader.
10: But we just had a really good race car, and that's what it takes. 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This is really a team sport.
4: Catch the ARCA Menards Series West at Sonoma Raceway, Friday, June 26th at 6:15 Eastern, live on the NASCAR Channel. J.J. Yaley and his New York racing team have signed Fanatics Betting and Gaming as their primary sponsor for upcoming NASCAR Cup Series races at Michigan International Speedway and Chicagoland Speedway. Yaley will debut the Fanatics colors on his number 44 car in this Sunday's Firekeepers Casino 400 at the 2-mile Michigan Oval. This will be Fanatics' first sponsorship of a NASCAR team. And Austin Green has announced that he will be scaling back his NASCAR O'Reilly Auto Parts Series schedule, citing the decision of his team. Green will sit out four of the next six races with his Peterson Racing team. Nick Sanchez will drive the team's number 87 car in those four events, beginning at Pocono in just over a week. I'm Kyle Rickey. This is NASCAR Hot Pass on the Motor Racing Network.
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19: 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Tonight, it's game number one of the NBA Finals as the San Antonio Spurs host the New York Knicks. Boston Red Sox fell at home yesterday as they lost to the Baltimore Orioles 4-2. Kennedy Early took the loss. He drops to 5-3. The Red Sox had five hits in the losing effort. Boston is now 25-34. The Red Sox and Orioles back at Fenway Park tonight. Peyton Tolley starts for Boston. He's 2-2. Chris Bassett will start for Baltimore. His ERA is above 5. Game one of the Stanley Cup Finals last night went to the Vegas Golden Knights. They beat the Hurricanes 5-4. Game two is tomorrow night. 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
2: NASCAR. It's not just about driving fast and turning left. In the next hour, you will learn about its strategy, sheer determination, sponsorship, and the passion to win. Drivers want 4 tires and 2 cans of gas. 4 and 2. 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Bob Bianchi and Bob Bardas. They are the drivers of the number 1590 WSMN sponsored race team, giving you all the NASCAR information that you need to keep you on track and taking the green flag to the checkered flag. And now here's your hosts, Bob Bianchi and Bob Bardas.
3: And pull those belts tight as we have another hour of the Bob's Racing Report. Mr. Bianchi and myself, Bob Bardas, here in the showroom of Alan Mello Dodge, 13 Marmon Drive in Nashua. We recapped last hour and talked extensively about the Nashville races, the 1.3-mile concrete track. Friday night, the rain delay. The trucks started on Friday. They finished Saturday morning about 1 in the morning. It was the Lane Riggs box score, but anything but if you watched the race itself. Yes, he was on the pole and won both stages in the race, but he had to make a bad pit stop, bad set of tires, bad set of adjustments, overcome.

0: 5 in the O'Reilly series. Then we had the Cup. I'm going to skip Indy, even though chronologically that was in between. For the Cup race, it was a rain delay start on Sunday evening with Denny Hamlin on the pole. A.J. Allmendinger getting a stage win. Last week's winner, Daniel Suarez, winning stage 2. Nice night for Spire. And then Denny Hamlin getting his 62nd career win, leading the most laps with 57 of 300. Over his teammates, Christopher Bell, Chase Briscoe, and then the single car team of Hayek Motorsports with Ricky Stenhouse Jr. getting, I think that's their best finish of the season, in fourth. And surprise, surprise, surprise, Shane Van Gisbergen has figured out the ovals, led 12 laps, and got a fifth place finish for Trackhouse. Then Tyler Reddick, Chase Elliott, Ryan Blaney, and Front Row Motorsports leading 18 laps with a ninth place finish for Zane Smith. And again, Spire Motorsports driver Carson Hocevar, stablemates to Suarez. Hocevar got his 10th place finish. Earlier in the day, we saw the Streets of Detroit race, 1.65 miles with a lot of jersey barriers and chain link fence blocking up the downtown of Detroit.
1: And rough streets.
0: Oh, yeah,
1: they were. Those cars were bouncing around like crazy.
0: That was race number 8 of 17, so we are... Go ahead.
1: Did you... I don't know if you watched practice. We were watching... Or qualifying, because they have group qualifying in the... one of the cars lost the nose. They came around the corner. Somebody had hit the wall, and he just... So the crew workers out there took the nose off. Those are easily removable. And they have replacement noses in the garage. So he's driving back on the course. He says, "It's a lovely breeze," because the wind's
0: the
1: just
0: air
1: coming.
0: Comes right through.
1: The air's coming right up through up through his feet and stuff. But not so much downforce.
0: Yes.
1: That wing is missing. I'm having a lovely breeze here, but it doesn't turn as good. Because they're still doing under a caution. They're still doing 50 or 60 miles an hour.
0: Right.
1: Which is nothing for those cars to go around a hairpin turn or whatnot at that speed.
0: And the fastest lap was turned by Alex Palou on lap 8.
1: Big surprise.
0: With 93 miles per hour down the streets of Detroit. Alex Palou got the win on the hard tire. He made a strategic choice. Ran the hard tire, got his fourth win of the season. Three of those four wins have been on street courses, and he led the most laps, 71 out of 100, versus the strategist of Kyle Kirkwood running on the soft tires, or saved his last set of soft tires, made a run except a late caution. Then your faster, stickier tires with the soft compound that Kyle Kirkwood was using, because of the caution laps, that really took away the soft tire advantage. And now on, quote, equal tires, Alex Palou drove away. But Kirkwood got his sixth top five of the season. So 8 races, 6 times Kirkwood's been in the top five. Graham Rahal got back-to-back, two or three podium finishes for him. This is, Graham Rahal finished in third podium of the finish, of the season. Pato O'Ward and then Christian Lundgaard were your top five, and your Indy 500 winner from the week before, Felix Rosenquist, ended up with a sixth place finish for the Streets of Detroit. We had 7 lead changes. Yes, even though Alex Palou led 71 of 100, we had 7 lead changes amongst different drivers.
1: A very narrow course to have that many lead changes.
0: Oh, yes.
1: Which speaks well to the competitive nature of that series, even though Alex Palou is pretty much kicking tail. But
0: he slipped out of first place very briefly in the points.
1: Yeah. Just good. Got a good car, and he's a good driver. So
0: Corey Heim has been announced as a full-time driver for Team 2311 in 2027. He will be replacing Riley Herbst. There's tire testing occurring this week at the Brickyard. That race won't be coming up for another month or so. Goodyear holding tire testing with Ross Chastain, A.J. Allmendinger, Cole Custer, John Hunter Nemechek, and Ryan Preece. There was a private memorial service for Kyle Busch this week. A public memorial will be announced at a later date. In the same vein, we lost Jack Doyle, who is the founder of

0: New England Dragway over in Epping. And yes, NHRA Nationals will be in Epping this weekend. So I suspect that there will be something done and recognized for Jack Doyle, who passed away this week at the age of 91. I know Mr. Bianchi and I have the pleasure of serving with Jack Doyle, who has been a board member for the New England Racing Museum, I think, since its inception. I came on later in the process, but great to meet and work with Jack.
1: Yeah, Jack was a neat person, and so he just had that New England, New Hampshire ability to get things done without just throwing a lot of money at it. I mean, it's a very much a down home track. A lot of the NHRA racers really enjoy coming to New Hampshire because it's kind of a throwback to them. It's not all the glitz and glamour of some of these beautiful tracks that Bruton Smith and some others have built. This is down home racing. And Mr. Lowndes is an announcer from New England Dragway who's now, if you watch drag racing on Fox, that's him. That's a New England-born announcer right there. And Jack's wife, Mabel, passed away last year. And the two of them, they did everything. From selling tickets to cleaning stands to selling hot dogs or whatnot, they did everything.
0: And if you looked like you weren't busy, Mabel will find something for you to do.
1: Yes, she will.
0: She has been recognized as Volunteer of the Year for 1 year at the New England Racing Museum.
1: She was a heck of a gal, and we miss them, and we'll miss Jack too. Drag racing in New England, that group started up at the Sanford, Maine airport, and that's where they would go. And they got into disagreement with the town and whatnot. The town didn't want them people around anymore. Jack, this is the only track that was started by a club. This wasn't a private investor or somebody that had money and whatnot. This was a club that did this. And if you go to New England Racing Museum, the Facebook page, you'll find a very nice write-up that our executive director, Ruth Thompson, did for about Jack. And you'll see a sign. There's a picture with a big sign there.
0: Bring it up and read it, because I enjoyed seeing this as part of the, memorial and tribute to him. It wasn't just biographical. Here was, that you often get with an obituary or a recognition of someone passing or a celebration of life. But the article that Ruth wrote, I think, captures Jack historically with some great pictures in the sign put out front of New England Dragway.
1: So out in front of New England Dragway was a great big sign: opening soon, New England Dragway, Inc., newest and finest quarter-mile drag strip in Northeast, built by and for the racer. AHRA sanctioned drag news. For information, call Jack Doyle. And there's his phone number from, he lived in Salem, Mass at the time. And of course, this was the phone hanging on the wall back then.
0: And this is Jack with a chainsaw out there clearing the trees where the dragway sits today.
1: Yeah. And
0: do you think he got permission from the town to put that sign up? voting no.
1: No, yeah, you can be pretty much guaranteed that didn't happen. And the write-up about Jack is just some neat information. He has received the NHRA Lifetime Achievement Award. That was back in 2011. He's been inducted into the International Drag Racing Hall of Fame, the Don Garlitz Museum of Drag Racing, and inducted into New England Auto Racers Hall of Fame. And he is a New England Racing Museum legend. His banner is hanging in our rafters. So if you go to our Facebook page for New England Racing Museum, you will see some nice pictures. He has a Wally. That's the trophy that the winners of the Dragway drag meets. That's the trophy that they get. And we have that on display at our museum. And you'll see a picture of that old young Jack Doyle He looked like a character too, and he was. how many times I'd walk into the office and he's there with his Pepsi in his hand, and he would start a conversation with me, and we'd talk about this, that, and the other thing. And just a really nice fellow, very, very instrumental in bringing drag racing to New England. And he and Mabel will be sorely missed, but I'm sure they're having a heck of a time.
0: He was up
1: in the good place.
0: He was a docent as well at the museum and was giving tours right up and through last year. And so, yes, as we noted that Mabel passed away last year. It's a different feeling for me in the museum because Mabel often worked the front desk. And whenever I walked in, I was told there was a tax that I had to pay in order to get by her at the front desk. And that was a hug.
1: Yep.
0: And she often ended up pulling my ponytail at the same time. So there was a little running joke.
1: Trying to make a man out of you, okay?
0: Yes. Oh. Yeah. And if I got by Mabel, it was hurry up and hug before your husband Jack sees this.
1: Yeah. Yep.
0: He's out back. He won't hear it. I go, you're going to hear a hug the way I do it, Bartus. I'm okay. Yeah.
1: She was very...
0: And then I'd get the ponytail pull, and I'd, hey, and I go, okay, see, yeah, hugs are vocal.
1: Yeah. Mabel and my dad were very close in age, and they're, unfortunately, the age deterioration kind of paralleled, and we would have interesting conversations, but she did not suffer fools very, very well. She put people in their place, and if you got out of hand, she told you where the bear went in the buckwheat. And really enjoyed the two of them. Jack could be on more on the quiet side, but he was firm in what he did. He had a little Fiat, which they called a Tupolino, called Little Frog, that he drag raced. And I've never been able to do it, but I have a kit at home. And we slot car drag race. And one of these days I'm going to build that little Fiat Tupolino car. And he said his car, I've seen one color picture of it. He said we painted it gold and we had to import that gold color because there was no place that you could get gold paint. Now we're talking back in the 50s, 60s, or late 50s, early 60s, when he had that car and painted it gold.
0: So you, Mr. Bianchi, will be headed to New England Dragway this weekend?
1: I will be there. I will be there Friday. Friday is my favorite day. The crowds aren't overbearing. I'm not a crowd person. Anybody who listens to this show knows that. And there's all kinds of different divisions that run on Friday. The big guys don't really start running until about 4 or 5 in the afternoon. But from around noontime on, all kinds of different divisions are out there, and these are local, regional guys out there racing. They have cars that are not equal. So you have a breakout, which is if you tell them what your breakout time is. If you go faster than that,
0: it's like a handicap in golf.
1: Right. If you go faster than that, it doesn't count. Your run doesn't count. Or if you're doing head-to-head, you lose because this is how they equalize it out. And there's other racing, and I can't really remember what it is. Somebody's yelling out there in the world. One car will take off, and the other will just be sitting there. And then they'll take off. And a lot of the times, it's a very even race. That's the timing between the two cars. So that's how they equalize it. In oval racing, they'll equalize it by weight and motor and that type of stuff. So bracket racing, that's what it is. And I'm not a big fan of bracket racing because I just like to see them both take off together. But I love seeing all the different cars that are taking off going down the track. It's a lot of fun. I like being at the start line. I'm more of a start line guy. I got friends of mine that, no, I want to be on the end because I want to see how fast these things are going as they come by us. And especially when you're talking the nitro cars, the rails and the funny cars, they're going by you at 300 and some odd miles an hour. It's an incomprehensible speed. It really is. And they do that in 1,000 feet from a dead stop to 330, 320 miles an hour or whatever in that ballpark from a dead stop in 1,000 feet. Absolutely incredible. Absolutely incredible. Nitro can be a little temperamental. Sometimes they'll lose traction, and they can't make a full run, or they can't even get going. The tires, what they say, going up in smoke. They just never grab traction. And I remember this was quite a few years ago. The hype guy comes on. Are you ready for? It's kind of like the people that are doing the start the engines for. Are you ready? Yeah. Are you ready? How about some nitro? And the car rolls through the water box. Because they spin in the water box to get heat in the tires and to get spinning, jumps on the throttle and the thing stalls. Like, talk about a letdown. And with those nitromethane engines, if that happens, that's it. You can't just refire the thing. You've got to go back and take the engine literally apart and rebuild it. These engines, they're good for 1,000 feet. That's it. Sometimes even less than that on a bad day. But 1,000 feet is all they go. And then the heads come off and they get... Now, the bottom end, yeah, they're pulling all kinds of stuff apart, those engines. They're rebuilding them, even the bottom ends of them. So they're taking cranks out and all that stuff. And that ain't cheap. And when you blow a blower, there's straps on the blowers so you don't have 60 or 70 pounds of shrapnel flying through the crowds. Or there's all kinds of different parts and pieces that are strapped because they will go. And I've seen several races at New Hampshire where the body just blows off the thing. And I remember, now Gil Corain was also one of the founders of New England Dragway, along with Jack. This was probably 2018 when Ashley Force or Brittany Force, who was in the funny cars? It wasn't Ashley. It was one of the Force daughters. That body just literally blew apart. The engine blew up. The body flew everywhere. And Gil is just 2 or 3 feet from the cement wall down there where it blew. And he says, I ducked just in time to see a big old piece of body fly over my head. Gil, you're nuts. What are you standing down there for? That's not safe. But he ducked behind the wall and it went there. She was fine. The car was not fine. That was the end of that car and, of course, the body. And these bodies are really expensive. They're tens of thousands of dollars for these bodies, and every once in a while they would just absolutely get destroyed by the engine grenading itself. And it's racing. It's a lot of money in big time racing with that stuff. So I will be there Friday. I got my parking pass. I got my tickets all ready to go. And Mr. Barnes will not be there. It's too loud.
0: It's too loud. I will wave to you on my way to Hampton when I get down near, exit 8 on 101?
1: Yep.
0: I'll honk and wave. You won't hear me honk.
1: I won't hear you honking because there'll be some good honking racing going on. So, yeah, and, of course, Thursday night I'll be up in Barrie because it's race night. Thursday night racing has started in Barrie this week.
0: Yes.
1: We didn't see a dang bit of racing on Memorial Day. That's been put off until June, or June 21st, anyways.
0: Okay.
1: Get up there and see the racing then. So, hey, que sera, sera. Mother Nature is a cruel woman. Cruel woman. So,
0: well, we'll see if we can get the races in. IndyCar will be Sunday night under the lights at St. Louis. Also known as Gateway, also known as Worldwide Technology Park. That will be 8 p.m. for the pre-race green flag right around 9 o'clock on Fox and on WSMN. Johnny Anchors on the switch.
1: Where's the NASCAR guys going?
0: They're going to Michigan, as are the truck and the ARCA guys.
2: Oh, where are they in Michigan, are they? Oh, they're in the Irish Hills. They're in the Irish Hills of Michigan, they are. Oh, we'll do a little jig there. Oh. Oh, maybe there's a pot of gold. Right at the end of the race in Rainbow, don't you know? Oh, wait a minute. The Rainbow Warriors don't race anymore.
1: If you can't have fun, right?
0: Yes. No O'Reilly race this weekend. You'd think the Irish sponsor.
2: Oh, the Irish Hills would have the O'Reilly race. It's like that old O'Rourke, the O'Ward guy in the Indy cars.
0: Pato O'Ward?
2: Oh, Mr. O'Ward.
0: Yes.
2: It's a darn Mexican he is. The Irish people emigrated over to Mexico.
0: So no O'Reilly series in the Irish Hills of Michigan. We will see the O'Reilly series back in action on June 13th at Pocono. There is an ARCA race, number 7 of 20 for the season, Friday evening, 5 o'clock start on FS2. Our pal Jeff McConey will be in the number 86 Ford.
2: That's a fast track.
0: That's 2 mile tracks.
1: That's a very fast track. Yep. High bank, 2 miles, fast.
0: 2 mile asphalt. The truck race is 1 o'clock on Saturday on FS1 and on WSMN, and the cup race will be 3 o'clock for pre-race green flag shortly thereafter. So 1 o'clock and 3 o'clock Saturday and Sunday for NASCAR in Michigan, and Sunday evening will be Gateway. Michigan, 1,400 acres in the Irish Hills, and you had the same designer of Michigan who created Daytona International Speedway, and Roger Penske owned Michigan from 1972 to 1998. So 26 years Roger Penske owned Michigan. Well, Mr. Bianchi, I'm not going the Irish Hills, but there's going to be a run to the hills.

0: Iron Maiden with Run to the Hills.
1: Folks, if you've never seen the Iron Maiden video that goes along with this song, you've got to look it up on YouTube. It is absolutely hilarious. It is an
0: old-time footage.
1: Like maybe a 30s vintage.
0: Might even be before,
1: might
0: like,
1: even before that.
0: Vaudeville silent movie footage of it's cowboys just, and Indians.
1: It's just, it's so campy and cliche filled. It's not even funny. Yeah, it's got I would say it was in the 20s because you've got, you know, Model T's running around. That instead of, they're not on horses. The Indians come on a bunch of Model T's, or on one Model T. There's like 40 Indians on a Model T, and then the other, so they're not really cowboys. They're, you know, whatever, the people going across the West.
0: Western settlers.
1: Yeah, the Western settlers. They're in Model T's, and they. We'll put them in the circle, traditional. It's just campy as all get out. It's kind of silly. But, hey, old Iron Maiden. Our misspent youth.

0: want to hear me hit that note, Bianchi?
1: No, okay. Actually, I don't. No. I think he did a good job, but that's 50 years ago. So.
0: He still hits that note, and the reason I'm playing Run to the Hills for Iron Maiden on your heels of the Irish Hills of Michigan is your pal, fellow Lodge brother, Jim Lawrence, and my other radio co-host, James Klein, and myself are headed to see Iron Maiden. We have the coveted tickets. We are right near the mixing board for Iron Maiden in September. Why is it a run to the hills, Mr. Bianchi? Because in the world of economics, you need to be a conscientious shopper. Right? Find your bargains.
1: How'd you bargain this one?
0: Well, tickets for Iron Maiden at the Boston Garden were...
1: Oh, this is at the Garden. Ooh, big time.
0: Iron Maiden
1: are still playing the Garden.
0: Iron Maiden is playing the Boston Garden on September 9th. That is a Wednesday, which means I will not be able to do NASCAR, the Bob's Racing Report, on Wednesday the 9th. I have decided I am not going to the Boston Garden because tickets were $500 for rafters.
1: Holy gamoly. $500 for Geezer Rock.
0: For the rafters, $750 if you want the lower section,
1: holy moly.
0: Would be behind the Boston Bruins bench or that lower section. $750 and up, sold out, scalpers. It's $1,000 plus for the floor. Guess who is on the Iron Maiden mailing list? This guy.
1: So where are you going to? Podunkville?
0: New Jersey, Bianchi.
1: You're going to New Jersey.
0: Run to the hills of New Jersey.
1: Oh, you guys are soft as grapes.
0: No. You ready for this? Quick sidebar story. It is Iron Maiden playing Labor Day weekend prior to coming to the single show at the Boston Garden with Megadeth opening. I know you love Megadeth.
1: Oh, wow. That's my mega favorite.
0: Yes. There was a Saturday night show, sold out New Jersey. Iron Maiden said, second show announced Sunday of Labor Day weekend. Tickets go on sale. I am, as I said, right next to the mixing board. So how far back is that? Not that far.
1: No, that's usually about mid-crowd.
0: Yeah, center ice, if you will. This is a soccer stadium in New Jersey. The World Cup will be playing there.
1: Yeah.
0: Tickets per person, $155.
1: So why so inexpensive, relatively speaking, down there?
0: Because two things. The first show sold out, and a lot of people are scalping. And again, the cottage industry has become... people selling anything and everything on eBay, trying to make money on YouTube, trying to be podcast stars, trying to be poker player stars, trying to be influencers, trying to hustle a buck here or there. Part of that is buying tickets for shows you are never going to see and then capitalize on the fear of missing out from other participants or fans and selling tickets. So when the second show announced, I grabbed tickets. And now it's confirmed. So Jim Lawrence, James Klein, and I will be going. $155. It's a four-hour ride. We're piling in the Challenger. I will beat the 4 hours that it's happening.
1: Well, if you're not in a traffic jam.
0: It's Labor Day weekend.
1: Well, it's the middle of Labor Day.
0: I was
1: going to
0: say, what could possibly go wrong over Labor Day weekend?
1: Yeah.
0: But if you think it's Sunday evening, everybody's already where they need to be, and they haven't left yet.
1: Should be.
0: We may have traffic coming home Monday, so we're going
1: to stay overnight.
0: We have a hotel.
1: Did you get a deluxe inn down there?
0: Pretty much. Pretty much.
1: Cockroaches are not extra. Yeah.
0: $250 a night, or excuse me, $250 for two nights total.
1: Did they force you to do two? Oh, so you're going to go down on Saturday, not evening?
0: We're going to do, we might not do the second night, but we got the second night, whatever. So the point of the story is a handful of the guys from WSMN making a 4 hour ride in a Dodge Challenger from Alan Mello Dodge to get standby, there's seats, because they have certain areas. There's a mosh pit, and then there's seats.
1: Right. Yeah,
0: so
1: we have too old to be standing.
0: We have seats next to the mixing board for $155. Three guys split in a $200 hotel room. Yeah, we got to pay.
1: Who's sleeping in the bathtub?
0: We'll figure it out. We'll draw straws. Yeah. And then as part of that all event, again, that'll be the Labor Day. So I won't miss a show with you. And by the time I drive to New Jersey, see the show, and drive back, I'm still cheaper than if I went down to the Boston Garden. Because, again, even if the three of us sat in the rafters, that's $1,500 before we park and before we get a burger.
1: Yeah, right.
0: Ridiculous.
1: That's
0: so insane. We were going to boycott it and said, we're not going. And then all of a sudden I go, guys, 155 tickets. Who's in? Who's in? And I'm like, I'm buying them. We'll sort these out later. So.
1: And hopefully gas prices will be a little bit more better back then.
0: It doesn't matter at that point. It's what, 200-something miles? So I need one tank going down and one tank going back. Yeah. Divided by the group, we're in.
1: I just don't understand the insane price. I mean, let's face it, you're talking a group that these guys are in their 70s now.
0: Late 60s, early 70s. They are celebrating 50 years of the band being together. You and I, sidebar, that's Iron Maiden.
1: Yeah.
0: 17 studio albums, 13 live albums. They've toured for 50 years, done over 2,500 shows in like 70 different countries. I have seen them in the past. There will be costume changes, set design changes. phenomenal. I shared with you before, I looked at Metallica tickets coming to one of the casinos in Connecticut. $1,000 a ticket. And that's not resale by people trying to scalp. That was from the venue.
1: In some ways, I can see that, because the casino is a smaller venue. I don't know what their seating is.
0: I think
1: it was
0: 10,000 people.
1: It's certainly not as big as the Boston Garden.
0: Right.
1: And
0: it's half the size of the garden.
1: It's much more exclusive. Yep. So I can kind of see it, but still.
0: $1,000 a ticket.
1: Imagine charging and getting that much of a ticket after 50 years. I mean, these guys are not youngsters, for goodness sakes, and they're still that popular.
0: So that's Metallica, but here we are, $155 for Maiden.
1: But
0: again, middle of the road.
1: Let's face it. What is that crowd looking? What's the average age of that crowd?
0: Two-part answer, yes. I'm going to say two-thirds of that crowd is my age, your age, because you've been fans that long. But because they are so enduring of a band and their music is, quote, timeless, as the catchphrase goes.
1: It's classic rock.
0: Right.
1: I mean, this is...
0: Right.
1: This
0: but
1: is...
0: you're going to have now, you know, Troy the intern that comes in with me on Thursdays, right, at 17 years of age, he's a Maiden fan.
1: Right.
0: Right, so you're gonna have, you will have teenagers and young adults coming in.
1: I'll let you in a little secret. Every teenager is a Maiden fan. Okay.
0: Yeah. All right, Iron Maiden.
1: Oh, okay, okay, Iron.
0: Okay.
1: Yeah. Well, it gives me hope that we haven't lost all music ability, not abilities, but music appreciation in these ages, in this age of music that's coming out, especially certain genres that
0: it's a lot of lip syncing. Live music is no longer live for certain pop artists. It's become, you know, playing to tracks. You're going to watch a laptop, somebody hit play on a laptop, and then a lot of choreographed dance moves on stage. And the reason I'm bringing this up is earlier in the news this week, there is investigations by Department of Justice and Attorney General's offices into the ticket scalping for World Cup. We've now seen Live Nation take a beating by the Federal Trade Commission and has to pay fines. And there's a number of lawsuits that still continue to be a monopoly, as we've talked about in NASCAR last year with it. Now Live Nation is this year under scrutiny for it. And here we are. But when we get to Loudon, and we'll talk about it then, it's short money for a ticket with free parking, and you can carry in your own concessions. And if you go on Friday or Saturday, kids 12 and under are in for free. So, once again, NASCAR proves it's the greatest sport ever.
1: Well, this morning, Pete Pistone went to the Cubs. Pete Pistone is on the morning drive on the NASCAR channel with Mike Bagley, and he has... a very fond affinity for the Chicago Cubs. He lives in the Chicago suburbs. Went to the Cubs game Sunday night. I think he said Sunday night. Or no, recently, just in the last few days. Got two beers for he and his, whoever he went
0: I'll guess, $30 total.
1: $35.
0: Plus tip, because they cracked open two cans.
1: Yeah. Well, that was the whole conversation this morning, and their opening 15 minutes is just whatever pops into their mind.
0: It's like you and I.
1: Kind of like what we do.
0: Which is usually the last 15 minutes.
1: What we're doing now. So you go to New Hampshire Motor Speedway. And now my wife and I have top center seats. Now this is underneath the media center, which is nice. You're in the shade. You're if it does unfortunately rain, you're undercover. And those tickets are, I want to say, like $120, $130 a piece. I can bring in food. I can bring in drink. I can bring in my headset and listen to the race on the radio.
0: You can bring in a backpack.
1: You can, well, you bring in your backpack. I can bring in
0: change of clothes, whatever.
1: They're going to check in the backpack. Yeah. Obviously, they check your what you bring into the into the stadium or into the seats and whatnot. But you don't have to buy. And again, the prices of food there are relatively reasonable when you think about going to Fenway Park or even up to the ballpark in Manchester. You're not going to find a better deal out there. Now, again, if racing is not your thing, who cares? But there's a lot of people that do, and I haven't met many people that have gone to a race and experienced the race that have said, well, that was a waste of time. I never want to be there again. My neighbor did, but she just doesn't like racing. So, but she was still amazed that cars could go that fast. And I do laugh, and I kind of roll my eyes when people call in the NASCAR channel and complain about the price of tickets. They complain about parking. I had to park a long ways away. You didn't have to pay for that parking if you didn't want to. Now, granted, yeah, there's people live up and down the street on 106 that will park cars, and you pay $20. You can walk right to you can walk there. It's not a bad walk. And they complain about those tickets were $300 a piece. Well, what do you mean $300? And I love Moody. Moody will go right on the computer. So no, the most expensive ticket is $100 and some odd. And every racetrack is a little different. Daytona is obviously a little bit more and whatnot. Well, I'm not going to. He'll find the low price ticket, the sure. Grandstand ticket. New Hampshire, what was it? $45 or something like that. $45, $50 for Sunday. I mean, it's not that much. It's not that much. Now it's not an assigned seat. It's open seating.
0: Right, but first 10 or 15 rows.
1: You're going to the top national series of racing, probably the most popular racing series in America, for that amount of money. And of course, the retort is always the same. Well, I don't want to sit there. Well, then I guess you have to pay a little bit more if you want to sit in a premium seat.
0: Yep.
1: But the bottom line, if you want to go, if you want to bring your trailer, your travel trailer, I think it's $100 for a campsite, and you get a square, whatever the dimensions are. They have a couple different dimensions depending on the size of your travel trailer, and you're in the city of travel trailers in that area. Now, they don't provide electricity, sewer, or water. I do know that when you sign up for trailer, when you sign up to go to bring your trailer there, there is a company that will supply one of those towable generators for it. You got three or four trailers you want to put together, they'll power you up. They put what we always call the gypsy box. It's a powered box. You come and you plug into it. Kind of like we had at the museum. When I put my trailer at the museum, we have a permanent mobile power head, because where the museum is used to be the law enforcement compound. That's where they had all the trailers and the surveillance. There's a lot of surveillance that goes on there that people have no idea what goes on there. There's bomb-sniffing dogs. There's cameras. There's sniffing boxes They just place boxes all over the place. It's sniffing the air to see if anybody's releasing something into there. This is a modern age. You just have to do that now because there's too many crazies out there in the world. And, yeah, I think NASCAR is one of the most reasonable. Now that's not even mentioning Saturday. Saturday race, you got a whole day full of day of racing. You want to bring your children under 12 or up 12 years old, I guess. Doesn't cost anything. You want to bring food for them. You want to bring water. Put them in their little backpack and have them lug it in. It's all there for you. And a family of four or five can go there very, very reasonably and enjoy a day of racing. And, in fact, if you have youngsters, I would say unless you're, let's say your 9- or 10-year-old is really, really an avid fan and he wants to see Denny Hamlin. I want to see Denny Hamlin. I want to see Joey Logano, whatever. Unless that is the situation, I would opt for Saturday. It's a shorter day. The crowds aren't as much. Honestly, you can probably just walk to your car, get in there, and you're out within 15, maybe 20 minutes max, and you'll get going. Even the cup races, the traffic is so well managed now. I would say it's unusual that you're there for that long. The last 2 or 3 years I've had my trailer there, I get it hooked up, and I'm down the road at 11 o'clock because they're picking up all the cones, and I drive straight home. Not this year. This year, the trailer's going back to Vermont.
0: Okay.
1: I've got to twitch it down. Mm-hmm. I'll go up. I don't know if you want to go, but we're going to go up to the race on Thursday night and then bring the trailer back, stay until Monday morning, and then the trailer's going back to Vermont.
0: Yeah, I might make the run with you Thursday.
1: So we'll see.
0: Usually, we have someone from the NASCAR Cup Series goes up and kind of runs as an all-star.
1: Yeah, I haven't heard anything this year. But sometimes
0: last
1: they do.
0: I've gone up in the past to see Christopher Bell. Kyle Busch went up 1 year. I know Clint Boyer went up. Brad Keselowski
1: went up twice.
0: Yes. Yeah. he went up an attitude, one with an apology.
1: Well, yeah. One, he went up. And when you're short track racing down south, you're going to, let's say you're going into turn three, you're going to get your nose down under the car and you're going to muscle the car out of it. No, you don't do that. You don't do that at Thunder Road. And he got a lot of boos. And he came back the next year and apologized greatly for the way he was driving, and because that's what he was used to. It wasn't anything mean or vindictive or anything like that. But you know, we'll see. I haven't heard yet whether they've secured somebody. Of course, we're in the middle of August this year.
0: Right, third week of August.
1: Yeah. So last year we were in the playoffs. It was in September. We brought our trailer home. Labor Day, after the Labor Day weekend race and whatnot, we brought it home, so it was just a matter of bringing it up from there. But this year, it's in August, so we leave the trailer up there. In fact, maybe we'll leave it there until after Labor Day. I don't know. Depends on what I feel like doing. Mrs. is retired now. We can do a lot of things.
0: Yes. Yes. Which means your honey-do list is growing.
1: No, actually, slot car corner list grows.
0: Good deflection.
1: She's got deflection. Yeah,
0: there's a cover story.
1: She's got to fend for herself because the business ain't slowing down any. So, yeah.
0: All right. Well, we're headed to 2 miles for Michigan. Ford has won 9 of the last 11 races at Michigan. No Chevy has won there since 2017 with Kyle Larson. However, 9 of those 11 won by Ford. The last 2 have been won by Tyler Reddick and Denny Hamlin. Denny Hamlin right now has...
1: That might not change.
0: Correct. Denny Hamlin has led the most laps in 2026 for the season with 756. And we talked earlier, Tyler Reddick has, 14 top 15 finishes with an average finish of 5th place with 5 wins on the season. So the Toyotas are looking pretty good. Typically, Toyotas win the pole, but then here, as we've talked, that Ford gets manufacturing bragging rights.
1: And again, the fastest car doesn't always win the race. It's not a fastest car competition. Mm-hmm. That's what they do in drag racing. Mm-hmm. There's strategies and other things. There's a lot to it. If you're a casual fan, you might not understand that, but that's what it's all about. We also have Motorcycle Week is coming up here pretty soon. We have a couple of different things. Have you ever been to the Weirs Beach Hill Climb?
0: I'm pausing because I used to go up like late teenage years, and I don't remember if it actually went on or not, because I know sometimes when it rains, they do a whole different event, right? And it's usually Rainconia.
1: Unfortunately, last year I went up with our other board and often guest Tom Crompton. We went up, and of course it was raining that day. They decided not to time them.
0: That's why I said, yeah, it's a
1: but
0: different.
1: But they still ran.
0: Yes.
1: So what they do is they go up what they call Tower Hill Road, and it's a very steep street.
0: Allegedly, Toyota Jeff and I have walked that hill many, many, many a time after leaving the front strip at the Weirs to go back to.
1: After a drinking establishment.
0: The Toyota Jeff condo, yes.
1: So
0: I seem to remember going. I don't remember the walk home a lot.
1: Yeah, the walk home, not so much.
0: Except my calf muscles the following morning support the theory that we did walk home up
1: Stumbling
0: Tower
1: up.
0: Hill.
1: But this will be, I believe it's Tuesday. It's June 16th. I believe that's a Tuesday, if memory serves me correct, from 1 to 3. We're hoping for warm, dry weather so these guys can time. And again, just like the hill climb that I went to and participated in down in Wilbraham, Massachusetts, this is timing going up a hill, because this proved back in the olden days, this proved how virile your machine was. And they have quite an eclectic mix of motorcycles, so they have different classes and whatnot. You'll see some sidecars, you'll see some racing bikes, you'll see some antique bikes, some old stuff too.
0: Diane Howe, one of our volunteers at the museum, is running, I think, a 1970 something vintage. She was talking to me earlier this week. I think it's a 125 cc bike. So
1: I had a 125
0: Honda. She talked that she's details to come out later, and I understand our museum president, Jim Lowry, is bringing a bike.
1: Jim will probably be having a kicktail bike, because that's what he races. And probably Tom Crompton will be running up, too,
0: because
1: he has some vintage bikes. Of course, he had his Triumph at our
0: Distinguished Gentleman's
1: ride.
0: Yep.
1: And that will be June 16th, 1 to 3. And then on the 14th, which is a Sunday, because that was Flag Day, June 14th. We are going to have Gina Bovard, who is the first woman to qualify for the Daytona 200 and compete in an international Grand Prix race, and a darn good motorcycle racer. And we have a display of her bike and a big poster of her and some of her accomplishments at the museum. And we're going to have a little reception for her at 5:30 on the evening of the 14th. And there's a special reception on the evening of June 13th. So there's a couple things.
0: Right. Yep. A lot of things happening, particularly at New Hampshire Motor Speedway and here at the museum for June 12th and the 14th.
1: Yep. It goes along with motorcycle. Why do we have motorcycle weeks? It's because of the races. It's not just because we hang around.
0: It's not a
1: Weirs.
0: Gathering. It's not the gypsy tour.
1: It's not a gathering or whatnot. Yep. It is because of the races at then Breyer Motorsports Park and then New Hampshire Motor Speedway, or then New Hampshire International Speedway, then no, New Hampshire Motor Speedway. It's because we're a racing. There's motorcycle races to watch, so. And there's a couple of rides, too. There's a couple of charity rides going on that originate from down there and come up to the Speedway. I know there's one ride, anyways, and maybe I can talk you into that, or at least take your bike to.
0: I might be one bike short for that particular week.
1: Yep.
0: Yeah. So. Yeah. There were a lot of years I did Motorcycle Week, and a lot of years I haven't, and yeah, it's always a mixed blend and mixed weather, right? You never know what's
1: going
0: on.
1: Well, that's the thing. It's just that time of the year where we have a tendency to get rain, and it, it Yeah, at least sometime during that week. So if you're participating, be careful. I know it's a sin, but wear your helmet. Protect your melon. Because when the pavement comes a-calling, it's a lot nicer to have something on your head to protect you.
0: All right, we are getting ready to conclude the Bob's Racing Report, but once again, get ready for Michigan this weekend. No O'Reilly Series until Pocono. The ARCA race is Friday night at 5 o'clock on FS2. Saturday for the truck race, 1 o'clock, FS1, WSMN, and there are a lot of extra truck competitors this weekend with Corey Heim, Parker Kligerman, Ricky Stenhouse Jr., Ross Chastain, Christopher Bell, and Carson Hocevar. All of those drivers in the truck race Saturday at 1 o'clock. 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As always, we thank Alan Miller Dodge for hosting the Bob's Racing Report. For Bob Bianchi, I'm Bob Bardas. 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
3: USA Radio News, I'm Ron Warner. The New York City Council Speaker is requesting $4.5 million to fund a report about 9/11-related toxins that continue to sicken and kill scores of people.
4: Speaker Julie Menin says 9/11 victim family members have been long denied answers as to what the city knew and when regarding dangerous air quality following the 9/11 terror attacks.
5: First responders worked on the site day after day after day. Many of them were given no protective equipment whatsoever because we were told, again, that the air was safe to breathe.
4: The formal money request would be used to fund a Department of Investigation report about post-9/11 air quality. Last year, 68 boxes of information were discovered regarding Ground Zero toxins. In New York, I'm Scott Pringle.
3: Acting Attorney General Todd Blanche says the Trump administration is not moving ahead with the so-called anti-weaponization fund.
6: We're not moving forward with the fund. You're right that there's a date that in the case in the East District of Virginia in June, but we are not moving forward with the fund.
3: Blanche made the comment during his testimony before a House subcommittee on Tuesday. It comes after the Justice Department says it will abide by a court ruling that temporarily paused the fund. It was established from a settlement reached between the Trump family and the IRS to resolve long-running disputes. The DOJ said they created a systemic process to hear and redress claims of others who suffered weaponization and lawfare. Los Angeles Mayor Karen Bass is headed to a November runoff after failing to secure a majority in Tuesday's primary election. Reality television personality Spencer Pratt appears to be on track to claim the second runoff spot, capitalizing on voter frustration over wildlife recovery, homelessness, and crime. Bass points to progress on housing, policing, and homelessness, while Pratt argues the city leadership has fallen short. The winner will be decided in November. From America's News Network, USA Radio News.
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3: The U.S. is putting sanctions on Iran's largest cryptocurrency exchange.
10: In announcing the sanctions on Tuesday, the Treasury Department said that Novatex is helping the Iranian government evade sanctions by processing hundreds of millions of dollars in crypto for the country's central bank. Novatex is also accused of helping Iran's military, the Islamic Revolutionary Guard Corps. Novatex, its chairman and co-founder, and three other exchanges are all included in this new round of sanctions. I'm Rory O'Neill.
3: The World Health Organization is sharing new figures related to the number of suspected Ebola cases in the Democratic Republic of Congo.
11: According to WHO spokesperson Christian Lindmeier, there are 116 suspected cases, 321 confirmed cases, and 48 confirmed deaths. The latest figures were shared at a hybrid press briefing on Tuesday after initial estimates tallied nearly 1,000 suspected cases. When asked about the discrepancy in the figures, Lindmeier said they have been cleared out and either have other diseases or just had fevers and nothing else. I'm Mark Mayfield.
3: There are three national days to celebrate today.
12: We'll start with National Egg Day, celebrating the protein-rich staple with about 70 calories. Then we move on to National Chocolate Macaroon Day. You choose the American chewy coconut or the French almond-based, which brings us to the third national day. It's National Repeat Day. So do something you like and then do it again. I'm Bree Tennis.
3: I'm Ron Warner, USA Radio News.
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15: Welcome back to the program. Dana Lash with you, your lovable curmudgeon. And we are at the top of the third hour. We spent all break literally talking about Popeye's chicken. I'm not even kidding you. The entire break.
17: And gumbo.
15: We were talking about gumbo because I had gumbo last night. You guys are like, Dana, but the stories. I know this is very important, though. Hold on. Had gumbo and jambalaya last night. Oh, my gosh. That's so good. Oh, I had some collard greens. Oh, my gosh. So good. And then Juan's like, Juan's like, I've never heard her talk like a fatty before. Kana, I love food. And then we were talking about tamales. Now, you all can, and then I'm going to move on to the stories, but let me just get this out. The general rule about tamale eating is if Kane's mom doesn't make them, the only respectable place to get tamales is somebody's cooler in a truck on the side of the road.
17: That's right.
15: If it looks like a respectable establishment, them tamales are not going to be good. And y'all know this. They're not going to be good. I basically need to I need to purchase them basically behind a gas station.
17: Yeah.
15: Like drugs, you know, tamales. Like, I got what you need, mommy. Come on. That is the only way I'm eating those tamales. If Kane's mom isn't making them, it's the only way they're getting eaten. All right, we had to get that. Now we're all hungry.
17: I know.
15: Poor Phil's like, he's filling in for Steve. I feel so bad because we made him so hungry. He just is miserable now. Can't help it. All right, so welcome back to the program. I have no idea how we got, 5 minutes. That's what we were spending the whole time on. All right, so California, let's real quickly. Los Angeles, Spencer Pratt is going to a runoff with Karen Bass. Oh, the first story that I woke up to this morning was, let me pull this up. I sent it to myself. The lady who was in, I already forgot her name. What's her name? Nithya. I can't remember her last name. I don't care because she doesn't matter anymore. She's out. Girlfriend's out. She came in third place and she was bawling. So she had her little watch party and she was, she was crying. Like, I just wanted to, what'd she say? She got up in her and made her, I don't need to play any audio because I'm just going to reenact it. She got up there. And she was saying, I just wanted to make a city for you, talking about to her kids. She looks at her kids and was like, I just I just wanted to make a city for you. Like, and if I was her kids, I would have said a city full of like drug addicts with no teeth and needles and feces and naked homeless people running around the park. That's what you wanted for me? That doesn't make any sense. She's just bawling. Okay, before I go deeper into this, I was hung up on the fact that she was bawling. Because that seems selfish. Yeah. Is that not like a red flag to you? If they're that upset, does that signal to you that the politician is maybe invested in the whole race a little bit more for themselves than they are for the people that they want to represent? Right? Okay, so you feel like that too.
17: Yes. Oh, yes.
15: That's what I really was getting at. Because you would think, okay, well, the people then chose differently. Okay, I get it. But she was not like that. She, all the interviews, I saw like three different cuts of her on X this morning where she's like bawling and just bawling. Oh, there she's starting to bawl again. There she's going. Wait, this way. She's going. She's bawling again. She gets up there. Meanwhile, oh yeah, are you playing? Yeah, play some of it.
18: I hope you know that everything every person in this room is fighting for in this campaign has been about building a city that's worthy of you.
15: Out of needles and feces. Feces is the mortar, see? And we just stack the needles together and we just basically, I mean, I don't. Anyway, so that's that. But Spencer Pratt is advancing to the runoff. So now the runoff is going to be determined in the midterm election in November. So they're going to be duking this out all the way till November now. That's going to be a long time. Now, this is going to be a true test. Now, I think Spencer.

0: what was it, 34%. I think the final totals when all the votes came in. Of course, I'm sure they're still counting, so who the hell knows? But that now the real test is coming. Because everybody said that there was no way that this guy can do this. There's no way that he's going to be able to do run, and he did. So he ended up, the final update that I'm looking at, 34 to 31. And the Nithya Raman, she got 22%. So it was 34 to 31% Bass held against Pratt, and they're going to a runoff. And then the third one, Nithya, who remember, she at first, she was basically thrown in there to try to go at Pratt and to help Bass. And so she's at 22. The last batch, this is per Decision Desk HQ and Ace of Spades. The last batch of 52,605 votes broke for Pratt, 37% of those for Pratt, 26 for Raman, and then only 25 for Bass. So that extended Pratt's margin to Raman over 40,000 votes, right? And just stunning, stunning. So now here we go. And he said he's eager. He goes, we can have as many debates as Mayor Bass would like. And he said that debating Bass has become his, quote, most favorite thing to do. And he says, we can do them every Friday. His, I think the secret of Spencer Pratt's campaign is the simplicity of it. You have very clear, highly visible problems in Los Angeles. He has very clear solutions that are practical, that everybody can understand, and that make sense, and that do work. And he has focused entirely on that. Bass has focused on everything from identity politics to Trump to everything else. She has not offered a single solution, except maybe what? The teeth for the meth heads? Is that what it is? Yeah, we've got that. Where's this? This is audio. Well, we got something like this. Yeah, go ahead and play this, because this is like the, he's not getting distracted. He like answers it and then goes right back. Just listen to this example.
1: Taxpayer-funded teeth for meth heads. While Nithya Raman wants to ban grills outright, my other opponent wants to get shiny MIA. New grills for drug addicts. It's the most quintessential Karen Bass policy, another cosmetic cover-up that fails to address the rot beneath. In a way, this reveals the most perfect allegory for the city of Los Angeles.
2: How many people who are unhoused that you meet have no teeth at all?
0: That's what she focuses on. By the way, can we pause that right there? Just right. Can you go back, Juan? I'm sorry. Can you just isolate that right just for a hot second? I just need to go back to, no, not the teeth. Yeah. That right here. Okay. Have her lean forward again one more time. Juan's like, I'm going to die. Okay. Right here. What is that behind her?
3: That's the meme guy.
0: Who?
4: You've seen this guy. I don't know his name, but I've seen him a few times where he makes these videos and he injects himself into these videos. And it's funny. Every time he does
0: okay.
4: it's hilarious.
0: I was like, is this a guy with her campaign? Because no. I'm about to go to town.
4: I think that's the meme dude.
0: Okay. Yeah. Okay. Thank you. So she talks. So he answers it. And then he's like, yeah, we're not doing that. This is what we're doing. The brilliance of his campaign is the simplicity of it. Right. And he launched from the Palisades fire into all of the city's like major issues. And he talked about all of these Los Angelans, the Angelinos, getting fewer basic services, but yet they have to pay more and more in tax, et cetera. And the only thing that Bass can do is try to be like, oh, I think he's MAGA. And Spencer Pratt's like, this has nothing to do with that. And by the way, as somebody who's been involved in right-leaning politics forever, he's never popped up in right-leaning politics. He's just, you know, some people can just be practical independents. You know this, right? That's what he is. I mean, they try to tie him to Trump, and it's because they think that Trump is going to hurt him in Los Angeles, which may. And I think Trump is wise to stay out of it because I think it benefits, and I hope he continues to stay out of it. Trump needs to stay far away from this race because that they're making decisions for Pratt in a way that Republicans or independents elsewhere in the country, it is very different from their decision-making process and the reasons that motivate them. And

0: I mean, look, this is cut 16. He talked about this as he was waiting for election results last night. Watch.
1: Do you see an uphill battle in the next 5 months?
2: Absolutely not. I think the next 5 months is I'm going to have time to build out this team to show everybody the level of Democratic supporters that I have behind me, the heavy hitters that are in this room that are all behind me. And I think this idea that I don't represent Democrats and Republicans and independents, anyone that's just a Los Angeles citizen that wants basic quality of life, I'll be able to show that in 5 months. Right now, the media likes to say, oh, he's this. I'm not that. I'm an Angeleno who said enough is enough, and I had to step up. I didn't know I'd be here tonight, but this is obviously God's plan, and I'm going to go all the way, and I'm going to show everybody.
0: Gosh, he's just so good. He's very good at this. He is the perfect candidate for Los Angeles for this time. I mean, the stars have aligned. This wouldn't work elsewhere. Everybody wants a party identity, but there, it's working. Because no matter, you can sit here and throw and dress up issues with Republican or Democrat or this or that, and you can put this ideological veneer on it, and you can try to be hyper-partisan, but bottom line is, when all the dust settles, people want practical solutions. They just want a solution. They want an answer. They don't want to have all of these identity politics and everything else. And that's one of the reasons that his ability to take it right back to the issue, address the issue while simultaneously cutting the head off the argument of his opponent, bringing it back to the issue, and then offering a solution for that issue. He is a natural at this. He is very good. They haven't had a Republican representing Los Angeles, I think, since what, the early 90s? And then they've not had an independent since like the early 1900s, right? Something like that, like 1913 or something crazy. Yeah. So this would be, it's unbelievable. So they're going to a runoff. So that's going to be determined in November. We have a lot more on the way as we roll towards the bottom of the hour and headlines on the way. And as we do so, the folks who help make the program possible, it is our friends over at Ghost Bed, although it has nothing to do with Ghost. I mean, it really doesn't. It's just a great company that makes like a legitimately good mattress. I love my mattress. I love my mattress. And if my, you know, heaven forbid, if a tornado were to come, I'm going to grab my, I will die trying to get my mattress into the tornado shelter. I'm not even kidding. I'm taking it with me. I know I can replace it, but I love my Ghost Bed. Ghost Bed just makes great mattresses. 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I don't care how bougie you think your mattress is. 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
3: 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The study also showed that organizations with an AI-first leadership approach are scaling more AI initiatives than their peers. The message is clear. 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

0: And now, all of the news you would probably miss. It's time for Dana's Quick Five.
1: I don't want to click this link because I don't want to see the video. A teenage competitor was arrested because she stabbed three horses that were in the stall after a barrel racing event. Oh my gosh, this is why I don't like pressing these things, because the auto automatically plays. This took place it was a few days ago when it happened, but it was in Vegas. The police there, they got a two in the morning call Saturday that a horse was injured near a barn in South Point Casino, and they found three horses intentionally stabbed, right? Animal cruelty investigators arrived. They identified a teenage girl who had access. She was taken into custody. She faces 12 counts of cruelty, etc. And the horses were going to compete in the 2026 National Barrel Horse Association Professionals Choice. That's the longest thing ever. This is how long this name is. You all need to shorten your damn competition. The 2026 National Barrel Horse Association Professionals Choice Vegas Super Show. And now they can't. Thankfully, the horse's injuries are not life-threatening, but they're not going to be able to compete. Can I come? You know what? Nominate me to be the Minister of Discipline, because I would love to be in charge of the penalty for that chick. A robot is helping an alien couple stay in their home. Now everyone's saying that, is this the future? And then Kane reminded us all of Old Glory Robot Insurance. The robots are eating all the old people's medicine. So they outlive their service dog. So they got a robot that rolls out of a hallway into their living room several times a day. And it'll go, do you want to exercise now? Please answer yes or no. And then it'll guide them through a workout. And they have like these helpful. I wouldn't have it. I think I'd lay on the floor and just wither away. I don't even have a Roomba.
2: I'll treat it like an iOS. I'll wait for the update.
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2: Yep.
1: Dave Rubin joins us next. 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
16: Welcome back to the program. Dana Lash with you. We're at the bottom of this third hour. And of course, you can listen terrestrially. We're all over. And you can also watch on YouTube. That's fun because you can see us do the radio show. We dove headfirst into a number of issues today. The Henry Novak, that horrifying story in the UK. And then we were just wrapping up some conversation about everything that happened in Los Angeles with the elections. Now you have Spencer Pratt going to a runoff with Karen Bass, with the commie, somebody who used to live there, and he left for Florida. And I feel like he's never going to go back. Our friend Dave Rubin, host of Rubin Report. And he's got an event coming up we're going to talk to him about. But Dave, I have to ask you, would anything ever induce you to go back to California? I know Florida's lovely. I mean, I've been to Boca. It's beautiful there. Every place is beautiful. And it's like, it's so curated and manicured. It's scary. But watching what happened last night, how do you think that's going to, how is that going to all come out in the wash? Like, do you think Spencer Pratt could win?
22: Yeah, well, for the record, I don't live in Boca, although everywhere,
16: Dave, is nice down there. Everywhere. It's so pretty.
22: No, I'm in Miami, and it's gorgeous, and it's lovely, and things want to live here, and it's green and fantastic and free, and we have great infrastructure and schools, and yes, it's wonderful in Florida. Everyone gets that. DeSantis is working on the property tax elimination thing. I mean, it's just spectacular here. But to the point of L.A., look, in a weird way, I actually think that this thing going to a runoff right now is the best thing for the country. Can he actually win come November in a runoff? We know that about 3 out of every 4 people in L.A. are Democrats, and it's a huge lift. But the fact that this thing that Spencer Pratt is now, this cultural moment that he's happening in the AI videos, the fact that we're all talking about it and all of that, that is really good that it's going to roll into November, because I think that gives a little more juice to Trump and the Republicans as sort of the sane party. And Trump and the Republicans are going to need all the help they can get during the midterm. So I think there's a win. There's sort of a cultural win happening for us right now. As to your question, no, I would never move back. I had 6 great years. I had 6 great years in L.A. And yeah, it was always a little wacky, but there was some cool stuff. You know, L.A. when done right, and Cali Coast and beach and Malibu and all that. And the celebrity thing in a small dose can be kind of cool. And the architecture is great and the hills. That's all great. But once I really remember it. I mean, the day COVID started, it all collapsed almost overnight. And for 2 years, I fought against all of the draconian lunacy. You know, I ended up campaigning with Larry Elder, who was so integral in my waking up politically like 10 years before. So what a beautiful story that Larry and I not only became great friends, but then I was campaigning to get rid of Gavin Newsom and have Larry Elder be the governor, although that didn't work out. And then I finally just could not take it anymore. Yeah. And you know how life is, Dana. There's moments where you want to fight against something, and you can give it all to, you can give your all to fight against something. That's what I was doing in LA. What I have found now, as I am going to turn the ripe old age of 50 this month, is I like fighting for something. And in Florida, I'm fighting to strengthen the things that are good, and I want to continue that. I don't know that he can win in November, but I know that the fact that people are paying attention to this now, even if you don't care about LA, I think that's good for kind of our people.
16: Yeah, I completely agree. And happy early birthday to you, by the way, talking with our friend Dave Rubin. You mentioned, too, and that it's better. This works well for Republicans, the way that because he's a natural at this. I've never seen anybody that runs such a disciplined campaign. He is very disciplined on the issues. And I don't know if that has to do with training or that's just who he is. But you mentioned POTUS. This is the catch-22 because his campaign can help POTUS. But if Trump goes in there and endorses him, I think that that's disastrous because you know this better. I mean, you live there, as you were saying. Angelenos, they don't really go. I mean, they're all Democrats. I think the last time there was a Republican mayor was like in the early 90s. That could actually hurt him.
22: No, you know, since I just mentioned Larry Elder in the recall, one of the things that happened during that recall, now that was obviously the gubernatorial recall of Newsom, so not L.A. City, but just to show you how wacky things are in Cali, most of the ads that were being run by the super PACs against Larry Elder, they didn't even bother to say his name. They would just say Trump endorsed candidate. So they knew that if they just dragged Trump involved, I don't even know that it was endorsed, actually. It might have been just Trump aligned, yeah. Something like that. And so they knew if they could just put up a picture of Larry and Trump, that it would cause a certain amount of Cali people to freak out. So that is the catch-22 here. On one hand, you can see that Spencer Pratt has some of the markings of what made Trump great 10 years ago. And on the other hand, if he attaches himself too closely, does that push away that kind of marginal liberal that's living in L.A. that's not even, they're just sort of liberal by default. They live in that city. And they, yes, they're stepping over the homeless people on the way to get the matcha, and they're, you know, passing a super meth guy as they're walking into CVS with the carriage and all that stuff.
16: So crazy.
22: But at the end, do they go, uh-oh, Trump, I'm going to still put up with this nonsense? So that's what he's up against. I don't know what the answer is for that for Pratt.
16: Yeah, it's been entertaining to watch that campaign and see how he's just skyrocketed. And, you know, kind of maybe it's a blueprint for other Republicans to follow, because he hasn't played in identity politics. He's been straight on the issues. He's been just like super hyper focused. And it's been, with solutions, real solutions. Last question on this. I can't imagine, Dave, being such a partisan zealot that I look at the solutions that are before me in Los Angeles and go, you know what? I mean, I really would love the needles and feces to be totally cleaned up by my kid's school, but I just can't like compromise my own personal brand and like vote for anybody other than Karen Bass. I can't imagine thinking like that.
22: Wow, Dana Lash Valley Girl. Very impressive.
16: Oh, that's
22: very
16: terrifying.
22: Impressive.
16: Yeah. No. I'm going to have to play some Skinner here in a minute. Hold on.
22: Dana, let me give you a personal example that I think will illustrate what you just said. Mm-hmm. I was there 2 weeks ago to do a bunch of things in L.A., and, you know, you see the homeless stuff everywhere. And it's one layer to see homeless people, but it's the drug stuff, too, because they are crumpled over, and it's fentanyl, obviously. There is something now called super meth, literally. Dr. Drew has talked about this. There is super meth. It's not just meth. It's just sprawling everywhere. But get this. I'm walking in West Hollywood, which used to be it was like the prime place you would want to live, let's say outside of Beverly Hills, and it was so happening, so many restaurants and bars and nightlife, and it was just a great place to live, and I did live there for a couple of years. I saw a guy who used to be well-known producer in the biz. I had dinner with him about a year and a half ago in L.A. He's now a full-on junkie. He was hunched over, you know, did this thing. I walked right by him. I did a double take because I couldn't believe it was him. But it was 100% was him. And I told some colleagues that we're both friends with, because I thought maybe somebody can help the poor guy. But I mentioned that because it's like it's happening to regular people. You know, we think of it as, oh, it's just, I don't know, poor people with drug problems or something. But no, it's sprawling and it's everywhere. And what I would say to the rich people that live up in the hills, I don't begrudge you being rich. I don't begrudge you being up in the hills. But if you think that that is going to keep you safe while the rest of the town burns at the bottom of the hill, no, fire goes up. And that's literal and figurative.
16: Now, that's a great way to put it. Talking with our friend Dave Rubin at Rubin Report on X. So real quick, before we get into your event that's coming up, I know you've been watching this Henry Novak case. It happened first. This 18-year-old that was stabbed happened back in December of last year. But now the convictions are in. The guy who killed him going away for life. What blows my mind is that, I mean, he stabbed him with this ceremonial Sikh blade that he carries. But in Britain, as you know, like if you're in Britain and you're in London and you're going to buy cutlery, you want to get some nice steak knives. You have to be 18 years old, and there's like little, like you basically have to undergo a background check for the most part in order to do it. And they have these knife boxes for people to discard their blades. But if you're a Sikh, you can walk around carrying the blade. Doesn't it make sense that I just think that the whole community needs to go, everybody should carry or nobody can?
22: Yeah, you know, look, the Western world does not realize what we have done to ourselves. And, and unfortunately, in most places, it's probably too late or we haven't hit rock bottom. I toured in Australia at the end of last year. And in Melbourne, Australia, they are having a problem because they brought in all of these people. They are killing people with machetes. So do you know what the solution was in Melbourne? It was that they would put bins, metal bins, on the corner of the street so that on your way to murder somebody or stab somebody for no reason, you might have a come-to-Jesus moment and put your machete in the machete bin. And that, in essence, that's what you're talking about here. None of the solutions they have for this make sense. You can't say to one group of people, okay, you can have a knife, and another group of people can't. And I would also say, I would quote Jordan Peterson from many years ago on Joe Rogan. When, at the height of wokeness, one of the things that he was talking about was how if you think that the excesses of the left are bad, wait till you see the reaction on the right. And I think, you know, there's a lot of reasons that there's some weirdness on the right now. But, you know, if you keep telling people that they're going to be treated worse based on the color of their skin, in this case, white, they are going to have some sort of reaction, if not overreaction. And the UK is not equipped to deal with this. Yeah. They are not a melting pot the way we are. Starmer's been horrific across the board. They've acquiesced a lot of their cities and suburbs to these crazy ideas. And I see no real way out of the direction that the UK is going in.
16: I don't either. And that's the sad thing about this, which is horrifying. You have an event coming up June 11th. It's one night only, the Fillmore in Miami Beach. And you're going to be joining Florida Governor DeSantis, our friend Shapiro. You got Carolla. You got a bunch of people coming out. I'm an American. I love, you know, the processes that we have to elect people, but I kind of want DeSantis to not leave the governor's mansion.
22: A lot of people have said that to me, and I will ask him about that on stage. Like, he's going, he's at the end of his second term. That was kind of why I wanted to do the show in the first place, because, you know, I've gotten to know him in some more casual atmospheres at dinners where afterwards he'll smoke a cigar or, you know, have a whiskey and have his feet up and talk about baseball. And people just haven't seen that version of him. Yeah. They've seen this unbelievable operator. They've seen this guy that I think you could really make an argument in some sense saved America by what he did with Florida. And now you see the subsequent successes of Florida with all of the money coming down here and the people leaving New York and the property tax thing that he's dealing with right now. There's so much goodness here. And yes, would it be the worst thing in the world if the legislature had been like, you know what, we should probably give this guy one more go around? I don't know that that's what he wants, but I certainly would have supported it. I think Florida as a whole will be fine afterwards, whether it's Byron Donalds or Jay Collins, our lieutenant governor. They're both all-stars. Florida is set up really well. But what I wanted the night to be was just a night of fun. I want to celebrate. Yeah. You know, there's so much doom scrolling these days and panic and stuff, and you get all of it. And you've been so good fighting a lot of the depression that's happening across the right. And I just wanted it to be a celebration of all of the right things with some of my friends who are, you know, fun and ridiculous. Adam Carolla, obviously, on the silly side, and Jillian's a little wacky. We're just going to have a great night. I'm told that there will be some tequila flying around, and we will see what else Florida man can come up with. Maybe we'll wrestle an alligator with, like, a cigar in our mouth and a palm tree right there. You just never know.
16: You know, I've had a Florida man segment on my show for since 2008, yeah, when I first started. Yeah. You guys are going to end up in it, aren't you? You guys are going to end up on my segment. Just note that, Steph. Just note that, Kane. He's going to end up on it. Yeah, last
22: clever
16: quick question.
22: You know?
16: Please tell me that you're going to pin him down and be like, are you running for president?
22: Yeah, I'll ask. I mean, everyone wants me to
16: Dave,
22: ask.
16: Dave, show all little, your cards, you know, before the event happens.
22: I can't. I have a couple other, you know, more sly ones. But
16: Right. Look,
22: whatever happens with the Republicans, when you look at this bench, you look at Marco, you look at JD, you look at DeSantis, we could name a couple other names. It's like these are all competent people that could take what Donald Trump has created and run with it. And maybe this person wants Rubio a little bit more, this person wants JD, but you know that these people fundamentally like America. There is a sense that, like, you know, they'd keep the ship afloat. And that's all to the backdrop of how insane the Democrats have gone. So that's why you've just been so good fighting some of the excesses of the woke right thing. It's like, guys, okay, so Tucker and Megan, you want to destroy Trump, you want to go after MAGA and split MAGA, congratulations, we will be communists, and we'll be communists soon, because if we lose the midterms, Trump's done. They're going to impeach him, and then they will be emboldened, and the Republicans will start jumping ship, and we will end up with President Gavin Newsom or worse. So if that's what you're leading to, and I sort of think that that's actually kind of what Tucker wants. I don't know exactly. Megan just wants clicks. But, like, if you guys want to do that, well, then I guess we have to call you out on it, even though it's not the most fun thing in the world.
16: I know, unfortunately. But it's the business of the country. So it's show business, not show friends. So that's the way
22: exactly.
16: The way it's got to get handled. Dave Rubin, the event's June 11th. And you can go to DaveRubin.com, right? Events. That's where you can go. You can find out more information about the event, get your tickets, and, of course, you can find Dave at Rubin Report on X. Good to see you, my friend. We'll talk again soon.
22: Good
16: Come
22: to
16: out to Dallas
22: you,
16: sometime. All right, take care. We have more in store, folks, as we wrap up this third hour. 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
16: Meanwhile, in Maine, you got Graham Plattner, who still is enjoying support from Chuck Schumer and Kirsten Gillibrand, the guy who is legit, like, had the nuts and actual, like, SS tattoo on his chest, and also was like sexting questionably age appropriate people on Kick. Surprised he's not on Roblox. I said that yesterday, but I swear to you, he probably is. I wouldn't doubt it. But they, I mean, all of this, how is this guy still? I mean, there's another Democrat in the primary, Janet Mills, but they've just tossed her to the wolves. We'll look at more of this tomorrow because there are elections coming up. All right. In the meantime, today in Stupidity came.
28: Yeah, you know, I want to talk about that, actually. NBC talks about how the votes in L.A. are going to take days, possibly weeks, before we get final. So let's just play that. Cut 26-1. This is, to me, I think this is really stupid. I think it's very stupid.
29: Remember, the final piece of the puzzle that we won't know tonight, right, is the late arriving vote by mail. And we're talking about probably like a third of the vote. In Los Angeles, we're probably not going to be getting until tomorrow and maybe days to come after tomorrow. The mail can still come in after Election Day. And there's indications, and there's certainly a ton of precedent here, that that late arriving vote by mail is going to be significantly more Democratic friendly.
16: You know, in Texas, we like get all of our stuff done, and you know exactly by the time dinner's over what the results are, because we don't play. That does it for us tonight. I will be back with you behind the mic tomorrow. Have a great evening.
30: 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Divisive, toxic, and un-American. Dr. Martin Luther King Jr. dreamed of a nation where his children would be judged not by the color of their skin, but by the content of their character. DEI turns that dream upside down. But there's hope. DEI is being rolled back through civil rights enforcement, federal funding cuts, and growing cultural resistance to its harm in schools, workplaces, and communities. America is strongest when united, not divided. Our universities should lead the way in bringing people together, not driving them apart. 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Restoring truth, correcting bias in education, one story at a time. a series brought to you by the Leadership Institute and Radio America.

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1: USA Radio News, I'm Ron Warner. The candidates are set for the only New Jersey House race this fall that will not feature an incumbent.
2: That's New Jersey's 12th congressional district. Democrat Bonnie Watson Coleman is retiring. NBC News projects Democrats in the Central Jersey 12th nominated plastic surgeon and former combat surgeon Adam Hamaway. Hamaway, who's been critical of Israel's war in Gaza, had the support of Bernie Sanders and AOC, though Dr. Hamaway is not a Democratic socialist like they are. Hamaway figures to be the favorite in November over Republican Greg Mealy, a lawyer who's run more than once and was unopposed Tuesday. Democrats outnumber Republicans in the 12th by more than 2-1. I'm Andrew Whitman.
1: An experimental drug is nearly doubling the survival rate of people with advanced pancreatic cancer.
3: A new study out in the New England Journal of Medicine found that patients with spreading pancreatic cancer who took Durixenricib reduced their risk of dying by 60% if they had previously had treatment. Dr. Catherine Free from Pancreatic Cancer UK says the drug could be a game changer for many.
4: Pancreatic cancer is a very aggressive cancer, and over half of people die within 3 months of diagnosis.
3: When the news was announced at a doctor's conference, it was greeted with a standing ovation. I'm Michael Kastner.
1: Officials in Norfolk, Virginia are investigating after several marine animals washed up dead on Virginia beaches.
5: The Virginia Aquarium says two dolphins and three turtles washed up dead on Ocean View beaches. The animals were found last week, but officials with the aquarium say it's not unusual to see dead marine animals wash up on shore. They say the stranding response team's busiest months are usually May and June, and Ocean View is one of the most common beaches to see animals stranded. And they report this latest incident showed no indication of abnormal stranding activity. The dead animals were disposed of with the help from both the stranding response team and the city of Norfolk. I'm Rose Sierra Rivera.
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1: Iran's largest cryptocurrency exchange is being sanctioned by the U.S.
7: The Treasury Department said on Tuesday that Novatex was helping the Iranian government evade sanctions. The exchange is accused of processing hundreds of millions of dollars for Iran's central bank and the Islamic Revolutionary Guard Corps. I'm Mark Mayfield.
1: Interior Secretary Doug Burgum says recent restorations of parks, fountains, and monuments in Washington, D.C. demonstrates that the city conditions are ultimately a matter of policy and leadership choices. Speaking about cleanup efforts led under President Donald Trump, Burgum pointed to renovated public spaces ahead of the upcoming national anniversary celebrations. Supporters say the improvements show what sustained investment can achieve, while critics continue to debate how cities should balance public space use, housing concerns, and maintenance priorities. George Santos is in trouble again.
8: The former Republican congressman from New York was expelled from the House in 2023 and sent to prison on federal fraud charges, but was then pardoned by President Trump 2 years later. On Tuesday, the New York Times says Santos was being investigated again, this time for alleged insider trading on the Kalshi prediction market. The report says online bettors were wagering on the guest list for the president's State of the Union address last February. Santos said before the speech that he would be attending, but then didn't show. Sources allege that Santos bet against himself. I'm Tammy Trujillo.
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3: Hello, everybody, and welcome to the Common Sense Conservatives. Gentlemen, I have been a little bit under the weather today, so we're going to see how this show goes, but it is my lead tonight, and so far my voice is holding up. So with that being said, Todd, how are you doing over there in Tennessee?
4: Oh, not bad, John. Just hanging in here, just making it happen, man. Just getting into some different podcasts these days. That's what I'm working on. Trying to find podcasts that I haven't listened to. That's about it at the moment.
3: Oh, you're branching out a little bit, trying to get more acquainted with what's out there. Yeah, that's actually...
4: Trying to...
3: Go ahead.
4: I'm actually listening to a few things that are on the left just to kind of see what they're talking about. You know, it's like, you know, you always hear the same old echo chamber, you know, what's going on the right. I'm like, well, what the heck are they talking about? So I'm listening to some of that stuff. So just to kind of know what your enemy's talking about, I guess, right?
3: Oh, yeah, absolutely, man. I follow people on Facebook, you know, our U.S. senators and representatives here in New Hampshire, so that I could see the stuff they say. I'll keep it clean and say it like that instead of making light of them. But sometimes they do say some things that make me kind of wonder what they're thinking. You know, like Hassan complaining about Trump and what Trump is doing. I'm like, what are you going to do about it? I mean, you're not in a position to stop him, so if you're just saying it on Facebook, you're whining about it, it's not going anywhere. But you think there'd be more important matters they could be talking about. But at the same time, Chris, how are things going to Pennsylvania?
5: Well, better than going in D.C. We just had the House of Representatives betray America and leave us vulnerable to nuclear attack by voting to pass with four Republican betrayers with the Democrats to pass a War Powers Resolution to force the president to withdraw U.S. troops from the Middle East. So better than D.C.
3: So they're trying to force Trump out of Iran. Is that what you're trying to say?
5: Yep, exactly. So not a surprise. Not a surprise.
4: So you say it passed the House. Is that what you're saying? And, of course, onto the Senate. Or what are we looking at now?
5: 6 minutes before we went live, a 215-28 vote. It's a rebuke of President Trump and his policy for Iran. So it will now go to the Senate. But they have, I think, 15 days in order to vote on this. If they don't, then it falls. So if the Senate can hold it off 15 days, then it disappears. I don't know if the president has the authority to veto it. You would think he would, but I don't know how I think the legislation's unconstitutional. I've always said that. So it will set up a legal challenge, and Trump is not going to take the troops out of there.
3: I think in the resolution, I don't think he gets to, I don't think it goes to his desk, unless I'm mistaken.
5: Well, how can you sign a law into existence when the Constitution gives the executive branch to veto any law that Congress passes? How can that be constitutional? Right. So that's what I'm saying. So I think this is setting up a potential mess. It's going to be a legal one. But anyway, bottom line, Trump is not going to take troops out of there.
4: Right, yeah. Well, could it be a situation where it allows Congress not to fund troops over there, forcing him to bring them

0: mentally deranged in their hatred of Donald Trump that they will destroy this country just to get Donald Trump. It's just disgraceful.
1: So to answer the question, Chris, you got joint resolution, concurrent resolution, and simple resolutions. The simple resolution and concurrent resolution both do not require the presidential signature. However, those do not become law. Those are probably for other purposes like policy within the...
0: But they're resolutions. They're not laws. Yes, yeah. They're not bills.
1: Right. Joint resolutions, on the other hand, do require the presidential signature, and this must be what we're talking about.
0: Mm-hmm. I don't know the full text of the 1973 War Powers Act, but what I've read of it, it's always struck me as unconstitutional. So we'll have to see. But again, Trump is not going to withdraw. But the problem is that if he doesn't do that, then he looks like he's running rogue. And this sets up problems for Republicans running in the fall. So
2: right. Yeah. So if he does withdraw, he can twist it and say, hey, now all of a sudden Iran's going to be nuclear and it's a Democrat. So now all of a sudden Democrats are basically going to have to answer for the kerfuffle, not Trump at this point. Right.
0: Well, look, this is just not good. I mean, we need country to be together, and it's not the case.
1: Oh, we haven't been there in a long time.
2: Right, yeah, but right now the forces are vulnerable right now out there, especially, you know, who knows what could pop off. And you know, if they decide to do some massive drone strike, missile strike, something like that, you can bet American service members and our allies, whoever they may be, could be potentially harmed or killed. And something like that. And that's why you need to fund them while they're there, for crying out loud. Debate the issue here on Capitol Hill. Debate it during your campaigns or whatever, but you got to fund and back them, for crying out loud. If not, you're leading lambs to the slaughter here.
0: So this answers my point right here, this paragraph right here. Congress has historically deployed concurrent resolutions to express its position on an issue without requiring presidential approval, because it's a resolution. The Supreme Court in 1983 held that in order for congressional action to have binding legal effect, which is what I just stated, they must go through the standard legislative process, including being presented to the president to be signed in law, at which point he can veto it. They need two-thirds signatures in both bodies to override his veto. There's no way that they will get two-thirds signatures in the House or Senate. So this is more effort to divide this country and show dissension here while we've got these theocrats murdering people left and right in Iran. And this is beyond frustrating for me. These people hate America so much. They should be focused on ending this nuclear threat. They are so stupid. They do not understand how close Iran has been. And it doesn't take an intercontinental ballistic missile to reach America. It takes a cargo ship, a container ship with a nuclear device inside it. Didn't we see this movie, The Sum of All Fears? The worst
2: in Baltimore came to the port of Baltimore.
0: That's right. The worst freaking Tom Clancy movie ever with you know, what's his name there? Yeah, not exactly the best Jack Ryan, to say the least, or Ben Affleck.
1: No, I think there's still such thing as
2: quite regular.
1: There's still such thing as dirty bombs too, right? Like suitcase nukes.
0: Well, that's what that was. That's dude, you gotta watch the movie.
1: I don't know the movie, but
0: oh my gosh.
1: I thought you were talking about shipping something actually.
0: Can you believe he hasn't watched that terrible movie?
2: No, terrible. But what I like about it, because at the beginning they're doing a training exercise at Mount Weather. I'm like, I've been there many times, many exercises, many classes up at Mount Weather. And also the NAOC. I'm like, I've been on the NAOC many times.
0: Yeah.
2: I'm like, that's cool. They got that right. You know, I love it. So that's why I love the movie. But also I love that Ryan, shoot him. Shoot him before he figures out what I'm talking about, Ryan. You know?
0: I'm sorry. Ben Affleck is Jack Ryan. It wasn't viable.
2: I don't know all the missions.
0: the guy who does it now for whatever the things are that used to be in The Office, he's
2: John
0: much.
2: Krasinski or whatever.
0: I can't watch that, but he's much more believable than Ben Affleck was. Look, I mean, Harrison Ford is a leftist wackadoodle, but Harrison Ford is Jack Ryan. Sorry. Although I must say that the one time he's actually a good actor, what's his name there? You know, the guy who murdered the person, the prop gun there, Alec.
2: Alec Baldwin.
0: Alec Baldwin.
2: He did an okay job.
0: He did a great job with
2: Red October.
0: That was fantastic. He was a great Jack Ryan in that one. Yep.
2: And of course, the adversary was Sean Connery, so that also made it great too. So
0: yeah,
2: to it
0: be
2: made
0: fair.
2: The Russians palatable by having Sean Connery as a Russian.
0: Sean Connery as an estranged Estonian submarine commander was a very interesting cast.
2: Yeah, actually, he doesn't try to do an accent.
0: That's right. Yeah, but seriously, look, this is going nowhere. All it does is show dissension, and it gives the media fodder for how America's divided when we're not divided. The Democrats don't represent America. At best, they represent one third. And of that one third, half of those people are the lunatic fringe. It's quite obvious. I mean, you know, so George Floyd spends 45 minutes disobeying the orders of police officers to exit his vehicle after passing counterfeit currency in a shop. That's why

0: recall. The other black man in the vehicle, when the police asked him to exit the vehicle and identify himself, he did so. He walked away that day. But George Floyd, high on fentanyl, was obstructionist with the cops. He came out. An Hispanic, an Asian, and a white officer present on the scene, and they called it white supremacy because he died. The autopsy from the coroner says the cause of death was not a chokehold. The cause of death was a fentanyl overdose. That's why he died. Yet Derek Chauvin sits in prison, and America was burned left and right by a bunch of radical black supremacists and racists in this country who are white. Meanwhile, Daniel Penny is falsely arrested for saving people's lives on a New York subway. We have Donald Trump nearly murdered. We have this Ukrainian refugee stabbed by a black murderer. We have all these race-related incidents where white Americans are the victims of these crimes. Now we have this situation in England where that guy was stabbed and the cops stood around and let him bleed to death. All of this, and are our cities burning? Are people destroying public infrastructure? No. White lives just don't matter. That's the bottom line.
1: Because we're not destroying public infrastructure?
2: So real quick, I want to shift gears, and I know I'm not the lead here. Are you guys watching the election in California, the gubernatorial election and the L.A. elections?
0: Do you mean the one where it's now almost 21 hours since the polls have closed and we only have 52% of the vote counted while they're busy faking ballots in the background so they can steal the election for Tom Steyer and push Steve Hilton from first to third? Oh, that election? Yes, I'm watching that, Todd.
2: Right. You know, what's so funny is, you know, I was watching how many people Florida have, how many ballots are cast in Florida, and how almost, you know, I don't say instantaneously, but within minutes to an hour or so after polls closing, you have results in Florida, many millions of ballots. But California, what they do, they wait. They're like, and I heard it on, it was a new LA reporter today said, oh, you know, the reason is we have just so many voters, so it just takes a while to vote, count the votes. You know, nothing to be alarmed about. I'm like, there is something to be alarmed about. They want to know how many votes that they need to manufacture, like you just said. That's why it's alarming that they haven't got them counted.
0: Well, and I've just got an update. It went to 55% of the votes, and Steve Hilton has lost 0.2% of the vote. Becerra gained 0.1, and Tom Steyer gained 0.1 to catch up to him. Its top two finishers go on to the November election, regardless of party. And right now, Steve Hilton has a 400,000 vote that should be insurmountable based on the number of votes left. That's over Tom Steyer in third place. Over Xavier Becerra, he has 107,000. That was a lead that Becerra had, 60, 80,000 lead on Hilton last night with 27% of the voting. And then Hilton surpassed him. As the vote came in from the Pacific Coast districts, he was close enough, it closed the gap. And then he passed him overnight. And now he's ahead by 107,000 votes. Now, remember that Donald Trump on election night in 2020 was 767,000 votes ahead of Joe Biden in Pennsylvania. Then they shut the county down, and magically the next day, that 767,000 vote was gone, and Trump was trailing by 200,000+ votes. That means 900,000 votes changed overnight. Now, they claim that was from the mail-in ballots, but the number of mail-in ballots weren't sufficient to match that change when Pennsylvania was stolen.
2: Right, and that was stolen, I mean, point blank. I mean, how do you come back from 700 some thousand down? There's not that many ballots that are out there, you know, and at the same time, a number of those ballots would likely have gone to Trump anyway, just by basic math, right?
0: Well, the deal was that, as I recall, it was like 37% of those who asked for mail-in ballot were registered Republicans, and I think like 50-something were Democrats, so the rest were independents. The thing is that in order for that to change, the numbers of votes would have had to be 1.2 million votes that shifted. There's just no way. It's just insane what happened there. And they said, well, you know, Trump lost all the cases. No, Trump didn't have any cases. Those were cases filed by the Republican Party and others. And the court illegitimately said they didn't have standing. And that's how those cases were dismissed. So it's unbelievable. I'm just looking up the presidential vote totals.
2: Right. Wow, yeah. So basically, you're saying that they didn't say that there was nothing going on here. Basically, you just said that they said they didn't have standing to bring the case anyway.
0: Correct.
2: They didn't rule on anything.
0: No, they dismissed all those cases, not because there was no merit to them, because they said they had no standing. So Trump lost the election by less than 100,000 votes, 3,458,000 to 3,377,000. Now, that is out of less than 7 million ballots cast. Well, there was a shift of over 1.2 million ballots overnight. That's impossible. That would have meant that Joe Biden got over 89% of all the mail-in ballots. When 37% of the voters are Republican, ostensibly the majority of them are going to vote for Trump. That's just the way things go. But this was clearly an election. And guess who the Attorney General was in 2020? Want to guess?
2: Oh, is that Javier? What was it? Becerra? Was he?
0: No, it's Pennsylvania. Josh Shapiro.
2: Oh, yeah, Shapiro. Yeah.
0: Who is now the governor. He's now the governor. We had Josh Shapiro. We had Kelly Buchvar, who was Secretary of State. And we had Tom Wolf, who was the corrupt governor, the same man that got thousands of our elderly parents, grandparents, aunts, and uncles dead because he stuck COVID-positive patients in our nursing homes, killing over 80, 90,000 senior citizens in the state. He's yet to be called account for his crimes. That's why I ran for the legislature. I was going to introduce legislation and make sure the press heard about it to strip him of his immunity and make him pay for culpable manslaughter. Anyway.
2: Right, absolutely. So one of the viewers here says, it's alleged that Iran already has a nuclear weapon. What do you think about that? Do you think they already have weapons or weapons capability?
0: They're close. I don't know if they have one, but they're very close.
2: Right. Okay, gotcha. Let's see here. Also, somebody's asking about the new DNI. If there's any thought, you have any thoughts on that? Director of National Intelligence, or you want to hold off?
0: No, I can talk about that. I mean, it's John's show, but he's under the weather, so I'll let you run with this. I mean, if John's okay with it, I'm happy to weigh in on that. You know, I've said for a long time that Tulsi Gabbard was ill-equipped and not the right person to be the director of National Intelligence.
2: Right.
0: She never led a team of more than four people on a civil affairs team. I mean, nothing. She's never run a corporation.
2: That's true.
0: She's never been a battalion commander, a division commander, never run anything, just been, you know, elected to office from Hawaii and ran a civil affairs team. I'm embellishing slightly, but that's pretty much the gist of it. No background whatsoever in the intelligence community. No background in leadership of strategic organizations. Yet she was appointed to the position. And I think we've seen some snafus in the intelligence community that could have been avoided, although she's done a fair job. I'll give her credit. Now this guy who works in housing, he's coming in to be the DNI. He has no experience at this level. We're talking about a global workforce of tens of thousands of people, including clandestine services, and tens of billions, $100 billion, almost $100 billion a year in revenue or expenditures. And this is a force that works with intelligence service. This guy is ill-equipped to do this. Look, I'm not the person that says you have to be an expert in something. I've said this before. Right. My example is always going back to IBM and when John Akers was replaced by Lou Gerstner. Lou Gerstner came in the early 1990s and took over IBM. When he took over, the people who didn't know much about Lou Gerstner, and I wasn't one of them because I studied Lou Gerstner as a young man. He was at American Express as vice president, brilliant guy. Did a lot there to increase revenue, transition from a charge card company to a credit card company as well. And then he went to RJR Nabisco and he ran the Nabisco, the food section there with no experience in the food industry. And he made it profitable after that ridiculous KKR, Coco Kravis and Roberts, leverage buyout. And he did amazing work with both of them. He was brought into IBM with no IT experience whatsoever. He probably knew how to turn on a computer and that was it. People said, this is a disaster for IBM. I said, no, it's not. This is a leader who understands He doesn't have to have the experience. He will get that as he goes forward. He needs smart people around him, and he knows how to pick the right people. And that's exactly – look at today. IBM now is trading – back then it was trading for the equivalent, a split base, about $7 a share, maybe $8, $10 a share. Now it's at $327 a share. The company is amazing. And there's been – Sam Palmisano came after him, and then they had a couple. Now they got an Indian guy there. Anyway, the point is that you don't have to be a subject matter expert to be successful. This guy, I'm not convinced, has any of the skills to make the intelligence community work. Making the intelligence community work is not like making IBM work. It's not like making Caterpillar work. It's not like rescuing Papa John's or something like that.
2: Right.
0: This is very different, very different. And I don't think he has the gravitas or skills to do it. I'm very concerned about our National Intelligence Committee now. And I think the CIA will revert back to its role when the director of central intelligence was technically in charge of all the intelligence community, but didn't really run it. And they'll just do their own damn thing. I look for the CIA to go rogue now. That's just my thoughts.
2: No, wow, there you go. Yeah, back in the day, you had what is called a DCI, director of central intelligence, who was also the director of the central intelligence agency. So dual hatted essentially.
0: And that's under the 1947 National Defense Act.
2: Yep. National Security Act. Yeah, correct.
0: National Boom. Security Act.
2: Created the Air Force.
0: yeah, it sure did. And then that was the premise for creating the National Security Agency in 1952.
2: Right, good deal.
0: So I don't think that this is a good choice, but I'm happy to be proven wrong because our nation's security matters, so I hope I'm wrong.
2: No, for sure. John, how are we doing there? You doing okay?
1: Yeah, man, I'm doing all right, you know, hold my own. And but yeah, if you guys got stuff to talk about, it's fine if you roll with things. I mean, you get a good roll going and stuff, you know. I mean, I'm learning things from you right now, so.
2: Yeah, so here's something that I've also been seeing on some of these podcasts. Again, you know, some of it's news clips, some of it's, you know, lefty news, whatever. And I just like to know what to talk about. Trump's health as a concern. What are your thoughts on his health? I think he's had 4 physicals this year already, which, I mean, you're at a certain age in a high-pressure job. I mean, hey, let's keep an eye on him for sure, make sure he's okay. What do you think? They're making hay out of nothing, or, you know, they're exaggerating his health concerns? What do you think?
0: Of course they're exaggerating. I mean, the guy has got more energy than 35-year-olds. He's like the he's like the Energizer Bunny. Listen, he's 80 years old in 11 days. 11 right. days. And he maintains a pace that most people couldn't hold a candle to. He can walk up a flight of stairs to get on and down a flight of stairs to get off of Air Force One, unlike Joe Biden.
2: Right.
0: He doesn't need a teleprompter. He doesn't step in the wrong spot, even though 6 inches of tape mark an X where he's supposed to stand. He knows where he's supposed to stand. There's no tape for Trump. Listen, you know, has he dozed off in a few meetings? Yeah. Have I dozed off a few meetings?
2: Sure.
0: Yeah.
2: Yeah.
0: Even in my 30s, I dozed off because some people are just boring. Anyway, but Trump is this is all nonsense. This is all nonsense. If it isn't Russia collusion, it's his health. They try the crap the same time around. What Trump does need to do is lose some weight. That's one thing he has to do. But I need to lose some weight too, so I don't have much ground
2: me
0: to speak
2: too.
0: Here. But the bottom line is that this is nonsense. You know, Trump is healthier than Biden was. He's probably I don't know that he's healthier than Obama, but that's it might have been because Obama clandestinely still smoked that nasty, disgusting habit that he had. So he's not as healthy as George Bush was. But George Bush was 30 years
2: for sure.
0: Junior. He was 30 years his junior. He was in his 50s when he's president. So anyway, this is nonsense.
2: Yeah, Bush 43, W. Bush, he ran and he rode a mountain bike like a son of a gun. And down in Crawford, I forget what the club was called, something like the – something about 100 degrees, whatever. It had to be over 100 degrees for so many days, and you can go out biking or running with him or whatever, and he'd have you out there, and he'd give you a T-shirt and all this stuff afterwards. And everybody that I work with came back every time with something, you know, and I'm like, son of a gun. I'm like, I don't travel for the president, so I can't go down there and do that, you know. They're like, well, maybe you can get the vice president to go down there and you can run out there and do that. I'm like, I don't think that's going to happen. I don't think Dick Cheney likes hot weather like that. So that'll never happen. So,
0: Yeah, no, it's look, it's all just nonsense with this thing with Trump's health. I mean, you should expect there should be some issues. The concern has to be cognitive issues. Ronald Reagan was younger and was already suffering from Alzheimer's in his last 2 years of his second term. Trump is nowhere near that. Now, Trump's administration spans 12 years, even though it's just 2 terms. 12 years.
2: Correct.
0: We are now in the year 10, and he's sharp as a tack. You know, Reagan wasn't there after 6 years at a younger age because his brain was failing him. Joe Biden's brain failed him the moment he became a senator in 1972. So, you know, he had a much longer period of cognitive stupidity. Yeah, anyway.
2: So it's just normal for Joe Biden. They're like, no, that's just Joe. He's not no cognitive decline. That's him.
0: And look how they covered it up. You know, there's nothing wrong with the president. He didn't even sign the damn documents. They're all being declared illegal, null and void.
2: Right.
0: These pardons are going to be wiped out because an auto pen signed it. The guy had no idea where he's at. You know, I mean, I love the stories about, you know, Corn Pop, man. He was a bad
2: Corn
0: dude.
2: Pop, man.
0: Yeah, you know, little bad black dude. Kids used to play with the hairs on my leg. You creepy guy.
2: Yeah.
0: You know, you can't go to 7-Eleven in Delaware unless you have a slight Indian accent. Ooh, that's not racist. No, guess not.
2: Right,
0: yeah. Yeah, anyway.
2: Yeah, I remember writing what is it? I don't know if it's the Acela or whatever. Riding the train, basically, out to Delaware.
0: It's Acela, yep, up to Delaware.
2: Yeah, and him reading classified documents, and it's like, here we are. It's myself, the mill aide, and, of course, the physician and the nurse traveling, trying to create a buffer around him, trying to create distance between the other passengers who are all looking over the shoulder. What's he reading? Now, mind you, if they had a camera like I have here in my hand, an iPhone 14 or whatever that we have now, 17s, they'd be able to zoom right in. But back then, it was little crappy flip phones. So I was tasked by the mill aide to kind of stand up behind him to block people being able to read documents as he's reading them. And I'm like, can you not tell him to just put them down? He's like, I've asked him to. And he goes, and he said, quote, these are all friends of mine on here. It's not a big deal. And I'm like, son of a gun, reading classified documents. And he'd said that.
0: So, yeah, absolutely. That guy is just a clown. You know, here's we were talking about California earlier. I just want to go back to that very quickly here. So they are doing exactly what they said last night. The leftist news outlets were moaning that they had to find votes. Remember that? He said Trump, yep. They got to find votes, and they called him a criminal because of that. Well, they are finding the votes in Los Angeles. Karen Bass, who last night was leading 34 to Spencer Pratt with 31.7 or something like that, close, when they had 50%. Now we're 63% of the vote. And look at the shift here. She's at 35% now. She's gone up. And Neetha Raman has also gone up. So this is going to be a runoff of the top two finishers. Spencer Pratt gone from 31% down to 29.9, and the gap is closed to just less than 37,000 votes between. I don't think she's going to overtake him, but the Democrats are busy, I don't know, filling out forms or filling out ballots or whatever they're doing, stuffing box right now. They're trying to find the votes. It is disgraceful that a day later, we're only at 63% of the votes counted in Los Angeles. How is this possible? How do we have third world countries in Africa that don't have electricity that have more secure, more reliable, and quicker results from their elections than we can get from the state of California? It shows you just how badly Democrats are. We didn't have these problems in 1980 when Republicans ran the state, 1984 when Reagan won the state, when 1988 when George Bush Sr. won the state. These problems started when Democrats took over the state in the early 1990s, and they've gotten worse. It's embarrassing. The third world is better equipped to handle elections than California.
1: I think most most elections, they when they're counting votes, especially in a federal election, it does take days to actually make the count, but they call it because they're reaching a point that you're shaking your head no, Chris. So evidently, I'm on the wrong path here.
0: No, I get what you're saying, counting votes, but no, this is precincts reporting in.
1: Mm-hmm.
0: Only 63% of the precincts have reported in. That's the problem. How are precincts not reporting their vote totals in? You know, you're right. It does take days to count absentee ballots, but this has been complicated by this fraudulent mail-in ballot garbage. But the point here is that this is easily achieved. If a country that has no electricity and is in a desert can do this the next day, why can California not do it? Because it's corrupt. The whole process is corrupt.
1: Yeah, no, you make a point there. I mean, if the precincts aren't reporting in by now, they should already have their tallies that evening. They should have already made their reports, and it's just a matter of the state doing its thing.
0: Yeah, 100%. No, I wasn't disagreeing with you. I'm just shaking my head like I can't believe that they can't get this done. That was my shaking my head there.
1: Oh.
2: Right. Also, Republicans defy Johnson to advance Democrat-backed Ukraine aid. I guess it was a 218 to 204 vote. So they're going to keep sending aid, I guess, to Ukraine. That happened today as well. Anyway.
1: So I did want to get you on something else, Chris. I'm looking at a lot of people are complaining about this one. I see this on social media. So, and this would be more, I think you could answer this better than I or Todd could, obviously, is the U.S. Israeli military integration or the NDAA they're working on now. And so it looks like it involves a lot of technology and resources and stuff that we're integrating a lot of Israel with the United States, and there are a lot of people having issues with it. Some of those were listed as Section 224 would require the U.S. Defense Secretary to appoint an executive agent, a single official, to coordinate military cooperation between the U.S. and Israel. That doesn't sound much like an issue. The work would cover joint research and development, the shared production of weapons, and the linking of military systems and data. And a concern is a new section of the law in the National Defense Authorization Act would give Israel unprecedented access to American technology and would force the United States military to integrate Israel defense technologies into our own critical military supply chain, giving Israel incredible leverage over America's own defense priorities. Now, before you go off complete and total, I'll tell you that was Josh Paul. They were quoting on that one, so.
0: Okay. So, first off, the problem I have with this is the misrepresentation, not by you, but by the media, what the term means. They're using integration. What was reported to the media is that the U.S. and Israeli militaries are integrating. They're not. We are not subjecting the 82nd Airborne, the 18th Airborne Corps to working through Israeli defense structures. That is not happening. The misuse of the term integration. What it is defense cooperation in the technological sector. Now, they're concerned about Israel having leverage over us. Have they noticed that 90% of the microprocessors that go in the stealth fighter come from Taiwan? You want to talk about leverage over a country? Taiwan. Without Taiwan and Japan, we couldn't fly our advanced stealth fighters or launch many of our missiles, because we've outsourced all of our microprocessors to those countries. There are exceptions, PCs, you know, and graphics cards now. But the things that we rely on for the zero point and for the location, for the precision bombing come from Taiwan. They're worried about Israel having leverage over us. What a joke. That is an absolute joke. Yes, we'll have cooperation. I think people are ignorant of the fact that we didn't have UAVs, drones. That technology came from Israel. I know because I was there on the ground floor in 1989, 1990, when we were building the Pioneer at Fort Huachuca, Arizona, and doing it with advice and expertise and assistance from the IDF, because they have been using drones starting in the 1970s, testing them and using the 80s. So this has been going on for decades. This is, to me, a red herring. It's something to pay attention to, but it's not what they're making out to be. They're making out to be as if we're going to be tied to Israel. We are not tied to Israel. We are more tied and dependent on Taiwan and Japan than we are in Israel. And that's not going to change anytime soon. So that's my take on it. I think this is a lot of people stirring a pot, not knowing what they're talking about. There is legitimate concerns here, but there's bigger concerns about being dependent on Canada and Taiwan and Japan, for example.
1: Yeah, no, that I definitely see a lot of stuff coming from, what do we call these now? These, I call it from the turncoat media, but I see people that follow this sort of rhetoric, and now all of a sudden they're you know, bellowing on social media about how they're selling us out to Israel. I'm so sick and tired of hearing it, because they're not selling us out to Israel. Israel has no control of the president. The president's not wrapped around his little finger. In fact, if I'm not mistaken, the president of the United States of America just recently said that Netanyahu is crazy. So,
0: yes.
1: I mean, fact, he chewed the guy out.
0: He told him that in a telephone call.
1: Yes, he chewed him out in more ways than one during the whole conversation. It wasn't just that. There was other things going on where Netanyahu was. I mean, do you think that Netanyahu kind of gets us into trouble because of our policies and stuff, that he's dragging us into circumstances? Or do you think that Netanyahu just is kind of getting a little off the edge and going places he shouldn't be going? Because evidently Trump wasn't happy with him regarding such matters as Hezbollah.
0: Well, the reason he was unhappy is because the Israelis are defending themselves, and it's allowing Iran to have an excuse to murder civilians in Kuwait and in the UAE and places like that. They're once again violating the ceasefire. Just bomb the Assad up. Enough of this. I'm done with it. It's time. SEAL Team 6, Delta Force, drop them in, round these clowns up, put them on little black helicopters, fly them out, and let's have some war crimes trials. In the meantime, bomb the living daylights out of the IRGC and just get this over with. Just get this over with. Land on Karg Island, take over the facility, shut down the oil production exportation, and this theocracy will starve to death in a matter of days. Raid their banks and take all the dollars that are hidden in their basement out of there. Take them back.
1: Mm-hmm. I think what people don't realize is Iran just bombed a Kuwaiti airport. An international airport.
0: The airport in Kuwait City, yes.
1: Yeah, and
0: murdered a civilian.
1: Yes, people died and 63 people were injured. This is a violation of international law. You're not supposed to be bombing citizen populated areas.
0: That is not a legitimate military target. There are no U.S. military aircraft flying from there. It's not being used to attack Iran. This is a rogue state. And the fact that members of Congress side with them, this is disgusting. These are the same people who probably thought it was appropriate for things like affirmative action, a racist piece of legislation that discriminated against majority Americans and led to decades of acrimony, racial acrimony, and led to decades of failure by those who profited from it most, who were ill-prepared to go to university or take on government jobs or hand it to them that they weren't qualified for, all in the name of fixing a past wrong. You don't fix past wrongs with present and future wrongs. You fix past wrongs by putting resources to correct the deficiency that's been there forever. That's what you do. You do not give people artificial advantage. And it's the same thing here. These people do not care about America. They will try to hamper the administration from stopping a war that Iran started in 1979, which Carter ignored, Reagan ignored, Bush ignored, Clinton ignored, Bush ignored, Obama ignored, Trump ignored, not so much. He did go after Iran a little bit. Biden ignored. And now here we are, nearly five decades later, finally returning fire against a rogue regime which has murdered thousands of American service members and civilians and sponsored chaos and carnage in Lebanon with Hezbollah, in Gaza and with Hamas, and in Yemen with the Houthis, at a minimum. It is time for these people to be removed from humanity because they are anti-human. And enough of this pussyfooting. I'm done with it, Trump. Start launching right now. Where's the button? Push the button. Give me the button. Give me the button.
1: Yeah.
0: Who's got the football?
1: Who's got the football?
3: That was easy. That was easy.
1: That would be you. Who's got the football, bro? You must know him.
3: Oh, so, a middle-aged somewhere.
0: Yeah. I think I left it at Starbucks.
3: Yeah, right. Yeah, no. But anyway, the Senate, people were talking about in the comments here, obviously 100 members, majority is 53, that's Republicans, 53 Republicans, 47 in the minority, that's 45 Dems, two independents, and over in the House, there's a majority of 218, 217 Republicans, one independent caucuses with Republicans, and then 212 Dems, and five vacancies in the House as of right now. So, of course, the entire House will be up this this coming November, and a third of the Senate will be up this November. So, yeah, anything can happen at this point, though.
0: Well, the Democrats don't have much of a chance to take the Senate. They think they do.
3: I don't think so.
0: In fact,
3: yeah, I don't think they do.
0: Even the New York Times, to be honest, it says, here's the subject that came out an hour ago. The narrow path to the Democratic Senate runs through a very red states. Democrats cheer. There is a way, even as new worries emerge over whether Graham Platner can flip a Maine seat. Republicans remain confident they'll prevail in Texas, Iowa, and Alaska. So it's not a path that the Democrats have a good chance. They have a better shot at taking the House, but that has been handicapped because the Supreme Court keeps overturning racist laws that make for artificial fake districts to guarantee that we have black representatives as in creating black districts, which is unconstitutional. It's not equal protection under the 14th Amendment. So the Senate is not going unless they collapse. It's not going to happen. The House is possible, but I think that the gerrymandering is going to prevent the event. By the way, Ashley Hinson, from a distance, quite a hottie there. The people in Iowa vote for her just because she's a hottie. Trust me. I used to live there. Anyway.
1: Chris, like, I used to live there. You know all the hotties in Iowa. Is that what you're saying?
0: No, I don't know the hotties in Iowa. I just know how people in Iowa vote, man.
3: Right.
0: No, but seriously, what about this wackadoodle in Texas? I actually think that Tallarico is going to pass Ted Cruz. I mean, give me a break. Tallarico says there's, like, you know, he's got these weird ideas about God, you know, in a state full of Baptists and even Muslims who are conservative. You think it's going to pass Catholics? No way. Never going to happen. And then he's all this, you know, these six genders and all this stuff. This guy is running from all of his wackadoodle leftist stuff. People like that have no morals. They have no principles. They will say whatever they have to say to get elected. They will do whatever they have to do to get elected. And then they'll collect their paycheck and run their mouths. That's all they'll do. That's exactly what this guy will do. That's exactly what Warnock did in Georgia. That's exactly what Ossoff did in Virginia. Not Virginia, in Georgia. Warnock and Ossoff did in Georgia just to get elected. They said whatever they had to, and they did nothing in the Senate. They're both Democrats. Neither one of them should be in office. But we had feckless Republican candidates in the name of Perdue and Kelly Loeffler. Both useless losers who cost us two Senate seats and control the Senate because they can't campaign to save their way. Rich, privileged little turds who don't know how to do their job. Oh, I'm sorry. Did I mumble there? Did I not clearly state my view on Kelly Loeffler and on Perdue? I think so.
3: Yeah. So what are you guys seeing up that way with Graham Platner over in Maine? What a nutter that guy is, right?
0: Yeah, that's the one where they thought they were going to get that seat from, you know, the Democrat who pretends to be Republican, Susan Collins. But that ain't going to happen either. That's not
3: no, yeah, she's going to walk right back into that
0: because right. we're stuck with her and Lisa Murkowski for the foreseeable future.
3: Right. Yeah, but you know, but they know how to talk the talk and walk the walk. They know what people. She knows what people in Maine want. I think she's right in line with them. I don't think they're going to dump her for this guy. He's a punk. It's what I'm seeing, right? Just a bully.
0: He seems like a wackadoodle.
1: Yeah, I'm not sure about this guy. I got to look him up. Seems to me I heard somebody was running against her, and I heard something about him, but I don't remember any details on it.
3: There's something like some post on social media going back to like 2003 or something when he joined the Marines. He's like all gung ho about signing up or something like that. You know, fighting wars, and then all of a sudden now in his campaign where he's saying like, you voted to send me to war. It's like, you signed up to go to war there,
1: oh,
3: guy.
1: Geez.
3: You know?
1: That's a typical politician, right?
3: Yeah.
0: Let me address a little chat stuff coming in here, okay? So prices down to day one. Any idiot that actually believed the prices would drop on day one of the Trump administration is brain dead, doesn't deserve the right to vote. Obviously, it takes time for prices to come down. Remember 10 days after Trump came over, they blamed him for $9 a carton or a dozen for eggs? The
3: eggs
0: were that way because 60 million hens were slaughtered bogusly for fake avian influenza by the Biden regime, intentionally driving up the price to sabotage Trump. Yeah, they killed 60 million hens with no reason whatsoever. Those prices have come back down. It's $1.99, $2.99 for a dozen now. Russia war ended day one. Anyone who thought the Russia war was going to end day one was deluding themselves. No new wars? There are no new wars. Trump hasn't started new wars. Iran started this war in 1979. So no new wars. No new wars. Why did he say to get elected? Oh my, why did he say to get elected? Do you live in the real world, friend? Do you live in reality? Do you actually, I mean, do you wake up in the morning on the same planet, the same existence, the same universe the rest of us are on? Why did he say it? Trump is a politician? He got away with the first term saying, I'm not a politician, but clearly he's a politician in his second term as president and 12 years in running for office. Come on, man. Come on, as Joe would say, come on, let me sniff your hair. Are you serious? Come on, man. Come on. Why did he say it to get elected? Why else?
1: Yeah, I don't know. A lot of people are accusing Trump for doing things that he's really not heavily involved with, or kind of like Palantir, right? He's invested into Palantir. A lot of people are saying, well, he's invested in Palantir and he's doing things to benefit from his investments. And I don't exactly think that's right. And I don't know if you know about this or not, Chris. You might know something about Detachment 201 Executive Innovation Corps.
0: Yeah, what about it?
1: A lot of people think that that's a Trump move, is what they think. And they're accusing him of setting up private sector into the U.S. military. So basically, they take four tech guys, one from Palantir, one from Meta, one from, I forgot the other two. But the point is, and they give him a rank of lieutenant colonel. They did have to go through some training, but they bypassed basic training. They bypassed all the other ranks and got a rank in the reserve, not in the, you know, full-time military status. They're required to put in like 100 hours a year or something like that into this, 120 hours a year, something to that effect. So basically they're advisors for technology and AI to help the defense system. And a lot of people are saying, well, Trump did this. It's like, if you go back and look at it, it actually was something that the Pentagon was looking at in 2023 under Biden. It just went into effect last year under Trump.
0: So as far as that goes, a little newsflash for people that are buying into this controversy. First off, officers do not attend basic training. We do not go to basic training in any service. We have a commissioning source in ROTC. You go to advanced camp, which is a six-week camp. And trust me, advanced camp ain't basic training. I've been to basic training. I've been to advanced camp. It's a cakewalk compared to it. And those who go to officer candidate school, that's a lot harder. That's like 3 months long. But we have a long history of direct commission. In fact, in the Civil War, most of our officers were direct commission. They're right. Usually politicians who are influential, and that's why they became the lieutenant colonels and the colonels.
2: Right, or people generals. With money that can, yeah, exactly. They can raise an army.
0: They bought themselves a commission. You could buy a commission at one point for the U.S. military. So there is a long tradition. Our attorneys are normally direct commission. People go to law school, and they come in either as a first lieutenant or as a captain right away. Most of our physicians, our doctors, are direct commission. They get a little charm school. It's a couple weeks, you know, to how to put your rank on, what a salute means. It's not basic training. So taking people in the technology sector and doing the same thing for a critical field like we do for dentists, doctors, lawyers, chaplains is no different. The problem with people that don't know jack squat about the military or how it functions, they run their mouth and make up stories to try to distract people from reality. This is, to me, just like the story about the U.S. military is integrating with the Israelis. No, we're not. That's the wrong verb to use. U.S. military, or DARPA specifically, is working with the Israelis, just like they're working with the Taiwanese and Japanese on advanced defense things. That's where the cooperation comes. In this case here, people know what they're talking about. I don't have a problem with someone being appointed as a major or lieutenant colonel direct commission. And whether they're a reserve or not doesn't matter, because the reserve officers come on active duty. The vast majority of Army officers, when they start their careers, are reserve component officers. I was an exception. West Pointers are all regular Army. When they get commissioned, they're automatically in the end strength of the regular Army, which is small for commissioned officers, only a few tens of thousands or 18,000, something like that. The rest are reserve officers brought on active duty for periods of time. When I came on active duty, I had earned that, but I don't get it immediately. I have to wait until they approve it, because that's go to Congress to say he's regular Army. So I got approved for commission. I came on as a reserve officer for about 6 months while that process went on, while politicians ran their mouths, and they finally signed it. And then in February of 1990, I was a regular Army officer, and that's a limited number of people who are regular Army, and that's what I was for the rest of my career. So these are people that don't know what they're talking about by and large, and you know, I don't have a problem with that. I don't think Todd has a problem with it either. If the only people that can help us with AI are people that we get to come to our cause and work with us by giving a direct commission as a lieutenant colonel or a major if they're younger, I have no problem with that. they're not on a command track. They're not going to be commanding anything. They're experts, just like warrant officers. So that's my position on that, Todd. John, I hope.
3: No, that's about it. The most you may see these people is if you happen to be where they work, like in a hospital, a clinic, like you talked about, or at some sort of facility where they train people or. I don't know, fix, repair things like that and get people ready to deploy. They're not going to be commanding people in combat. They're not going to be there whenever stuff starts to blow up. I mean, you're not going to be looking to them like, hey, lead us out of this. They're going to be like, I don't know how. No, you're not going to be looking to them. They're not going to be there. They're there to fill a role. And plus, we get it a lot cheaper than if we had to contract somebody to do it.
0: Get that person for a fraction of the cost. We also get them under the Uniform Code of Military Justice so we can prosecute them much easier. There's no double jeopardy. You can be prosecuted for murder or for treason in the military and then be prosecuted in a civilian court as well. So it has a lot of advantages. So, Todd, let me ask you this question. How many times have you been to Jefferson Proving Ground, Tool Army Depot in Utah, or Aberdeen Proving Ground? Have you been to any of those places?
3: Aberdeen, that's about it. My brother was stationed in Aberdeen, but that's
0: you probably that visited.
3: Was, yeah, that was just like those, one time in and out, you know?
0: Those are the places you're going to see people like that, or they're going to be at Space Command, or they're going to be, you know, somewhere like that. This is a red herring because people are saying
3: we were at Vandenberg, this was several years ago with Pence, and I was advancing Pence, and my site was the launch facility and all that. And so walking around there and seeing all these, you know, field grade officers and this and that, I'm like, man, it's almost like the Pentagon, it's overload. And they're all just like, hey, Chad, pop, pop, pop, pop, you know, and it's like, these aren't people out in the field leading troops. These guys are looking for the defect, looking for the launch button, things like that, you know. But they're there performing a very professional role that we need. And if it costs, you know, put pin on a major or lieutenant colonel, I'm okay with that because we get them for a fraction of the cost.
0: A major cost $80,000-$90,000 a year plus. Let's say $250,000 the total cost. What is it going to cost us to hire executives in the AI field who don't wear the uniform, aren't subject to the UCMJ,
3: and
0: we can't send them wherever we want with orders? We just have to hope that they cooperate with us from Silicon Valley or from Cambridge, Massachusetts. You know, I don't think people get the importance of this. Plus, you know, being part of a team in the uniform is a commitment, and it's just awesome. Yep. So, these people, I don't know where they get this stuff from, but they really don't know much about our government or about how things work. I just dismiss that.
1: That's why I'm looking at things. I see what people are saying on social media, and I have not served, and I know the two of you have, and you would have greater insight than I would. So instead of me trying to explain things on social media and being inept about it, I figure I bring it to the show, and now we got some good wording.
0: It's a great idea. So let me ask Todd, because Todd was enlisted his whole career. I was enlisted, then a commissioned officer. And so, Todd, anything I just explained about the way those officers are brought on or what happens, is there anything you think I misstated or you disagree with?
3: I think you're probably spot on. I mean, if you missed something, it was an honest mistake.
1: No, Todd, you got to realize you're in civilian life now. He was the colonel, but you can tell me he was
0: wrong.
1: Don't
0: be undermining my command authority on this show.
3: How dare you?
1: Oh, man.
0: Oh, my goodness. Yeah, no. That was a little disturbing. He said if you missed something, it wasn't intentional. That makes it sound like I did miss something.
3: No, I'm saying if you did, and I happen to not know. You know.
0: Okay.
1: Chris is usually spot on. I mean, he knows his business when he talks about something. Yeah. He's pretty reliable.
0: Well, tell that to the people that didn't vote for me 2 years ago. That's what I'm talking about.
1: Although if you disagree with me on AI data centers, I might get a little edgy. I'm not sure. I may get a little edgy. I don't know.
0: Look, I mean, this is – so there has been a study recently released about who's behind this. There is big money behind stopping these data centers, and guess where it's coming from? Want to take a guess where it's coming from?
1: Uh-oh. Yeah, no, I don't. I'd rather just know China. Oh, imagine that. Who's probably ahead of us because they're using a lot of these data centers to operate their cities and stuff. And
0: well, they're sabotaging their industrial base. They're committing industrial espionage. They're stealing our secrets when it comes to AI, graphics, things like that, polymers, all this advanced robotics. They've got thousands of spies. We just got Arcadia mayor confessed, and she took a guilty plea for spying for China, being an agent of a foreign government. She was the mayor of Arcadia. Isn't that where the fire was out there, real close to it in Los Angeles? Anyway.
3: Right, somewhere out there.
1: I'm glad you bring this up, Chris.
0: Yeah.
3: Do they have research facilities in that area or anything?
0: I'm not somewhere near there. What were you saying? Why are you glad I brought up, John? Sorry.
1: No, but I'm glad you bring it up because, you know, we knew Operation Mockingbird. We know Operation Mockingbird was real. It was genuine. It was something the government did to manipulate the way people think by controlling news agencies. Mm. And a lot of conspiracy theorists or people that recognize these conspiracies say, wow, what a terrible thing. And they get on board with it and they rally about it. Do they never stop to think, even though we've been told about the manipulations in social media, do they never stop to think they're being played in social media to manipulate the way they think to sway public opinion against officials?
0: Well, quite frankly, the way people behave on social media, I don't think anybody needs to be swayed. I think the intelligence quotient has been greatly diminished across the planet as a consequence of things like Twitter and other social media like Facebook. It's shocking to me how people respond there with no reason, no forethought, no analysis. The lack of critical thinking skills is shocking for me. And that extends every aspect of society from people. I have someone that I know who I had a good relationship with, and I received an email, an account that I only used to set up elections because they'd help with elections. And they sent me a nasty email earlier this year in January saying, what the hell is wrong with the Donald Trump, you know, trying to, because this person comes from Denmark originally, came to America, and basically sent me this really nasty email blaming me, like, you know, what are those, and some vile language. And I didn't,
2: yeah, you did.
0: I didn't respond because I didn't see it, because I don't check that account but twice a year when I send out messages for elections. That's not, and the person who did it has my personal email account and my phone number and lives 300 meters from my house and couldn't bother knock my door or call me or send me a text message, but sent me an account I'll see. So 3 days later, because they didn't respond, sent me a nasty, profane message chewing me out for not responding. Well, I guess, you know, it blew me off. And then I find it months later when I'm trying to set up for the election just recently. And I'm like, I'm sorry, what was this about? Yeah. I mean, this is a rational person who's smart, who's making high six-figure income, has a beautiful house, three times the size of my house, and a lovely, lovely situation, immigrant to this country, very successful. And his discourse was founded on emotion about something that he has nothing to do with, or that I have nothing to do with, and blaming me right. for something Donald Trump did. This is irrational. Look, he could have written me and said, hey, you know, or call me, what do you think of this? I think this is crazy. What is Trump up to? But, you know, I have nothing to do with the Trump administration. And why would you presume I would back the Greenland thing? I do. I would have invaded a long time ago, but that's just me.
2: Well, you want to be viceroy. That's, you had an angle.
0: That's right. Yeah. The viceroy. I want that job. No, but the emotional response, Todd, the way people behave, they're like petulant children.
1: Yeah, they.
2: Oh, for
1: they,
2: sure.
1: They, that is an issue. People got to stop being emotional thinkers and get on board with critical thinking, logic, and reasoning. That would help a lot. Ladies and gentlemen, we're going to take a top of the hour break, and we'll be back with you in about 5 to 6 minutes. Don't go nowhere. Just enjoy the advertisements and the news.

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1: USA Radio News, I'm Anthony Lucero. Secretary of State Marco Rubio faced more questions on the Iran conflict during the second day of testimony on Capitol Hill.
2: We're no longer conducting sustained strikes inside of Iran to degrade their military because epic fury is over. We defined victory as destroying their defense industrial base, significantly reducing the number of missile launchers that they possess, significantly reducing their stockpile of drones.
1: Rubio defended the administration's handling of the war, saying Iran's military capabilities have been degraded while maintaining that peace talks with Tehran remain active. In a rebuke to President Trump, four House Republicans joined Democrats to pass a war powers resolution aimed at ending the U.S. involvement in the three-month-old conflict with Iran. James Jeffrey is a former U.S. ambassador to both Iraq and Turkey.
3: The American public and the international community, even though so far the oil increases have not been dramatic, they've been enough to be noticed, to hurt people, and people just want this thing to end.
1: The measure now heads to the Senate, though any effort to limit the president's authority would likely face a veto. President Trump is lamenting the apparent end of the so-called anti-weaponization fund.
4: The weaponization fund was a beautiful thing. It was something I heard that. I thought that was the greatest thing.
5: The $1.7 billion fund was established by the Justice Department to reimburse people who suffered weaponization and lawfare under the Biden administration. It was halted by the courts. There were reports that some of the people who participated in the January 6th Capitol riots